0: Side, looking across midfield to the 45, trying to catch the edge of the 40, 35, 30. That's Baumgartner as they get pushed out of bounds about the plus 32-yard line. It was a third and six at a 20-yard carry for Baumgartner and company. And the Rebels are going to move the chains for the first time tonight.
1: Nice run there following his blocks to the outside, James.
0: When we look at those keys to the game brought to you by Brevera Bank, for both of these squads, they want to run the rock and they want to control possession. The biggest thing, most crucial thing, is going to be convert on third downs to get points every drive. Because if you don't get points and you allow somebody, the other team, to go on a 5 to 7 minute drive and get six the other way, that's going to put you in a pickle if you give up back-to-back scores here this evening. Into that split back set. I'll carry off the right side. Baumgartner's going to spin around a defender at about the 30-yard line, fall forward off the right guard to the 28-ish yard line. A gain of four. Should set up about a second down and six here for he and his Rebels.
1: These are the DGF is one of those teams. We've seen them play the last couple seasons, James. We've gotten a chance to watch the matchup against Barnesville, which is even more of a, you know, you got 48 minutes on the clock and the game takes a half an hour. You know what I mean? It's one of those type of things. So we could be in for that tonight. I mean, I think based on kind of the statistics, Perm might like to throw the ball just a little bit more, but it ain't by much.
0: Back under center and Kruger and company. Going to give a handoff on the right side, trying to work his way forward. Baumgartner across the 25, down to the 24, may get the 23, which is right shy of the stick. So third down and one here to go as we take our first regional scoreboard update brought to you by Carpet World over on our sister station WDAY Radio. The top-ranked Moorhead Spuds currently lead the sixth-ranked Minnetonka Skippers 20-7 with a minute to go in the first half, and the Skippers currently have the football. 9:15 and counting down to go in the first quarter of this bout between the Yellow Jackets and Rebels. A Highway 10 rivalry on the right side. Baumgartner's going to weave his way across now into the middle. 15, 10, 5, and nobody's going to catch up. 23 yards out. Touchdown, Rebels, with 9:03 to go in the first quarter of play. DGF striking first on their homecoming.
1: You know, that was a great run there by Baumgartner, James. It was designed off to the right. He finds his way through there, cuts back a little bit to the middle. Then he puts his foot in the ground, cuts back to his right, and there's just all kinds of green grass. One of the few fields where we get to call a game at, James, that is actual grass. So there was a ton of green grass in front of him. He took advantage of it, puts it in the end zone for six.
0: As a swinging gate is what DGF likes to do to see how the defense are going to line up against them. Quarterback and Kruger's there in a pistol set. Now they're going to swing everybody back around. There's 13 seconds on the play clock. Plenty of time to adjust before they try and snap hold and knock down that extra point. Looking to try and kick this one through the uprights will be Drew Martin, a senior wide receiver and defensive back. Left-footed kicker at that. Snap good, hold good, kick right through the middle of the uprights. 7-0 Rebels in the Hornbacher scoreboard. 9:03 to go here in the first quarter of play. Thank you to our season-long sponsors making our coverage possible. That's Hornbacher's, CI Sport, Gateway Chevrolet, Gatorade and Starry, Rivera Bank, ND Estate Services, Luther Family Buick, Carpet World, Hoffman Trucking, and Dakota Refrigeration. 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That's AM 1100 and FM 92.3. The Flag, one of the great traditions here in Glendon after scoring drives. About a $15 bag of candy goes over the edge for fans to enjoy. Also before the game, they had the varsity cross country team. They ran all the way from Dilworth to Glendon today, more or less paced themselves.
1: Yeah, I would hope
0: and,
1: so.
0: And delivered the game ball. Additionally, we had the American flag be brought out before the national anthem. Everybody by the local Cub and Boy Scouts of Glendon and Dilworth. And then, on top of all of that, we had five different choirs that sang the national anthem from the high school choir, the football team, and even the middle schoolers. So
1: yeah,
0: pretty darn
1: awesome.
0: Cool this evening as their homecoming festivities are all kind of culminating into this matchup under the Friday night lights. Looking to kick this one off now for DGF will be Whitney. It'll be taken about the 12-yard line, up to the 15, now to the 20. Looking to try and catch an edge of the 25, puts the brakes on it, and wrapped up at the 26-yard line. The returner there for the Yellow Jackets in Weston Sprawberry, a sophomore wide receiver and defensive back, as he had an edge until he was swallowed up there by a Rebel rocking those black jerseys with the gold, or the, excuse me, the silver numbers front and back. Rebel logo, Rebels across their chest, Rebel logo on those helmets with the silver stripe down the middle of their helmet. As for Perham, they look the way of the white road jerseys, black numbers front and back, gold trim around the sides of those, and a little bit of gold and black trim down the sides of their jerseys. Black

0: You'd expect to see the North Dakota oil and natural gas industry working at wells and processing facilities. What you might not know is our oil and gas industry also works to build roads, provide school funding, and even protect us from flooding by creating nearly 50,000 jobs statewide and generating billions of tax dollars annually to support our infrastructure, our great outdoors, and our schools. North Dakota Petroleum Foundation, advancing the possibilities.
1: Overall, James, and we're going to be hitting that 2 minute or halfway point of that first quarter here pretty darn quick.
2: Yeah, so we'll get to those Gateway Chevrolet starting lineups for the Yellow Jacket offense and the Rebel defense momentarily. 4 seconds of the play clock. Shotgun set. Twin receivers off to each end. Now a man in motion. Going to give a jet sweep off to the left side. Try to catch the edge. Not much there. And he slips up, actually. He tries to cut the edge. And Isaiah Farrell.
1: Yeah, trying to
2: fall forward for a gain of two.
3: Gain of two.
1: He's trying to spread out the defense there a bit, James, and get him out of position there, because you saw kind of some of those DGF Rebels still getting kind of set as to where they had to go with four wide receivers, two on each side, and they just run a simple jet sweep. He's able to pick up a couple, but just trying to see if they can get the DGF Rebels out of position and start to open up some lanes for that running attack.
2: Offensive line left or right for the Yellow Jackets, Riker Zimmerman, Anthony Dominguez, Lucian Harms, Connor Babler, and Jaden Schrupp. Their quarterback is Brody Bloom. Backs are going to be Carson Zeiss and Isaiah Farrell. Now a carry off the left side. Not much there for the back in Perham, as that carry is going to be by Bloom, our quarterback. They're also going to have receivers and Jaden Borman along with Tegan Detloff, and then Michael Beach. As well, defensively here for the DGF Rebels, you're going to be looking on that D-line, the way of Nolan Dale, Brock Rebel Steen, Caden Olson, and Dawson Johnson. Linebackers, Isaac Leerin, along with Jay Forchi, Aiden Walton. Safeties are going to be the way of Michael Whitney and Camden Lichtenberg. Cornerbacks, Jackson Oman and Xander Opsahl. It's a third down and six here for Perham as DGF looks to flip their ends. And now three of them are in a three-point stance with one in a two-point stance. Taking the snap now is going to be the quarterback in blue. He gets flushed out of the pocket right, looking to try and find a man, and overshoots him. Gets a shot taken there by a defensive back. It looked to be Whitney on the hit there, forcing what is now going to be a punt at their own 40-yard line. Fourth down and six here for Perham as the Rebels looking to get the football back after scoring only moments ago.
1: Yeah, they showed some signs, James, getting the running game going, but it seemed like it didn't work quite as effectively when they did try to spread out the DGF Rebels' defense and try to run the ball there. Their first couple plays up the middle were way more effective than those last couple when they were spreading everything out.
2: That's going to go to a safe return. Looking to punt this one away. Bloom, their quarterback, and is going to be taken at about the own 25-yard line. Across the 30 now to the right side, the 35-40. Now trying to work it back in at the 45-yard line. Take it out. There will be the return man in Opsahl for the Rebels, and that's where their offense will take over on their second drive at their own 45-yard line. As well, remember, on Saturday afternoon, we will have Dragon football, a noon pregame with a 1 o'clock kickoff. From Sioux Falls as the Dragons take on 20th-ranked Augustana, the Vikings, in an NSIC bout tomorrow afternoon. Offense coming out here momentarily, and now breaking the huddle here for the Rebels. Football back into play. 6:40 to go in the first quarter. 7-0 on the Hornbacher scoreboard in favor of the hosting Rebels on their homecoming. Now under center in a split back set. Going to be a three-step drop here for DGF. Looking deep, has a man, and Whitney gets it at the 20 to the 15, 10, 5, tackled into the end zone. Touchdown, Rebels, from 55 yards out. A pitch and catch. Kruger finds his main man in Whitney. It's 13-0, Rebels, and the Hornbacher scoreboard, 6:31 to go in the first quarter.
1: That one looked like Whitney was not quite sure if he's supposed to keep on running on that one, but he turned on the jets, caught up to that ball, caught it with his fingertips, James. And then he had enough balance to not fall down, and then obviously kick it into gear and outrun the defense into the end zone for six. So what a play there by Whitney to kind of look like he didn't think he was actually going to get that pass thrown out in front of him. Then he runs underneath it, able to make the catch and get in the end zone for another quick six there.
2: Now we're going to have the extra point pending. There's like a swing that gate over. Drew Martin ready to rock and roll with that left foot. Snap good, hold good, kick.

0: A little bit left, but looks as though it sneaks inside the uprights. 14-0 Rebels, 6:31 to go in the first quarter on the Hornbacher scoreboard. 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
0: Back in Glennon, the Rebels lead 14-0. We haven't even hit the midway point of the first quarter with 6:31 remaining in this opening frame. Going to be taken by Strawberry across the 20 to the 25 to the 30. Now to the 35-yard line. Slips up as he tries to stick his foot in the grass and break it right as he falls right over that zero, just shy of the 40-yard line. What should be right about the 39? The Yellow Jackets take over for their second possession of the evening.
4: At the 39.
0: Stay tuned with us as we'll have your CI Sport Halftime Report along with CI Sport Player of the Game when we go final here this evening from Glendon. Great crowd here this evening. Cloudy, precip for the majority of the day, and it looks as though we may possibly get away with just some breeze the rest of the night, about 64 degrees and cloudy. A breeze coming out of that north about 8 to 10 miles an hour when we had kickoff this evening. Now working his way to the right side, spinning across the 45-yard line. That's going to be Farrell. Gets up to the 47 as he just kind of burst through two defenders and then was able to spin a third one and find enough room to get an 8-yard gain on first down.
4: Brings up a second and two.
0: Slow, methodical jog to the sideline to get a play call from coach and then jog back to the huddle. Neither of these teams have much of any intention of snapping the ball before there's with more than 10 seconds on a play clock at any point tonight. Shotgun set again here for Perham and their quarterback as they're going to take a left side carry, cross midfield across the 45. Now to the 44 was Beach on that carry. Coming off of that handoff from Bloom. Bloom now right about midfield getting the play call from his coaching staff before he works his way back to the huddle. 5:25 and counting down to go in the first quarter of play here. Light shining bright on a Friday evening. First true Friday night where we've needed the lights on really from the opening kickoff.
5: Yeah, I mean, obviously 7 o'clock kickoff here. Obviously the big schools in North Dakota have been doing 6:30 kickoffs, but also a lot of clouds here tonight. A little bit of rain earlier.
0: Bloom with the snap, going to be a quarterback keeper. Working off his right guard, trying to find an edge, but ends up being swallowed up after a 3-yard gain. Trying to get a push there from Babbler and got enough of a lane to work forward past the line of scrimmage, but about two strides and that's all he got.
5: Yeah, not much there, but sometimes it's better to be more methodical, James. Take those 3- and 4-yard gains, keep that clock spinning, and just trying to wear out that defense.
0: 4:38 remains in this first quarter. We got a defender just standing right over the ball for the Rebels as they await the huddle to be broken and then works his way back into his linebacking spot. And Jay Forchi, man in motion from left to right now. And they're going to give a sweep, trying to catch an edge. Cuts inside across the 40 to the 37-yard line. Not much more there, though, for the ball carrier for the Rebels and at Beach.
5: So third down and three.
4: Pick third down play. Let's make some noise, Rebel fans.
0: Student section getting into it, trying to help their Rebels on a third down. defensively. Third and three here for the Yellow Jackets. Bloom in a shotgun set. Trips to the left. One receiver to the short side, the right side of the field. Looks to be early release by a couple of receivers. And third and three is going to turn into third and eight here for the Yellow Jackets. And a drive that is going to be key for them and their success tonight to get points on with how fast DGF has been able to score.
5: Yeah, you had a fairly quick drive for DGF when you really think about that first drive, James. About 4 minutes, four and a half on that first drive. Then they hit it the next touchdown on one big play. And so it's important for Perm to get some points on this drive to kind of stay close right now to DGF until they can kind of get themselves settled. But just outside the 40, depending on what they get here on this third down, James, you got to think that based on the location on the field, this might be four down territory for the Yellow Jackets.
0: Oh, I'd almost assume so, barring catastrophe on third down here. Now back off to each side, a shotgun set. Going to have a single receiver split out to each side for Blue. Four down defensive lineman looking to bring pressure is going to be the Rebels. He's looking for an option route as he's going to tuck it himself. Going to cross the 40 to the 35-yard line. Close to the sticks. See the official marks. And they'll give him the 32, actually, which is 2 yards further than he needed before he scurried out of bounds and moved the sticks here for the Yellow Jackets. 3:05 to go in the first quarter. Perham in business.
5: And that was a run there that he had his option to pitch it to his tailback, who was right off his left hip. But he was able to just keep working his way to the sideline. Even though the defense was able to stretch that one out, he was able to have enough of a angle there, James, to keep on moving forward as he was working his way up the field and picked up a nice 10-yard gain and a first down for the Yellow Jackets.
0: The huddle's broken with 10 seconds on the play clock. Now same setup with a shotgun set. Back off to each side here of Bloom. And he did not get the snap off in time. Is there going to be a timeout or a delay of game? Looks like the laundry's come out. Waiting for the official to make the call. He does, and it's first down and 15 here now for Perham. A pair of snap infractions in the last three plays.
5: Yeah, making it tougher on themselves, James, to try and get back into this one by these penalties. They were able to overcome the first one. The good thing now is that penalty happened on first down, so they got plenty of a downs here to try and make up that 5-yard penalty.
0: Now they're going to go trips right, one receiver left, and a single back set in the shotgun. Four rushers looking to try and make some noise for the Rebels. Bloom takes a snap. He's flushed out of the pocket right. Throws it at the 40-yard line. Looking high for a receiver. Able to haul it in. The receiver in Farrell spins a defender. Works to the 25. Close to the 24. About a yard and a half. Maybe 2 yards short of the sticks.
5: Good job there by Bloom to avoid the pressure. Roll to his right. Had a couple receivers there. Had to place that one kind of over a linebacker before the safeties, etc. Got it to a nice spot. Farrell able to go up, catch that one, and get him close. So now it's second and just two. So they're back ahead of the chains right now, really.
0: 12 seconds of the play clock, 2:12 to go in the quarter. Going to take the snap, give a handoff from right to left. Farrell trying to find an edge. He spins around a defender, now working to his right side off the hash mark. Close to the sticks here. Needed two. Depending on how the forward progress works, they will move the sticks. He got just a shade over 2 yards on that carry as Perham approaches the red zone for the first time this evening. Under 2 minutes officially to go in the first quarter.
5: Yeah, another nice run there by Farrell, just being patient. And this is a much more patient drive right now by Perham, but also very effective when it's come to the passing game. And some nice work being put in there by Bloom to keep plays alive and then also being accurate on his throws.
0: Bloom in a shotgun set, takes a snap, play action, wants a man right on the left side. The back pylon can't haul it in. Borman, the intended receiver.
5: That one looked like, I mean, he was well covered, and I was kind of surprised he threw it, but he did throw it to the outside, and his wide receiver almost went up and got that one. That would have been an incredible catch if he could have come up with that one.
0: So the 1:33 to go in the first quarter, second down and 10 at the plus 22 here for Perham. Fifteen seconds of the play clock as they break the huddle. Back off to his left is going to be Z's. Man in motion, going to give it. As he tosses it underhand, actually, trying to get to the outside, but drug by a defender. Can't quite get to the 20. Gets to 21 and Farrell.
4: By number 69, Nolan Dale. Short gain on the play.
0: It'll be third down and nine here for Pearl.
4: Rebel fans, make some noise for this big third down.
0: The Rebels ready to try and make a third down stop. Pearl looking as though they trying to get their first points of the evening. Three-step drop across the middle. Had a slant pattern. Couldn't complete it to Detloff, who was open between a couple of defenders, that linebacker and defensive back, but ultimately just overshot his intended target.
5: Yeah, Bloom had to realize that they had plenty of time, just needed to set his feet and be accurate. That time, it looked like he was a little bit anxious there in the pocket, James, and just threw that one a bit high. Luckily, when it went off the receiver's hands, it wasn't tipped up, because a lot of times that safety behind the receiver is usually there to try and pick one of those off.
0: Bloom relays his orders now to his troops on this fourth down and nine play for Pearl. Yellow Jackets trying to sustain a drive. They're going empty set. Twins left. That's the short side of the field. That right side will have trips. And now the play going to be another delay game unless Coach got a timeout in time.
5: I don't know that he did.
4: Neutral zone infraction.
5: Okay.
0: Let's say a Rebel defender was in the wrong spot.
4: Negative. That's a sideline warning.
5: Okay, so
4: that's a
5: scratch
4: penalty,
5: that.
4: Not just a warning. He threw the flag.
0: It must have just been a sideline warning, actually, because nobody moved. Yeah, they didn't move forward. I thought they had called neutral zone, so empty set now. Bloom takes a snap, looking for his hitch route, able to complete that pass, and that'll move the sticks. He completes it to Farrell inside the 10, down first to the 7-yard line. Needed 9, got himself 14, and a first down. As they move the sticks, it will start the play clock. We should have at least one more play left in this quarter.
5: That was a tough catch there, too, James.
0: It was a big hit by the defender, too. Big, clean hit at that.
5: And they will have to get a playoff before the end of the quarter, but obviously Perham not in any rush.
0: They know the time they have.
5: Yeah.
0: One back sidecar left of Bloom. Twin receivers off to each end. Seven defenders in the box. Going to be a quarterback keeper. Going to fake it off the right side. Inside the five. Looking to catch the edge of the pylon. Touchdown, Perham. 7 yards out. Bloom catches that front pylon and gets his Yellow Jackets on the board. 14-6, DGF still leads, but Pearl strikes for the first time tonight from 7 yards out on the Hornbacher scoreboard.
5: A really good drive there by Pearl, James, and that run by Bloom, he gave the fake, took it around the edge, turned on the jets when he needed to, and then just snuck inside that far pylon over there to get the six on the board and get Pearl back in this one as we basically are just about out of time here in quarter number one.
0: Bloom, the place kicker for Pearl. Snap good, hold good, kick high enough over everybody. Through and good. So with 6 seconds remaining in the first quarter, it's a 14-7 DGF lead on the Hornbacher scoreboard. Pearl strikes for the first time tonight. The Rebels to receive a kickoff momentarily on what very well could be the final play of the quarter.
4: It's his 30th birthday, but it could be the 60th. But happy birthday.
0: While we await them coming back onto the field for this kickoff, we'll take a Carpet World regional scoreboard update across the state of Minnesota. Alexandria trails Sartell St. Stephen 7-0 with a minute to go in the first quarter. Hawley leads Staples Motley 14-0 with 7 minutes left in the first quarter. Monaga over Lake Park Audubon 14-6 at the end of the first quarter. Park Christian leads Pine River back is 14-0 with 4 minutes to go in the first quarter. And Moorhead High up on Minnetonka 20-7. The Skippers with the football as they just kicked off third quarter play. In North Dakota, scores right now. West Fargo Cheyenne and Mandan are tied at 21 apiece with a minute left in the first half. West Fargo Horace leads Bismarck Legacy 14-12 with a minute to go in the first half. West Fargo High and Bismarck Century tied at 7 apiece with a minute to go in the first half. Bismarck High leads Fargo Davies 7-6 with 4 left in the first quarter of play. Minot High leads Shanley 14-7 with 10 minutes left in the second quarter. As the kick's going to be taken across the 35 to the 40, 45-50. Now across midfield back to the other 40-yard line. And Opsahl's going to take it all the way to the plus. Should be around the 34-ish yard line. Official may say 35. Also, Minot North leads Fargo North 3-0 after one. And in the AA division, Devils Lake defeated Fargo South by a score of 32-7. Kindred leads Jamestown 19-0 with 3 minutes left in the first quarter. Central Cass and Dickinson tied at 0 apiece with 2 minutes left in that first frame. We have a second left on the clock. The DGF is going to have to run a play before we get to second quarter action. 14-7 Rebels.
5: That's the first time I've seen 0.2 seconds left in a quarter here, James, at the high school level. They've got a nicer clock than a lot of schools do.
0: Taking the snap, handoff on the right side. They're going to try and catch that edge. That's going to be Baumgartner across the 30 of the 25. Somersault's a defender. Down close to the 20-yard line. It'll be first and 10. Rebels at the 20 when we come back. 14-7 DGF on their homecoming after one quarter of play on the Hornbacher scoreboard. 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
0: Back in Glendon, first and 10. Rebels at the plus 20-yard line, leading 14-7 on the Hornbacher scoreboard. It is under center. Kruger going to take the snap, give a handoff left, swallowed up, and then falling forward, fighting forward, keeping the legs churning the ball carrier.
4: Short game there. By Jake Baumgartner.
0: Be second down and 8 here now for the Rebels. 11:40 and counting down and going the first half of play. As Opsahl checks into the ballgame, they're going to check out Walton on this offensive snap for the Rebels. 18 seconds of the play clock. They break the huddle. Kruger back under center. Takes a snap, gives a handoff, left side. Opsahl finds some room inside the 15 to the 10. Looking on the right side, broke a tackle, and as he scurries to the 7, gets ripped down to the grass. He broke three, if not four, tackles there. Bounced it out to the right side. Looked like a mouse trying to avoid a trap. And then ultimately was pulled down inside the 10-yard line. First and goal to 7 for the Rebels from the right hash mark.
5: Really nice run there by him. Almost got taken down at about the 5 or 6. Spun out of it, got swung around, and went back about 5 yards, and then plunged forward and got back up to the 7.
0: 10 players in the box. Kruger's going to give the handoff to Baumgartner, spinning on the right side of that right tackle to the left, down to the 5-yard line where they're going to mark him. Second and goal to 5. Looks as though they're going to bring Walton back into the ball game. Take Opsahl out for the time being. Walton a little bit more size at 6 foot, about 205. Whether it's for ball carrying or for blocking purposes, the Rebels have him in the backfield for this second and goal snap from the 5-yard line. 14 seconds of the play clock. They walk up with some intention in their step to the line of scrimmage. Kruger now under center. 11 in the box. He's going to bootleg out left. He's going to get caught by a defender. Looking to the outside and holding it in the end zone is going to be There's tight end in Whitney. His second of the night. This one from 5 yards out. It's 20-7 in favor of the Rebels. A couple of passing touchdowns in the first 14 minutes of this ball game.
5: Yeah, you had your quarterback, Kruger, under some pressure there, James, and he just ends up avoiding it enough and then able to just sling that with his left hand out there to the very edge. And Whitney was the only one in the right spot right along that sideline to catch that one in the end zone. So really nice play there by the Rebels on that second and goal there to get that one in.
0: Kruger on the hold. Martin on the kick. Wide outside of the uprights, no good. 20-7, Rebels with 9:54 to go in the first quarter of play. Back at 30 on AM 1100 and FM 92.3, the flag.
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0: Back at Glendon, the Rebels extend their lead but miss the extra point. So it's 20-7 on the Hornbacher scoreboard. 9:54 to go in the second quarter of play. Purim ready to receive this kickoff from the north. Heading southward. Whitney looking to kick it off here for the Rebels.
4: Everybody on your feet for the kickoff. I got one more in me.
0: As you'll have a pair in Bloom along with Sprawberry. Looking to receive this one for Purim. Kickoff's going to be tailing towards the 15-yard line. It's just going to die right there. Going to be taken by the Yellow Jackets, wrapped up at the 15-yard line. Not much of anything there for Harms. First and 10, Purim at their own 15-yard line.
5: There's nowhere to go for Harms there, James. Got that one, tried to sprint to his left, and DGF said, nope, you're not getting anywhere.
0: 9:50 to go here in this first half. Stay tuned for the CI Sport Halftime Report, along with your CI Sport Player of the Game, Wingo Fana, here this evening. Now into a empty set. Trips left, Twins right, trying to stretch out the box there. Going to give a handoff to his back now, who came in motion from right to left across the 20-yard line. That's where he'll be taken down. The ball carrier on that one, and Farrell.
4: Nice run on the play by the Yellow Jackets. Gain of 5.
0: Just trying to spread out the defense and let his ball, their playmakers,
5: yeah,
0: find some open space.
5: You know, trying to get the ball to Farrell as much as they can, really. I mean, they've gotten it to him out of the backfield. They've gotten it to him on jet sweeps. They've gotten it to him in the passing game. So obviously he's one of their main playmakers there, but obviously the Yellow Jackets got to spread it around a little bit more and obviously trying to get that defense spread out.
0: Bloom takes a snap, looking for the crow route, able to get it to Farrell, but he drops it at the sticks.
4: That'll bring up a third
0: as he was
4: five.
0: Looking downfield before he actually had it into his body, yep, and secured. Third down and about 5 yards to go here with 9:10 to go in the second quarter for Purim.
5: And that play, you know, it was just Farrell trying to think about what he's going to do next and try and get upfield. So unfortunately, they're kind of let that one slip away. Otherwise, it would have been a nice game, but either third and short or maybe would have picked up the first down.
0: One back off to his left. Bloom takes a snap. Pocket collapses. He looks to step up into it, looking right. Now jukes a man left, then hammered by a defender, falling forward. He'll be a yard shy of the sticks. Fourth and one at their own 24-yard line for Purim. So fourth and down, about a yard to go. Looks like Purim's offense is out there for the time being. It's a big play here in the first half. Looks like they're pulling a couple of guys in different spots.
5: Remember, Bloom is the punter, and it looks like he might be in punt formation now, James.
0: Yes, they have it in a punt formation. They took two guys off, put two on, but you mentioned, the quarterback, their punter. Snap, takes it. He's going to punt it away at about the 16-yard line. Going to bounce to the 45 and work its way across midfield to the 49-ish yard line. So that's where the Rebels will take over on their next drive.
4: Penalty on the play.
0: Thank you to our season-long sponsors making our coverage possible. It's Hornbacher's, CI Sport, Gateway Chevrolet, Gatorade and Starry, Rivera Bank, India State Services, Luther Family Buick, Carpet World, and Hoffman Trucking, and Dakota Refrigeration. Thank you for making our coverage possible all season long right here in AM 1100 and FM 92.3. The flag is the Rebel offense onto the field, led by their fearless quarterback in Kruger. The officials blow the whistle. It's now live and looking for some more smash mouth football. Going to give a handoff to Baumgartner on the right side. He's going to break one tackle, but swallowed up by the second defender for a loss of a yard or so. That was a great job by the linebacker, and Tegan Schmelz, senior linebacker at that, for the Yellow Jackets to get in there and wrap up the tough physical ball carrier for the Rebels and Baumgartner.
5: Yeah, just couldn't break out of that one tackle. Otherwise, maybe he would have at least gotten past the line of scrimmage, maybe picked up a few, but a good defensive play there from the Perm Yellow Jackets. Makes it second and long and see if it gets DGF a little bit out of their rhythm offensively, but obviously will depend on how they do on this second and long.
0: He's going to fake the reverse, and now Kruger, he's going to try and make a pass just past midfield intended for Whitney, but he ended up being swallowed up by a defender. Now there's late laundry on the field about the plus 48-yard line, the wide side of the field. See what it's on here momentarily as the officials convene. At the moment, it'll be 3rd and 11. Is you're going to swap Walton and Opsahl. The official is going to the Perm sideline to see what the coach would like to do. I would imagine them being at midfield, you may want to march them backwards.
5: No, he's going to decline and make it 3rd and 11.
0: Making it 3rd down and 11.
5: It might have been just a 5-yard penalty and have been 2nd down. So 3rd and 11 or 2nd and 16, that's kind of a toss-up, James, depending on what the coaching staff wants to do. But they'll take the 3rd down, try and stop DGF on one play as opposed to giving them at least a couple more.
0: Now the snap, going to give a handoff left side, looking to try and weave his way through. Opsahl cut down at about the plus 47-yard line.
4: Gain of about 4 or 5.
0: Senior back, and now we're looking at 4th down and what should be close to 7 yards. Needed for DGF. Offense, no intentions of leaving the field here. Under 7 minutes to go here in the first half of play from Glendon. Breeze picking up. Light shining bright on this grass field this evening. Going to move one of those backs wide outside.
5: This is
0: going to go to a single back set.
5: This is their spread formation, James.
0: 2 seconds of the play clock. They're trying to draw them off, and they didn't bite on it, so DGF will take a timeout. 4th and 7 with 6:35 to go in the first half, with the Rebels leading 22-7 when we come back on AM 1100 and FM 92.3, the flag.
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11: It's time to get back to the action for more high school sports coverage on the Flag.
0: Whitney's punt taken and bounces inside the 20. Hits off a Rebel, though, at the 17-yard line. That's where the Yellow Jackets will take over on this next possession. Their fourth possession of the evening. They've come away 1-for-3 on scores so far tonight. Trying to cut into this deficit with 6:26 to go in the first half. Yellow Jackets also, as they deferred their decision to the second half, when they won the opening coin toss, have an opportunity to receive the third quarter kickoff. So they could score here on this drive. It would put them in a real nice spot compared to where they were about 15 minutes ago. Taking the snap, now looking off the right side, trying to work his way forward, close to the 20-yard line, maybe only the 19, the ball carrier. As they'll hand that one off to Zies.
12: And just a reminder, go get your Split the Pot tickets and for the helmet raffle. Go check that out down by the concession.
0: Officially midway through this second quarter of play. Yellow Jackets come out on this play in a shotgun set. Tight end off to the right side. Twin receivers left, one receiver wide right. Low snap, picked up by the quarterback. Going to be a screen. Able to get that one completed. That's going to be to Tegan Detloff. He's going to be across 35, 30, 40, 45 midfield. Now back the other way. A good block at about the 35-yard line. He'll scurry out of bounds. Should be inside the 30-yard line in plus field position. So the aggressive pass rush of DGF bites him on that one. Purim sets it up perfectly. And their receiver in Detloff was able to get Lewis and flip the field to the plus 30-yard line.
5: Yeah, that was a big play right there.
4: Screen play by Tegan.
5: Just set up really nicely. You let those defensive linemen come through. They're thinking they're going to get after that quarterback. You dump it off to your receiver there. He's got a couple blocks out in front, and before you know it, he's leading the pack down that far sideline, James. I thought they were going to get him back probably 20 yards, 30 yards before that, but he just kept on rumbling.
0: Man in motion, going to make a trip to the left, going to swing out the pass left. That's going to be to Farrell. Farrell looking to try and catch an edge. And inside the 25-yard line. We'll see the officials, about 24-ish yard line. They'll mark him.
4: Hit on the side.
0: It looks like a Purim player in a little bit of pain. He gets up and walks off under his own power right off his sideline.
5: That was Farrell, I believe, coming off a bit ginger.
0: He's taking quite a few hits in this first half.
5: You don't want him hurt. He's been highly involved in your offense, so you don't want to lose him.
0: 5:10 and counting down to go in the first half of this ball game. One receiver right, back off to each side here, and a shotgun set. And one receiver off to the left as well.
5: Plenty of time.
0: Boom. He's going to roll out right. Pocket collapses after, he had almost five full seconds. They're able to haul it in. The receiver in Detloff. They're going to see he was out of play beforehand.
4: That'll bring up a third down and short.
5: He had his receiver in the end zone. I believe that was Borman. He had coverage, and then I think the defense saw that quarterback wasn't looking at him, so they kind of peeled off him. But he was running open in the end zone towards the end of that play. But you got to have your quarterback see the receiver that's open down the field. Otherwise, he's never going to throw it to him.
0: Farrell back into the ball game here for Purim. He's lined up on the right side slot. Shotgun set. Bloom, pocket collapses, tries to tuck it inside, rolls out right, able to get the pass completed inside the 15 to the 14-yard line. That completion to Detloff. It'll move the sticks. It'll be first and 10 about the 13-yard line. 4:42 and counting down to go in the first half. Purim approaching the end zone, trying to cut this two-score deficit down to one. Remember, DGF did miss their third extra point, so a 13-point ball game right now. 20-7 in favor of the Rebels. First and 10 at the plus 13-yard line of the red zone for Purim. Shotgun set for Bloom. 4 seconds on the play clock. Play action. Wants a slant pattern. Yep. Has a receiver. He hauls it in. Jaden Borman for six from 13 yards out. 20-13 on the Hornbacher scoreboard. 4:04 to go in the first half. Pitch and catch there from Bloom to Borman. And the Yellow Jackets strike.
5: It's one of those ones where the defensive back has outside leverage, James. You're worried about that kind of fade to the corner. And when you see that as a receiver, you got to work to the inside, run a little bit of a post pattern there, get that position. And you just got to hope your quarterback sees that one-on-one matchup, because right there, it was a nice throw, easy catch.
0: It's going to be a fake now on a tough snap, trying to run it in there. Not much of anything available, though, for Beach. So it's 20-13 with 4:04 to go in the first half. Back in a moment on AM 1100 and FM 92.3, The Flag.
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0: Kickoff end over end kick. Going to be taken about the 15-yard line by the Rebels. The 20 to the 25. Now looking to catch Neds to the left side. Hopsall at the 30. Stiff arms man up to the 35-yard line. Then throwing out of bounds about the 37 or so. 3:58 to go in the second quarter. And the Rebels take over at their own 37, leading 20-13 on the Hornbacher scoreboard. Stay tuned for that CI Sport halftime report. Along with CI Sport player of the game, we go final here tonight from Glendon. Kruger and his offense back out onto the field. 4-minute offense, ready to roll. 63 yards away from six. Kruger under center. Tight end off to each side. Split back on the right side. Baumgartner gets the carry. He tries to cut it back left, but he ends up being swallowed up by a defender in Perham. That's going to end up being Schmelz. The linebacker filled the gap there, and when Baumgartner went to cut it back left, he was there ready for it and wrapped him up about hip high and drove him into the grass.
5: Yeah, nice defensive play there.
0: 3.5 remains in this second quarter. .15 seconds on the play clock. Kruger takes a snap. Baumgartner off the right side. He's going to get outside the tackle. Now to the 40, 45. Lowers his shoulder. Takes the defender out. Cross the midfield. Up to the plus 46. Close to the 45-yard line.
4: On the play. That'll be another Rebels.
0: May have to check those shoulder right, pads for a dent.
5: Man. Yeah.
4: I said, that'll be another Rebels.
0: Now it's into plus field position at the plus 47-yard line. Baumgartner at that 5'11", 210 frame laid the boom on that one.
5: Well, he was able to turn the corner and get his shoulder pads headed upfield with a lot of space when that DB kind of planted his feet already, planted his feet and got ready to make the big tackle. He just lowered that shoulder and basically ran right through him.
0: Takes a snap, misdirection right, now gives it off left. That's Opsahl across the 45 to the 40. Trying to catch the edge, 35, shoestring tackle. He breaks it inside the 30, jukes a man to the 25, and wrestles his way up to the 22-yard line. Moving the sticks again for the Rebels.
4: Big run by Xander.
5: Nice
4: Opsahl
5: run there all the way down to the 22.
4: And that'll be another Rebels.
5: And that's just some good blocking up front and then getting to the edge. the Rebels have done it back-to-back plays, James, getting out, turning the corner, getting out into space, and then you got these one-on-one plays between the running back and the defensive back, trying to see if the defensive back can make a tackle. He got past one of them. The other safety came up and made the tackle, but still a nice run and nice job by these DGF Rebel running backs to get to the outside.
0: 3 minutes to go in the first half. Baumgartner off the right side, going to lower his shoulder, break a tackle, fight his way to the 20-yard line. Nothing more. Again, at two, as he got stalemated at the line of scrimmage and just kept on keeping the legs moving and gets himself up to the 20-yard line. Looks like Opsahl having a little bit of cramp in that left leg. So going to get stretched out, get some fluids.
5: Yeah, he had a really nice burst of speed on that run down to the 22, James. And sometimes even when it's cool like this out, if you kind of, you know, you're not completely warm, you're not taking every snap, sometimes you just it's tough to get loose, and maybe you get cramped up, maybe you pull something a little bit. So hopefully he'll be back in there shortly.
0: Not going to be misdirection off the right side, juking left, Baumgartner. Now he spins a man and inside the 20 to the 18-yard line. May get third down and right about 6 yards to go for the Rebels.
4: Short gain, that'll bring up 35.
5: That looked like one, though, James, that I think realistically he would have loved to have been able to bounce that one to the outside, but a nice job of the Perm defense to contain and not let him get to the outside. A lot of times back when we were in high school, James, our coach always said the defensive end need to come across the line of scrimmage and turn everything in, so you want to keep everything in there, and they didn't allow Baumgartner to get to the outside because we've seen what happens when the Rebels get to the outside edge with their running backs. They're able to make some big plays.
0: Walton Baumgartner in the backfield here. Going to give a handoff to Baumgartner on the right side. Now he's going to juke back left inside the 15, trying to fight his way up to the 12. That's what he needs for the sticks.
5: I only get to the 13.
4: Waiting for the signal. Looks like he has his hand
0: It'll
4: up.
0: Be about a foot and a half, maybe 2 feet shy of the sticks. Fourth down and a short one for the Rebels.
5: The way they've been running the ball in this drive, James, you got to think this is very, very manageable for them to kick to pick up. But obviously you got to have the right play call here and have some good blocking up front if you're going to try and hit this one up the middle.
0: 63 seconds and counting down remaining in this first half. Kruger under center.
5: Everybody within 5 yards of the line of scrimmage on both sides, but we got a penalty flag.
0: The flag comes out, whistle blown with 57 seconds left in the half. It'll be encroachment on the
4: penalty
0: defense.
4: On the
0: and fourth like down and a foot and a half turns into a first and goal for the Rebels with under a minute to go in this half. It'll be first and goal right about the 7-yard line.
5: Under a minute to go here, James.
0: Now it looks like Perham wants to take a timeout. So we'll take a quick break and be back in a moment. First and goal at the 7 for the Rebels, leading 20-13 with 55 seconds to go in the half on AM 1100 and FM 92.3, the flag.
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0: PR carry for Baumgartner off the right side, making it second and goal at the 5. 32 seconds to go in the half for these two squads. Now a carry on the right for the second consecutive play. Baumgartner inside the 5, down to about the 4-yard line. So it'll be third and goal at about the 4 with 25 seconds to go in the half in just a moment. 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Back out onto the field is going to be the Rebel offense on a third and goal at the four-yard line with 25 seconds to go in the half. Going to take the snap, roll out left, has Whitney ball in one hand and can't haul it in. Fourth and goal from the four for the Rebels momentarily.
5: This is kind of a similar play they ran the other time, James. You get your quarterback in Kruger, a little play action there. He rolls to his left trying to hit Whitney. That time Whitney had a slight, about a half a step on his defender, just sprinting across the front of that goal line, ready for that one, but just a little bit out of his reach, tried to catch that with just one hand. So got to make sure you get both hands out there, try and catch it with both hands. Couldn't do that. Brings up a big fourth down here with just 21 seconds to go in the half.
0: Yeah, huge play. The Rebels are trying to take a two-score lead as we go into the half. Perham trying to bend but not break defensively and stay down a score going into the half, knowing that they received the third quarter kickoff. So a lot at stake here on this fourth and goal from right about the five-yard line as we take a quick Carpet World Regional scoreboard update. In the state of Minnesota, all the ball games going on currently. Alexandria now leads Sartell St. Stephen at the half, 14-7. Barnesville over Pillager, 14-8 at the end of the first half. 6 minutes to go in the second quarter. Breckenridge and Frazee tied at zero apiece. Pauley leads Staples Motley 26-0 with 2 minutes to go in the first half. Monaga over Lake Park Audubon, 22-21 with a minute to go in the first half. Park Christian all over Pine River Bacchus, 34-0 with 1 minute to go in the first half. And top-ranked Moorhead over on our sister station, WDAY Radio, leading Minnetonka 35-14 in a top-six bout in Minnesota with a minute to go in the third quarter. Onto the field now, the offense for the Rebels, trying to punch it in from just shy of 5 yards out on this fourth and goal play. 22 players within the tackle box, taking the snap, pitching out left. That's Baumgartner trying to catch an edge. Down inside the 4, 3, 2, diving to the goal line. He crosses it before the knee goes down. Touchdown, Rebels from 4 yards out. They extend the lead to 26-13 with 14 seconds to go in the first half. And that tailback and Jace Baumgartner is able to get a block from his quarterback in Kruger and then dive across that goal line for six.
5: That was awfully close. When the referee started to run out there, James, I thought maybe he was going to mark him down. His knee was down at the one before the ball crossed the plane of the goal line, but he gets it in, and a nice run there by Baumgartner. Just had to use basically all speed there to try and get it across the goal line. He was able to do that. Extends the lead to two scores, which is huge for the Rebels here, trying to go up by 14 with this extra point pending.
0: Kicker and Martin, 2-for-3 so far on the evening. Left-footed kicker and a high snap. He's going to try and throw it to a receiver. Incomplete. Just a lot of chaos there. A high snap. Ends up in the hands of the kicker. Tries to chuck it out to his tight end and Whitney. Just nothing worked there. And now 2-for-4 on extra point attempts. 26-13 on that Hornbacher scoreboard. 14 seconds to go in the half. The Rebels are going to kick it off and try and evade any bit of tomfoolery from the Yellow Jackets in the closing seconds of the half. Whereas Perham, they're looking at themselves going, it's an untimed down if we just keep running.
5: I don't know they get to do that in high school.
0: If he does, knee doesn't go down, it's going to keep rolling.
5: I understand that, but I'm saying I don't know you get to return it for two or not. We've seen that in our state of North Dakota. They called it dead after the interception. So either way, good play there by the Perm defense and allow that extra point to happen. So it keeps it a 13-point game.
0: Looking to return it here in a moment. 14 seconds to go in the half. Approach right, the CI Sport halftime report.
3: Hold your feet for the kickoff.
0: Whitney looking to kick this one deep. The wind swirling all around this field. Hand up. Goggin. Squibs it. Going to bounce to the 30 to the 25-20. Going to dive about the 16-yard line. Taken now by the Yellow Jackets. 20-25. Looking to the left side across the 30 before being cut down. With 8 seconds to go in the half. It's either a kneel down or a couple of cracks if you're Perham.
4: With the tackle by number 26, Tanner Kittleson.
0: First and 10 at their own 30. Closing seconds of the half. Perham going to be looking to just kneel it out,
5: yep.
0: Going to the half down two scores. And that's exactly what kneel they're going to do is Bloom takes a kneel down at the half. DGF on their homecoming, leading 26-13 over the visiting Perham Yellow Jackets. 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
5: 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You can follow them on Facebook. James, so far here in the first half, a competitive game, 26-13. Rebels lead the Yellow Jackets, and overall, it's kind of like Perm has been forced to punt a couple times. DGF has kind of avoided that overall and not had to punt more than maybe once, but they've been capitalizing on drive after drive. They've gotten to the end zone four times, a 26-13 lead here at the half. What are your overall thoughts on the performance of these two teams?
0: Overall, I think DGF's doing exactly what they want to do. They're chewing up clock 3 to 5 yards at a time, and then when you finally bring 10 players into the box because you go, we got to stop the run. They go over the top with the pass. Two passing touchdowns in the first half for the Rebels to go along with two rushing touchdowns. They lead at 26-13. I mean, Purim, it was a good couple of punches back after they were trailing by two scores about 5 minutes into the game, and it looked like they were going to get boat raced out of here. Then they started fighting back late in the first half. Unfortunately for them, a punt and four-minute offense for the Rebels would stretch that lead for the Rebels, the deficit for the Yellow Jackets to two scores. But if you're a Purim fan, you go, okay, well, we get the ball to start the third quarter, drive down the field, punch it in, and now it's a one-score ball game, and all you are is one mistake by the Rebels away from being right back into it. Whereas if you're DGF, you go a stop and a score, and you're basically going to take the will and the heart and soul right out of Purim. So that's kind of where we're standing on both of these sides. But overall, DGF doing exactly what they want to do. They're wearing you down, they're working you, and then just when you think you know what they're going to do, they fake you out and they take it for six the other way. So they just do a good job, the Rebels, of playing mind games, but also out just wearing you out physically. And it's a tough, grueling 48 minutes whenever you play DGF. And for Purim, they just got to try and

0: You'd expect to see the North Dakota oil and natural gas industry working at wells and processing facilities. What you might not know is our oil and gas industry also works to build roads, provide school funding, and even protect us from flooding by creating nearly 50,000 jobs statewide and generating billions of tax dollars annually to support our infrastructure, our great outdoors, and our schools. North Dakota Petroleum Foundation, advancing the possibilities.
1: To go in the third quarter, Bismarck Century and West Fargo High tied up at 14 apiece. The Patriots with the football. 5 minutes left in the third quarter. West Fargo Cheyenne leads Mandan 28-27. Mustangs with the ball in that one. West Fargo Horace leads Bismarck Legacy 21-18. The Sabres with the ball with 3 minutes to go in the third quarter. At the end of the first half, Minot High leads Shanley 21-14. Fargo Davies leads Bismarck High 16-7 at the half. Minot North leads Fargo North 6-0 at the end of the first half. In the AA division, you had Devil's Lake defeat Fargo South 32-7. Kindred leads Jamestown 26-0 at the half. And at the end of the first half, Central Cass and Dickinson tied up at 0 apiece as that ball game is seeming to be a complete total stalemate at this point. In Minnesota, those scores, you have Alexandria with 11 minutes to go in the third quarter, leading Sartell St. Stephen 14-7. Barnesville up on Pillager 14-8 at the half. Breckenridge and Frazee still tied up at 0 apiece as they approach the half in that one. Detroit Lakes leads Princeton 18-6 at the half. Hawley all over Staples Motley at the half, 26-0. Monaga leads Lake Park Audubon 22-21 with a minute to go in the first half. The Raiders currently with the football. Port Christian leads Pine River Bacchus 34-0 with a minute to go in the first half. And then top-ranked Moorhead leading 6th-ranked Minnetonka 35-21 with 8 minutes to go in that ballgame. The Skippers currently with the football within their grasps. And now we'll take a quick break. When we come back, we'll get your statistics of note at the half and your keys to the second half as we continue the CI Sport Halftime Report on AM 1100 and FM 92.3, The Flag.
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9: 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DGF leads Perham 26-13. Your first half statistics first for the visiting Perham Yellow Jackets. They've got 9 first downs in the first half, 16 rushes, attempts, 72 yards, 6 of 11 passing for 108 yards and a touchdown. They do have 3 penalties for 15 yards, 2 of 6 on third downs, 1 of 1 on fourth down conversions. For DGF, they've got 10 first downs, 21 carries, 148 yards. They're 2 of 5 passing for 60 yards and 2 touchdowns. They're 2 of 6 on third down conversions, 2 of 2 on fourth down conversions. Your team leaders so far tonight, rushing-wise, you've got Farrell, 7 carries, 31 yards, 5 carries for 26 yards and a touchdown for Bloom. Zeiss has got 2 carries for 8 yards and Beach.

0: On carry for 4 yards. Bloom is 6 of 11 for 108 yards and a touchdown, as I said. Your leading receivers, Detloff, two catches for 62 yards. Farrell, 3 for 33. And Borman, that 13-yard touchdown reception. For DGF, Baumgartner, the workhorse tonight. 17 carries, 106 yards, 2 touchdowns. Don't forget about Opsel. He's got 3 carries for 40 yards. Walton, 1 for 2. Passing, Kruger, he's 2 of 4 for 60 yards and 2 touchdowns. Receiving-wise, Whitney, he's been your target. 2 receptions, 60 yards, and 2 touchdowns. So each time he touches the ball as a receiver, he gets into the end zone, James. And those are your statistics of notes so far tonight.
1: As the both teams started to re-stretch back out after getting their words of encouragement from the coaching staffs as we approach second half play on your CI Sport Halftime Report. Just a fun ball game overall that... Perham's going to try and strike back early in the third quarter, whereas DGF's going to try and take their will and soul. America is known for the Blues, blue jeans, and baseball. And now added to the lineup of American Originals is Mohawk Revwood Laminate Wood Flooring. 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As we stand right now at the half, 26-13, Rebels over the Yellow Jackets on their homecoming. As the party continues on, the light shining bright on this grass field. And that concludes your CI Sport Halftime Report. 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
1: Welcome back to Glendon, Minnesota, where the Rebels lead the Yellow Jackets on DGF's homecoming against their foes on Highway 10 in Pearl. 26-13, the Rebels lead here at the half as we begin second half action. Momentarily, the Rebels will be kicking off to the Yellow Jackets. Keys to the second half in this ball game that are brought to you by Rivera Bank. If you're Perham, it sounds easier said than done. You have to try and find a way to get a hat on a hat with Baumgartner, maybe even two hats on him. The problem is, whenever you do that, they try and go over the top. They've been very successful in the first 24 minutes. So it's one of those things where you got to pick your poison. If you're Perham, you got to hope that you're right when you guess, and then you have to be able to capitalize offensively. If you're DGF, keep doing what you're doing offensively. Wear them down, work them to the bone, and then strike when you feel that they're being weakened at that point, and then defensively, you've come up with a couple of stops. It's now just up to the offense to continue to try and bleed it out for you.
6: Well,
1: you,
6: if you're Perm, you got to find a way to stop this DGF offense. You got to get the ball, and you got to score when you have the ball. You've got to be able to kind of do what DGF did in the first half. You've got to be able to capitalize on more of your drives than DGF does. So you got to find a way to get stops, get scores. You're only two scores down. You got a whole entire second half. A lot of things can happen. How about this? How about one of the first teams that can maybe force a turnover? That could really swing things one way or the other. So Perm can potentially get a score here, force a stop, or maybe a turnover on that next drive of DGF. You could find yourself back with the ball just down a score, but you got to be efficient here on the offense as you start quarter number three.
1: Deep three turn here is going to be Junior Harms for Perm, along with Weston Sprawberry. Looking to kick this one off will be Whitney. Boom, end over end kick's going to bounce about the 25-yard line and trickle out of bounds right about the 20. So an opportunity now for Perm to either force them back or take great starting field position. We'll see what the coaching staff decides on, as it looks like the DGF defense and the Perm offense out onto the field. So Perm will take the yardage. And they will start
0: at the 30.
1: Our first drive of the second half.
7: Penalty on the play to bring the ball to the 30-yard line.
1: At the 30-yard line between the hash marks. 12 minutes even here on the clock. DGF. It'll be first and 10 at the 35-yard line. The offense for Perm comes onto the field with Bloom and company. He's going to go into a shotgun set back off to each end, a tight end on the right side, one receiver split off to each side. Four defensive linemen at a three-point stance, three linebackers out there, going to be a carry off to the right side as he gives it his eyes. He tries to find an inside edge, gets up to the 38, should be a gain of three.
7: Run by the Yellow Jackets.
1: Second and seven.
7: Brings up a second and seven.
1: Perm continues to kill clock, similar to their counterparts in the Rebels. Stay tuned for that Gatorade postgame report along with CI Sport Player of the Game. We go final here tonight from Glendon. Multiple players swapping sides defensively here for the Rebels based off of where the power's at. Takes a snap, going to be play action, rolling out right. That's Bloom. Looks to be cut off by a linebacker. He's going to tuck it, though, and try and run and be taken out of bounds. Close to the 40, he may have gained a yard, may only be the 39.
0: Yeah,
1: regardless, it'll be third down and long for the Jackets.
6: I think he got back to the line of scrimmage. Didn't look like he gained any there, but good pursuit, because once he rolled out, James, that was a good job by the linebacker to track him down and not allow him to outrun him and get upfield. So it'll bring up third and long now, and DGF, like you said during the halftime break, James, if they get a stop here and get the ball back themselves, I mean, they could really tighten the screws on Perm here early on in the third quarter.
1: Shotgun set for Bloom and company. Twin receivers off to each end. Four down defensive lineman. Man in motion from left to right. It's going to be Beach. It's going to be a three-step drop. Rolling out. Now looking to stiff-arm a man.
6: Lost
1: the football and has to dive on top of it. Bloom, as he stiff-armed a man, he
6: just lost
1: the football. And now the clock continues to run. And third down, should be fourth down and a country mile. We'll send the punt return unit out there if you're DGF.
6: They'll put them all the way
1: 22,
6: although the sticks guy looks like he's at the 24, so that's why it's confusing. It's kind of a big discrepancy.
1: 10.5 to go in this third quarter.
6: Should be a false start.
1: Well, it looks like we got laundry on the field. They're not going to get this one off. We're going to be marching them 5 yards backwards. Tough start to the half for the Yellow Jackets.
7: Moving back five. Still fourth down.
1: DGS return man in Opsal. Shoes about his own 48 or so. Punter for Perm. Heels at his own 6. takes his sweet time and then ends up punting it off the side of his foot. It'll go to the 45-yard line. Nothing more there. So DGF takes over at the plus 45-yard line momentarily. Thank you to our season-long sponsors making our coverage possible. Time. That's Hornbacher's, CI Sport, Gateway Chevrolet, Gatorade and Starry, Rivera Bank, India State Services, Luther Family Buick, Carpet World, Hoffman Trucking, and Dakota Refrigeration. 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The offense back out onto the field with Kruger and company for the Rebels.
0: That punt was just one, James. I think he thought about it too much. He had more time than he was anticipating, and then he just kind of really didn't take his time.
1: Taking the snap, working out the left side. Should be Walton on the carry there.
7: Nice gain of about 8 yards.
1: As this, four, this time you have Baumgartner on the lead block for him.
7: Aiden Walton.
0: Well, hey, you don't get to carry the ball all the time. Got to block sometimes.
1: .9:45 and counting down to go here in this third quarter of play. 26-13 on the Hornbacher scoreboard in favor of the DGF Rebels over the Pearl and Yellow Jackets. Second and two at the plus 37-yard line for DGF. Handoff now again on the left side. It's going to be another carry for Walton. Walton's going to spin a defender inside the 35 to the 34-yard line. And they'll move the sticks.
7: That will be another Rebels.
1: 9:23 and counting down to go here in this third quarter. First and 10 at the 33-yard line for the Rebels. They walk to the line of scrimmage with 16 seconds on the play clock. That split back set. It's going to be a full house. Carry off the right side, Baumgartner. He looks to go and give a hand off his lead blocker, trying to weave his way up to the 30-yard line. That's where he'll be taken down. 3-yard carry, making it second and 7.
7: Second down on about 7.
1: DGF doing what they do best, just continuing play after play. Take 25, 30 seconds a clock, get 3 to 5 yards and a cloud of dust.
0: Yeah, I mean,
1: do it play after play.
0: It just, if you're efficient at it, James, I mean, this works so well. You limit the opportunities for possessions by the opponent, and you just grind them down and you just keep that clock moving.
1: Baumgartner off the right side, spins a defender as he goes off the side of the right tackle.
7: Baumgartner
1: gets his way down to the 25-yard line. It'll set up a third down and should be right about 3 yards to go at the 25. Under 8 minutes to go here in this third quarter.
7: Gain of about four.
1: Stay tuned for that Gatorade postgame report over to CI Sport Player of the Game when we go final. We'll give you a Carpet World Regional scoreboard update as well. Perham awaiting the Rebel offense to the line of scrimmage. Walton under center. 6 seconds on the play clock. Gives a hand up. Up the middle. Down inside the 20 to the 15 to the 10. Breaking a couple tackles. Fighting his way forward. That's Isaac Liren as he gets himself inside the 10 at about the 9-yard line. First and go for DGF.
0: Nice job there by Liren. You haven't seen too many of those quick fullback dives up the middle.
7: Everybody,
0: but that time he got it. Perm had been expecting one of the two tailbacks to get the ball, James. He was just able to hit that one up quickly. Quick gain inside the 10-yard line. Sets up that first and goal at the 9-yard line. And you got the clock running in your favor. You've kept the ball away from your opponent here for the majority now of this third quarter. And you're looking like you're maybe going to try and get some more points out of this.
1: Now a snap up the gut, ball carrier inside the 5 to the 4-yard line looks to be. And Liren. Under 7 minutes to go now in this third quarter.
7: Short game by Liren.
1: Second and goal, the 4. 4 yards away from trying to crack this ball game over midway through the third quarter. Under center's Kruger. Snap, dive, Baumgartner spins a man, tries to lean that pigskin over, but he can't cross the goal line. He'll be down at the 1. Third and goal at the one for the Rebels.
0: He was spinning, stepping over people, just trying to have enough footing, James, really, to just kind of get that one over the goal line, but gets taken out at the one. But it'll be third and goal at the one. And DGF's got a couple plays here to try and punch this one in.
1: Officially midway through this third quarter. Kruger with the snap, the dive, Leirin crosses the goal line, touchdown Rebels from a yard out, 5:49 to go the third quarter of play, 32-13 on the Hornbacher scoreboard. The Rebels strike first in the game, first in the third quarter, and now they're trying to stretch this lead up to 20, extra point pending.
0: Just a nice job that time. They found that fullback dive was really working. They hit him on a big carry, then another 5 yards here and there. And then finally on the third and short, just give it to the big man right there up the middle and let him punch it in.
1: So they're going to go for two, going to take the snap, looks out right, and completes the pass to Leirin. It was a swinging gain. They had about eight of their players to the left. They put a man in motion, and Whitney took the snap. It was just the center, the quarterback, and the fullback, and they were able to connect for two. 34-13 Rebels, 5:48-9 to go in the third quarter. Back in a minute, the Hornbacher scoreboard, AM 1100 and FM 92.3, the flag.
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2: 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We're at 701-318-0908. 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
1: Kickoff return here by Perm, the 20, the 25, 30, 35, up to the 40-yard line.
7: Return
1: as that return man in Junior Harms.
7: Yellow Jackets will take over.
1: Got it. I'm going to give him the 40, it looks like.
0: Yeah, so good return there. I tried to squib kick that one. Had a big bounce and a bounce up, but Harms able to get that one at the 20, have some space and able to pick up some speed there and get all the way out to the 40. So a nice return there for them as they try and cut into this 21-point deficit.
1: Crucial need of a positive drive here. The clock shortly is going to be the enemy of the Yellow Jackets. Snap, Bloom gives a handoff on the right side, trying to catch that edge. Not much there for Zeiss.
7: Short gain.
1: He may get a yard.
7: Gain of about one. It'll bring up second and nine.
0: Yeah, it looks like the refs were generous and gave him that 1 yard there, James. Didn't look like he was going to get there, really.
1: 5:20 and counting down and going in the third quarter.
7: D.
1: .504 remains in the third quarter. Back off to each end and a shotgun set. Three down defensive linemen now for DGF. One receiver off to each end. Bloom's going to take the snap, work his way left. He gets cut off, decides to weave his way back to the right side. And he tumbles over at about the 44-yard line. So it'll be third down and should be 6 yards to go for the Jackets.
0: Made something out of nothing there, but that play was designed to go to the left, to the wide side of the field. Had to change direction, cuts it back, goes back the other direction, and just picks up what little he can. Somewhat manageable, third and about six or so, James. So we'll see if they can manage it here. But obviously down three scores past the midway point of the third quarter, you're probably going to have to be going and keeping the offense out there even on fourth down if you're on your own side of the 50.
1: man in motion, goes into the slot side. Now Bloom, clean pocket, breaks down after about 4 seconds, rolls out left, breaks one tackle, can't break a second. Now he's sworn by a trio of Rebels as a helmet comes off at the end of the play as well from that Rebel. So he'll have to come off the field momentarily. And Aiden Walton.
7: Both the Rebels.
0: Mark him down all the way at the 34-yard line. So a loss of 10 on that one.
1: Incredibly tough spot for Perham to be now, where maybe if you had 5 or 6 yards to go close to midfield, you'd go for it. But now when it's 4th and 16, that's real tough at your own 34.
0: Yeah, so it looks like they're just going to have to take the kicking unit out there and punt this one away.
1: It's that punt end over end. Going to bounce about the 40 down inside the 35 to the 30, 25, 20. Good roll to the 15-yard line, and that's exactly where the Rebels will take over. 3:13 to go in the third quarter, leading 34-13 on the Hornbockers scoreboard. 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Kruger and his offense back out onto the field. Under center, carry on the right side, fighting forward the ball carrier. Not a whole lot there. As taking that carry was Dawson Johnson.
7: Dawson Johnson.
1: His first of the night. Under 3 minutes to go in this third quarter. Working in some of the rotational backs for the Rebels, leading 34-13. As they try to continue to salt away more clock. Seconds on the play clock now. Gonna fake the handoff right, give it off left. Now looking to try and catch that edge. It was Walton across the 20 to the 25. Maybe get the 30 as he gets drugged down into the grass, and that's exactly what he'll get. Walton on the carry.
0: Who was on the carry before, James?
1: Oh, on the carry before. Yes. So Johnson.
0: Okay, Johnson.
1: Number two.
0: Okay.
1: Not a good sign language guy, apparently.
0: No, I'm not. I don't know all the words, or any, to be honest.
1: I thought you were wondering who was driving in the morning down to Sioux Falls.
0: No, I was wondering what happens next after the game.
1: Three-step drop for Kruger. Left-handed toss. Looking for Opsahl. Midfield. Three defenders there, and he just can't haul it in.
7: Incomplete pass.
0: He had it right in his hands, and he can't believe he dropped it. He had a couple defenders coming at him, but he was going to catch that one, get all the way out to midfield, and who knows what happens after that, but... started thinking about other things. What do I do after I catch it? Am I going to be able to turn around and run away from these guys? I'm going to get six in the end zone and just got to put all the pieces together and complete that catch before you worry about the next step. And unfortunately, he did. It'll bring up second and 10 at the 30.
1: 1:58 left in the third quarter. Under center's Kruger. Six down defensive lineman. He's going to give the fullback dive. Swallowed up. May have gained a yard.
7: Short game by
1: Johnson again on that carry. Dawson Johnson, a couple of carries on this drive now.
0: We'll see what they dial up now. Leading by three scores, coming up on a minute and a half here in this third quarter, James. I mean, obvious passing down. DGF doesn't pass it a ton, but I kind of wonder, sometimes they kind of tip their hand a little bit if they spread out those backs out of the backfield, but they're going tight formation, so we'll see if they go back to their one tight end on the other side.
1: Going to give a handoff on the right side. Looks like Baumgartner slipped up, but is able to break a tackle across the 35 to the 36, give him the 37-yard line. Fourth down and about 3 yards to go. It'll be interesting to see if DGF wants to go for it and try and break the will of Perham. Or if they'll settle for the punt as they bleed more clock.
0: Well, your defense has been playing really well. It is basically fourth and manageable since it's about 3 yards to go. So I think the offense is going to stay out there, James, and they'll
6: give it a try here to try and get out past the 40-yard line for that first down.
1: 12 seconds of the play clock, 35 seconds to go in the quarter. Offense out there onto the field, going to a single back set here for Kruger and company. Couple of backs off to each end. Going to be a sweep off the left side. That's Opsahl. Looks for a seal block to the 40, the 45. Now trying to catch that into the 50. Back across the other 45-yard line, then tossed on a play at about the plus 43. He went in motion from right to left. As he got the ball, a seal block on the slot receiver, and he was able to cut it outside the tackle, inside the receiver, who had a great seal block, and he worked his way up for nearly a 20-yard gain up to the plus 44-yard line. And that should end this third quarter. I don't think DGF's going to have any desire to take a snap with 14 seconds separated in the game and play clock.
6: They run up to the line here. I don't know. Maybe they're getting they've talked to Coach Mattern from Shanley.
1: But yeah, no. They're about 2 yards shy. After three, DGF 34, Purim 13, the Hornbacher scoreboard. Here. Back for fourth quarter action in a minute on AM 1100 and FM 92.3, The Flag.
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1: 12 minutes remaining on this Friday evening. DGF leading 34-13. First carry of the fourth quarter. Going to be Baumgartner off the right side. Breaks one tackle, breaks the second tackle, lowers his shoulder. Now across the 40-yard line, down to the 35 before being wrestled down to the grass near the sticks. Tough physical carry for the senior back in Baumgartner.
6: That doesn't even make any sense. They had him dead to rights for like a 1 yard loss.
7: And that's another
6: He ends
7: rebel.
6: Up running all the way down to about the 33-yard line. A gain of 11 and another first down for the Rebels. They had him in the backfield. One player and one defender was there. A couple other defenders who were pushing him to the outside. He was able to somehow turn the corner, James, and picks up enough for a first down. What a great run there by Jace Baumgartner.
1: As they kill another 30 seconds of clock. Back under center, Kruger and company. Going to give a fullback dive, this time to Johnson. Johnson lowers his shoulder, makes a man miss, and gets down Johnson to the 30-yard line. A gain of three, a physical three-yard carry at that to make it second and seven. Stay tuned for that Gatorade postgame report along with your CI Sport player of the game. We go final here tonight from Glendon. Rebels trying to send their homecoming crowd home happy. The Yellow Jackets trying to pull off the comeback of the year.
6: Mm-hmm. But that's kind of hard to do if you don't have the football right now, James. And obviously, DGF is in time-consuming mode here. They're just going to let this one down. They're already at 5 seconds on the play clock. They got to sprint.
1: They got to be set for a second. Yeah, coach just said, hey, we'll take a timeout here. Nothing wrong with that at all. And so, while they take that timeout, we'll take a regional scoreboard update brought to you by Carpet World across the state of Minnesota. The local teams that are playing right now: Alexandria leads Sartell St. Stephen 21-13 with 8 minutes to go in the game. Sartell St. Stephen with the football. Barnesville up on Pillager 21-8 with 9 minutes to go in that ball game. At the start of the fourth quarter, Breckenridge leads Frazee 7-0. Detroit Lakes over Princeton at the end of the first half, 18-6. Hawley all over Staples Motley, 40-0 with 9 minutes left in the third quarter. Monaga leads Lake Park Audubon at the half, 22-21. Park Christian leads Pine River back. It's 9 minutes left in the third quarter, 34-6. And top-ranked Moorhead over sixth-ranked Minnetonka, 42-6. 28. That ball game has gone final as the Spuds remain undefeated on the season at a perfect 3-0 as we stand put here this evening. 10:58 to go in this ball game. Rebels lead the Yellow Jackets 34-13 on the Hornbacher scoreboard. Second at 7 at the plus 30 for the Rebels. Kruger under center, takes a snap, gives the handoff. That'll be to Johnson. He works his way forward. Gets maybe a yard if they're generous. It looks like they're actually just saying a lot of scrimmage there. I thought maybe he had gotten a step or so, but it's tough to see when you've got about 12 to 14 bodies within about a 3 or 4 yard span.
0: I think by the time they realize who's got the ball, there's about 18 to 20 guys out there in the middle of the field, just rugby style, just a scrum. Who's ever the strongest can push him forward. Brings up a 3rd and 7 now, James. We'll see if DGF is willing to open up the playbook a little bit more here. Not looking necessarily to try and hit one deep for a 30-yard score, but trying to pick up a first down, or if they'll just kind of play conservative and just go two plays here and see if you get 3 yards each play or more.
1: Broke the huddle with 8 seconds on the play clock. Able to get the snap off with two. Very efficient as they got up there. Johnson on the carry.
7: Johnson on the carry.
1: And he'll get 2 yards to the 28, making it 4th down, and right about 5 yards to go here for the Rebels. Under 10 minutes to go in this ball game. Remember to stay tuned here to the flag, as tomorrow afternoon we'll be down in Sioux Falls for the second consecutive week as the Dragons visit 20th-ranked Augustana, a noon pregame, a 1 o'clock kickoff. 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
0: Oh,
1: it's going to be a play action, just a quick fake the fullback dive, get up, Kruger fires it to Learen, and he full-on extension diving is able to haul that football in while somehow bracing his body.
0: Well,
1: first and
0: to not lose the ball on a catch like that is pretty amazing in and of itself right there. But he catches that, fully stretched out, gets it down to the 17. It'll be 1st and 10 for the DGF Rebels inside the red zone. Now they change up their formation.
1: Now he's going to be looking to throw it again. Going to commit this one completed to Whitney on the slant route inside the 10 to the 5. Trying to fight forward all the way down to the 1 yard line. A 15-yard completion. 1st and goal at the 1 for the Rebels, and it looks like a Rebel is down. Whitney in a bit of pain after being wrapped up the way that he was, kind of drugged down to the grass there in some pain. So the training staff going to come out and tend to him. So we'll take a quick breather and come back in a minute. 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
1: 1st and goal on the 1, when he gets helped off the field by training staff and a teammate. And carry off the right side, Baumgartner's going to be snuffed out right away. He's actually going to lose a half a yard or so. So 2nd and goal, still about the 1 yard line, but a little bit longer, about a yard and a half or so to go now for the Rebels, as they're just going to try and chip off some more clock.
0: Yeah, there's no rush to score as quickly as possible. You got a 3-score lead right here. You haven't allowed anything really to get going for Perham here in the second half offensively. So now you can literally just take your time. I mean, it'd be fine to go for it on 4th down, get another touchdown here. But, you know, each play you run and you don't get in, you're going to run off at least a good 30, 35 seconds.
1: Now back under center. Kruger gets a handoff left side, trying to fight his way forward. Close to the goal line. Touchdown. Crosses the goal line. Touchdown, Rebels. Is that Walton?
0: Trying to see at the bottom of the pile here once they let him up.
1: looked to be. Yeah, it was indeed Walton. 40-13 with 7:59 to go in this ballgame. Walton on the 1 yard touchdown carry as the Rebels extend their lead on the Hornbacher scoreboard. DGF trying to impose their will in the second half. It was a 26-13 game at the half. Now the Rebels at the moment having outscored the Yellow Jackets by a couple of scores. Tough snap, taken, flips it, lowering his shoulder, cross to the goal line, two-point conversion, good. Kruger, the quarterback, is also the holder. He flips it to Learen after a bad snap and gets the two. So now it's a 16
6: like
1: unanswered points. And it's 42-13 on the Hornbacher scoreboard, 7:59 to go in favor of the Rebels. Purim just wondering what the heck is going on on this Friday evening while the Rebels just continue to impose their will.
6: Well, it's one of those things, James. You're down by two scores in the half. You get the ball to start the second half. You've got the opportunity to make it a one-score game, especially with a couple of missed extra points by DGF. Unfortunately, you're not able to do anything that first drive for DGF. They punch it in. Now they do it again, and both times they're able to convert on two-point conversions. One by design, the other one just based on, you know, the old fire drill there, James. But they get it to go in, and all of a sudden you're up by almost 30, 29-point lead here with 7:59 to go. And, you know, it seems like maybe that writing is getting put on the wall right now.
1: Rebels ready to kick this one off their own 40-yard line, kicking northward. New kicker in Drew Martin.
6: Yeah, with Whitney. Yeah, Whitney out. He's got to come in and kick this one off.
7: The kicker.
1: The left-footed kicker. He'll squib this one. Going to bounce to the 30, out of the 25, to the 20. Through the legs, the return man. He picks it up at the 11. Now across the 15-yard line, trying to weave his way between a couple defenders. The 20, close to the 25. Should be about the 24-yard line where he'll be taken down to the grass. Thank you to our season-long sponsors for making our coverage possible. Hornbackers, CI Sport, Gateway Chevrolet, Gatorade and Starry, Rivera Bank, India State Services, Luther Family Buick, Carpet World, Hoffman Trucking, and Dakota Refrigeration. 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First and 10 at their own 24-yard line for Purim. With 7:54 remaining, the Rebels up 42-13 on that Hornbacher scoreboard. Shotgun set for the Yellow Jacket offense. A carry off of from the left to the right guard side across to the 30-yard line. For Zeiss. Bloom trying to hit his offense on the drive here.
7: Five or six. Brings up second and four.
1: Burnham trying to sustain a drive here and come up with six. That shotgun set, four down defensive lineman for the Rebels. Taking the snap, clean pocket, looking deep, has a receiver across midfield, and the pass is broken up. Beautifully read there by Opsahl as he gets in front of the receiver after reading it, staying legal and knocking that football down to force a third down and four to go for the Yellow Jackets.
6: Yeah, had a guy down there, but just took too long.
1: Waiting the calls in the huddle as they break it with 14 seconds on the play clock. 7:07 remaining in this ball game. Twin receivers off to each end for Bloom and his offense. Takes a snap, pump fakes it on the screen. Now pocket looks to collapse in the middle, able to get the pass completed down to Detloff. Up across the 45-yard line to the 46. Be enough to move the sticks for the Jackets. Needed four and got about 16.
6: Yeah, a nice job by Detloff there, making himself available. He found a spot in the zone, James, and on top of that, he's waving his arms trying to get his quarterback's attention. Bloom finally sees him, able to make about a 10-yard throw or so, and then he's able to turn it up and get some extra yardage, get enough for a first down. So good play there by the Yellow Jackets to get the chains moved.
1: as they approach midfield in the midway point of the fourth quarter. Bloom with the snap as the pocket collapses. He rolls out right, trying to find an open receiver, able to get the completion as he finds a man. And Farrell, Isaiah Farrell, quiet second half for him, but not a whole lot going for most of the offense.
0: Yeah, they've had, I don't even know, this has been limited opportunities here in the second half, if I'm not mistaken, James. They had
1: this is their third drive.
0: Two three and outs in the third quarter, and that's all they had. So this is their most extensive drive here in the second half, and we're past the midway point of the fourth quarter.
1: Bloom looking for the hitch route, able to get the completion, wrapped up after moving the sticks to the plus 30-yard line. Completion of that one to the receiver in Detloff.
7: First down, Yellow Jackets.
1: 5:44 and counting down to go in this one. Stay tuned for that Gatorade post-game report along with your CI Sport player of the game.
0: This could be, I'm not quite sure on all the numbers, James. This could be your second string defense out there getting some playing time for the Rebels right now as well.
1: Taking the snap, rolls out right, trying to get a foot in and not able to haul it in, out of play.
7: Pass incomplete on the sideline.
1: With 5:21 remaining.
7: Second and 10.
1: Second and 10 at the plus 30 here for Purim. Work up to the line of scrimmage with 16 seconds on the play clock. Twin receivers left, one to the right. Bunch of shifting by the defenders. Looking for the screen, able to set it up. Gets the completion of 25-20. Now down to the 15-yard line. A flag late on that one that completed the screen to Detloff. We'll see what that laundry's about. 5:14 to go in the game. Be a hold on the offense, so along what would have been first down screen, it turns into second down, and we'll see where the holding happened. Looks like about the 22-ish yard line, which will put him back at the 32, so what was a first and 10 momentarily will turn into second and 12. With 5:14 left. Bloom and company shifting on the defense for the Rebels. Twin receivers each end. Send four, drop seven in coverage. Bloom looking across the middle, had a post pattern, and the receiver couldn't haul it in. Intended for Farrell. 4:58 now remains on a third and 12 for the Yellow Jackets. Thank you to our season-long sponsors making our coverage possible. Hornbachers, CI Sport, Gateway Chevrolet, Gatorade and Starry, Rivera Bank, India State Services, Luther Family Buick, Carpet World, Hoffman Trucking, and Dakota Refrigeration. Thank you for making our coverage possible all season long here on AM 1100 and FM 92.3. The flag on a third down and going to have a carry as Bloom trying to get some of that yardage back. We'll get up to the 26-yard line, making it fourth down and about six to go. With 4:35 remaining in this game.
7: Fourth down here and about six.
1: Mentioned some of those depth pieces coming into the ball game for DGF. Would imagine that'll be the case here for Purim after this drive. Takes a snap, curl route, able to complete it and get it to Detloff, moving the chains inside the red zone, first and 10. Should be about the 18-yard line. 4:05 and counting down to go here from Glendon. Twin receivers off to each end. Bloom with the snap. He wants the back pylon route. Tosses it up and hauled in there by the wide receiver in Borman. That'll be from 16 yards out and 6 for the Yellow Jackets. 3:48 remaining here in the ballgame. Perham strikes, trailing 42-19 on the Hornbacher scoreboard.
0: Really nice pass connection there for Perham. Little too little too late, but still a nice route and a nice job there by Borman on the route to go up and get that one.
1: Now a two-point conversion attempt as Bloom takes a snap, looking across the middle, has a receiver back. They're able to convert it. 4-2.
0: Is that Detlef on that one?
1: That or Beach. Oh, excuse me. It was actually, yeah, it was Detlef. 3:48 remaining in the game. We'll be back in a moment for more coverage on AM 1100 and FM 92.3, The Flag.
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1: Welcome back to Glendon. Perham striking for their first score of the half, third of the game. They're going to kick this one deep, as the Rebels are going to pick it up with a 16-yard line up across the 20 to the 22, 23-ish yard line. The return man,
0: Baumgartner. A little confusion. I'm not sure. I think they might only had 10 guys out there. They were kind of expecting an onside kick on that one, James.
1: As the offense comes out onto the field, going to have some reserves. Looks as though you're bringing Devin Erickson in, senior quarterback for the Rebels. 3:44 remains in the game. As he goes under center, four down defensive linemen. Takes a snap, hand off right, trying to work his way through, swallowed up. And it's blown down after getting back to the line of scrimmage there for the ball carrier in Cooper Friend, sophomore tailback at that. 3:22 remains tonight. As Devin Erickson works his way from one side to the other. Gets into the huddle. Now back under center goes Erickson. Snap, carry, left side, spinning a defender. That's going to be taken by Jackson Rosshattle.
17: Tough run and a gain of four.
1: There's now 2:40 and counting down to go tonight.
17: Jackson Rosshattle.
1: Two and a half now remains here this evening. As DGF tries to salt it away, whereas Perham wants to try and get themselves one more drive here tonight.
0: Well, a couple more plays here. We should be about maybe a minute and a half after that fourth down play if they're not able to convert.
1: Looking for a pitch off the left side, trying to get it outside. Stiff arms a man and gets up to the 35. Should be enough to move the chains in the minute 56 to go in the ball game.
17: For Jackson Rosshattle. And that will be another Rebel.
1: Gatorade started the sports drink industry and continues to help the best athletes get back to peak performance. So if your kids or grandkids play sports or your weekend sports warrior yourself, remember to have plenty of Gatorade around to replenish those electrolytes. There are so many great flavors that everyone can find a flavor they love. The game will always change, but it never will. Gatorade, it's in you. Fuel's the best because it is the best. Gatorade. One more first down and should be all she wrote as a fullback gets a dive now.
17: Gain of about two or three.
1: For the Rebels.
17: As a reminder,
1: Will Olson.
17: Please pick up the candy from the bleachers before you take off today.
1: Remember Dragon football Saturday afternoon. We're going to have a noon pregame, 1 o'clock kickoff as the Dragons head back down to Sioux Falls on Saturday afternoon to take on the 20th-ranked Augustana Vikings at Kirkby Over Stadium in Sioux Falls, South Dakota. Should just need two more snaps and be able to salt it away here tonight. Carry off the right side. Looking to work his way right, then left. Ooh. Breaking a couple tackles across the 45 to midfield. Now the other 45, 40, 35, 30, 25, 20. And chucked out of bounds there, the ball carrier. And Cooper Friend, 54 seconds remaining. And he gets it all the way up into the red zone at the 13-yard line.
6: He was no friend of Purim on that play. Some nice moves by the young man there to make a couple guys miss, and then he was able to get going towards that far sideline, James, and down the sideline he went for a really nice gain. Really good run there by Cooper Friend.
1: Probably have two more snaps left in us. Erickson with the snap, pitches it off left. Now at the 15-yard line, trying to juke a man, ends up being cut up at the 11 or so and taken down there. The ball carrier, Jackson Rothschild. One more snap remains here tonight.
6: Come out in victory formation, James.
1: Yep, kneel it down. So your final here from Glendon. The DGF Rebels on their homecoming take down their counterparts on a Highway 10 and the Purim Yellow Jackets, 42-21. Gatorade post-game report to follow right here on AM 1100 and FM 92.3, the flag.
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23: It's time for the Gatorade postgame report. The game will always change, but it never will. Gatorade, is it in you? Let's head back to the booth with Big Game James McCarty and Jace Denman for a recap of today's game on the flag.
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6: Welcome to your Gatorade post-game report. Jay Stemmen alongside Big Game James McCarty here in Glendon, Minnesota, where the DGF Rebels have gotten another victory. They go to move to 3-0 on the season with a 42-21 victory over the Perm Yellow Jackets, who dropped to 2-1 on the season. James, overall, typical DGF football. They can And they just do what they do. They just control the line of scrimmage, and they keep getting after it each and every game. They mix in some nice passing.

0: You'd expect to see the North Dakota oil and natural gas industry working at wells and processing facilities. What you might not know is our oil and gas industry also works to build roads, provide school funding, and even protect us from flooding by creating nearly 50,000 jobs statewide and generating billions of tax dollars annually to support our infrastructure, our great outdoors, and our schools. North Dakota Petroleum Foundation, advancing the possibilities.
1: I thought I was going to.
2: Yeah. But the other thing too, James, when you look at Parham, a team that has been a little bit more balanced than DGF when it comes to the number of pass attempts they've had this year compared to the rushing attempts. Maybe they found a little something that they can work with passing-wise. I know that last drive was against some of the backups from DGF, but you got to think that maybe Parham kind of likes what they saw from their passing game. Maybe they can use that to their advantage in the rest of their matchups. And obviously, you had mentioned off the air that these two schools are in the same class in the same football division. So we'll see if they end up playing each other in a section championship type of game. So just an overall good matchup. You got to like what you saw if you're a DGF fan. And Parham, you know, maybe it's not necessarily back to the drawing board, but maybe it's we got to execute a few things better, find a way to get some stops against a quality team like DGF.
1: Well, the biggest thing is it's just what sustaining drives early on in the game. You can't you can't have these false starts. You can't have these delayed games. You have to have forward progress on first and second down and set yourself up for success on third and potentially fourth down attempts. And that's something that Parham, they did in the second quarter.
2: Yeah.
1: But that's really about the only time the entire game they did it. The first quarter and the third quarter, when it meant the most, they really just were not able to execute in that capacity at that point in the game. And it cost them here tonight. But the Rebels, hats off to them. They put them behind the sticks all evening long.
2: Yeah.
1: The offense salted away the clock. And the offense found a way for six just about every time, all but I believe two, maybe three drives in total.
2: Yeah, just a really efficient offense. If you can continue to be efficient on offense, James, and you can put away teams by just simply scoring every time you have the ball, I mean, I don't know what an opponent's supposed to do, because quite honestly, if you can't match score for score, it's not going to work out for you.
1: Yeah, so we'll go to a quick break. We'll come back. We'll get your stats of the game. We'll get you one final scoreboard update, and then we'll sign off here on a Friday night as we continue your Gatorade post-game report here on AM 1100 and FM 92.3, The Flag.
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2: Back to your Gatorade postgame report. Jason alongside the one and only big game, James McCarty, where DGF Rebels beat the Parham Yellow Jackets 42-21. And here are your final stats of the evening. First for the Parham Yellow Jackets as a team, I had them down as 14 first downs, 24 rushing attempts for 65 yards. One of those was the big fumble that was, or a sack and fumble that was lost there. 11 of 20 passing for 174 yards, two touchdowns there. They had five penalties for 30 yards, 3 of 10 on third down conversions, 2 of 2 on fourth down conversions. For the DGF Rebels, I had them at 21 first downs, 46 rushing attempts for 316 yards. They were 4 of 10 passing.

0: for 87 yards, two touchdowns. They had one penalty for 15 yards, 5 of 11 on third downs, 4 of 4 on fourth down conversions. Your individual leaders tonight for Purim, Farrell with 7 carries, 31 yards. Zeiss had 5 carries for 18. Bloom, 10 carries, a total of 9 yards and a touchdown. Beach, 1 carry for 4 yards. Passing, Bloom, 12 of 19, 177 yards and 2 touchdowns. So he had that one pass, I believe, on a two-point conversion. Receiving-wise, Detloff had 5 catches for 100 yards. Farrell, 4 for 43. Borman, 2 catches, 31 yards, and 2 touchdowns tonight. For DGF, pretty much all on the ground. Baumgartner leading the way, 23 carries, 133 yards, 2 touchdowns. Friend had 4 carries at the end of the game for 60 yards. Opsal, 4 carries for 59 yards. Walton, 5 carries, 29 yards, and a touchdown. Liren, he had 3 carries, 22 yards, and a touchdown. Johnson, 5 for 8. Olsen, 1 for 3. Rochelle, 1 for a couple yards there. Passing, Kruger was 6 of 7, 93 yards, 2 touchdowns during play. And receiving, Whitney caught 3 passes, 76 yards, 2 touchdowns. Did get banged up here in the second half, so hopefully he's okay. And Liren had 1 catch for 11 yards. And those are your statistics of note, James. So obviously we need to know your CI Sport player of the game tonight, and along with your In the Trenches player of the game, brought to you by Hoffman Trucking. And you know, usually we like to lean to giving this to a whole entire offensive line, and I tell you what, when you have a team that rushes for over 300 yards, I mean, I think we kind of know where we should lean with this one, because I mean, another a beautiful rushing game once again for DGF.
1: Very much so. We'll get to that in just a couple of moments here. Gatorade started the sports drink industry and continues to help the best athletes get back to peak performance. So if your kids or grandkids play sports, your weekend sports warrior yourself, remember to have plenty of Gatorade around to replenish those electrolytes. There are so many great flavors that everyone can find a flavor they love. The game will always change, but it never will. Gatorade, then you, to many of the top athletes, fuels the best because it is the best. Gatorade. As we take one final Carpet World Regional scoreboard update across the states of Minnesota and North Dakota. In Minnesota, Alexandria defeated Sartell St. Stephen 27-21. Barnesville's up on Pillager 28-14 with 4 minutes to go in that game. Breckenridge defeats Frazee 27-2. Detroit Lakes over Princeton 26-6 after three quarters of play. Holly takes down Staples Motley 46-14. Monaga still leading Lake Park Audubon by a 22-21 score, it says, at the half. They may not be getting updates in the second half on that one. Park Christian currently leading Pine River Bacchus 34-6 late in that game. And Moorhead defeated Minnetonka 42-28 on our sister station, WDAY Radio. As for North Dakota, we have West Fargo High defeat Bismarck Century 21-14. Mandan defeats West Fargo Cheyenne 33-28. West Fargo Horace takes down Bismarck Legacy 28-25. Shanley currently leads Minot High 30-21 with 2 minutes to go in that ballgame. Fargo Davies escapes Bismarck High 29-28. Minot North leads Fargo North 16-13 with a minute to go. North with that football. In the 11AA division, Devils Lake defeated Fargo South 32-7. While Kindred leads Jamestown 40-19, and Dickinson defeated Central Cass by a score of 16-14. As we look at that CI Sport player of the game here this evening, and then also your In the Trenches player of the game brought to you by Hoffman Trucking. I think that you look at that Hoffman Trucking In the Trenches player of the game. Been a great place to work for more than 25 years in the Upper Midwest. Find out more at HoffmanTrucking.com. As you had mentioned, the offensive line, the way that they just moved bodies and found ways to create gaps for all of the ball carriers tonight was crucial for those Rebels. And then we look at that CI Sport player of the game, the way that Jace Baumgartner ran that football was just, he was a force to be reckoned with, and I really think that he deserves that honor in that CI Sport player of the game for just how ferocious he ran for four full quarters.
0: Well, yeah, 23 rushes, more than four times as many carries as the next leading rusher. Johnson and Walton each had five carries. You had a couple guys with four. So he was leading the way offensively just based on number of touches and some of the work he did. Obviously him, Opsahl, Walton, when they were able to get to the outside as well. I mean, it was well blocked by your Hoffman Trucking, you know, in the trenches players of the game with that offensive line. But he was able to put in some really good work, make some big plays, and then that helped set up his team, even though Baumgartner tonight, he had two touchdowns, he scored six, but you know what? He set up some of those other ones as well. So just an overall really good game by Jace Baumgartner.
1: Yeah, very much so. And for those, one final note as we wrap up the Gatorade postgame report. No Cover Football tomorrow on WDAY Radio, but Dragon Football back here on the flag. It's a noon pregame, 1 o'clock kickoff. All the coverage right here on AM 1100, FM 92.3, the flag. We'd like to say thank you for joining us here on AM 1100 and FM 92.3, the flag, for tonight's broadcast of high school football. I'm Big Game James McCarty alongside Jace Demmons saying so long from Glendon, Minnesota, where our final score on the Hornbacher scoreboard, the Dilworth Glendon Felton Rebels 42 to the Perham Yellow Jackets 21. This has been a presentation of Minnesota high school football on your home for high school athletics. That is AM 1100 and FM 92.3, the flag, WZFG. 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
0: Yep, you betcha. Mm-hmm. Bye.
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3: The Vikings lead the NFC North. This following a come-from-behind 39-22 win over Green Bay. Jake, an opening win sure feels really good, doesn't it?
4: Yeah, absolutely, Neil. The Vikings definitely struggled in the first half of the football game, but eventually the things just lined up the right way. And I believe a lot of that started when Green Bay had that field goal that went in and decided with the penalty that they were going to move up a little bit and try and convert on fourth down. Any other big turning points in the game, you think, Neil?
3: Early on, Murray took that hit. It knocked him out literally for a few moments and then out of the game. Those were a couple things early on, I think, that did not go our way. And some of the calls and things started to flourish more in the second half, obviously. But they started not making plays, and the Vikings made plays. And the defense especially, when you play a gambling defense, you're going to get burned once in a while. And they did a few times. But guess what? Second half, things started to roll with that, and we benefited.
4: So moving into our players of the game here, Neil, we had talked about a pretty obvious choice, I think, for the player of the game offensively. Justin Jefferson, 8 receptions, 92 yards, 2 touchdowns. And Neil, you got some thoughts on the defensive player of the game?
3: I thought that our middle linebacker, Cashman, really came up strong, deflected that one at the end where we got the pick on. But the guy that really turned the game with 7 quarterback hits and a sack was, I thought, Dallas Turner. Jordan Love was a changed quarterback once he started getting hit on literally every passing play. Love felt it, you could tell.
4: Yeah, if every snap you see Dallas Turner in 5-6 feet away.
3: So our Homesteaders Restaurant of Minot players of the game then, Justin Jefferson on the offensive side and Dallas Turner on the defensive side. Hey, we're off the Soldier Field. We'll preview it when we come back.
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3: The Vikings at Chicago, noon kickoff Sunday. The Bears come in a 5.5-point favorite. 48.5 is the over-under. Jake, they're coming off a big win, 59 points put on the board as they get Carolina 59-37 last week.
4: Yeah, it would have been a really fun game to be at. And we definitely are going to have our challenges in this game coming up. The Flores defense model worked really good. We talked about that in the Green Bay game. But stopping Chicago is going to be tough, and especially if they're going to have their running backs rushing for over 100 yards, both of them. Caleb Williams rushed for 65 yards, total of 291 yards rushing with 6 rushing touchdowns. That is going to be a hands full for some of the best defenses in the league.
3: Williams, you just mentioned, running back Swift and Mnungi each went off for 100 yards last week, and a host of receivers. Yeah, they'll be a handful. Defensively, a guy that a lot of prognosticators had the Vikings taking in the draft last year, Dylan Thielemann, led them in tackles last week, and Monte Sweat, he's always a difficult one for the Vikings. He had a sack last week as well, Jake, so on both sides of the ball, they're going to be a challenge.
4: And I think the key piece for this game is going to be if the Vikings can make the Chicago Bears turn over the ball.
3: We're recording on a Tuesday evening. At this point, Kyler Murray is questionable, as is running back Jordan Mason. So we're not sure about their status come Sunday, Jake. But given that, let's hear your pick.
4: Well, I'm, of course, going to take the Vikings. I'm going to take them by 2 scores, and I was considering changing that because I was wrong on the Vikings-Packers game. We got them by 3 scores.
3: I'm taking the Vikings by 6, and we'll see what happens. I think the Bears are going to come down and have a chance to win at the end, but it's going to be an interception by
4: 37-year-old veteran Harrison Smith.
3: We'll go Harrison Smith interception late in the game. Sounds good. Hey, that'll do it for this week. The Vikings are in Chicago, noon kickoff on Sunday. Until next time, Pillage on.
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7: This is Outdoor Issues with Neil Roberts and North Dakota Game and Fish Outreach Biologist Greg Gullickson.
8: Waterfowl season isn't here quite yet, but will be very soon. Duck and goose numbers are in excellent shape again, Greg. Time to get ready, right?
9: Overall, yeah, we're looking good as far as waterfowl hunters. And that season does kick off for North Dakotans, that duck and goose season, September 26th. That's the regular season. And non-residents do need to wait, and they cannot begin hunting waterfowl in North Dakota till October 5th. And a few other seasons, the swan season opens October 3rd for residents, October 5th for non-residents. That sandhill crane season is underway starting September 26th. And a reminder, the waterfowl restoration stamp is required for all waterfowl hunters. And the harvest information program, you must register with that as well. So a lot of things going on in the outdoors, but waterfowl season is upon us.
8: All right. Hey, more on waterfowl and ANS when we come back.
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8: Talking waterfowl and ANS today on Outdoor Issues. 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Hunters need to keep ANS in mind as well, right?
9: That's right. The tip of the week is to clean, drain, and dry. And that's anything that's coming out of the water. And as we're winding down kind of the summer season, I'm seeing a lot of pontoons going down the road, going back into storage. A lot of people pulling their docks and their lifts out. Now is the time to be inspecting those. And if you're moving it from one destination, especially from one water body to another, make sure and inspect it and make sure that it meets that drying period before it goes back into the water in a new spot. Winter will certainly do the job with that. But again, clean, drain, and dry. And enjoy fall in North Dakota.
8: Good stuff, Greg. That brings this report to a close. Until next time, I'm Neil Roberts.
6: You've been listening to Outdoor Issues, brought to you in part by American Sign Language at Minot State, by Ole & Lena's Pizzeria, Italian Spice, Norwegian Nice, and enjoy a home-cooked meal at Homesteaders in Minot.
10: Two high-stakes meetings in 1 week. I'm Lisa Lucera, Fox News. President Trump said to meet face-to-face with China's President Xi Jinping on Wednesday. Senior administration officials say the president will greet Xi at Joint Base Andrews, an unusual move. Typically, the president greets foreign leaders at the White House. The two will hold talks, and Xi and his wife are guests of honor at a state dinner.
11: Before the Xi sit-down, the president attends the United Nations General Assembly and plans to huddle with Gulf leaders at a critical moment in the Iran war.
10: Fox's Peter Doocy at the White House. Yesterday, the State Department said it granted visas to top Iranian officials ahead of the UN General Assembly. Earlier this week, it denied visas to members of the PLO and Palestinian Authority, including President Mahmoud Abbas. The president announcing he's made a deal with Denmark to increase the U.S. military presence in Greenland, writing in a social media post, the deal gives the U.S. permanent control over security and all other needs. All three nations expected to sign off on the agreement next week. President Trump says he's barring CNN, MS Now, and Politico from the White House due to what he called unfavorable coverage and threatened to more bans could come. A solar energy program gets a new green light from a federal judge.
12: The $7 billion Solar for All program was terminated by the Trump administration last year, with the EPA administrator calling the Biden-era grant program a boondoggle. It was part of the larger Greenhouse Gas Reduction Fund, meant to help thousands of projects aimed at fighting the effects of climate change. Just last month, the federal appeals court ruled that fund was improperly terminated. Now, a federal judge in Rhode Island rules in a separate lawsuit that it was illegal to rescind the Solar for All funding, which was intended to make solar power accessible to more than 900,000 lower-income Americans.
10: Fox's Lisa Brady, America's listening to Fox News.
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17: 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And
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10: A woman has been found guilty in the death of a reporter ahead of last year's Super Bowl in Louisiana.
19: The Jefferson Parish District Attorney's Office revealing Danette Colbert was convicted of negligent homicide and racketeering. Investigators say the 49-year-old drugged and robbed Don Manzano when she met him in New Orleans last February and went back to his hotel room. Manzano, a 27-year-old Missouri sports reporter, was in town to cover the Super Bowl. He was found dead days before the big game. An autopsy revealing he was unable to breathe after ingesting a fatal combination of alcohol and the depressant Xanax. Prosecutors say Colbert's accomplice, 35-year-old Ricky White, was also convicted of racketeering, saying the two spent years carrying out a criminal enterprise of drawing in victims with the promise of sex to drug and rob them. Kristen Goodwin, Fox News.
10: The racketeering charge alone carries a maximum sentence of 50 years in prison. Health Secretary Robert F. Kennedy Jr. has named Dr. John Gaitanis to lead a key federal advisory panel on autism. Gaitanis is a pediatric neurologist who was appointed last month as director of the National Institutes of Health Child Health Institute. Roku TV viewers can now get in on developing what's next on the system.
20: Roku, the smart TV platform, is now inviting its users to test new apps and share their feedback with Roku Labs. It appears as a tile on the screen. The experience is no longer just a place to find streaming media, though it's still a big part of it. Roku is also featuring gaming, and one new game is already in the Roku Labs for user trials. The developers are also looking for user opinion on a series of apps designed to bring weather, news, and stocks to the smart screens. All such apps are customizable for location, personal interest, and even one stock portfolio. Fox Corporation is in the midst of an acquisition of Roku.
10: Fox's Evan Brown. I'm Lisa Lucera. This is Fox News.
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22: Mostly cloudy skies through the evening hours with temperatures hanging in the 60s, slowly falling off into the low to mid 50s overnight with light northeast winds and mostly cloudy skies. And we'll start off the weekend with mostly cloudy skies on Saturday, a light northeast wind and highs in the upper 60s, and pretty much the same on Sunday with mostly cloudy skies. We'll have northeast winds about 10 to 15 and highs in the upper 60s. From the Flag Skywatch Weather Center, I'm Chief Meteorologist Dean Wysocki.
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24: The very definition of never back down. Here's Scott Jennings.
25: Welcome back to the Scott Jennings Show. It's a special edition of Common Sense for the American People. We're having an important conversation today about the future of energy projects in the United States. It's my goal today to move beyond the slogans. I want to define the reforms, probe the objections, and connect this energy permitting issue to the big topics of our day: artificial intelligence, affordability, energy security, and our competition with China. We're doing that today in a special conversation with John Arnold of Arnold Ventures. Thanks for being on the show today. We're glad you stopped by here in Washington, D.C. If you could go over to the Capitol today, John, and rewrite the system without any congressional committees or anything else, if you could wave a magic wand, what are the first three things you would change?
26: Well, look, we can get into the details. It would be pretty boring for your audience. But I think, like, from a high level, what we're looking for is a certainty that whenever you get your permit, that you have confidence you can build. Second is that people have the ability to object in a timely manner. Right? There are projects where there's real kind of ramifications, negative ramifications to people and to communities. Those people and communities need a forum to raise their hand and say, I object for these reasons. And we need kind of a fair system in order to hear those objections. Now, the question is, you know, can you do that in a manner that's fair, that respects none of the objections, that there's a forum to hear them, and a decision is made of yes or no, and then there's certainty that the developer can move forward. And I think the challenge we have today is, you know, that time frame of objection can be very drawn out. You can have sequential objections. So, you know, someone lays an objection, that gets heard, adjudicated, it comes out in favor of the project, then another objection comes, and another objection. The challenge is that time is money in development. And so the longer that somebody who has a personal objection to a project can draw out the challenge, the less likely it is to get built. And what's even more complicating is that then that discourages any future projects from even getting proposed. If developers know that once they start down this journey, that the probability is very high that they're going to get stuck in court and their budgets are going to start exploding, like we saw with Mountain Valley Pipeline, then they're never going to propose these projects. And so the challenges of the affordability and reliability and of being energy secure, that we're not dependent upon any other country for our energy needs, just decreases.
25: It seems to me that everybody involved would benefit from firm deadlines for agencies to make yes or no decisions. In other words, when you get into one of these things, should there be some date out there? Okay, we're starting today, and by a fixed date in the future, we will have this adjudicated. Do you agree with that?
26: Yes, I think there's kind of that time certainty is just very important. Now, you know, whenever you create time certainty, you know, there's the challenge of, well, what happens if the agency hasn't ruled? by a certain time.
0: Right.
26: Right. And so you can't just kind of automatically deem that project to be acceptable. There needs to be, again, like some check on that. And so I think why this gets very complicated is that there is these if-thens, you know, if an agency does X, then what? You know, the challenge is, again, like how do you create those such that kind of bad projects are not built in this country, but that good projects are built?
0: So Congress is discussing reforming this process. As part of that, do you think Congress should limit how long opponents of a specific project have to sue after a permit is issued? In other words, set some boundaries here. Once you get that permit, you know, once you get past a certain date, you're not going to be stuck in litigation forever.
26: Exactly. And I think, you know, the important thing is that the opponents to projects, and for whatever reason, right, they need to raise their hand early in the process and say, I object, right, and have a time certainty about when you can raise your hand to object. And it needs to be enough time for legitimate objections and objectors to come forward and be heard. And then you need kind of a certain amount of time for those to be adjudicated. And then we need the certainty once that decision is made.
0: Yeah, it seems to me what you're advocating for here is certainty for everybody. Objectors get certainty of a process. They know they have a certain way to be heard. Everybody's voice is going to be heard. Developers have certainty. They know they're going to get this adjudicated one way or the other. And ultimately, the American people get some certainty that these things aren't going to lay out there forever, really, with no firm yes or no. It feels to me like certainty is a great selling point here up on Capitol Hill. Do you get that from members of Congress?
26: Yeah, and I think everybody agrees with that. I think they've seen projects that have been, you know, again, they were supposed to take a year or two and ended up taking 5 or 10. And every member has had projects in his or her jurisdiction that, you know, have faced these challenges. And so I think that this is kind of a well-known problem. There's, I think, strong bipartisan support to try to address it. You know, the devil's always in the details, and I think that's why this has taken 4 years to come to this point. But we're at this kind of, you know, very kind of do or die moment at the end of this Congress when, you know, we need to get this passed.
0: I want to ask you about multiple layers of government. How do you stop a project from undergoing overlapping and suffocating reviews from federal, state, and local all at the same time? Should the feds have full control over this? How do you view that? And how do developers view it, you know, when they're trying to build something? Are there certain places in the country where they say, look, I just can't go there because of the state and local on top of what we're already going to face from the feds?
26: Yeah, I think this is one of the kind of most debated topics about kind of what are the rights of states and what are the rights of the federal government, especially for projects that are of kind of national strategic interest. And so you think about, you know, like pipelines, or even transmission lines, right, that are oftentimes interstate and can serve kind of the greater needs of this country. And, you know, states should have rights on these. They should be able to kind of raise their hand as well and say that this isn't in the interest of the state. But the federal government needs to, you know, have the ability to come in and say, for projects that are of national security or national economic interest, that, you know, that there's a different standard and that states must have a very high standard in order to object. But I think this kind of tension between the federal, state, and local is one of the most debated topics of this.
0: How often is it? I assume pretty often when you have one of these projects, and so you have, say, transmission lines crossing several states where you'd have one state refusing to cooperate. I assume it happens all the time. Should that particular issue be dealt with in this possible reform package?
26: Exactly. You know, I think there's, again, this balancing of states' rights and of kind of federal interests you see in many topics, and you see that here. And so, you know, the right answer is not for the federal government to say to states, you have no rights, that you can't object. It's how do you get that balance right?
0: Let's get down to the politics of this here. It feels like we may be on the cusp of something happening here in Washington. So let's talk about the need for bipartisanship here. The question is real reform only possible if Republicans accept faster permits for wind and solar while Democrats accept for them for pipelines and mining and natural gas? Do you feel like both parties can swallow hard and do that? Are we at the point where enough votes exist in both parties for everything?
26: But oftentimes, you don't get these reforms until we hit crisis. Mm. And I think that's what both parties are seeing today, is that in order to meet the goals of our energy system, that we need this, and that without permitting reform, and again, that keep going back to that affordability and reliability, this is a pocketbook issue for Americans, and they want to know how Congress is going to address this. And if we can't build the infrastructure we need, then we can't meet those goals. And so I do think we're in this kind of, the political window has opened.
0: Yeah.
26: It is a challenge, right? Because Republicans are going to have to accept some things that is not in their natural inclination. Dems are going to have to do the same thing, right? But it's in the greater good of the country.
0: So based on what you're hearing, we're hearing the key senators, Senator Thune, Senator Capito, and others. There's been a lot of conversation in the public domain, and I know some private meetings have been going on. Based on what you're hearing, is what's emerging right now workable? Is this what we need? Are there things you're worried about or nervous about that could be coming out in the final framework? Give our audience a sense of what you expect to emerge if something is to occur here in the next few days.
26: Yeah, so again, this is an issue that's been under negotiations for 4 years now. Right? It started with Senators Manchin and Barrasso, who came close. They had a bill that passed out of committee in the Senate and have never got to the floor. It got picked up after they both kind of left their respective chairmanships. And you've seen kind of senators, you know, Mike Lee and Capito and Heinrich and Senator Whitehouse kind of pick this up. And they come at this issue from very different perspectives.
0: Yeah.
26: But they've been working extremely hard. Their staffs have been working kind of nonstop. And it's very close. You know, again, like, this is a complicated bill. And there's kind of every word matters in the law. You know, these things will end up in the courts, and kind of the interpretation of each word matters. And so, you know, it is important that they get the language right. And there is negotiations about every word in this right now. And I think that's where we are. We're like, the broad concepts have been agreed to. It is, how do you translate this into language?
0: And what do you need out of the White House right now? I mean, typically when a deal is about to come across the finish line, that's when the White House gets involved with their desires and their questions about the details. Do you feel like they're engaged in doing what they need to do at the Trump administration level?
26: Yes. So the White House has been very engaged in the process thus far. They've been kept up to date on kind of all the negotiations and have given, as I understand it, kind of their okay on things. But again, final language isn't out yet, so everybody's reserving judgment on this until language is out. And of that said, we saw with the Road to Housing Act, where you can have a bill that has broad agreement from Democrats, Republicans, from the House, and from the Senate, and there can be little frictions between the chambers, and things can take a lot longer to get across the finish line. The challenge we have today is that the calendar is very compressed, right? There's a limited number of days. And so my ask to the White House is, you know, at some point, you know, they're going to need to lean into this and help, you know, throw their support behind it and get it across the finish line.
0: Final few seconds before we go to our next commercial break. If this gets done, is this the biggest energy deal in modern American history? Is it sitting right here at the goal line to be done right now?
26: It is. This is a do-or-die moment for this bill. It is the biggest kind of energy permitting reforms that we've had in 50-plus years. It cements the legacy of, you know, of smart regulation. It cements a legacy of creating a nation of builders. And we're kind of weeks away from getting this across the finish line. The question is, you know, is there the will?
0: That's John Arnold. Arnold Ventures, special guest here on the Scott Jennings Show. We'll wrap up on energy permitting reform right after this.
23: The voice of reason, common sense for the American people. This is the Scott Jennings Show.

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2: Welcome back to the Scott Jennings Show, a special edition of Common Sense for the American People. My special guest is John Arnold, who is the head of an organization called Arnold Ventures. It is one of the most influential public policy organizations in Washington, D.C., and they care deeply about, over at Arnold Ventures, the need to reform energy permitting projects and that process in the United States of America. John, thanks for the conversation today. Based on our back and forth today, it feels like you're optimistic that we may be on the brink of a generational deal here that could lead to real progress in the United States of America. If Congress can get this done right now, would that give the American people hope that there is room for bipartisanship and room for deal-making and problem-solving in Washington?
10: I think so. I think this is an issue that people understand. This is an issue where that kind of political will has come together. It's the moment. And, you know, this is the big test about whether kind of the two parties that agree very broadly on what needs to happen can actually come together, get this across the finish line, you know, set any kind of political tensions aside in this, in this time of the elections, and really do something that helps benefit the American people.
2: Sometimes in Washington, when big deals are being discussed and you think something's about to get done, what sometimes happens is watered-down solutions, watered-down versions. I assume here you're warning people, don't do that. If you're going to make a deal, make the deal, go all the way. It's really what's best for the American people. Are you worried about a watered-down version of this that doesn't really get us where we need to be?
10: I don't think so. I think the framework for this has been agreed to for a long time. The details is kind of really what matters here. And so I think both sides need to kind of be confident as they come out of this that they got what they want, they got what they need. And the likelihood of this being brought up again, in kind of our political generation is very low, right? So this needs to be kind of a strong, robust bill. It needs to address everything, because this is our one chance.
2: You've been fighting for this for a long time. Of course, you have other policy interests over at Arnold Ventures. I'm wondering about this as a vehicle or a template for other deals, other bipartisanship, other moments where both parties say, okay, we've reached a crisis, we have to lock arms and solve it. Do you see, beyond just the benefits of reforming the energy permitting situation, do you see this as a gateway to maybe a new era of bipartisan deal making in Washington?
10: I wish. I might be a little naive if I say yes. But I think road to housing was important. And then as we look forward, I have real hope. Again, I might be a little naive here, but that kind of bipartisan immigration reform can come together. I think it's been an issue that almost similar to kind of this energy permitting, where kind of both sides have kind of realized the need for reform, that there's that political will coming together. And the question is, can two sides that are coming at this from very different perspectives get to some type of comprehensive reform?
2: Give us an idea of a project that is sitting there right now that could be built if this permitting reform gets done. Is there one that's on your mind? Are there a few that you think are just laying there to be started should this bill get passed?
10: Yeah, so I think Constitution Pipeline, which was kind of proposed from Pennsylvania up into the Northeast, and New York State had objections to it, used kind of the Clean Water Act in state court to kind of block it. The developer eventually walked away. And the challenge is that the states in the Northeast have increasingly had kind of inflation in their natural gas and electricity bills.
2: Yeah.
10: And, the Northeast is still importing LNG from, elsewhere. We can't even import it from the United States because of the Jones Act. So we're bringing it in from Trinidad and Tobago.
2: Right.
10: We're burning fuel oil, sometimes wood even, in order to create heat. So it's not environmentally friendly, it is expensive, and it's not reliable. And so we've seen some of the Democratic governors of states in New England say, maybe that pipeline should get built. And the challenge again goes back to kind of that developer, kind of a pipeline company based in Houston, who's looking at it saying, we tried this once, we got stopped, we lost a lot of money on this. We are not willing to do this again unless we have certainty.
2: That voice you're hearing on the show today, John Arnold, head of Arnold Ventures. He has been pushing for a very long time now for energy permitting reform in the United States of America. The vibrations in Washington are good right now. If it gets done, it will be in no small part thanks to John Arnold and Arnold Ventures and all the work that they've done on that. Thanks for coming by the show. Thank you all for listening. This is Common Sense for the American People. I'm Scott Jennings on Salem. Stay with us.

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7: An uncertain future. I'm Lisa Lacerra, Fox News. The Sanity Center for the Performing Arts indefinitely shut down after its board voted to close it for repairs.
8: The problem with the Kennedy Center, it loses... For years, it's lost between $60 and $100 million a year. It loses that every year. It's not an economically sound thing.
7: The center's board is made up of allies of President Trump. The president suggesting he deserved recognition for trying to save it and claimed he could secure the $257 million that a judge blocked plans to return President Trump's name to the building and ordered 30 days notice before any major changes are made. This evening, thousands protested outside the Kennedy Center, expressing concerns that President Trump may tear it down. The president has barred CNN, MS Now, and Politico from the White House due to what he called unfavorable coverage and has threatened more bans could come. President Trump announcing all 50 states have signed on to participate in a new drug pricing model for the U.S.
9: President Trump says the program will give most favored nation pricing to some drugs, promising deep discounts.
8: Economic advisors estimate that the most favored nation's deals that we're extending to states today will save Medicaid over $64 billion.
9: His administration has struck pricing agreements with more than two dozen drug makers. During the announcement in the Oval Office, he told reporters, quote, this one thing alone should win us the midterms. It comes as recent polling shows that affordability is at the top of many voters' concerns ahead of the November elections.
7: Fox's Sanjay Powers. Next week, the president will be in New York City for the UN General Assembly. He's expected to meet with leaders of Gulf states on the sidelines as the conflict with Iran drags on. Wednesday, he'll sit down at the White House with China's President Xi Jinping, and Xi and his wife will be the guests of honor at a state dinner. America is listening to Fox News.
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15: let's solve child abuse before it ever happens.
7: Federal judge has rejected a Trump administration policy that allows authorities to quickly deport migrants to countries other than their own without giving them a chance to voice safety concerns. A delay in the Cleveland murder trial of an attorney accused of killing his former client.
16: Gregory Moore is accused of the 2013 stabbing death of Eliza Sherman outside his downtown Cleveland office. Prosecutors say Moore, who was Sherman's divorce attorney, killed or had someone kill her so that she would not be available for her divorce trial that he was allegedly unprepared for.
17: I am going to dismiss our panel of jurors.
16: A Cuyahoga County judge now pushing back the case and granting a delay after the lead defense attorney asked to be removed. A new pretrial hearing is expected to be scheduled for next week. Jeff Manasso, Fox News.
7: A Tony Award-winning singer-songwriter has died.
18: Singer-songwriter Duncan Cheek has died in Manhattan. His mother, Suzanne Cheek, told the New York Times the cause of death was cardiac arrest. Cheek first found fame as a singer-songwriter with his hit song Barely Breathing in 1996. In 2006, he wrote, along with Steven Sater, the score for the smash Broadway hit Spring Awakening. His spokesperson said, in part, Duncan was a father, husband, son, brother, and friend. He will be remembered for his sensitivity, wit, intelligence, and depth of spirit he brought to those who knew and loved him. We are deeply grateful for the outpouring of love from his fans, friends, collaborators, and the artistic community. Sheik was 56 years old. Michelle Polino, Fox News.
7: Warren Buffett is stepping down as chairman of Berkshire Hathaway as he continues with his succession plan. The 96-year-old will serve as chairman emeritus and take on that new role immediately. His son Howard will serve as the new chairman. Longtime vice chairman Greg Abel was promoted to CEO in January and has been leading the company since then. I'm Lee Silicera. This is Fox News.
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20: Mostly cloudy skies through the evening hours with temperatures hanging in the 60s, slowly falling off into the low to mid-50s overnight with light northeast winds and mostly cloudy skies. And we'll start off the weekend with mostly cloudy skies on Saturday, a light northeast wind and highs in the upper 60s, and pretty much the same on Sunday with mostly cloudy skies. We'll have northeast winds about 10 to 15 and highs in the upper 60s. From the Flag Skywatch Weather Center, I'm Chief Meteorologist Dean Wysocki.
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22: This is the Flag, fighting for free speech, Western civilization, and delivering common sense for the American people. Ladies and gentlemen, here. Here's Scott Jennings.
0: And welcome back to the Scott Jennings Show. Today, you're on Friday, September the 18th. I'm out traveling, as you can see, and we're grateful for your joining us here on this beautiful Friday. I'm in Florida. I don't know where you are, but I hope it's as pretty there as it is right here. Let's give you a quick check of the headlines. President Trump expected to announce a major expansion of his most favored nation drug pricing plan, covering Medicaid programs in all 50 states. 17 drug makers have agreed to offer prices tied to what other developed countries pay. Trump's had a lot of success lowering drug prices. This is a continuation of that effort. White House is withdrawing Lance Schroyer's nomination to lead Immigration and Customs Enforcement, ICE. So the agency will remain under acting leadership while the president considers a replacement. Treasury Department is sanctioning an Iranian cryptocurrency exchange accused of processing hundreds of millions of dollars connected to shipping through the Strait of Hormuz. Iran's Revolutionary Guard involved in that as well. You can see the economic crackdown continues against the Iranians. And the Ohio Senate race, now said to be the most expensive contest of the cycle. Republican groups have launched a $14 million ad blitz to support John Husted.

0: You'd expect to see the North Dakota oil and natural gas industry working at wells and processing facilities. What you might not know is our oil and gas industry also works to build roads, provide school funding, and even protect us from flooding by creating nearly 50,000 jobs statewide and generating billions of tax dollars annually to support our infrastructure, our great outdoors, and our schools. North Dakota Petroleum Foundation, advancing the possibilities.
1: For relief, and we'll see if you, like Pastor Bill, find your own miracle when it comes to pain relief and getting your life back. One more story to discuss here. We are finally learning the true identity and true thoughts of the lone holdout juror in the Lindsey Clancy case. This man is named Michael Desronville. And you know the case. This is where Clancy, up in Massachusetts, admitted to killing her three young children. The question in the case was not whether she did it. The question whether she had this postpartum psychosis that left her legally incapable of understanding or controlling what she was doing. Her lawyers argued yes. Prosecutors argued no. 11 jurors sided with the defense. One man would not go along with this. He thought she was guilty of murder. He would not find Lindsey Clancy not guilty by reason of insanity, and this, of course, caused the judge eventually to declare a mistrial. After this was all over, some of the jurors went public, and they portrayed Desronville as stubborn, unreasonable, and unable to defend his position. They really slandered this man's character, if you've seen any of this. But now he's responding. There's news accounts out today. You can read all about it. But Desronville says he never had any doubt. He says when he tried to discuss it with the rest of the jurors, he was interrupted and that his words were mischaracterized. He says the physical evidence, the witnesses, and the prosecution's case convinced him that Clancy knew what she was doing and that she planned it and therefore should be convicted of murder. For all of that, Desronville is being treated like a villain. Well, I think he's a hero. Not because I sat through every minute of the trial or that I can see inside Lindsey Clancy's mind. But the American jury system depends on ordinary citizens like Desronville having the courage to make their own decisions. A jury's not a democracy. We require unanimity for a reason. And it means even one vote counts in that room. A juror's job is not to keep the room happy. It's not to reach a quick verdict. It's not to surrender your conscience because everybody else wants to go home or strike a blow for some cultural crusade. An individual juror's job is to listen to the evidence and follow the law and cast the verdict that he or she honestly believes justice requires. And that is what Desronville says that he did. This is a black man, a Haitian American, a Christian conservative, who stood alone in that room. And since then, his name, his politics, and his personal history have been dragged through the mud right in the middle of the public square. In fact, he's even staying now in an undisclosed location because of safety concerns. All because he would not change his vote. Now, three children are dead here, and Lindsey Clancy may eventually get away with this on the issue of mental illness. It may explain her actions. It may relieve her of criminal responsibility. But one juror was not convinced, and when 11 people demanded that he abandon his honest judgment, he said no. That is not a failure of the jury system, ladies and gentlemen. That is evidence that the jury system is working. Michael Desronville stood his ground when standing his ground cost him something, cost him a lot, in fact. And in my book, that makes this man a hero. I encourage you to look up his statements and the news accounts of what Michael Desronville has to say today. Let me turn my attention to one other issue. I'm going to spend the rest of the hour letting you in the room on a speech that I gave a couple of weeks ago about what it means to be from Middle America, to be from rural America. I was invited to speak to the Kentucky Electric Cooperatives Association annual dinner. And I, of course, they serve rural Kentucky. There's electric co-ops that serve rural America all over. I gave a speech about what it means to be from rural America and what rural America means to our country. I want to bring the whole thing to you today here on the Scott Jennings Show. And I want to thank everybody who's involved with the co-ops for the invitation and thank you for the work that you do for the Commonwealth. You keep the lights on. And I imagine that you all are also the people who get blamed when a squirrel makes a bad decision near a transformer. Most people don't spend much time

thinking about electricity until they don't have it, or your kid sticks his finger in a light socket. You flip a switch, the lights come on, the refrigerator runs, the air conditioner hums. I mean, as long as you don't live in Europe, the air conditioner hums. Life continues. Most people don't see the planning or the investment or the maintenance or the dangerous work or the lineman who leaves his own family in the middle of the night because somebody else's family needs him. But the story of rural electric cooperatives is about, to me, much more than just electricity. It's one of the great American success stories. There was a time when much of rural America was quite literally in the dark. The large utilities looked at the distances and the terrain and the number of customers, and they said, this is not worth the trouble. Rural communities were considered too remote, too costly to serve. But the people who lived in those communities did not accept that fate. You formed cooperatives, and you built something for yourselves. Neighbors helping neighbors. It's deeply American, and it's deeply Kentuckian. And I think that same spirit of service and community continues to define rural electric cooperatives today. You go where others may not go because you believe every community, no matter how rural, deserves the opportunity to thrive. That includes the homes where we live, the farms that feed our families, feed our country, the schools that are educating the next generation, the churches where we worship, the small business that form the backbone of local economies. Every day, you deliver something without which modern life is impossible. You deliver power. And power is about more than what travels across a line or lights a home. You know that at its core, power is about people. The power to build, to create, to make decisions for ourselves, to shape the future of the community in which you call home.

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13: Quelling leftist arguments with truth and common sense. They hate that. 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
14: You go where others may not go because you believe every community, no matter how rural, deserves the opportunity to thrive. That includes the homes where we live, the farms that feed our families, feed our country, the schools that are educating the next generation, the churches where we worship, the small business that form the backbone of local economies. Every day, you deliver something without which modern life is impossible. You deliver power. And power is about more than what travels across a line or lights a home. You know that at its core, power is about people, the power to build, to create, to make decisions for ourselves, to shape the future of the community in which you call home. I've thought about the word power quite a bit over the last year because I've spent much of it traveling the country. I've been appearing on television, radio stations, doing this book tour in front of audiences across the country. I've been in 40 states, I think. And I, as was mentioned, and as if some of you have, I wrote a book called A Revolution of Common Sense. I signed a few. Joe gave me a great list. Congratulations if you got one. I was looking at the list. Al Cross's name was on the list. I signed it for you, Al. I said, just what you always wanted, a book with Donald Trump on the cover. I knew. Go right on your bookshelf. I didn't choose the name by accident. In fact, I'll tell you why I chose the name. I was sitting on the set at CNN on Inauguration Day last year, and the president said, we're going to have a revolution of common sense. And I turned to Van Jones, and I said, that'd be a great name for a book. And he said, please don't. So I called a publisher and pitched him my idea. I said, I think we're living through a political revolution. But it's a revolution that most normal Americans don't consider revolutionary at all. Pretty simple. Americans want to have a say in their own future. They want leaders who trust them. They want institutions that work for them. They want solutions that are grounded in the reality of their everyday experience. Secure the border. Make government work for taxpayers. Produce energy enough to keep our lives moving, keep the cost down. Don't let bureaucrats run every detail of your life. Don't apologize for the greatest nation the world has ever known. Put the interests of the American people first. In Washington, these ideas these days are sometimes treated as radical. Around here, we generally, you know, call it any other Tuesday. But writing the book gave me the opportunity to spend time with the president and the people around him. When you write a book about Trump, everybody has the same question. What's he really like? The answer is actually very simple. Behind the scenes, he's very much the same as he is on television. There is not a quiet or restrained book club version of Donald Trump. He has opinions about everything. Politics, television, buildings, polls, golf, the media. I can assure you he has opinions about CNN that I've not yet shared with my colleagues. When I first met him, I'd been talking about him on television for almost 10 years, but after I decided to write the book, I thought, well, if I'm going to write a book about the first 100 days of this term, I should go get his cooperation. So I made an appointment, but I didn't really know him. He knew me from TV. I knew that, but he didn't know me. So I made an appointment, and I went over there and opened the door, and I expected to see the president. But gathered in the Oval Office was the entire cabinet, a lot of the senior staff, and he's conducting a meeting. This is very early in the term. And he looks up from the Resolute desk and he says, "You look terrific. I mean, you look good on TV, but you actually look terrific. Have a seat next to the other Scott." Besant, the Treasury Secretary. He's the other Scott in my household. So I plopped down on the couch, and I didn't exactly know what I was getting myself into. He was conducting six meetings at the same time. He had Besant and the economics guys talking about different issues. He had Rubio and Witkoff, and they were talking about the Middle East. And
13: common sense for the American people. This is the Scott Jennings Show.
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17: 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Reuters Institute says we're now one of the top news brands in the nation. 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
18: An uncertain future. I'm Lisa Lucera, Fox News. The Sanity Center for the Performing Arts indefinitely shut down after its board voted to close it for repairs.
19: The problem with the Kennedy Center, it loses for years. It's lost between $60 and $100 million a year. It loses that every year. It's not an economically sound thing.
18: The center's board is made up of allies of President Trump. The president suggesting he deserved recognition for trying to save it and claimed he could secure the $257 million that Judge Block plans to return President Trump's name to the building and ordered 30 days notice before any major changes are made. This evening, thousands protested outside the Kennedy Center, expressing concerns that President Trump may tear it down. The president has barred CNN, MS Now, and Politico from the White House due to what he called unfavorable coverage and has threatened more bans could come. President Trump announcing all 50 states have signed on to participate in a new drug pricing model for the U.S.
20: President Trump says the program will give most favored nation pricing to some drugs, promising deep discounts.
19: Economic advisors estimate that the most favored nation's deals that we're extending to states today will save Medicaid over $64 billion.
20: His administration has struck pricing agreements with more than two dozen drug makers. During the announcement in the Oval Office, he told reporters, quote, "This one thing alone should win us the midterms." It comes as recent polling shows that affordability is at the top of many voters' concerns ahead of the November elections.
18: Fox's Sanjay Powers. Next week, the president will be in New York City for the U.N. General Assembly. He's expected to meet with leaders of Gulf states on the sidelines as the conflict with Iran drags on. Wednesday, he'll sit down at the White House with China's President Xi Jinping, and Xi and his wife will be the guests of honor at a state dinner. America is listening to Fox News.
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25: Mostly cloudy skies through the evening hours with temperatures hanging in the 60s, slowly falling off into the low to mid 50s overnight with light northeast winds and mostly cloudy skies. And we'll start off the weekend with mostly cloudy skies on Saturday, a light northeast wind and highs in the upper 60s, and pretty much the same on Sunday with mostly cloudy skies. We'll have northeast winds about 10 to 15 and highs in the upper 60s. From the Flag Skywatch Weather Center, I'm Chief Meteorologist Dean Wysocki.
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14: And welcome back to the Scott Jennings Show. It's a special edition of the show today. A few weeks ago, I was invited to give a speech to the Kentucky Electric Cooperatives Association. These are the rural electric co-ops that means so much to the rural communities they serve. You have rural electric co-ops in states all over this country, and I gave a speech about what rural America means to me and what it means to our country. I'm giving you that speech in its entirety today. We get back to it right now on the Scott Jennings Show.
26: I was watching all of this unfold, and then the door flies open, and this kid comes running in, and he says, "Mr. President, I have bad news. They are still using paper straws in the White House mess. They must have not gotten my order." He had literally just signed an executive order banning paper straws. I thought to myself, I don't know who was running the country the last 4 years, but I know who's running it right now. But all this is going on, and he finally remembers that I'm sitting there, and he says, "Does everybody here know Scott? He is like our best guy. He knows how to defend me without getting fired, which is no small talent." And then, "To be honest, Scott, you used to be a little bit average, but then I came along and now you're terrific." You can read all about the rest of it. It was quite a journey. Beneath the humor and personality of the president, there is something that I learned that I think his critics have consistently failed to understand. He possesses an instinctive connection to people who believe that the institutions of this country have stopped listening to them. He understands that millions of Americans do not want to be managed by Washington. They do not want to be condescended to by the media. They do not want to be told that their values are obsolete, that their communities are backwards, and that their country is something that they ought to feel guilty about. They want somebody to notice them, to fight for them, and to treat their concerns as legitimate. That's the real story behind the political revolution going on in this country. It's not merely the story of one man, although he is currently the president. It's really a story about millions of Americans reclaiming a voice that they believed had been taken from them. A great many of these people live in rural America. And I've had this extraordinary privilege of trying to tell that story at least the first 100 days of this term. The further I've traveled on this tour, though, I've found myself thinking more and more about where I started. It's difficult to explain what it feels like to sit aboard Air Force One to staff or interview the President of the United States when part of you is still a kid sitting in a school in Dawson Springs, Kentucky. Dawson Springs is not a place from which people were expected to wind up working for or interviewing the president. Nobody looked at me on the Little League field in Dawson Springs and said, "There goes a future CNN commentator." In fact, some people who watch CNN today still aren't convinced I should be a CNN commentator. But that's the great promise of rural America. Extraordinary people can come from places that the wider world barely notices. Talent is not confined to New York or Washington or the large urban areas. Ambition does not recognize county lines. Potential can be found in every small town and at the end of every country road if we give people the tools and the opportunity and the confidence to pursue it. Dawson Springs, like many of the towns in which you live, was a place where people expected you to work. They expected you to keep your word, to show up when you said you would, to respect your neighbors, and to understand that you are not the center of the universe. It's a place where people know each other. If you did something good, everybody heard about it. If you did something stupid, everybody heard about it faster. And growing up in rural Kentucky taught me lessons that no university or campaign or television network could ever teach. I did not grow up with a master plan to wind up in the White House or on CNN or on the radio every day or to write a book about a president. My journey was a series of opportunities and choices, unexpected turns, hard work, generous mentors, victories, defeats, and moments where somebody just decided, "I'm going to take a chance on a kid from Kentucky." My first paid campaign was for George W. Bush in 2000. And then I got to work in his White House, a high honor that I still think about almost every day. I had the privilege of learning politics from Senator Mitch McConnell, one of the most consequential figures that Kentucky has ever produced. I've worked on campaigns across the country, winning some, losing some, although like every political consultant, I prefer discussing the winners more than the losers. But eventually the road landed at CNN. And my job there is sometimes described as political commentator. My children describe it as dad getting yelled at for an hour. Either description is accurate. On television, you sometimes get about 22 seconds to solve all the problems of the world. Someone asks a question about an issue that's been dividing the country for years. Six people begin talking. A commercial break approaches, and somehow it falls to me to restore national unity before the Viagra ad comes on. It's an unusual life, but I take the responsibility seriously. When I'm at the table, I'm not there to just merely offer another political opinion. We all have them. I'm trying to represent millions of Americans who watch these national conversations and wonder whether anybody involved has ever driven a gravel road, attended a county fair, raised an animal, balanced a small business payroll, or waited 3 days for the right part to show up at the Tractor Supply. I'm trying to represent people who love their country without embarrassment, who believe that faith and family still matter, who work hard, who pay all their taxes, who obey the law, and all they ever ask is that their government demonstrate the same basic level of responsibility that is expected of them. I've come to believe that I did not reach this national stage in spite of being from rural Kentucky. I think I've reached it because I am from rural Kentucky. Rural America teaches you to distinguish between what is fashionable and what is true. It teaches you that common sense is not simplistic. It is accumulated wisdom, and it's earned through work, family, faith, failure, responsibility, and living with the consequences of your decisions. People who work with land and weather and machinery and animals and energy and tight margins cannot afford to live their lives entirely in theory. Reality eventually sends a bill. And that perspective is needed anywhere where important decisions are made by people who will never personally experience the consequences. After all the campaigns and elections and interviews and television arguments and book events and miles, I've learned a few things about America I want to share with you. The first is that this country is much healthier than the national conversation makes it appear. If you watch nothing but cable television, and if you do that, please stop, you might conclude that all Americans hate each other, that our country is but 5 minutes from collapse. Now, I work in cable television, so you have to understand, we're paid to make 5 minutes feel like three. Conflicts are loud. Outrage gets a lot of attention. Anger generates clicks. But that is not the whole country. It's not most of the country. You travel around our country, and you find something different. You do find neighbors helping neighbors. You still have parents showing up to volunteer at schools and to coach children who are not their own. Churches are feeding families. Communities, as we well know here, are working together to rebuild after storms. And you see linemen leaving their homes in terrible weather because somebody a few miles away needs their power restored. That's America. In fact, that's the real America. Not the collection of angry clips assembled for television, but the millions of quiet acts of duty, service, kindness that holds this country together every day. America is not primarily what happens in Washington. It's what happens in the places that Washington rarely sees. The second thing I've learned is that rural America must never apologize for itself. Rural Americans are sometimes discussed by my colleagues as though they are a problem to be solved, a population that must be managed, modernized, lectured to, or rescued. I reject this completely. Rural America feeds this country. It powers this country. It serves in our military. It preserves our traditions. It raises children who understand responsibility. And it supplies a disproportionate share of our national common sense. My view is that rural America is not a museum exhibit, nor is it a relic of the past. It is essential to America's future. The coming years will demand more American energy, not less. Artificial intelligence, advanced manufacturing, data centers, electrification, national security will place enormous demands on the electric grid. The people in this room will determine whether America meets those demands. Your mission began with bringing electricity to communities that others had written off. And today, you're helping those communities compete in an economy that no one could have imagined when the first cooperative lines were strung. The third thing I've learned is that institutions survive only when they remember whom they serve. The greatest crisis facing American institutions is not merely incompetence. It's forgetting the customer. Government forgets the taxpayer. Universities forget the student. The media forgets the viewer. Political parties forget the voter. And large corporations even sometimes forget exactly who is buying their products.
5: 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It's a special edition of the show. I'm giving you my speech to the Kentucky Rural Electric Cooperatives Association. 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I'm from rural America. 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
5: Welcome back to the Scott Jennings Show. So glad you're with us today. I've been presenting my speech that I recently gave to the Kentucky Rural Electric Cooperatives Association. I know many of you out there listening to this show are from rural America, from middle America, and I wanted to bring you my remarks because in mainstream media, our views, our values, the way we live life in rural America, it's often condescended to, overlooked, and I wanted you to know you've got somebody out there fighting for you. If you're from rural America, if you appreciate being from or living in rural America, you are the target audience for this speech, and I'm so honored to bring it to you. And we get right back to it and finish it up here on Friday on the Scott Jennings Show.
26: Somewhere tonight, at the end of a country road, there is a child doing homework beneath a light powered by one of your cooperatives. We do not know what that child will become. Farmer, teacher, nurse, dean, governor, senator. Maybe some of them will become something we can't even imagine today. But our responsibility is not to predict what children will do extraordinary things. It is to make sure that none of them is written off because of where they begin. That is the real meaning of the word power. It is not merely something carried across a wire. It is the opportunity that is created at the other end of it. It's the farmer who can operate modern equipment, or the small business that finds a way to keep the lights on and the doors open, the student who's finally connected to the world, the family who doesn't have to move away, the town that competes for the next big thing. I've seen America from some remarkable vantage points, from the White House, from campaign headquarters and television studios, from the window of Air Force One. I've seen a great deal of it through the window of a rental car while trying to figure out why the GPS has taken me down a road that hasn't been repaved since the Carter administration. But I have never seen anything that made me believe that the heart of America resides in Washington, D.C. The heart of America is still found in communities where people know one another and depend on one another and show up for one another. It's found in places where handshakes still get deals done, where people gather after storms, where Friday night football and church suppers and county fairs are not quaint traditions, but institutions that give your community an identity. I learned that in Dawson Springs. I see it in your cooperative communities across the state. I see it in the spirit represented in this room tonight. The people who first built rural electric cooperatives had no guarantees they would succeed. They just believed that neighbors mattered and that communities deserved a future. Every generation inherits the same obligation. Our job is to leave the country stronger than we found it, to defend institutions that work and to repair those that do not, to preserve the values that sustained us while embracing new things, new technology that will carry us forward, to make sure that children in rural Kentucky inherit not merely electricity, but genuine opportunity. We should never allow anyone to convince us that America's best days are behind. We are, after all, the people who crossed a continent, lit the countryside, defeated fascism and communism, split the atom, landed on the moon, built the modern world, and continually renew the promise of liberty. The next great American achievement may begin in a laboratory or a factory, a farm, a classroom, or at the kitchen table of a modest Kentucky home at the end of a lonely country road. And when that moment comes, there's a good chance that one of you in this room will have made a decision that kept the lights on. So my message to you tonight is to keep building and to keep serving, to keep listening and keep believing in the communities that everybody else overlooks. Keep the lights on. You never know who may be sitting beneath one of them, dreaming of a place that no one expects them to go. Thank you all for what you do for rural Kentucky. Thank you for the faith that you place in your communities and our Commonwealth. God bless the cooperatives in the United States of America. Thank you all very much.
13: The voice of reason, common sense for the American people. This is the Scott Jennings Show.
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11: You know, we hear a lot these days about conviction, but real conviction isn't measured by what you say when it's easy. 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And that's what makes Charlie Kirk, American Martyr, worth watching. Oh, our friend Charlie. At its heart, this is not a political story. It is the story of a man whose Christian faith shaped his character, guided his decisions, and gave him the courage to stand firm in the face of opposition. Charlie understood that faith isn't something that we practice for an hour on Sunday and then leave it behind. It's meant to influence how we live, how we lead, and how we serve others every day. 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And when you do, you can watch Charlie Kirk, American Martyr, and help bring more stories of faith, courage, and conviction to audiences around the world.
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16: The autumnal equinox is just a few days away. The term equinox means equal, meaning day and night are equal, which would be 12 hours each. The equinoxes and the solstices are measured from the middle of the sun, whereas sunrises and sunsets are measured from the top of the sun that peaks over the horizon in the morning and when the last peak of the sun disappears in the evening. Because of that, you'll notice that the sunrise and sunset will not be exactly 12 hours different on the equinox day itself, but instead, that will occur a few days after the equinox. One thing is for sure, with the shorter days, will come cooler weather if we like it or not.
15: That's the Richardson Report, your focus on the field with North Dakota State climatologist Darrell Richardson.
17: 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The Flag. 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
9: A major move. I'm Roxanne Evans, Fox News. President Trump will be meeting with China's Xi Jinping next week, but he's banning some media outlets from the White House before that happens. Fox's Peter Ducey reports.
19: Before the Xi sit down, the president attends the United Nations General Assembly and plans to huddle with Gulf leaders at a critical moment in the Iran war. Asked to preview his remarks to the UN, the president is reflecting on last year's visit. Hoping to control coverage, President Trump posted today, effective immediately, I am banning fake news CNN, MS Now, and Politico from the White House as a result of their constant reporting fake news.
20: It's really just cumulative stories over the last 2 years. You get sick of it.
19: For decades, CNN, like Fox, has been part of a rotating five network TV pool with crews traveling with the president all around the world.
0: Senate Minority Leader Chuck Schumer said on X, quote, at Donald Trump, this is democracy. You will not be able to manipulate the news or hide the truth, end quote. Vice President J.D. Vance hoped to give some Republican candidates a boost in Iowa today.
1: Vice President J.D. Vance touting Republican candidates, including Zach Lane for Iowa governor.
2: He's not plotting constantly on how to get into the next bigger and higher office. He is a man of conviction, and he's a man who cannot be bought or told by anyone what to do.
1: Telling a crowd in Council Bluffs, Lane, a farmer, believes in strong families and is committed to putting parents in charge of their kids' education.
2: Let's get him in the governor's mansion and let's put him to work for the state of Iowa.
1: Lane faces Democrat Rob Sand, the state auditor, in November, who has been campaigning on public safety and cutting costs. Kristen Goodwin, Fox News.
0: And investor Warren Buffett stepped down. 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
27: 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And
28: let's solve child abuse before it ever happens.
0: President Trump has announced that all 50 states, the District of Columbia, and Puerto Rico have signed on to participate in his most favored nation's Medicaid drug pricing model. He made the announcement in front of reporters in the Oval Office Friday.
29: We take historic action to officially extend the benefits of our most favored nation agreements on prescription drug prices to state Medicaid programs all across the nation. They go into the states, and the states are going to look very good.
0: The Most Favored Nations program aims to lower drug prices to those paid by comparably developed nations. The program will be used by all Medicaid programs across the country. And the White House now using Operation Economic Outcast to sanction Iran's cryptocurrency, which largely funds the IRGC's operations. Fox Business's Edward Lawrence with details at the White House.
30: This is the first time that the Treasury Department is using Operation Economic Outcast to crack down on a digital asset. The sanctions here that the Trump administration is calling a bit an exchange called BitBank that is processing fees for ships going through the Strait of Hormuz. The sanctions say that the bank then routes hundreds of millions of dollars into the IRGC for the ships passing through the strait. Now, in a statement about the move, the Treasury Secretary Scott Bessent says designations of Iranian digital asset infrastructure make it perfectly clear that efforts to finance the Iranian regime using cryptocurrencies are not beyond OFAC's reach.
0: And while the White House is putting economic pressure on Iran, Democrats quick to point out the pressures on Americans at gas prices continue to surge. Cuba has been hit by yet another blackout. Millions of people across the island are without electricity after its power grid collapsed. The Minister of Energy and Mines announced the blackout on its official X account, but did not mention a cause. I'm Roxanne Evans, and this is Fox News.
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3: Mostly cloudy skies overnight tonight. We'll drop off into the low to mid 50s and winds out of the east northeast at about 5 to 10. Look for a lot of clouds around the area for the start of your weekend. We'll have light northeast winds at about 5 to 10 and highs in the upper 60s. A little bit more of a breeze out of the east on Sunday, about 10 to 20 and highs in the upper 60s. We'll stay in the upper 60s as we start off next week before warming into the 70s by the end of next week. From the Flag Skywatch Weather Center, I'm Chief Meteorologist Dean Wysocki.
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10: Welcome back to the Lars Larson Show. I love First Amendment Fridays. Why? Because it ends the week. It doesn't end the week for me. 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And I'm going to mention something that I would imagine we'll know more about by Monday. But it came down in the latter hours of Friday that Donald Trump has struck a deal with Greenland. And if you say, well, no, it's been months since we heard Donald Trump say anything about Greenland. That's because he's a negotiator. What do you think he's been doing? He's been working with the Kingdom of Denmark, and he has now worked out a deal in which Denmark gives to the United States, and Greenland does too. I mean, both Denmark and its client state, Greenland, have agreed the United States will have 100% security control over Greenland. Now, what does that mean? Does it mean we'll be able to expand military bases there? Absolutely it does. Does it mean that we will hold a strategic position on the globe? Take a look at the globe. Take a look at where Greenland is. Then check out where China and Russia are and North Korea and where the United States is. And then ask yourself, how significant is that little piece of real estate? And I think you'll realize it's a very significant piece of real estate. And what else does it mean? It means that no other adversary like China is going to be able to put a military base or any kind of significant presence on Greenland. No, the United States is going to have that exclusive right, and Donald Trump describes it as an infinity deal. As I said, I expect to know more about it because all of this has just come down in the last couple of hours. But on First Amendment Friday, your phone calls and emails.

0: You'd expect to see the North Dakota oil and natural gas industry working at wells and processing facilities. What you might not know is our oil and gas industry also works to build roads, provide school funding, and even protect us from flooding by creating nearly 50,000 jobs statewide and generating billions of tax dollars annually to support our infrastructure, our great outdoors, and our schools. North Dakota Petroleum Foundation, advancing the possibilities.
1: Is I believe in, I joined, and you should too. Just go to amac.us or call 888-262-2006. AMAC is better, better for you and better for America. Yesterday, our X-Poll question was, should parents be allowed to pull their kids from a class taught by a transgender teacher? I said yes to that. 96% of you joined me in that vote. Only 4% of you said no to that question. Oh, and then consider this. All those young men and women going to college right now, and many of them are having to borrow money to do it. And in many cases, I think the loan is actually one of the most foolish things that those young men and women have done. Unless they're getting the kind of training that will actually lead to a better paying career, many of them are going to end up with degrees that are not really worth much in the marketplace. And guess what? They seem to have realized that 40% of the students on those government-backed loans are not paying the loans back. 500 colleges and universities in the United States now share one alarming distinction. 40% of recent students who borrowed federal funds to go to school are not paying them back. Now, that's coming from the U.S. Department of Education. The data looks at 17 million borrowers who entered repayment for the first time between January 2020 and May of last year. Those numbers, according to Eileen O'Connor, jaw-dropping. She heads up the Project on Predatory Student Lending, which I think is badly named, because where are these predators that are going out and selling kids on student loans? You went out, you're an adult. You're an adult human being. If you graduated from high school and you're on your way to college, you should know better. If you decide to borrow money, are you suddenly able to borrow to blame a predatory lender who, what, lurked in a dark alley and waited for you to walk by and then forced you to sign your name to this? And now that you've got the loan and you've gone to school and you've had all the fun and enjoyed the classes and all that, now all of a sudden you're going to turn around and say, oh, but I don't have to pay the money back? If that makes sense to anybody, please let me know. Anyway, and First Amendment, oh, the second thing about college that I wanted to mention. You might have hoped that sports would provide the ticket for your son or daughter to go to college and not have to pay tuition. Consider this. American universities are now giving away that opening to a gigantic number of foreign citizens. American universities say this. Who comes first, citizens or international recruits? Patrick McEnroe says international recruits now fill 60% of the Division I tennis rosters and over 90% at some universities. Why should American athletes be left fighting for the scraps at their own country's institutions? Put American students first. Does it make any sense that you pay your property taxes, you pay your income taxes? Colleges and universities, especially the public ones that are supported with your tax dollars, are now turning around and saying, but when it comes to athletics, we're going to give it away to foreign students who come here. No, I don't think that makes any sense at all. Anyway, glad to get your calls at 866-HEY-LARS. Let's start with Paul. Hey, Paul, welcome to the program. What's on your mind?
2: Thanks for taking my call. Sure. Just a couple of things about Trump. You know, he did a great, courageous thing against a lot of naysayers when it came to Greenland. He stuck to his guns and he got a deal.
1: Yeah,
2: and he said that it was signed today. Is that correct?
1: Yeah, he says he's got a deal. Whether they actually put pen to paper, ink to paper, I'm sure there's going to be a fancy ceremony at some point, and it will be there will be a big grand ceremony at some point. But Trump announced the deal today. He said the deal is done and the deal is really a three-way deal, because it's the United States, Greenland, and Denmark, because the Kingdom of Denmark claims Greenland as one of its possessions. And so they had to sign off it, but the people of Greenland had to say yes as well.
2: Well, they've already got a military installation, and that's called Space Force. They're on Greenland, so...
1: Yeah, they do.
2: Imagine this.
1: This means that China, Russia, any other players, they're not going to be able to walk in and say, hey, we'd like

put a base on Greenland as well, because Greenland is going to owe 100% of its security to the, they're going to owe 100% to the United States of America. The United States will be 100% in control of the security for Greenland. Now, is that an obligation that might cost something? Yes. Does that, I think if engineered by Donald Trump, does it mean that they're likely to be able to find a way to turn a, make it a, an economic positive for the United States? I absolutely believe that that is the case, Paul. I think that's what's going to happen. And I think that why, that's why Donald Trump is trumpeting this news today. Frankly, if he had had his druthers, I'll bet he would not have announced it on a Friday. But wait for the mainstream media to try to spin this as a bad thing for the United States. I don't think it is. I think it's a fantastic thing. But you know how the mainstream media is. First Amendment Friday, and it's my pleasure to be with you. Coming up in a moment, a bill to stop data centers from spiking your electric bills has passed the House of Representatives on Capitol Hill 417-3, and then one senator single-handedly blocked it. Who's standing in the way of making sure your power costs are not driven to a skyrocket by the folks with the data centers? We'll talk about that coming up next.

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0: Hey, welcome back to the program. It's a pleasure to be with you on a First Amendment Friday. Always glad to get your calls at 866-HEY-LARS. A bill to stop data centers from spiking your power bill has passed the U.S. House of Reps 417-3, and then one U.S. senator single-handedly blocked its passage in the U.S. Senate. So I thought we'd get an explanation of that, and the perfect guy to do that is Daniel Turner, founder and executive director of Power of the Future. Daniel, welcome back.
5: Lars, it's always good to be on your program. Thanks for having me back.
0: I'm glad to do it. I have to admit, being a little bit ambivalent about data centers, and energy is one of the biggest issues, because I understand that our national power grid had issues and has issues, even if the data centers weren't around, because we've allowed the left to push the utility companies away from sensible ways of making electricity, off to buying solar panels and windmills from China, which doesn't seem like a good idea. But having said that, I do want the data centers to pay their fair share. What in the world got in the way of something that is passed on such a bipartisan vote of 417-3 in the House, and then it gets to the Senate and comes to a dead stop? What happened?
5: Yeah, the Payer Protection Act, which was a really important bipartisan legislation that would have tried to fix this problem, and you would think Congress would want to be interested in that. What happened is pure politics. Martin Heinrich, who's the senior senator from New Mexico, and not a household name. The guy's been in office, I think, 18 years. No one even heard of Martin Heinrich.
0: Can I insert this, Daniel? You know that we talk about senators and reps all the time, and I think I know all 100 senators. I don't know them personally, but I know their names, and I know most of the House members. I'd never heard of this guy. How has he managed to fly under the radar for almost 20 years?
5: It shows you how little he has done and how ineffective he is, but he knows the efficacy of continuing to blame high electricity prices on the president going into this election cycle. So what does he do? He stops a piece of legislation that will try to address the problem. And now for 50 more days, they get to say high electricity prices, vote for Democrats. So this is just an example of where your average elected official, and I'll even throw Republicans under the bus on this, your average elected official's number one job is getting reelected. It is not about the people. It is not about the cause or the issue. It is about consolidating power and winning reelection by any means necessary.
0: And isn't that sad? Do you see any way to make that change? Because you're right. They just want to get reelected. And I think the Republicans are guilty of that as well. And so that allows them to let the bureaucracy handle most of the actual decision making. And then when somebody back at home says, hey, why do we have to do this? He's, oh, you know, that's the EPA, or that's the DOE, or that's somebody else. It's not my fault. Well, yes, it is. You're the lawmaker. And it'd be nice to be able to get them to take responsibility.
5: It really would be. And you know, this is a conversation that a lot of people in D.C. have, but they look at the 17th Amendment, which changed how senators are elected. Rather than being chosen by the state legislature, they're chosen popularly. You know, you have people like the DSA, which are dominating this election cycle and really destroying the Democrat Party. But one of their platforms is abolish the Senate. Well, the Senate really doesn't work very well. And the reason why is because of people like Martin Heinrich. And we can add Mitch McConnell to that, right? They're looking for their election. They're looking for their PAC money. They're looking for their job. They're not looking out for the interests of their states. Martin Heinrich represents a very important oil and gas state where data centers are huge, but he's not doing anything to help New Mexico, or as President Trump calls it, New America. He's only doing what will help him keep his job. And that's a pathetic way that Congress has been bastardized for political power and not for the good of its initial purpose, which is helping the American people.
0: Well, did Martin Heinrich, U.S. Senator from New Mexico and previously unheard of, send out a search party, did he offer up any kind of logical explanation for why it made sense to turn this bill down? Especially, I always imagine what it would be like if you were a U.S. senator and you looked at a bill and you said, this one got Democrats and Republicans all but three, and I would imagine those three may have been procedural no votes, although they could have been, you know, no votes for a reason, but a lot of times they'll do procedural so somebody can move to reconsider and things like that. But if you've got something to pass 417-3, and then you say, no, I don't want it to pass, shouldn't you have to come up with a good reason for that?
5: he gave the reason on the House, on the Senate floor, and he said it's because the bill didn't go far enough. And so suddenly now the Democrats, Democratic senators, are these legislative masterminds who want perfection. Because look at Obamacare, right? Look at the CHIPS Act. Look at the Inflation Reduction Act, right? These are just flawless pieces of 8,000 pages of legislation. So to stand there on the floor and use such a pathetic excuse, again, this is all about the election. They cannot do anything to try to improve the economy before the election.
0: But is there any way, is there a way to get this reconsidered? Is there a way to tell the Senate, go do your job and get this thing passed and make it clear to Republicans, this is something you should be able to go to the voters and say, we got this done. The data centers will pay their share.
5: I think this is one of those examples, and I'm not a Senate procedural expert, but I think this is one of those examples where all 100 senators have this gentleman's agreement of playing these procedural games, kind of the same reason why they won't pass the SAVE Act, kind of why they have this blank permission that if someone objects to a judicial nominee, that the nominee's name is canceled, right? They amongst the 100 of themselves, all play these little games because it helps them out. And they don't do the will of the American people. Again, it goes back to the 17th Amendment. This is the problem with having the Senate structured the way it has been the last 90 or so years and not how the founders intended.
0: Boy, I'll tell you what, because I can tell you, Daniel, in the region I live in the Pacific Northwest, I've looked at the regional power planning authorities. I mean, these are the government agencies. They're not, you know, acolytes of the conservative cause. And they're telling us we're looking at by 2030, just 4 years from now, 3.5 years from now, we're looking at a 30% chance of what they call loss of load probability, which means the lights go out. And you say, hold on, permanently? Well, no, probably just for a few hours or a couple of days. You say, well, when's that going to happen? Oh, when it gets especially cold in the winter, or it gets especially warm in the summer, and depending on wind and depending on rain and depending on water and hydro and everything else. And you say, hold on, we're a modern technological country, and we might have the power go out? Isn't power going out for third world dictatorships?
5: And who are two of your more senior senators in that region? Patty Murray, who has been there since the early 1990s, and Ron Wyden, who has been there longer than I've been alive. I am 51. That's how long Ron Wyden has been representing Oregon in Washington, D.C. And the problems don't get fixed. Why? Because both Senator Murray and Senator Wyden only care about getting reelected.
0: Can I tell you, Daniel, I've been a bit like Quixote. You know, I've been tilting at windmills on one subject, and you just brought up the name, and that's Ron Wyden. This guy makes me so mad. Do you know where the great senator from Oregon makes his home?
5: Washington, D.C., I assume.
0: No, Manhattan.
5: Oh, there you go.
0: His wife, he is married. He has teenage children. His whole family lives in Manhattan. His wife is a registered voter in New York City. He is officially a registered voter. He doesn't live in the state he represents, and he lives almost 3,000 miles away from the state he claims to represent. Wouldn't you think that would be a disqualifier?
5: It would be if your state legislature had control over who their senators were. Absolutely. Going back to Martin Heinrich, we used to call him Maryland's third senator because he lives in Maryland.
0: No doubt. Hey, Daniel, thanks very much. That's Daniel Turner, the founder and executive director of Power of the Future. Back in a moment. It's First Amendment Friday. Your calls are welcome at 866-439-5277. Send emails to talk@LarsLarsen.com.
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1: A major move. I'm Roxanne Evans, Fox News. President Trump will be meeting with China's Xi Jinping next week, but he's banning some media outlets from the White House before that happens. Fox's Peter Ducey reports.
2: Before the Xi sit-down, the president attends the United Nations General Assembly and plans to huddle with Gulf leaders at a critical moment in the Iran war. Asked to preview his remarks to the UN, the president is reflecting on last year's visit. Hoping to control coverage, President Trump posted today, effective immediately, I am banning fake news CNN, MS Now, and Politico from the White House as a result of their constant reporting fake news.
3: It's really just cumulative stories over the last 2 years. You get sick of it.
2: For decades, CNN, like Fox, has been part of a rotating five-network TV pool, with crews traveling with the president all around the world.
1: Senate Minority Leader Chuck Schumer said on X, quote, at Donald Trump, this is democracy. You will not be able to manipulate the news or hide the truth, end quote. Vice President J.D. Vance hoped to give some Republican candidates a boost in Iowa today.
4: Vice President J.D. Vance touting Republican candidates, including Zach Lane for Iowa governor.
5: He's not plotting constantly on how to get into the next bigger and higher office. He is a man of conviction, and he's a man who cannot be bought or told by anyone what to do.
4: Telling a crowd in Council Bluffs, Lane, a farmer, believes in strong families and is committed to putting parents in charge of their kids' education.
5: Let's get him in the governor's mansion and let's put him to work for the state of Iowa.
4: Lane faces Democrat Rob Sand, the state auditor, in November, who has been campaigning on public safety and cutting costs. Kristen Goodwin, Fox News.
1: And investor Warren Buffett stepped down. 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
16: Mostly cloudy skies overnight tonight. We'll drop off into the low to mid-50s and winds out of the east-northeast at about 5 to 10. Look for a lot of clouds around the area for the start of your weekend. We'll have light northeast winds at about 5 to 10 and highs in the upper 60s. A little bit more of a breeze out of the east on Sunday, about 10 to 20 and highs in the upper 60s. We'll stay in the upper 60s as we start off next week before warming into the 70s by the end of next week. From the Flag Skywatch Weather Center, I'm Chief Meteorologist Dean Wysocki.
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17: 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Glad to be with you on a Friday. Always glad to take your calls at 866-HEY-LARS. Is one Michigan city starting to play favorites with religion? Consider this. The Federalist reports a public interest law firm filed a lawsuit today against the city of Dearborn, Michigan. Boy, does that name sound familiar. Remember all the times we've talked about Dearborn and its population, its largely Muslim population? They have apparently established Islam as a religion that is favored by the city of Dearborn, and that would be in violation of the U.S. Constitution. The American Freedom Law Center is now pursuing the suit on behalf of a resident and senior legal correspondent for the Federalist, Margot Cleveland. The complaint filed Thursday says the city of Dearborn, consider this, has spent public funds for years commemorating Islamic holidays, but not the holidays of other religions like Christianity and Judaism. Well, hold on a second. Can you do that? I don't think you can. Including banners on public property celebrating Ramadan, crescent lights on city light poles, a large lighted crescent moon in a public park, and police department t-shirts that commemorate Ramadan. Now, you see, I'm not a lawyer, but I would think you wouldn't even have to be a first-year law school student to figure out, can a city do things that benefits one religion without doing the same and equal for other religions that ask for it? Now, here's what Cleveland says. I don't have a problem with people of faith exercising their deeply held beliefs. I do have a problem with people supporting or excusing terrorism or anti-Semitism or establishing a religion or discriminating against the people of other faiths. Mayor Abdullah Hamoud and his chief of staff did not immediately respond to a request for comment. No doubt. This seems like it's going to be an easy case. They're going to walk into court, and they are going to win. Your calls are welcome. 866-439-5277. Send your emails to talk@LarsLarson.com. Then consider this. Is this an isolated mistake, or has it happened before? A couple in Florida is now suing a Jacksonville fertility clinic. They say the staff failed to take responsibility after they found out the sperm they had used to create embryos in their IVF, in vitro fertilization treatment, came from the wrong person. Natalie and Joshua Strong filed the lawsuit against Brown Fertility in Duval County on Thursday, alleging medical negligence. DNA testing confirmed their daughter was not biologically related to Joshua, the daddy, after they realized the baby's blood type was not biologically possible given their blood types. Didn't add up. Couple said they didn't know what happened to the rest of his cryopreserved sperm, which was extracted in 2024. They said Brown Fertility cannot and will not say where it is, whether or not it's still in storage, whether or not they threw it away, whether or not they used it to impregnate another person. The Strongs do not know whether Joshua has biological children, fathered without his knowledge, being raised today by other patients who have no idea. Now, imagine you catch a mistake like that, but you work at the clinic. Wouldn't you think that somebody working in medicine in that way would say, I'm honor bound, I'm morally bound, I'm legally bound, I've got to tell the patient what happened. I'm sure they're going to be not crazy about having to go to the patient and say, hey, by the way, your daughter was not created with sperm from daddy. And by the way, his sperm went somewhere else. We have no idea where. Boy, is that going to be a mess when it goes to court. I would think that the clinic should just go to their insurance company and say, let's figure a way to simply settle this one out because it is a mess. And then consider this. An undercover video shows a Texas Democrat PAC operative admitting that their voter program is basically a roundabout way to pay for votes. Now, is that criminal? Or if they found a clever loophole, another clever loophole that benefits the Democrats. Sky McAdams, operating manager for Texas Majority PAC, was seen in an undercover video published yesterday that explains how voters are being paid $25 to attend a one-hour Zoom class. The Zoom class, according to McAdams, tells voters why voting is important and why Republicans are causing all the bad things to happen in America. So it's a roundabout way of paying people for their votes. The video was first reported by Town Hall. It isn't clear who took it. McAdams goes on to explain it's illegal to pay somebody directly to vote for a certain candidate. Actually, it's illegal to pay them to vote, period. But paying somebody to attend a one-hour class is a little gray. No, I don't think it's a little gray at all. He said the classes are a paid relational program, which is conducted by a company called Relentless. According to the company's website, it paid its relational programs recruit low-propensity voters and compensate them for their time as they reach, persuade, and mobilize their friends and family to vote. Look, have we had to deal with this on this program? Absolutely. I mean, have we on various election days over the last several decades, have we done live remotes from election areas, especially back when there were poll votes? Yeah. And were we ever allowed to say to somebody, we'll give you a free piece of pizza if you'll come down and cast a vote? No, you can't do that. How about a T-shirt? Can't do that either. $25, certainly can't do that. This sounds like the kind of scam that the Democrats absolutely love, to find a way to commit an illegal act and cheat in an election. And after all, these days they need new ways to cheat because their old ways to cheat are not doing that well. Oh, and then consider this. Should a convicted food stamp thief run Denver's city budget? I know, it's crazy. Listen to this. Denver socialist and city councilman Chantel Lewis, according to the Washington Free Beacon, says she is qualified to serve as the city's mayor because she was convicted of stealing food stamps, a crime that she says made her familiar with navigating all the ills of poverty. She knows poverty because she's stolen food stamps, and that qualifies her to be mayor in Denver. Absolutely unbelievable. Hey, think about this happening to you. In Batavia, Illinois, at 2:40 in the morning, a woman looks out, sees a flashlight and a shadow right outside her window. Now, the police say the man in her backyard was a registered sex offender. A military court had convicted him in 2024. He had taken a sailor's key card and let himself into her bedroom and watched her while she slept. Talk about creepy and dangerous. He never met the woman in Batavia. He saw her on social media, researched her, and found her home address. 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
1: Hey, welcome back to the Lars Larson Show. 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And on First Amendment Fridays, every subject is fair game. So, if you want to dial in, you can do that easily. And we always put naysayers to the head of the line. I want to put that sound pot down because otherwise people can hear the dial tone. But don't worry about that. Noah Friedman is doing a great job tonight, filling in for Joel Maha, who had a little bit, had to take care of a family emergency. And we always appreciate it when somebody is willing to do something like that. But we'll get to your calls and all the rest of that in just a moment. First, I want to tell you about a couple of things. Number one, could America's military be the next entity to try to silence God? Canada's military has issued a new instruction, July 29, barring chaplains from mentioning God during mandatory public events and requiring a religion-neutral spiritual reflection instead. The policy has drawn sustained pushback from Catholic and evangelical leaders. Bishop Scott McCaig of the Roman Catholic Military Ordinate of Canada says Catholic chaplains reported frustration and a sense of betrayal. I can understand that. Yeah, sad stuff happening in Canada. But then again, sometimes the United States starts doing stuff that's just as crazy as Canada. It is a pleasure to welcome to the program. We got to get that pot back up. Amber Duke is editor-in-chief of the Daily Caller and author of the Unfit to Print newsletter. Amber, welcome back to the program. How are you?
2: Hi, I'm doing well. Thank you for having me.
1: You got to tell me about this. What is the deal of, I guess, suggesting a rewrite of biblical language and a new version of the Bible? I think the Bible is full and complete and needs no man to start editing it. In fact, the book itself warns people, Christians, don't let anybody edit the book, right?
2: Well, exactly. I mean, most Christians believe that the Bible is the infallible word of God, right?
1: This
2: was communicated directly through its authors. The inclusive Bible, as it's called, which we shouldn't even really use the term Bible to describe it, was first released in 2007 and then has made its way into more progressive churches as a new modern translation that effectively strips all gendered language out of the Bible. So I think the most disturbing example that I could provide is that this inclusive Bible does not anywhere refer to Jesus as the Son of God. And in its intro actually explains that they choose not to do that because it's considered sexist. They also do not refer to God as Lord in any instance, because they view that as sexist and classist. So the fact that Tallarico's longtime church, his spiritual mentor and pastor, have decided to adopt this really, frankly, heretical translation just, I think, tells people how far removed he is from what most of us consider to be real Christianity.
1: Well, I would agree with you about that, because, Amber, I don't understand how a guy who's that far out of the mainstream has been able to just sail along as though none, because it's not like this is a secret or that we haven't been talking about James Tallarico and some of his rather bizarre points of view on Christianity and other subjects as well. How is it he's been able to just sail along without any of that? You'd think that even the DSA or the mainstream Democrat Party would say, we can't have this guy who's the standard bearer for our party, and yet he is.
2: Yeah, it's quite funny the way Democrats approach various candidates in terms of the labels that they provide to them. Because initially when Tallarico was running against Jasmine Crockett for the Texas Senate primary, he was considered the moderate candidate by Democratic terms. And now fast forward, and there's been a lot of oppo dropped on him and revelations about his relationship with Christianity, to put it very, very loosely, and some of the insane things he said over the years about God being non-binary and all of this other, and the Bible being pro-abortion and all of this other nonsense. I think when you really get down to it, what's happening is that the Democrats recognize that for a while they had a problem with identity politics, that is elevating candidates simply because they had a certain sex or gender, but right. couldn't appeal to a national audience. And so they kind of assumed that the problem wasn't with the policies being adopted by the people of color, the minorities that they were running for office. They thought it was actually the skin tone. So they figured, okay, well, if we swap in a white man who holds the same progressive position, then we're not going to have any problems, and people will just assume that they're moderate. They say the same thing about Andy Beshear, the governor of Kentucky. He's supposedly a moderate blue-collar Democrat, but he also supports transitioning minors who want to have sex changes without the consent of their parents. Just as radical as the rest of the left, at least on cultural issues. And so I think they've just identified the wrong problem as to why their candidates don't resonate. They think it's about race and gender, but really it's about the policies.
1: I mean, I guess, and you know, it's funny, Amber, that I knew we were going to be talking to you about this today, and I saw this mentioned last night about Netflix and their new Narnia series. And what is it about the left that makes them want to go in and take a book like the Bible, the single most published book on earth? And I've got a bias. I'll admit it right away. I'm a Protestant Christian, and my wife and I spend time in the book almost every single night. And it is full and complete, and it doesn't need any modification. And in fact, you know, the fact that Jesus Christ himself warned that there were going to be churches, and there were going to be pastors, and there were going to be people who would try to modify what was in the book, and he said, don't do it. And yet here we've got people who are doing wholesale modifications, like saying, you know, Son of God is not going to be used to describe Jesus, only begotten, God's own, eternally begotten. All of this gets thrown out, Lord thrown out as well, sexist and classist and everything else. And now in Narnia, they want to turn Aslan into a female.
2: Yeah, it's beyond disturbing. And I think, you know, the what's really happening here with the left is that a lot of them have just abandoned religion. It's sort of like they've decided to take on the tone of the average Reddit atheist. And they not only reject Christianity, but they openly mock it and are quite derisive towards people who are practicing in the faith. I'm a Catholic, so I relate to you and your wife a lot. My husband and I also are doing the Bible in a year right now. And so these things really matter. And it seems like a trivial cultural spat to say, like, yeah, we shouldn't applaud people who use the inclusive Bible, and the Chronicles of Narnia should actually be faithful to the source material, C.S. Lewis.
1: C.S. Lewis.
2: Himself
1: one of the greatest Christian apologists of all time. Yeah,
2: absolutely. And so these things really do matter. It's a slow degradation of faith and its place in our culture that is done systematically by the left. And it's just pull people away from Christ.
1: Amber Duke is the editor-in-chief of The Daily Caller and author of the Unfit to Print newsletter. And Amber, as far as I'm concerned, I'm always sad when somebody leaves their faith. But if they want to abandon Christianity, that's certainly God gave them free will to abandon their faith. But I wish they'd not break everything on their way out the door. You know, just please, please don't upend all the furniture on the way out the door. Amber, thanks for the time. 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
6: On Iran. I'm Deborah Valentine, Fox News. Hundreds of Iranians gathering Friday for a government-organized rally, many pledging a willingness to take up arms against the U.S. Meantime, Washington continues its two-pronged approach at fighting Iran, both militarily and economically. The White House announcing they're cracking down on cryptocurrency to try and drain Iran's finances.
7: This is the first time that the Treasury Department is using Operation Economic Outcast to crack down on a digital asset. Said the sanctions here that the Trump administration is calling a bit an exchange called BitBank that is processing fees for ships going through the Strait of Hormuz. The sanctions say that the bank then routes hundreds of millions of dollars into the IRGC for the ships passing through the strait. Now, in a statement about the move, the Treasury Secretary Scott Bessent says designations of Iranian digital asset infrastructure make it perfectly clear that efforts to finance the Iranian regime using cryptocurrencies are not beyond OFAC's reach.
6: That's Fox Business Network's Edward Lawrence reporting from the White House. The fate of the Kennedy Center in the nation's capital remains uncertain at this time. Here's Fox's Kristen Goodwin with more.
8: President Trump speaking about the Kennedy Center Friday.
9: The place is a dump. It's been a dump for years. It's lost money for years. I can turn it around, fix it.
8: The president saying this week the Performing Arts Center would not be renovated and could be ripped down if courts shoot down his plan to rename it after him, arguing it needs government support to stay open. A tribute to former President John F. Kennedy, the building closed Wednesday, sparking more questions as President Trump was seen reading a poster about its demolition. A federal judge this week ruling President Trump's name can't be added to the building's exterior. With
6: Fox's Kristen Goodwin reporting. 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
11: 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Stacey Keach, Sean Astin, Michael York, and Kristen Bell provide the voices for some of Jesus' notable followers. 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
6: President Trump announcing that all 50 states have signed on to participate in his most favored nation's Medicaid drug pricing model. He made the announcement in front of reporters at the Oval Office Friday.
9: We take historic action to officially extend the benefits of our most favored nation agreements on prescription drug prices to state Medicaid programs all across the nation. They go into the states and the states are going to look very good.
6: The most favored nation's program aims to lower drug prices to those paid by comparably developed nations. Members of California are facing more severe weather as Orange County has declared a state of emergency for coastal erosion. Fox's Christina Coleman explains the frustrations that residents are having from this weather threat.
13: Some residents are voicing their frustration with the red tape in this heavy regulated state. They say it's keeping folks from adequately protecting their property amid growing concerns over looming El Nino storms. Now, in response to concerns about overregulation, the Coastal Commission tells Fox News that their agency has approved all emergency permit applications for rock revetments along Beach Road and Dana Point, which allow for additional armoring across 17 properties. They also said staff worked hard to make sure folks had the required authorization, including approving permits over Labor Day weekend.
6: Other locations that the storm could impact are Northern and Southern California, Oregon, and Washington. Cuba's been hit by another blackout. Millions of people across the island are without electricity after its power grid collapsed. The Ministry of Energy and Mines announced the blackout on its official X account. A cause was not mentioned. Power grid collapses are increasingly common since January after the U.S. imposed an energy blockade aimed at forcing a change in Cuba's political system. I'm Deborah Valentine. This is Fox News.
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15: Mostly cloudy skies overnight tonight. We'll drop off into the low to mid-50s and winds out of the east-northeast at about 5 to 10. Look for a lot of clouds around the area for the start of your weekend. We'll have light northeast winds at about 5 to 10 and highs in the upper 60s. A little bit more of a breeze out of the east on Sunday, about 10 to 20 and highs in the upper 60s. We'll stay in the upper 60s as we start off next week before warming into the 70s by the end of next week. From the Flag Skywatch Weather Center, I'm Chief Meteorologist Dean Wysocki.
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1: 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I want you to imagine, just use your imagination, about how much liberal heads are spinning on a Friday night when we found out just literally a short time ago, only a couple of hours ago, about Donald Trump striking an historic security agreement between the United States, Denmark, and Greenland. You say, why Denmark? Because Denmark owns Greenland, that's why. But he also wanted to deal with the people of Greenland itself. And what does it do? It grants the United States of America permanent military rights on the island, but stopped short of full annexation. Now, what does that mean? It means that none of the other adversaries we have on planet Earth, like China, like Russia, or anyone else, can establish a location in Greenland without talking to us first. And it means that the United States has exclusive control over security for Greenland. Now, is that good for Greenland? I would argue it is. Is it good for Denmark? I would argue it is, because when Donald Trump first raised the issue of Greenland some long time ago, I remember we looked and said, hold on, Greenland is a bit of a negative draw financially on Denmark. Do you think that the United States may pick up some of that burden? Because Greenland could be an economic gold mine. I mean, Greenland has access to natural gas. It has access to oil. It has access to minerals. There are opportunities out the wazoo in Greenland. Now, could Donald Trump and the United States help to make that happen? We could. Do you think you could turn that around economically? I think we could. Do you think that benefits Greenland? Yeah. Benefits Denmark as well. And benefits, most importantly, from my point of view, the United States of America, because it says there is a very strategic location in Greenland that we have to take advantage of. And if any other country establishes its foothold there and we're not there, then that's a problem for the United States as well. That problem has now been solved by Donald Trump. And I can't wait for the left to start figuring out, how do we call this?

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1: On Iran. I'm Deborah Valentine, Fox News. Hundreds of Iranians gathering Friday for a government-organized rally, many pledging a willingness to take up arms against the U.S. Meantime, Washington continues its two-pronged approach at fighting Iran, both militarily and economically. The White House announcing they're cracking down on cryptocurrency to try and drain Iran's finances.
2: This is the first time that the Treasury Department has using Operation Economic Outcast to crack down on a digital asset. Said the sanctions here that the Trump administration is calling a bit an exchange called BitBank that is processing fees for ships going through the Strait of Hormuz. The sanctions say that the bank then routes hundreds of millions of dollars into the IRGC for the ships passing through the strait. Now, in a statement about the move, the Treasury Secretary Scott Bessent says designations of Iranian digital asset infrastructure make it perfectly clear that efforts to finance the Iranian regime using cryptocurrencies are not beyond OFAC's reach.
1: That's Fox Business Network's Edward Lawrence reporting from the White House. The fate of the Kennedy Center in the nation's capital remains uncertain at this time. Here's Fox's Kristen Goodwin with more.
3: President Trump speaking about the Kennedy Center Friday.
4: The place is a dump. It's been a dump for years. It's lost money for years. I can turn it around, fix it.
3: The president saying this week the Performing Arts Center would not be renovated and could be ripped down if courts shoot down his plan to rename it after him, arguing it needs government support to stay open. A tribute to former President John F. Kennedy, the building closed Wednesday, sparking more questions as President Trump was seen reading a poster about its demolition. A federal judge this week ruling President Trump's name can't be added to the building's exterior. With
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12: Mostly cloudy skies overnight tonight. We'll drop off into the low to mid 50s and winds out of the east northeast at about 5 to 10. Look for a lot of clouds around the area for the start of your weekend. We'll have light northeast winds at about 5 to 10 and highs in the upper 60s. A little bit more of a breeze out of the east on Sunday, about 10 to 20 and highs in the upper 60s. We'll stay in the upper 60s as we start off next week before warming into the 70s by the end of next week. From the Flag Skywatch Weather Center, I'm Chief Meteorologist Dean Wysocki.
0: Defending faith, family, and freedom. 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He actually will read it. 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
13: Hey, welcome back to the Lars Larson Show. It's First Amendment Friday. 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You'll find it at Lars Larson Show on X. You can also find it on my website at LarsLarson.com. 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
14: Hey, thanks for having me, Lars. Appreciate it.
13: Hey, I have so wanted to do this, and maybe we'll make this a regular thing. Worst media quotes of the week. Because, I mean, look, we gather a certain amount of audio and video, but we aren't able to be as all-encompassing as the MRC is. So would you mind sharing with my audience some of the prizes from the last week?
14: Okay, so this is going back to last week, and people can go online and vote for the one that they think is the worst. So our nominees this week is our nominee number one is Eddie Glaude of MS Now, who reacted to a clip of Vice President J.D. Vance saying that we're being tired of called racist for noticing that our country was becoming dirtier. Well, Glaude's reaction was he's tired of being called a racist. He's not necessarily tired of being racist. That happened on September 12th. So that's Eddie Glaude's reaction to J.D. Vance. Once again, the left making everything about racism, just wanting to have things be safe and prosperous. Number two, we have Joe Scarborough, who says our grandchildren will look back at ICE agents the same way we looked at internment camps in World War II. Once again, MS Now, Joe Scarborough coming through with the obligatory Nazi ICE reference of the week. That pretty much happens every week. There's one, at least, if not many, but Joe Scarborough came in with that one. And then third, and I got to be honest, this is my personal favorite.
13: Yeah.
14: This is my personal favorite. This happened on September 11th. Gail King sat down with the Lindsey Clancy juror, and they were talking about the trial holdout, and she found out that the trial holdout juror is a black man. And her reaction was, whoa, I have to sit with that for just a second. I guess she had to, take a moment to decide whether she wanted to be racist or sexist. And of course, it's very unfortunate what happened to that holdout juror as the media kind of dug into his past and is trying to get revenge on him for not going the way that they seem to want him to.
13: And I got to tell you something, Eric. When I was a reporter, before I became a pundit or a talk show host and put my opinion in, I kept my opinion out of stories. And I would always challenge people, find my opinion anywhere in that story. And they couldn't. But one of the things I always stuck to was you have to, if you're a reporter, you've got to treat things the same. So if you're going to go out and dig into the background of the holdout juror, then is there any reason that you can give to not go out and dig into the various backgrounds of the other 11? His accusers who went out and publicly defamed him. I think you'd be honor bound to do that. And yet, have you seen any of the major media, the legacy media, do that and say, well, if we're going to dig into the eviction record or the domestic violence record of this holdout juror, we need to do that to the other 11? Because I'd be willing to bet the other 11, they're not all saints, and they probably have some dirt in their background, and yet the legacy media kept it quiet.
14: Right. And Lars, we found at the Media Research Center, we did a study. And most on the coverage that the media had. Now, don't forget, this is a woman that admitted that she killed her own children.
13: Yep.
14: The media rallied around that, but decided to investigate a holdout juror that, as one juror said, he just couldn't seem to get over the fact that she viciously killed her children. Yeah, that was a prize quote, but we looked at it in our study. You know, we have 95% negative coverage of the juror, while we have 65% positive coverage for Lindsay Clancy.
15: How does
14: you know, talking about her being, it was a beautiful family and she clearly loved her children. I mean, most of this came out, you know, from the interviews with the jurors in the post-verdict. But they gave that error time. But of course, they won't give any positive coverage to this to the holdout juror.
13: No, and in fact, when you take a look at how they looked at this stuff, even the so-called domestic violence charge. I mean, I got no reason to support, you know, guys who, you know, or women who beat on their spouses or significant others. Fine. In his case, the charge was brought that he had shoved his soon-to-be ex-wife up against a dresser, and she made the charge that he did it. He denied it. So it was a he said, she said. And then immediately after she got custody of the kids, she dropped the charge and she was asked, well, why aren't you pursuing this? If the man assaulted you, you should pursue it. And she said, well, I was afraid that the judge would rule against me on custody. And I thought, huh, a judge who finds out that your husband or now ex-husband has assaulted you is going to then give the kids to the assaultive dad instead of giving the kids to mom? None of that added up. But what did add up was, maybe the accusation was happening because they were in the middle of a custody dispute. I don't know. And maybe the guy was rightly being evicted from his house. But how do you do it to one juror and not look at all the other ones as well?
14: Well, you know, let's make it more than the juror, though. I mean, let's look at, in the past, Graham Plattner, they had no interest in digging in his past. The Senate candidate from Maine, the previous Senate candidate with a Nazi tattoo. They knew he had a Nazi tattoo. They knew he had this past until the domestic assault allegations came out. They had no interest in digging into his past and looking at his past comments, what he posted on Reddit. Same with Abdul Al-Sayed. He can just simply say, oh, sure, I hung out with Hassan Piker. He's just a Twitch streamer. We'll dismiss it. Well, you know, you're the one who brought him up with you on the platform on the campaign trail.
13: Yep.
14: So maybe you want to describe why you did that and how good of friends you two are and where your ideas meet. But the media has no interest in that. But boy, they have a lot of interest. And of all things, a Haitian man the media was loving a few weeks ago, but now they don't like this particular one. So it's not just that they do it for him. He's a private citizen. Who was summoned to his jury duty. Both lawyers had a chance to say they didn't want him in the jury pool, but they both the defense and the prosecution accepted him. He did his duty. He didn't seek to become a public figure.
13: Nope.
14: But the media made him one. The media went after him. It's unbelievable. It's hard to believe that they weren't out for revenge here.
13: It does sound like that's what they were doing. That's Eric Schiner. Eric, thanks very much. Senior Director at Media Research Center Video. Eric, we appreciate the time. Back in a moment. It's First Amendment Friday, 866-439-5277. Send your emails to talk@larslarson.com. 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
1: A major move. I'm Roxanne Evans, Fox News. President Trump will be meeting with China's Xi Jinping next week, but he's banning some media outlets from the White House before that happens. Fox's Peter Ducey.
2: Before the Xi sit down, the president attends the United Nations General Assembly and plans to huddle with Gulf leaders at a critical moment in the Iran war. Asked to preview his remarks to the UN, the president is reflecting on last year's visit. Hoping to control coverage, President Trump posted today, effective immediately, I am banning fake news CNN, MS Now, and Politico from the White House as a result of their constant reporting fake news.
3: It's really just cumulative stories over the last few years. You get sick of it.
2: For decades, CNN, like Fox, has been part of a rotating five-network TV pool, with crews traveling with the president all around the world.
1: Well, Senate Minority Leader Chuck Schumer said on X at Donald Trump, this is a democracy. You will not be able to manipulate the news or hide the truth. Vice President J.D. Vance hoped to give some Republican candidates a boost in Iowa today.
4: Vice President J.D. Vance touting Republican candidates, including Zach Lane for Iowa governor.
5: He's not plotting constantly on how to get into the next bigger and higher office. He is a man of conviction, and he's a man who cannot be bought or told by anyone what to do.
4: Telling a crowd in Council Bluffs, Lane, a farmer, believes in strong families and is committed to putting parents in charge of their kids' education.
5: Let's get him in the governor's mansion and let's put him to work for the state of Iowa.
4: Lane faces Democrat Rob Sand, the state auditor, in November, who has been campaigning on public safety and cutting costs. Kristen Goodwin, Fox News.
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10: Mostly cloudy skies overnight tonight. We'll drop off into the low to mid 50s and winds out of the east northeast at about 5 to 10. Look for a lot of clouds around the area for the start of your weekend. We'll have light northeast winds at about 5 to 10 and highs in the upper 60s. A little bit more of a breeze out of the east on Sunday, about 10 to 20 and highs in the upper 60s. We'll stay in the upper 60s as we start off next week before warming into the 70s by the end of next week. From the Flag Skywatch Weather Center, I'm Chief Meteorologist Dean Wysocki.
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21: Welcome back to The Lars Larson Show. It's a pleasure to be with you, and a real pleasure to welcome to the program a woman who was 40 years ago the U.S. Women's All-Around National Champion in gymnastics and a seven-time member of the U.S. Women's National Gymnastics Team and the 1986 All-Around Champion. She went on to be an executive for Levi's and a number of other companies, but now she runs her own operation. I want to ask Jennifer Say, welcome to the program, Ms. Say, did you think back when you were 17 and you were the women's all-around champion that someday you'd be at the forefront of a women's rights issue like the one that you're backing today?
22: Oh, no. Well, I never, it would have been inconceivable to me that there would be men attempting to compete in women's sport. But, you know, my sort of path to standing up and protecting female athletes is long, and you know, I had a fantastic experience in the sport and won all these accolades as you mentioned, but I left the sport quite broken from the abusive training environments. And so if you'd asked me then, might I stand up for female athletes 20 years later so that they could train free from abuse, I might have said yes. It took me a long time to get the confidence to do it, but I did do it eventually, and I was the first elite gymnast to speak out about how abusive the sport's training practices are.
21: Do you mind commenting? I mean, I know there's another issue we want to talk about, XX and XY. Why was it that women's gymnastics or girls' gymnastics allowed or lent itself to that kind of abuse?
22: It's a really good question. I've spent a lot of time in my life thinking about this. I mean, I think there has been abusive training in the Olympic movement more broadly across sports, of women in particular, for a very long time. There has been abuse in swimming, for instance, as well, and that's physical, emotional, as well as sexual abuse. I think in gymnastics, it's particularly bad, or has been, because of young the athletes are. One might argue, which came first, the chicken or the egg? Do the coaches want them young so that they can be manipulated and abused? Very young girls, a very narrow window of opportunity in the sport, although that is changing, and I think that's a good thing. It just lent itself, and it's an individual sport where I think the coach-athlete relationship is more intense in a sense. But I was 14 years old when I moved away from home. I lived with a coach. I was, you know, without my parents around. I was training 7-8 hours a day. And I won't even call it a philosophy, but the approach in coaching throughout the 70s and 80s was you just push them as hard as you can. If they can't take it, you throw them out, and there's another one waiting in line in her place. And as I've often said, the emotional and physical abuse, I think, creates the conditions for the sexual abuse to occur, because at that point, the athlete is so beaten down and turned upside down, and she doesn't even know what's right and what's wrong anymore. So it's just been a breeding ground for abuse, and it's obviously very sad and regrettable. I hope that it's changing. It's certainly been exposed at this point because of the Larry Nassar case. I hope it's changing. I don't have total confidence that that is the case.
21: I'm talking to Jennifer Say. She's the founder and CEO of XXXY Athletics, former U.S. national champion gymnast and former Levi's brand president. I'm sure you've heard the story of a group of older women. I'm older, so I can say older, and I'm not going to insult
22: anybody. I'm older, too. I'm not insulted.
21: These ladies walked in to a soccer match wearing some of your clothing, XXXY clothing, which has a message, which I happen to agree with the message, and they got kicked out of the soccer match, and then they went to a sports bar that caters to women called the Sports Bra, and they got kicked out of there as well. What should we make of that?
22: Well, it's insane. I mean, this has been happening for the last 6 to 8 weeks, starting with a Seattle Storm game, basketball, WNBA game in Seattle, where a young girl was spit at and yelled at by one of the co-owners of the Storm because she was wearing one of our shirts. The shirt you're referring to, I'm actually wearing it right now. It's a simple statement of fact. There are men and there are women. It's the chromosome. Men can't become women. Women deserve their own sports and spaces. It's become a symbol of this movement for truth, essentially, for biological truth. But people are mobilized. They're not afraid anymore. 70-80% of Americans agree with us. And for a very long time, they were too afraid because the activist class on the other side, they're real bullies. But people aren't afraid anymore. Something's happened. It's, you know, Sophie Cunningham, I don't know what it is, but people have been awakened and they're not really afraid to just say this basic thing anymore. They won't allow themselves to be bullied anymore. But it's so interesting because the other side, they keep bullying and censoring us, thinking we care, and we don't care anymore. And every time they do it, whether it's at a WNBA game, I attended one in Minneapolis about a month ago with Riley Gaines. We were told we had to put our sign down. You know what our sign said? Thank you, Sophie. They said that was not allowed.
2: That's all it said.
22: In their stadium. That's what? All it said. Thank you, Sophie. That's all it said. Another mom in Atlanta was wearing one of our t-shirts. I'm not even at these games. You know, people think I'm coordinating this. This is just some mom I never met wearing one of our t-shirts. She was told during overtime, about 2 minutes into overtime, that she must cover her shirt or leave the arena. So, but here's the thing is the WNBA, these arenas, the teams, the NWSL, the Portland Thorns, every time they censor someone, we get more people on our side because everybody knows the censors are the bad guys. But I think it's particularly humorous. You raise that they left the game and they went to this bar, the Sports Bra, which I understand is like an iconic Portland establishment that is dedicated to showing only women's sports. But apparently they kick out anyone who says women's sports are for women only. They kicked them out after taking their money for the food. They told them they had to leave.
2: Isn't that amazing? I mean, I looked at that and I thought, are you really? I mean, look, there have been people I disagreed with, but I would never say to them, hey, I don't like your T-shirt. Get out of my establishment. That's not the way we do things. But congratulations on all your success in athletics.
22: Thank you.
2: I'm sorry to hear that you were so beaten down because we've all covered the stories about what's been done to young ladies. And congratulations on starting XXXY Athletics. Ms. Say, it's a pleasure to have you on the program.
22: Thank you so much, Lars.
2: Thank you, ma'am. That is Jennifer Say. She is the former Levi's brand president, but she left and started her own company called XXXY Athletics. And now the T-shirts, the other shirts, the clothing that they sell has become an ignition point for fights over the idea. But it's only from the left. The left hates the idea. They are the people who will tell you all day long and twice on Sunday that they are the crowd of tolerance. But they only tolerate you if you actually agree with them. If you don't agree with the left, they will not tolerate you at all. They will seek to see you banned from public spaces, kicked out of WNBA games, kicked out of soccer matches, and even kicked out of a sports establishment that specializes in women's sports. If you can figure out the logic of that, I'd be glad to take the naysayer call at 866-HEY-LARS. That's 866-439-5277. Send your emails to talk@LarsLarson.com. And, of course, you can always vote in our X poll. You'll find the X poll every day at Lars Larson Show and at LarsLarson.com. 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
0: Hey, welcome back to the Lars Larson Show. It's a pleasure to be with you. I always have to admit, if I have a dog in the fight, I'll be glad to tell you right up front where my bias lies. In this case, I own guns. I've owned guns basically my entire life. I've owned guns since I was a little kid. I own guns today. Do I believe in carrying guns? Yes. Do I believe in the Second Amendment to the Constitution? Absolutely. Do I like the idea that some of the nitwits out there on the left have decided that they're going to make it very, very difficult for law-abiding people to buy guns? Now, for criminals, nothing changes at all. But, for example, the state of Washington has passed a new law called Permit to Purchase. This has become the new trend in various states around America. And the idea is that before you even go buy a gun, even though you're going to have a background check when and if you put money down and buy a gun, you have to go out and get a permit to purchase the gun. And then it turns out that the lawman, in this case the agency in charge of this law, has to admit we didn't read the law correct and we're going to have to change things. Dan Mitchell joins me now, owner of Sporting Systems, which is a licensed firearms dealer. Dan, welcome back.
8: Good afternoon, sir. Happy to be here.
0: Hey, you and I were just talking about this the other day because the Washington State Patrol had declared that NRA-certified instructors were not able to teach their mandatory permit-to-purchase class, and then it turns out the lawman read the law wrong?
8: They got some pushback from the NRA training court department. Reached back out to Washington State Patrol and said, hey, we need to have a discussion about this, why you're not going to allow our certified instructors to teach these courses. And really what it came down to is WSP, they sent a shortly worded inquiry to NRA as if these classes would be sponsored by the NRA. And these aren't NRA classes, so they're not sponsored by them. They would be taught. They would be a curriculum to meet the Revised Code of Washington statutes that would be designed locally and certified by Washington State Patrol and then taught by NRA certified trainers. And their NRA's first response was, no, we're not sponsoring that. And Washington State Patrol and the Attorney General's Office, who is providing financial or legal counsel to them on the implementation, determined that the NRA's response was, well, they're not sponsoring it, so it's not going to meet the criteria set forth under by the state legislature. So they said Thursday, no NRA instructors would be certified to teach these classes, which constitutes around probably 90% of the firearms trainers in the state of Washington hold an NRA certification, myself included. And we were being told that, we weren't going to be able to do that. NRA got a little excited, went to bat for the citizens, and some people up in Seattle, some trainers, some advocates up there went to NRA and said, hey, you guys have got to talk to Washington State Patrol and get this fixed, because this is going to severely curtail citizens' abilities to comply with the law. It's going to be challenged in court by the NRA and others. Don't get me wrong.
0: Right.
8: It's unconstitutional as it gets. But on the face, we still have to prepare for that implementation, because we just don't know what the courts here in the Western District or Eastern District of Washington are going to say when these first lawsuits and injunction requests are filed.
0: Well, in fact, Dan, think about this. I mean, if Washington State Patrol had just taken a moment to think, look, I like law enforcement too, but there are times law enforcement is about as dumb as a bag of hammers. Why in the world would a pro-gun group like NRA or any other pro-gun group, because there are a number of them, Second Amendment Foundation and the like, why would they endorse or sponsor these kind of classes? Their case in court is going to be, we don't think this stuff is necessary at all. So why would you want to put yourself, well, then why are you sponsoring some of the classes? So, of course, they're saying we're not sponsoring them, but we'll conduct the class for you. It's a whole different thing, isn't it?
8: Right. And in all honesty, nobody's going to sponsor these classes unless they're teaching it. because then you have the liability that's associated with issuing a certification of somebody, so on and so forth. I talked to several sheriffs and said they're able to sponsor a class. They said, we're not sponsoring anything. We don't have the bandwidth to do it. We don't have the budget to do it. It's not required by the law. The bottom line is we're not accepting the liability for other people that aren't associated with our agency directly to do anything, you know, in this regards. The problem really comes down to Washington State Patrol took the first answer, didn't put any pushback to the NRA or clarification, or maybe they didn't want it, but they didn't get better details from the NRA about the question they asked and the response they got. They flew off the handle and went, hey, nobody's allowed. We're not going to do it. And these are people that are controlling your natural born rights, and they are doing it rather flippantly. Granted, they're in a hurry. They don't have a lot of direction, and they haven't had much time because their budget was only approved July 1st. Still, it's a very flippant and callous way to treat people's constitutional rights. I mean, you think about any other natural born right. Would you treat it like this, and how would you respond if a government agency just said, no church, no freedom of speech, no voting for you?
0: I think they did that during the pandemic.
8: Well, there's a whole other bag of rabbit holes to go down.
0: You know, but in this case, they're trying to make it as difficult as they can. It's as though they are on the same side as the gun banners out there. And I understand that Washington State Patrol may not like that. If you're going to take an already difficult law and a difficult circumstance and then try to make it even more difficult by saying, well, few people will be available to teach these classes that you have to take to qualify. And by the way, one detail that I'd forgotten to ask you about, if you get one of these permits to purchase, is it good indefinitely? Is it good for 5 years? How long can I use it to buy a gun?
8: It's good for 5 years, then you'll have to renew it. You'll only have to renew your live fire training every 10 years, but you'll still need to get one, a separate one for your CPL. If you want a concealed pistol license, whole new set of requirements. You got to do a class, and you've got to go pay a separate fee and hold. You'll have to have two different cards in your wallet to buy a firearm in Washington. Well, technically three, because you'll need your Washington driver's license, because non-residents won't be able to buy anything in the state of Washington.
0: Yep.
8: You'll need your permit to purchase, and you'll need your CPL.
0: All of this, and so thank you very much to the state legislature and the Democrat Party. Dan, thank you very much. That's Dan Mitchell. He's the owner of Sporting Systems, which is a federally licensed firearms dealer. And that's the mess we're in, because we had told you that the Washington State Patrol had said NRA-certified instructors could not teach the class that's required to get a permit. Now they can, because the WSP misread the law. 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
15: Lowering prescription prices. I'm Deborah Valentine, Fox News. President Trump has another big economic push ahead of the midterms. Fox's Kevin Cork explains the plan.
16: His latest move to lower prescription drug prices should pay off big time for Republicans.
17: The biggest drug reduction, prescription drug in history, times maybe 10.
16: The White House announcing most favored nation pricing for all state Medicaid programs, projecting more than $64 billion in taxpayer savings. That's a lot. The president also drawing an ideological contrast, calling left-wing streamer Hassan Piker a terrible liability for Democrats. Of course, you'll recall Piker campaigned with Michigan Senate nominee Abdul El-Sayed, who still won't disavow the so-called California streamer. Instead, every time he's asked about it, he pivots to talking points about gas and groceries.
15: This comes as the president is promising Americans that he will send $5,000 to every adult if Republicans win the midterms. The fate of the Kennedy Center in the nation's capital remains uncertain at this time.
18: President Trump speaking about the Kennedy Center Friday.
17: The place is a dump. It's been a dump for years. It's lost money for years. I can turn it around, fix it.
18: The president saying this week the Performing Arts Center would not be renovated and could be ripped down if courts shoot down his plan to rename it after him, arguing it needs government support to stay open. A tribute to former President John F. Kennedy, the building closed Wednesday, sparking more questions as President Trump was seen reading a poster about its demolition. A federal judge this week ruling President Trump's name can't be added to the building's exterior without congressional approval and ordered the center to provide 30 days notice before making any major changes. Kristen Goodwin, Fox News.
15: Part of the Kennedy Center's ceiling recently fell. 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
15: Virginia Governor Amanda Spanberger and her administration have quietly pushed back and proposed an idea to protect girls in sports without announcing it to the public. Fox's Chanley Painter has the details.
30: Last year, under former Governor Glenn Youngkin, the state health board unanimously authorized the process, but Virginia's online portal now lists the effort as, quote, withdrawn. Victoria Cobb is the president of the Family Foundation of Virginia, a Christian advocacy group. WVTF's Radio IQ was first to report report that the regulatory process had been ended, defending the move. Governor Spanberger told the outlet this week, quote, there's no legal authority to move forward with rulemaking, and prior administrations may have tried to create lanes, and we're not doing that.
15: According to the state's regulatory website, the proposed rules were intended to prevent biological males from participating in organized female-only athletic teams and competitions in Virginia and from entering designated female spaces where women and girls were likely to be in a state of undress. Members of California are facing more severe weather as Orange County has declared a state of emergency for coastal erosion. Fox's Christina Coleman explains the frustrations that residents are having from this weather threat.
1: Some residents are voicing their frustration with the red tape in this heavy regulated state. They say it's keeping folks from adequately protecting their property amid growing concerns over looming El Nino storms. Now, in response to concerns about overregulation, the Coastal Commission tells Fox News that their agency has approved all emergency permit applications for rock revetments along Beach Road and Dana Point, which allow for additional armoring across 17 properties. They also said staff worked hard to make sure folks had the required authorization, including approving permits over Labor Day weekend.
15: Other locations that this could impact are Northern and Southern California, Oregon, and Washington. I'm Deborah Valentine. This is Fox News.
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3: Mostly cloudy skies overnight tonight. We'll drop off into the low to mid 50s and winds out of the east northeast at about 5 to 10. Look for a lot of clouds around the area for the start of your weekend. We'll have light northeast winds at about 5 to 10 and highs in the upper 60s. A little bit more of a breeze out of the east on Sunday, about 10 to 20 and highs in the upper 60s. We'll stay in the upper 60s as we start off next week before warming into the 70s by the end of next week. From the Flag Skywatch Weather Center, I'm Chief Meteorologist Dean Wysocki.
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6: And by the grace of God, it is finally Friday. And wow, what a Friday it is. What a Friday it is, ladies and gentlemen. I'm going to St. Louis this weekend. I haven't been back to St. Louis in a while. I drove through St. Louis with my daughter. Stayed briefly at a hotel near the airport, but I'm going to go back to St. Louis, delivering a speech to a Friends organization of Republicans. It's kind of cool, as the show grows, people are starting to want to have me as a speaker. So that's kind of cool. And the show is growing. I just got news today from Ralph Renzi, who is the head of Newsmax Radio and Podcasting, that this year radio program, this year podcast. With regard to Apple Podcast ratings in the news category, is beating. Are you ready? Listen to the names. My show, you guys, and me are beating. This is going to make you smile. All right. First of all, Caitlin Collins' show. Caitlin Collins in the news category. Yeah, I know. She's on CNN, kicking her butt. The Fox News Rundown. I'm beating the Fox News Rundown. In the news category, Piers Morgan. I'm beating Piers Morgan. I'm beating Mark Halperin. I am beating, but I still respect greatly, John Solomon. John Solomon's Just the News. This show is beating John Solomon's Just the News in the news category in America. We're at number 157. I know we got a ways to go, but there's a lot of... But the number one thing that it just makes me happy the most is that this show is beating... Are you ready for this? James Carville and Al Hunt. James Carville and Al Hunt. It's going to drive him nuts that I'm beating him.
22: We Democrats are cracking up. We're about to lose our minds because we know Kamala, she is toast.
6: Yeah.
22: So... Hitler, we are calling. Trump, we're pulling out all the strings. Yeah. But looks like none of it is going to work.
6: Yeah, who are they got next? 2028?
22: They're coming to take us away, ha-ha. They're coming to take us away, ho-ho.
6: Hee-hee, ha-ha.
22: To the funny bomb, where life is beautiful all the time. And we'll pretend to mama one. As those knives spin in that clean white coat are coming to take us away.
6: Jim Gossett, by the way. You
22: thought it was a joke, and so you laughed, you laughed. When I said I lost the Trump, that would surely make me flip my lid.
6: And it did.
22: They're coming to take me away. Ha ha. They're coming to take me away.
6: Ho ho hee hee. Ha ha.
22: To the happy home with padded walls. And I'll get shock therapy in a room with Morning Joe. And they're coming to take me away. With Liz Cheney and Chris Christie. Mike Pence and the women from the future. They're coming to take us away.
6: I know. He did go nuts, man. We did that song during the election, and he went legit nuts, man. I tell you what, there's a lot of stuff going on. The Detroit News, which is a liberal newspaper, endorses Mike Rogers in the race for U.S. Senate in Michigan, by the way. This is a pretty rare thing for them to do. Mike Rogers is clearly the best choice for Michigan's U.S. Senate seat and gets our endorsement. That's according to the paper. The newspaper's editorial board described Rogers as well-prepared for the Senate. It after serving 14 years in the House, including a stint as chairman of the House Intelligence Committee. Yeah, that's true. The editorial argued that Rogers' background and temperament could help him quickly become an influential member of the Senate. This is big because he's a Republican. They want him to be an influential member of the Senate as a Republican. That's big, okay? The newspaper said he was critical of Democrat opponent Abdul al-Sayed Abdul-Jabbar Simsalabim Ahmad La whatever, saying he lacks the government and policy-making experience needed for the job. And he's also a friggin' communist. And he believes in overtaking businesses, and he also wants to socialize medicine, which we've been rejecting for many years. And his good buddy, he's got a good buddy named Hassan Piker. Yeah, good buddy named Hassan Piker, who is a radical Maoist communist.
0: I'm a Muslim. Abdul's...

0: You'd expect to see the North Dakota oil and natural gas industry working at wells and processing facilities. What you might not know is our oil and gas industry also works to build roads, provide school funding, and even protect us from flooding by creating nearly 50,000 jobs statewide and generating billions of tax dollars annually to support our infrastructure, our great outdoors, and our schools. North Dakota Petroleum Foundation, advancing the possibilities.
1: Nazis. Hey, that's all. You know, so you can understand why. And then, of course, Hassan Piker asked him to campaign for him.
2: So when Abdul asked me to stump for him, I was like, sure, let's do it.
3: From the frying pan into the fire moment for me was when Abdul asked me to do a stump.
2: Abdul asked me to stump for him. That's the whole point. That's the reason why Abdul asked me to go.
4: The reason why, when Abdul asked for me to come on this journey with him, I said, yes, absolutely.
1: Yeah. And then, of course, the Democrat Party, they completely down, just a few weeks ago, completely down with Hassan Piker.
3: I'm pro stealing from big corporations. We must end the American empire.
2: America deserved 9/11, dude. I'm saying it.
5: We're a big tent. I may not agree with lots of opinions from some folks who are in DSA, but we're going to need everybody.
6: You have some of these incumbents who have lost their re-elections in places like New York and Colorado. And what does that say about the party today, do you think?
7: It says that the party is going to win the Congress.
8: Yeah. We need a big tent, and I think people like Pika should be welcome into that.
9: The Democratic Party is a big tent party.
1: Yeah, they were well. Come on into the tent. Come on into the tent. The DSA is going to soak it with gasoline and light it on fire. There you go. And then there's Hassan Piker did an interview today, and he showed, first of all, he's a freaking ignoramus. He has the vocabulary of about a fourth grader, maybe. I mean, he's a real dimwit, really. He's not a smart human being, and you know why I know this? Because listen to him talk, okay? Same goes with Kamala Harris. Same goes with AOC. The best gauge for intelligence is how you express yourself, how you're able to talk, write if you can't talk. But you got to have a brain that functions. Here he is saying that America, and remember, Hassan Piker, he was asked by Abdul al-Sayed to campaign, was with him the night before he was elected. The Democrats tried to late-term abort him in Michigan, but he won anyway, and now they're stuck with him, and they're trying to erase this buddyship, this, Brokeback Mountain kind of really. What the hell? I don't even know what the hell's going on. But they're trying to make it, we don't know who he is. But now Hassan Piker is on with a podcast, and he says that the United States is worse than al-Qaeda. This is not AI.
10: You once said that America is the top dog in terrorism.
11: Yes.
10: Do you think America then is worse than al-Qaeda?
11: Pound for pound, as far as the number of deaths, yes, we have caused tremendous terror all around the world.
1: Wow.
11: I think that is not only terror that we are waging on regular civilians in nations in the periphery.
1: It's in the periphery. He threw that in there. He probably didn't even know what it is.
11: But it's also having consequences on ourselves. It's having dramatic consequences.
1: Do you hear? Do you understand language? Do you understand vocabulary? Yeah, I like to think that I'm a pretty I'm a good speaker. I speak well. All right. This guy is an idiot. Listen again. He throws a periphery in there, just to make him sound smarter, but he's dumb.
11: We are waging on regular civilians in nations in the periphery, but it's also having consequences on ourselves.
1: What nations in the periphery? What nations are you talking? What periphery and what's near?
11: It's having dramatic consequences on the home front. One clear example of this is what we did in Minab, right? There's no distinction between blowing up a school, triple tapping it with Tomahawk missiles. If you're killing...
1: That wasn't us, by the way. It wasn't Israel either.
11: 140 schoolgirls, that is an act of terror. This doesn't mean that all Americans are terrorists.
1: Oh, that's very big of you. I mean, and this makes him just beyond stupid. This doesn't mean that all Americans are terrorists. Thanks for throwing us that bone, Hassan.
11: But the reality of the matter is we have to create an environment of accountability to ensure things like that never happen again.
1: And then it just descends into faculty lounge gobbledygook.
7: But he would never
1: make it into the faculty lounge because he's a freaking idiot. Here is Ruben Gallego and Liz Warren, a couple of others, being asked about him saying that America is worse than al-Qaeda. And they, of course, welcomed him into the tent.
12: Hassan Piker told Axios that America is pound for pound worse than al-Qaeda.

0: Al-Qaeda. I mean,
1: he's wrong.
0: He's been on the campaign.
1: He's wrong. Moving on.
2: I don't know this guy, but obviously that's a sentence that makes no sense.
3: But Graham Blattner was her kind of man.
4: Obviously, he's an issue that came up in the Abdullah campaign, and Abdullah's going to have to be addressing that.
3: Oh, yeah, you're putting some distance there. You know, I heard Bernie Sanders just a few minutes ago saying, oh, you know, he's welcome in the tent. He's welcome in the tent. The Democrat Party is intellectually and morally bankrupt. That's one of the themes that I'm going to express today, because I'm going to compare what some of the other Democrat candidates around the country are saying, and they're all freaking bat guano insane. I have faith, like I did in Kamala Harris being defeated in 2024. I knew that she was going to be defeated. I have faith in the American people, and now that Congress is out of session, we've got people out busting their butts, spending some money, making sure Americans know that these people are out of their friggin' minds. They tried to destroy America the last 10 years, and they failed, and they want to start all over again after the midterms, opening the border, doing all the crap they did to make America terrible. All right, all of that is coming up. We've got Tony Kenneth at the bottom of the hour from the Daily Signal. Let's take a break and come back. This is the Rob Carson Show.
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1: 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Communist China, North Korea, where that inbred is, treats people like they're nothing. 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
3: Who's ready for some more stupid from Hassan Piker? Hassan Piker says, the man-child. Oh, my God, the man-child. What a just ridiculous, uneducated man-child. He says that the Middle East would be more stable if Iran, under the direction of the Ayatollah, the suicidal death cult, would be more secure with nukes.
15: You think the Middle East would be more stable if Iran had a nuclear weapon?
3: Okay, why would you ask that question? First of all, Axholosh. Whatever your name is, what a stupid question as a journalist to ask this question. It's like, do you suppose that England would be more secure in 1942 if Hitler had a nuke?
15: Do you think the Middle East would be more stable if Iran had a nuclear weapon?
16: I believe yes. I think that the Middle East would be more stable.
3: Okay, what? How? How, you moron?
16: Having said that, once again, I'm not advocating. I'm not trying to, send Iran enriched nuclear uranium, nuclear-grade enriched uranium.
3: Man-child, right? Welcome to Kindergarten Roundup. Children discussing nuclear weapons.
16: But with respect to Iran, I think the nuclear conversation is a distraction.
3: It isn't Israel.
16: And time again, they have shown the Iranian government, regardless of whether you want to trust them or not, you can just look at their actions, have proven that they are utilizing the conversation of...
3: They are the largest purveyor of terror around the globe for 50 years, you moron!
16: Rich uranium as a point of leverage to bring America back to the table to get sanctions relief.
3: Wow. I mean, wow. Here's Joe Scarborough. Don't expect much out of this, by the way. I guess challenging him, I suppose. This is kind of his way of challenging him so he can get behind him, so MSNBC can officially, or MS Now can officially be behind him.
17: Hassan Piker was in the news again yesterday. I think you were critical of what he said about Al-Qaeda and the United States. And the comparison, you have said though, oh, he's just a California.
3: I met Syed being asked about Piker.
17: He was a California streamer who's actively engaged in your primary campaign. Don't you think that's disingenuous just to call him like a California streamer when you know the guy, you campaign with the guy, he was a big part of your campaign?
3: So he's got this question out in the open so he can respond to it, and then Scarborough will never come back to it again. They will officially deem this relationship in his past.
18: It wasn't a big part of my campaign. We had him to Michigan once. People in the course of a campaign, and you know this, Joe.
3: You were on his show 100 times.
18: We'll have conversations with all kinds of people. And to me...
3: Let me see your text messages over the last 5 years.
18: It's really important not just to have a conversation with an individual. You know, I'm on your show, Joe, because I want to talk to the audience who's watching you right now. And the problem in our democracy too often is we say who we cannot talk to, rather than asking how do we bring these folks back into an electoral fold.
3: Wow. Okay. Yeah. And he, like I said, he's fine. He wants to use Hassan Piker's audience. He wants to use Hitler's Nuremberg audience, just not Hitler. Here is Piker proving himself wrong on a statistic about Americans blaming us for 9/11.
16: This is a position that actually, I believe, I was looking at the polls all the way back in 2001, had 66% approval that America in some way, shape or form was responsible for 9/11.
3: Okay, utterly, utterly, utterly, utterly freaking ridiculous. Please investigate his ties to Cuba and his visit so we can denaturalize and deport this SOB back to Turkey.
16: What was it? Which is, I'm going to pull it up real quick.
3: Yeah, he's
16: because I found it to be fascinating. I was
3: 66% of us believe that we deserve 9/11.
16: Recently going back to see, like, what was the attitude even back then? Hold on. Oh. I might have actually presented it more favorable.
3: Oh, you think?
16: It actually is, but I wanna quickly pull it up for you.
3: Yeah.
16: It's a very old poll, and I was shocked by it, too, so I think it's fascinating.
3: Yeah, yeah.
16: U.S. wrongdoing might...
3: Me, look at me phone now.
16: ...have motivated 9/11 attacks. In 2001, 33% of all Americans said that U.S. wrongdoing might have motivated 9/11 attacks. 2002, by 2002, it was 38%. 2004, it was 30%.
3: But that doesn't say deserved.
16: 38%. And amongst Democrats,
19: what poll
16: it was 40%. The poll...
3: The super smart poll that I like to read on my phone.
16: Comes from... Pew Research.
3: Pew, okay. Pew.
16: Yeah, I was wrong. It was what I was looking at was
3: your mother was wrong for having you.
16: Fully two-thirds of liberal Democrats.
3: Two-thirds of liberal Democrats. Yeah, there you go. That's fine. I've got to tell you. That is just remarkable. And then, of course, you combine it with this.
16: Why do I hate America? Because I recognize accurate history.
3: Oh, God, I hate... He said history.
16: America so much. God, I hate America.
3: History.
16: So much sometimes. It's like so stupid, dude. God, I hate America so much.
3: Yeah, you're not severing those ties with Hassan Piker there, Abdul Al-Sayed.
20: Longtime Democratic voter Linda, who would not share her last name with CNN, said she...
3: She doesn't want to get murdered by Islamist terrorists.
20: ...concerns with Al-Sayed's positions.
3: Or, you know, maybe doesn't want anybody to know her.
20: ...and past comments about Israel.
21: The candidate that is... The Democratic runner is not somebody that I can vote for. I have to vote for Mike Rogers.
3: Yeah, yeah. Going back to the original quote, this is, again, Hassan Piker saying America is worse than Al-Qaeda.
22: You once said that America is the top dog in terrorism.
16: Yes.
22: Do you think America, then, is worse than Al-Qaeda?
16: Pound for pound, as far as the number of deaths, yes, we have caused tremendous...
3: Yeah, we don't commit acts of terror. Here is John Fetterman being asked about Abdul Al-Sayed, or I should say Hassan Piker, and fellow Democrats who had welcomed him into the tent.
23: Why do you think they're not building enough real estate in between Hassan Piker and some of these other candidates?
24: He's an individual that just declared that we are worse than Al-Qaeda, and Democrats are campaigning with him, defending him, and our base loves him. So, like, that maybe I can't compete with that.
3: If your base loves him, and I don't think most Democrats love him, but that is a major, major problem. And that's why I go back to saying that I have faith in the American people, because we don't want this. We have fought too hard for this country. We love our country. We hate communism. We've got many dead buried on foreign shores fighting the axis of evil, communism, Hitler, Stalin, etc. Maybe not directly fighting Stalin, but you know what I'm saying? We've been fighting communism, Vietnam, in case you didn't know, and also Korea. Places like that, so we ain't gonna let it grow here, and we're gonna start turning the course with regard to radical Islam, and we're starting to hold them accountable, and we're not just gonna be called Islamophobic anymore. Tony Kennett, The Daily Signal, joins us next. Don't go anywhere.
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2: Lowering prescription prices. I'm Deborah Valentine, Fox News. President Trump has another big economic push ahead of the midterms. Fox's Kevin Cork explains the plan.
4: His latest move to lower prescription drug prices should pay off big time for Republicans.
5: The biggest drug reduction, prescription drug in history, times maybe 10.
4: The White House announcing most favored nation pricing for all state Medicaid programs, projecting more than $64 billion in taxpayer savings. That's a lot. The president also drawing an ideological contrast, calling left-wing streamer Hassan Piker a terrible liability for Democrats. Of course, you'll recall Piker campaigned with Michigan Senate nominee Abdul El-Sayed, who still won't disavow the so-called California streamer. Instead, every time he's asked about it, he pivots to talking points about gas and groceries.
2: This comes as the president is promising Americans that he will send $5,000 to every adult if Republicans win the midterms. The fate of the Kennedy Center in the nation's capital remains uncertain at this time.
6: President Trump speaking about the Kennedy Center Friday.
5: The place is a dump. It's been a dump for years. It's lost money for years. I can turn it around, fix it.
6: The president saying this week the Performing Arts Center would not be renovated and could be ripped down if courts shoot down his plan to rename it after him, arguing it needs government support to stay open. A tribute to former President John F. Kennedy, the building closed Wednesday, sparking more questions as President Trump was seen reading a poster about its demolition. A federal judge this week ruling President Trump's name can't be added to the building's exterior without congressional approval and ordered the center to provide 30 days' notice before making any major changes. Kristen Goodwin, Fox News.
2: Part of the Kennedy Center's ceiling recently fell. 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
12: Mostly cloudy skies overnight tonight. We'll drop off into the low to mid 50s and winds out of the east northeast at about 5 to 10. Look for a lot of clouds around the area for the start of your weekend. We'll have light northeast winds at about 5 to 10 and highs in the upper 60s. A little bit more of a breeze out of the east on Sunday, about 10 to 20 and highs in the upper 60s. We'll stay in the upper 60s as we start off next week before warming into the 70s by the end of next week. From the Flag Skywatch Weather Center, I'm Chief Meteorologist Dean Wysocki.
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36: Hassan Piker told Axios that America is pound for pound worse than Al-Qaeda. I mean,
37: he's wrong.
36: He's been on the campaign.
37: He's wrong. Moving on.
38: I don't know this guy, but obviously that's a sentence that makes no sense.
39: Obviously, he's an issue that came up in the Abdul campaign, and Abdul is going to have to be addressing that.
3: He was a guy who was invited into the tent. He was invited to the tent like Jason Voorhees at a summer camp just about a month ago, and now they are distancing himself like you wouldn't believe. This Hassan Piker, who's good buddies with Abdul Al-Sayed. I think he was on the show, his radio show or his podcast or whatever the hell it is, like 100 times. And now he's saying, oh, he's just a streamer out on the West Coast. Joining us to talk about this and so much more, looking very dapper, by the way, in blue today, is Tony Canada, the Daily Signal. How you doing, my brother?
0: Fantastic. I mean, come on. I love watching this as much as you do. The fires that are just set and in dumpsters everywhere. Elizabeth Warren trying to say, I don't know who he, I don't even know. And then others saying that it's actually, it's a good thing. And then, well, Abdul needs to condemn him and all. I love it. It's just, they've earned it.
3: It is. And it is this level of insanity across the country. I mean, the Democrat Party, I can't think of a single candidate who's like reasonable or sane. I really mean this. You look at, oh, did you hear about this? This Angie Nixon down in Florida? Did you know that the economy is so bad that parents are choosing to murder their children? Listen.
1: The big concerns of Florida voters is that it just costs too much money just to be alive.
3: Yeah, it does.
1: Like literally. People are hurting. They are struggling. We are witnessing people, parents, turning the gun on their children, then turning the gun on themselves because they're losing their jobs. That is absolutely shameful.
3: Well, maybe that would have been a better defense for Lindsey Clancy then. But yeah, people are up there. The economy is so bad, they're murdering their children. Oh, my God.
0: They're eating the cats. They're killing the dogs. Just piss off with this. What in the world is this? I mean, Angie Nixon was already retarded. Like, we're already very well aware. But I mean, this is just sad. But I mean, forget how dumb she is for a second. Forget the fact she can't tie her shoes. Forget the fact she looks her own elbows.
3: Yes.
0: For just a moment, as a consideration here.
3: Yes.
0: One of the things that I cannot fathom is why these Democrats don't actually have a proposal for then how to fix these things.
3: Yeah.
0: So far, they say the Medicare, we're going to give everyone Medicare and tell you to commit the suicide, like in Canada.
3: Yes.
0: And then they tell you to kill the kids. That's what they got.
3: Yeah.
0: That's it.
3: Yeah.
0: Counter.
3: Yeah. And then we find out yesterday, a couple of days ago, Kelly Loeffler said that of all of the money that was, stolen from the Treasury during COVID, Joe Biden increased the size of the federal deficit or that government by 40%, $200 billion in fraud. I want you to think about that. In the history of mankind, has an organized crime family or a government ever stolen $200 billion and allowed it to go to fraud? This is so filthy rotten, our federal government under Joe Biden, and this is what we're trying to fix. That and then of course also in states, California, billions, tens of billions, all of the country, the world's largest crime family, the Democrat Party.
0: Well, I mean, then you heard, what was it, Karen Bass came out and said, and the Republicans, they want to make it worse by taking away the money, as though there's no money to go around. And the reason I love this is there is an active political donation program in L.A. where if you donate money, the city of Los Angeles will match your donation and multiply it by six with taxpayer dollars.
3: Oh, yeah.
0: So no money for the homeless, apparently.
3: No.
0: But boy, they got money for giving to Karen Bass and her campaign. Boy, howdy, and then some.
3: And did you hear the Nick Shirley about the high-speed rail? Hold on.
11: Now we're on top of the high-speed rail, and there's not any rail that has been placed. It's actually just a bunch of cement.
14: It is probably the most expensive piece of concrete known to man and often referred to here in the Central Valley as a modern-day Stonehenge. This project is on track for one thing, and that is to be the third most expensive infrastructure project in the history of the world. Number one is the interstate project of the 1950s.
3: Yes.
14: Number two is the International Space Station, and now
3: Nancy Pelosi's face.
14: It is California high-speed rail. Right. The difference between those three projects is you can drive on I-5, or you can go on I-80 and drive across the entire country. You can go to outer space. We will never ride California high-speed rail.
3: Now, I understand that China, in the same amount of time, has built 30,000 miles of high-speed rail. Yeah, and this is going to cost $200 billion, and it's never going to open.
0: I just love it. I do. I really do love it because I like watching the Californians try to then convince you why this needs to be a model for the country. And it's actually Donald Trump's fault, or it's probably something to do with the Mackinac Bridge up in Michigan or some nonsense. That was what some left-wing podcast had to say earlier this week. It's The big thing about the midterms that everyone needs to figure out right now, because there's so many people mad and yelling, are people happy with Republicans? No. And I have said this for weeks. Yeah. I know a lot of people don't like it. Yeah. However, if you have a common cold, you got the hacking, you got the coughing, and someone comes up to you and says, hey, I hate that cold. Would you like to have AIDS? There is no person who's like,
3: yes.
0: Yeah, lay it on me. No one's going to be like, oh, man, I don't like the economy with the Republicans right now. Quick, get the people who've never lowered gas prices once.
3: Yeah.
0: Get them on the ball.
3: Yeah. Well, you look at how bad it was. And I was in Kansas City, you know, and I just got done selling cars. And you may recall there was a guy named Oliver Anthony had a number one hit about being poor under Joe Biden's economy called Richmond North of Richmond. I mean, I saw it. I saw it go from filling a grocery cart at Walmart for $250 to filling the bottom of the grocery cart. I saw empty meat shelves, empty toilet paper and all that. Saw the price of a new car go from $35 to now $47,000, $50,000. Used car go from, you know, you could get a used car for $15,000. Now you start at $27,000. And the price of housing doubling, and then of course interest rates tripling, and our Fed, by the way, I'd love to hear your thoughts on our Fed. I mean, utterly shameful and ridiculous what they're doing to first-time homeowners, anybody who wants to own a home, anybody who wants to sell a home right now. It's ridiculous.
0: I mean, this is one of the reasons that I argue that you do have to kind of pick a lane with this administration. And this is the first couple of months where simultaneously you had Peter Navarro, Howard Lutnick, and then Scott Bessent all kind of taking the wheel.
3: Yeah.
0: And it wasn't good. And layering on top of everything, going like, you know what? I understand a lot of people are very, very big on kind of the tariffs and things like that. Playing Bill Clinton's game for the economy, It's not the way to move. And by the way, that doesn't mean the Fed's perfect. Doesn't mean like the Fed should be doing what it's doing. No, it doesn't mean that at all. But it is frustrating to see that right now, some of us were saying back, you know, 16 months ago, why this right now? Trump won was phenomenal.
3: Yeah.
0: Do more of that.
3: Yeah.
0: Like, we were doing it. Yeah. What was the problem? Yeah. And then Howard Lutnick was like, we got to go after the Madagascar deficit. And it's like, what the hell are you talking about?
3: Yeah, I get what you mean. Let's take a break and come back. I got much more to talk to you. Tony Kennett of the Daily Signal. Don't go anywhere. This is the Rob Carson Show.
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7: This is the Rob Carson.

0: to have respondents from this poll, 45% say they would not consider voting for a Muslim. First of all, it's just gross.
1: Right.
2: And what was the Jewish factor? I mean, the Jewish number was...
0: It's 20%. I mean, it's gross, but that is what he's contending with. And let's also say that a lot of what Mike Rogers is campaigning on, yes, is the economy, but he's also not so subtly talking about issues that Hassan Piker talked about 9/11 and so forth.
3: Yeah, that is
0: to have responded.
3: Dana Bash saying that because 45% of Michiganders won't vote Muslim, that it's growth. It's growth. Well, you know, the problem is, I don't know if you knew this, but about 50,000 acts of terror have been committed in the last 45 years in the name of a religion called Islam. So there is that, I guess.
4: So I was talking to the Mike Rogers crew very recently, because we're about to see if we can have him on the show here pretty soon, right before the election. And in that process, I asked, I said, I'm not aware of what religious affiliation you have. And I said, but have you ever in Michigan, here in the Midwest, have you ever been in a place where you've heard somebody exclaim out of excitement, like maybe they got good news over the phone, and in the public, they're on the phone and they say, praise God, you know, just two short words, very quick, very simple. And he said, yeah, absolutely. And I said, okay, so has that ever made you duck or run or scream or look for cover? No. Yeah. There was a reason that around the world, from New Delhi to New York, from, you know, Botswana to Boston, that whenever someone says Allahu Akbar, which supposedly means God
3: little,
4: is great.
3: You got a little something on your chin there.
4: Everyone, based on the experience, knows to duck and run and hide.
3: So, no, say it the next time you're on an airplane. Just as you walk up the line, how to say, Allahu Akbar, just do Allah. What do you suppose would happen?
4: Well, what do you expect someone to lean over and go, I beg your finest pardon? Like, that's not what? Oh, I say that's rather uncouth. Again, they did this to themselves. They're in Dearborn, and they're screaming. And we're talking the full-throated, like, and as a Cherokee, I'll say, the full Native American, like, Comanche war cry screech. And then everyone's like, gee, why aren't regular Michiganders excited about this?
3: I don't understand why 50,000 Muslims in Dearborn just walked up and down the promenade shouting death to America, death to Israel. I don't know why nobody want to vote for an Islamist.
4: It's the same with Tallarico in Texas. Yeah. Like, the internal polls for Tallarico, they're very concerned because they're like, we've put a bunch of children on grown men in lingerie's laps. Like, what's the problem?
3: Isn't that
4: what people want?
3: Did you see the new commercial with him as an ice cream man? Okay, he's in a neighborhood, and there are kids coming up to get ice cream from him. Here's the ad.
5: James Tallarico loves kids, specifically trans kids. They're always on his mind.
6: I love, I'm just saying this because it's on my mind, the trans children.
5: That's why he voted to allow Texas hospitals to give permanent sex changes to children.
3: Yeah, he did.
5: And why he voted to let men compete in girls' sports. Tallarico wants the trans industry to prey on your children because he loves them. This November, vote for our children.
3: Yeah. And I've never seen you slack jawed before.
4: I'm not gonna lie to the audience. I have been sending messages essentially in this vein to the Paxton campaign for the last couple of weeks. Like, drop all of the
3: Ken
4: Paxton fought Google naked in his front yard. Like, stop that. Ads. Stop it. Stop that crap. Instead, do the attack ads. Play audio bits. And even in the last AI one where he was like writing in his journal about God, like I said, no. Just audio bites paired with he's a pervert. 100%. That's how you run it.
3: 100%.
4: And presto hesto.
3: Dude.
4: That's exactly what I mean, I didn't know.
3: In an ice cream truck. I mean, that's fantastic. Come in and get your sex change, kids. I mean, that is just like unbelievable. And speaking of his own words, here.
7: What would Jesus do if he visited the Texas legislature? I think he would tell us, blessed are the trans children who are bullied.
3: No, Jesus would say, what the hell did you do to our creations? Why would you mutilate our children? Why would you mutilate our children? His church is the church of Satan, bro. It is the church of Satan. Go ahead.
4: Well, first of all, I was going to be the old Herbert the pervert. Well, get yourself on down vote in Texas. But
3: Me, Herbert the pervert, as James Tallarico on an ice cream truck. Go ahead.
1: Get yourself a scoop of them trans kids.
3: You got me, man. Oh my God. That was
4: last night on the show, because you know, the Andy Fundy Baptist on the inside. I there's a book that was behind his on his shelf called The Rewritten Bible. Now, as your Indy Fundy KJV reading Bible thumping boy,
3: yes.
4: When I finally saw it, and the Daily Caller friend pointed it out to me, they showed the actual screenshot of the Bible behind him.
3: Yes.
4: That is one of the biggest anathema heretical pieces of literature in history, because they went through the Bible and they were very open about this. His pastor's mentor says, we rewrote the Bible because the Bible has bad parts in it that are sexist and mean, and they call Jesus a boy. And by the way, these are very, it's not like this is translated 80 times over history. No, direct translations of the Hebrew, the Aramaic, and then the Koine Greek. And that's what James Tallarico is using. He's using this bastardized, literal, like the last, one of the last verses in the book of the, in Revelation says, don't take things out of this book or I'm going to come back and I'm going to kick you in the teeth. And here we are.
3: Yeah. And listen to this. This woman is, honestly, this is like Satan's little helper.
8: If you polled our membership and asked them whether they were Christian, agnostic, or atheist, the vast majority would say agnostic or atheist.
9: So
8: because they don't buy the religion that has been, that we got from the Puritans.
3: Wow. How in the hell? Honestly, Church of Satan, bro. I said this from the beginning. He reads from Satan's teleprompter. I'm not screwing around here. He is a charlatan. He is a devil in disguise, man.
4: And here I thought that calling him gay and retarded was probably going to be the worst that I could throw at him. And here we have again something somehow just again as the comments are pointing out very very clearly here. He's a heretic.
3: Yeah.
4: I mean, again, as a Baptist, kind of on the Catholic side of things, we talk all the time consistently about like differences in scripture and interpretation and context. Neither of us are running out here and replacing the Greek words with other things just to say, well, we're actually a bunch of agnostics and atheists.
3: It's ridiculous. It's
4: get
3: it's,
4: out.
3: Seriously. We got to wrap things up. Tell everybody about your podcast and do it as Herbert the Pervert, please.
4: I can't. My voice is tired because I smoked too much yesterday.
3: That's all right. Go ahead. Doing it as Trump. I don't know.
10: Tony Kinnett Cast. It's a show on radio, TV, and the live streams. Rob Carson, he loves it. He says, Marco, you got to watch it on 7 p.m. Eastern. It's quite a show. No perverts, just American goodness.
3: Epic, epic. Bravo, my friends. This is going to be all over social media today. We are posting this segment on all social media, the video. Absolutely superb, Tony Kinnett. Have a glorious weekend. God bless you. We both believe in one God, right?
4: That's right.
3: All right.
4: We'll take care, my friend.
3: You too, bye. 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
3: 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You've got to watch the Tony Kennett interview on social media, Newsmax. Absolutely brilliant stuff, talking about, among other things, James Tallarico.
13: God is non-binary.
3: Wow.
13: Our trans community needs abortion care,
3: Larry.
13: Too. There are many more than two biological sexes. In fact, there are six.
14: He is nutty.

0: And he is he's an absolute an absolute nutbag. Absolute nutbag. Here's some of his insanity, by the way. He's
1: God
0: trying to walk back.
1: Is non-binary. Trans children are God's children, made in God's own image. Modern science obviously recognizes that there are many more than two biological sexes. In fact, there are six.
2: Did they teach you in Sunday school that Jesus Christ himself was a radical feminist?
0: I got to tell you, I don't know how anyone in Texas could vote for this. Honestly. And once this spending kicks in, and I understand $54 million being spent by the GOP in Texas, half of it pro Ken Paxton ads, half of it anti-Tallarico ads, and then you combine this with a guy running in Michigan who's best friends with a guy who says America is worse than Al-Qaeda. Dear God, the choice could not be more obvious. Hour number two of the Rob Carson Show. Mary Walters, one of our unusual suspects, joins us. Don't go anywhere.
3: 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The flag. It's 3 o'clock.
4: A major move. I'm Roxanne Evans, Fox News. President Trump will be meeting with China's Xi Jinping next week, but he's banning some media outlets from the White House before that happens. Fox's Peter Ducey reports.
5: Before the Xi sit-down, the president attends the United Nations General Assembly and plans to huddle with Gulf leaders at a critical moment in the Iran war. Asked to preview his remarks to the UN, the president is reflecting on last year's visit. Hoping to control coverage, President Trump posted today, effective immediately, I am banning fake news CNN, MS Now, and Politico from the White House as a result of their constant reporting fake news.
6: It's really just cumulative stories over the last 2 years. You get sick of it.
5: For decades, CNN, like Fox, has been part of a rotating five-network TV pool with crews traveling with the president all around the world.
4: Senate Minority Leader Chuck Schumer said on X at Donald Trump, this is a democracy. You will not be able to manipulate the news or hide the truth. Vice President J.D. Vance hoped to give some Republican candidates a boost in Iowa Friday.
7: Vice President J.D. Vance touting Republican candidates, including Zach Lane for Iowa governor.
8: He's not plotting constantly on how to get into the next bigger and higher office. He is a man of conviction, and he's a man who cannot be bought or told by anyone what to do.
7: Telling a crowd in Council Bluffs, Lane, a farmer, believes in strong families and is committed to putting parents in charge of their kids' education.
8: Let's get him in the governor's mansion and let's put him to work for the state of Iowa.
7: Lane faces Democrat Rob Sand, the state auditor, in November, who has been campaigning on public safety and cutting costs. Kristen Goodwin, Fox News.
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4: President Trump has announced that all 50 states, the District of Columbia and Puerto Rico, have signed on to participate in his most favored nation's Medicaid drug pricing model. He made the announcement in front of reporters in the Oval Office Friday.
6: We take historic action to officially extend the benefits of our most favored nation agreements on prescription drug prices to state Medicaid programs all across the nation. They go into the states, and the states are going to look very good.
4: The Most Favored Nations program aims to lower drug prices to those paid by comparably developed nations. The program will be used by all Medicaid programs across the country. And the White House now using Operation Economic Outcast to sanction Iran's cryptocurrency, which largely funds the IRGC's operations. Fox Business's Edward Lawrence with details at the White House.
12: This is the first time that the Treasury Department is using Operation Economic Outcast to crack down on a digital asset. The sanctions here that the Trump administration is calling a bit an exchange called BitBank that is processing fees for ships going through the Strait of Hormuz. The sanctions say that the bank then routes hundreds of millions of dollars into the IRGC for the ships passing through the strait. Now, in a statement about the move, the Treasury Secretary Scott Bessent says designations of Iranian digital asset infrastructure make it perfectly clear that efforts to finance the Iranian regime using cryptocurrencies are not beyond OFAC's reach.
4: Well, while the White House is putting economic pressure on Iran, Democrats are quick to point out the economic pressure on Americans as gas prices continue to surge. Cuba has been hit by yet another blackout. Millions across the island are without electricity after its power grid collapsed. The Ministry of Energy and Mines announced the blackout on its official X account, but it did not mention a cause. I'm Roxanne Evans, and this is Fox News.
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14: Mostly cloudy skies overnight tonight. We'll drop off into the low to mid 50s and winds out of the east northeast at about 5 to 10. Look for a lot of clouds around the area for the start of your weekend. We'll have light northeast winds at about 5 to 10 and highs in the upper 60s. A little bit more of a breeze out of the east on Sunday, about 10 to 20 and highs in the upper 60s. We'll stay in the upper 60s as we start off next week before warming into the 70s by the end of next week. From the Flag Skywatch Weather Center, I'm Chief Meteorologist Dean Wysocki.
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0: Well, we try to live up to that every day, and by the way, by the grace of God, it is finally Friday. I'm going to go into St. Louis tonight, going to be delivering a speech tomorrow night to a bunch of Republicans. I'm really looking forward to it, actually. I spent a lot of time in St. Louis. I'm looking for an affiliate there, by the way. But I've spent a lot of time in St. Louis and Kansas City. Spent a dozen years of my life in, 14 years of my life in Missouri. From Northwest Missouri State University to Springfield, Missouri, to Columbia, Missouri, to Kansas City, the Kansas side of Kansas City, and then spent a lot of time in St. Louis. And for those of you who know, I always regional food is really important. You know, Kansas City has barbecue. St. Louis has fried ravioli. It's something they do. They take deep fried ravioli and you dip it in a marinara. Holy crud! Whew. They've also got Ted Drew's frozen custard and Emo's pizza, which some like and some hate. It's like a cracker thin crust, and it's the cheese is called Provel, and it's gummy. And my wife hated it, and I loved it. And I'm going to have all three of them when I'm there, because I've been on this keto diet for, about 5 weeks, 6 weeks now. The lean body mass is rocking. It really is. It's pretty crazy. I haven't had a slice of bread, haven't had a piece of pizza, haven't had a piece of non-flat bread. I haven't had a french fry. I haven't had a potato chip. I haven't had rice. I haven't had pasta. No cereal. No. It's pretty crazy. Hasn't been that bad. And I would say if you only got like 20 or 30 pounds, maybe, you know, you can do it without the GLP. I mean, maybe the GLP works for you. I decided not to do the GLP. But it's doing miracles for a lot of people, so I don't want to take apart from that. By the way, in case you didn't know, my show, we just found out in the Apple podcast ratings, in the news category. I know I'm kind of laughing too. And I guess maybe the reason why it's in the news category is because I report the news. I don't go out and dig up the stories, but I report the news and I interpret it and share my opinions, and I'm truthful. I think maybe that's the big thing, is that I'm truthful. I don't lie like the networks do about everything. But I don't. But Apple podcast ratings, news category, I am beating. Are you ready? And yes, I'm bragging. 1,000% I'm bragging. Do you know why I'm bragging? Because you guys did it. Yes, I'm proud of you. Hell yeah. Here we go. So, now. This is the top 200, okay, out of the thousands that are out there. I'm 157. I know, we're going to do better. We're going to be top 50. We're going to be top 10. We're going to. We are beating the Fox News Rundown podcast. Piers Morgan. Caitlin Collins, the source with Caitlin Collins, that awful, awful woman who never smiles at Donald Trump, makes fun of. James Carville, War Room with Al Hunt. I'm beating James Carville. John Solomon. John Solomon is the real deal. I admire him greatly. I don't know why. I'm beating him, but I'm beating him. This guy's really good, too. Nick Freitas. I'm beating Nick Freitas. He's about 162 or something. And Mark Halperin. Beating Mark Halperin. And then Jerry Callahan, who's right up there, Newsmax podcast, just a few, about a few steps behind me. But we're still beating Don Lemon and Jim Acosta. Do you know why? Because they're liars and they're unlikable people. Yeah, there you go. So, I'm absolutely bragging about it, 100%. You guys did it. I knew there was a reason I came here. I knew there was a reason why I came to Washington, D.C. to be here. And you're making it happen for me. Oh, you know what? I got some good news here. Let's hear from the president first of all, talking about Iran. I know we've been hearing that Iran's ready to come to the table. Well, here's the president yesterday.
17: Capability toward getting a nuclear missile. If we would not
0: start that again.
17: Capability toward getting a nuclear missile. If we would not have used our B-2, Iran wants to make a deal. They're not ready, in my opinion.
0: No.
17: We're going to either make a deal that's good, or we're not going to make a deal at all. We've already ended their capability toward getting a nuclear missile. If we would not have used our B-2 bombers, we would right now have an Iran with a nuclear weapon.
0: Yeah.
17: And they would use it. They would use it very easily. They are considered the you look anywhere in the world.
0: If Iran had the opportunity to have a couple of nukes, that would is all that it would take to wipe Israel off the map. And they would

0: You'd expect to see the North Dakota oil and natural gas industry working at wells and processing facilities. What you might not know is our oil and gas industry also works to build roads, provide school funding, and even protect us from flooding by creating nearly 50,000 jobs statewide and generating billions of tax dollars annually to support our infrastructure, our great outdoors, and our schools. North Dakota Petroleum Foundation, advancing the possibilities.
1: It's happened since then. But wouldn't millennial peace for the Middle East be something else? I mean, look what has happened already. We've got Strait of Hormuz is in control. We're back in control of the Panama Canal. Panama Canal was under the control, essentially, of China. All the damn signs on Panama Canal were in Chinese. Not kidding. You got the southern border shut down. You got Trump's making a big announcement about prescription drug prices today. And prescription drug prices have come down dramatically right now. I mean, in vitro fertilization is affordable for parents. I know a lot of people in my generation, they did not have children. They could not afford in vitro fertilization. They adopted. Nothing wrong with adoption. I'm a product of adoption. Yes, my parents won the lottery. But, you know, there's just a lot of really great things happening. And then there's what happened to Memphis. This is Memphis 1 year ago.
2: There's a digital billboard that said, "Memphis, we welcome the National Guard." How does that make you guys feel?
3: You know, that doesn't surprise me at all.
4: I do believe that the guards coming here is really necessary, because this city really needs cleaning up.
5: You know, it's just so dangerous that you can't get out of your car, you can't go to the grocery store.
6: The idea, the nervousness.
1: I heard near Johns Hopkins, where I went a couple weeks ago for a surgical consultation, 7 people were shot near Johns Hopkins earlier this week.
6: Where is the clock in this city?
1: That's Baltimore, in case you wanted to know. It's run by a Democrat, and the state's run by an idiot Democrat, too.
6: This industrial state is unacceptable. This is Memphis. This is the United States of America, and all that bull is done. It's over. It's finished.
7: We don't want them here. We do not need them here.
1: Uh-huh.
8: You can run, but you can't hide. We're coming after you. We're going to find you. Get ready. You're going to prison.
1: You want to hear what Memphis is like today? From a Memphis mom named Delisha Ballinger. Here it is.
9: I don't care if you are a Republican. I don't care if you are a Democrat. We have children. We have regular people that might not even be into politics, that we care about each other's safety. We have to live amongst each other and in these communities. And it shouldn't be up for a debate. We all deserve peace. Our children deserve peace. I went from being pregnant and homeless to my first child being in this home, and we were welcomed with violence. My children deserve peace. And with the Memphis Safe Task Force being here, wow, we've finally been able to get that peace. So with this partnership and with everything that we have going, especially with change.org, this is important to show our voice and to just show care. This is what it's all about. We just care. And if you're an American patriot, if you love this country, caring for our public safety should be number one.
1: My entire career, from my first year in broadcasting, I've been hoping and praying for the inner city black community. I remember in about 1989, 1990, I had just moved to Columbia, Missouri, and then it's typical of any urban area, and I'm saying Columbia, Missouri is a big deal, but there's a neighborhood that's predominantly people of color. There is a Planned Parenthood on a street named after a civil rights leader, and there is violence, and the school is terrible. Multiply that by hundreds, you got New York City. Multiply that by hundreds, you got Chicago, you got East St. Louis, which has just been hell on earth for 65 years. And I've been praying that another generation of black kids could actually grow up and have good schools and have raise a family. And it has been agonizing watching it generation after generation. I remember in Columbia, Missouri, the first headline, I'm like 22, 23 years old, and there was this wedding celebration at this home. They had the wedding, and then they had the celebration at the home, and the groom was murdered in the home that night. And I remember just jarring me. Maybe it's just I'm a corn-fed kid from Iowa. But it has just been my dream forever that we could see something like this happen, and that the Democrat Party is against it is so

0: bloody disgusting. Here's a little bit more from Delicia.
1: This particular day was a beautiful day. And again, the normalcy is gunshots. And being afraid to even step outside of my lawn. So this particular day, for once, I'm walking to my mailbox. And
0: godsend.
1: It's quiet.
0: It's godsend.
1: And it's abnormal quiet, a quiet that we wasn't used to. And I'm hearing the birds chirp. I'm hearing the birds sing. I'm seeing children play. In the middle of the street, I'm seeing fathers playing football.
0: Come on.
1: In the middle of their streets. And just weeks before, prior to, we were seeing the Memphis Police Department with guns running after a criminal down our street. And to see that, for me, that was like the light bulb, like, wow, he really did it. Like, we really have some peace. You know, we wasn't expecting for it to be the quickest fix, but it was noticeably enough to where it's like, wow, there's kids actually outside playing.
0: I know.
1: We've been begging for years.
0: I know.
1: For our local leaders for assistance and
0: Democrats.
1: Help. Literally four houses down away from me, a family, a grandmother and her grandchildren were shot. About 30 gunshots rang out at this home. And to this day, this family still have not returned. The grass has grown. The weeds have grown in this property because the violence within the neighborhood was so bad. And we definitely have been looking for help. And our justice system, all the way down to our DA, no one was giving us any help.
0: But Donald Trump did it. Donald Trump's doing it in and around the entire country. Murder rate the lowest in 126 years. Do you want to turn back to darkness with the Democrat Party in the midterms? Hell no. Let's take a break and come back. This is the Rob Carson Show.
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14: Fasten your seatbelt, Deep State. 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
15: I've lived near Meridian Hill Park in D.C. for almost 2 years now, and the water's never been in the pond there. This has never happened before. I was always too afraid to come here because of the homeless people, but they're all gone. And it seriously looks like Paris.
16: Yeah, D.C.
15: I mean, I've never seen this many people out here. Trump said he was going to clean up D.C., and he did. It is clean, it's calm, it's quiet.
17: It's actually exciting. I want to run over there today if I can. You know, I always have a problem. Secret Service isn't in love with my walking along, checking the sidewalk, the new sidewalk, to see whether or not they pointed it correctly. We did 28 or 29 fountains. I made a contribution to redoing Lafayette Park. That's the entrance to the White House, and it was an embarrassment.
0: And all the Democrats can do is be and whine about it. We're going to tear down the ballroom. What a bunch of petulant, awful human beings. My God. How could you possibly want them back in power? How could you possibly want a party that has gone off the rails communist from where they won in 2024? How can you possibly want a party that does that supports to raise taxes on all of us, get rid of all of the great tax cuts that Donald Trump has given us, rooted for Iran, rooted against the U.S. military, defunded the police, covered up Antifa and Hamas collaborating, covered up the SPLC, the Southern Poverty Law Center crimes, fabricated crimes against Donald Trump, called for political violence against Republicans, covered up fraud in Minnesota, covered up Dr. Fauci's crimes and lies, allowed 25 million illegals to come across the southern border, arrested nuns for praying outside of abortion clinics, allowed transgender surgeries on children, allowed men and women's sports, fueled anti-Semitism against the Jewish people, turned their backs on Israel, released rapists and criminals from jail for political gain to keep illegals here, allowed illegals to vote, ballot harvested. I can go on and on. How could the Democrat Party, as is right now, I'm not saying every Democrat, but your leadership is evil. None of those things, no sane person is for any of those things. And there are things that are even worse. Didn't say a damn thing when 300 plus thousand children were trafficked across the southern border for sex or labor. Are you out of your bloody minds? B-worded and complained when they arrested Maduro and they were bombing the snot out of those drug boats that were bringing drugs into the United States, killing our young people. Has been against our military since day one. When Chris Murphy said the day we killed the Ayatollah in Iran, he said it was already a failure. So it was a colossal mistake. How can you do that? Here is Chris Cuomo. He had a caller on his show, and is a woman who's a Democrat.
18: Not too proud to say that I am wrong about Trump. I'm a proud Democrat.
19: How so?
18: And he's done a lot of things, immigration. I'm happy about what's happening with immigration.
0: Yeah.
18: I thought the stock market would tank, and I'm pretty happy with my 401k.
0: Yeah.
18: There's a few things that I just thought things would go wrong, and I'm very happy.
19: Well, that is big of you to say. It'll probably lose you some friends. in this polarized environment that we're in right now. But there's nothing wrong with being happy with results, no matter who gives them to you.
0: I was thinking about this last night because I've lost most of my friends, all of my friends in Maryland that I had for a dozen years. Every New Year's we spent together, every 4 or 5 nights a week had dinner together, their house, our house, summer paella, you know, pool party, crab feast, all this. I mean, love. And it ended. It just ended. Man, I moved to Kansas City and I became a conservative talk show host. And my friend, who will remain unnamed, who was my best friend, said, "You're never invited into our home again." And this crushed me because I helped raise their kids. And it made me realize that, you know, I have to become crystallized as a human being and fight for what is right. And what this president is doing is right, and he's gutting the evil that had infested this this country, and the Democrat Party is a force for darkness. And you know, I don't know if I could ever be in their fold again. Even if they asked for forgiveness, I don't believe I could be in their fold again. It's just too much. But your Democrat Party is insane. Here is, for instance, this is a Democrat in Michigan, William Lawrence, who's running for office. Here's what he said about private property a few years ago.
20: I think we are lacking for a framework that can make sense of how to be revolutionary in the sense of truly, truly wanting a world without borders and wanting to redistribute all the land and all the money and knowing that, historically speaking, that would be just if it were to occur.
0: Wow.
20: Because it is the result of violence and evil deeds that the inequality exists today.
0: Wow.
20: While existing in the conditions and meeting people where they're at and trying to do something that is going to save somebody's life now or is to build power now. That's one of the big ideas. I think we're just missing each other on those questions. And I think that we could do better. It's going to take some thought.
0: You need to put some thought into it because you are a freaking idiot. And by the way, that's insane. That is insane. Just get rid of all the borders, take all the property from everybody, complete chaos and anarchy. If you have that thought as an adult, a serious thought, you need mental counseling and possible incarceration in a mental institution for the rest of your stinking life. Let's take a break and come back. The one and only Mary Walter joins us next. Don't go anywhere.

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5: A major move. I'm Roxanne Evans, Fox News. President Trump will be meeting with China's Xi Jinping next week, but he's banning some media outlets from the White House before that happens. Fox's Peter Ducey reports.
6: Before the Xi sit down, the president attends the United Nations General Assembly and plans to huddle with Gulf leaders at a critical moment in the Iran war. Asked to preview his remarks to the UN, the president is reflecting on last year's visit. Hoping to control coverage, President Trump posted today, effective immediately, I am banning fake news CNN, MS Now, and Politico from the White House as a result of their constant reporting fake news.
7: It's really just cumulative stories over the last 2 years. 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
6: For decades, CNN, like Fox, has been part of a rotating five network TV pool with crews traveling with the president all around the world.
5: Senate Minority Leader Chuck Schumer said on X at Donald Trump, this is a democracy. You will not be able to manipulate the news or hide the truth. Vice President J.D. Vance hoped to give some Republican candidates a boost in Iowa Friday.
8: Vice President J.D. Vance touting Republican candidates, including Zach Lane for Iowa governor.
9: He's not plotting constantly on how to get into the next bigger and higher office. He is a man of conviction, and he's a man who cannot be bought or told by anyone what to do.
8: Telling a crowd in Council Bluffs, Lane, a farmer, believes in strong families and is committed to putting parents in charge of their kids' education.
9: Let's get him in the governor's mansion and let's put him to work for the state of Iowa.
8: Lane faces Democrat Rob Sand, the state auditor, in November, who has been campaigning on public safety and cutting costs. Kristen Goodwin, Fox News.
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14: Mostly cloudy skies overnight tonight. We'll drop off into the low to mid-50s and winds out of the east-northeast at about 5 to 10. Look for a lot of clouds around the area for the start of your weekend. We'll have light northeast winds at about 5 to 10 and highs in the upper 60s. A little bit more of a breeze out of the east on Sunday, about 10 to 20 and highs in the upper 60s. We'll stay in the upper 60s as we start off next week before warming into the 70s by the end of next week. From the Flag Skywatch Weather Center, I'm Chief Meteorologist Dean Wysocki.
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0: just something about Mary.
1: Ladies and gentlemen, as we do on Friday, although we missed you last week, Mary Walter, welcome to the show. How are you?
2: I'm good. How are you?
1: You sound good.
2: Well, it's Friday.
1: Yes, it is Friday. I'm going to St. Louis this weekend.
2: Did you lose a bet?
1: No, not East St. Louis.
2: So you're going voluntarily? Why?
1: Yeah. No, I've got a speech. I've got a political speech I'm doing there. It's going to be a lot of fun. There are parts of St. Louis that are actually a pretty cool place to be. Fall color's coming your direction. I bet it's beautiful up there.
2: Not yet. It's green. I'm actually in a road right now. It's green. So it's like 82 degrees, something like that. It's 89.
1: What? Wow.
2: No,
1: wow.
2: 84. Sorry, 84. 84. Sorry.
1: I got a few things I want to talk with you today about the holdout juror in the Lindsey Clancy trial. Mistrial, I should say, has clapped back at accusations from fellow juries that he refused to budge on his belief Clancy was guilty of murdering her three kids despite expressing doubts. He said, based on all the physical evidence, key witnesses, and what the prosecution presents, I thought it was enough proof that she knew exactly what she was doing and planned it. I got to tell you, this reaction of the jury, the women of the jury, and these women outside of the trial is just, I don't even know how to comprehend that this can exist on the planet Earth. I mean, it's just be bizarre.
2: Okay, so I think we've had this conversation before. I have not been paying close attention to this because honestly, I can see both sides of it. I'm sorry, but I can't.
1: Yeah.
2: I don't have kids, so I haven't gone through it, so I don't know. But, postpartum depression is a legit thing.
1: Of course it is.
2: Postpartum psychosis is a legit thing.
1: Is it not as
2: prevalent as postpartum depression? Absolutely. I know women who've had postpartum depression. You know, men don't understand, when women's hormones, what they do to our bodies. And we go through it, with puberty. We go through it again every time you're pregnant. Some women go through it every single month, not that bad. And then we go through it again with menopause. Men have no stinking clue.
1: Oh, I do. I do. I'm on these hormone blockers right now. They're taking my testosterone down to zero, and I'm crying at the drop of a hat. I mean, it's like crazy.
2: Yeah.
1: Yeah.
2: So you're getting a taste of what it's like.
1: You're making me cry right. You're making me cry right now.
2: I cough. Goals achieved. So I can see both sides of it. Like if it's a legit medical condition, I get it. Yes, did she plan it all out? Yes, I would. You could not have paid me enough to be on that jury.
1: No. I think she needs either jail or some sort of mental facility the rest of her life. Sorry.
2: And a lot of people feel that way. I can't come to that conclusion. I didn't hear everything on the jury. Maybe you know far more than I. I didn't hear everything. I wasn't in that courtroom. Mm. There's a lot we did not see. You only heard, right? Yeah. And we all know that news often comes from a very biased opinion. It's no longer news, it's opinion. So all that being said, to me, what the real egregiousness of this whole thing is that you're forced to sit on a jury, right? We're conscripted into jury service. I don't mind doing it. But this poor guy has been doxxed.
1: Yep.
2: He's being hunted down.
1: Yes.
2: He is becoming, and expect this. If Republicans lose the midterms, this is what's going to happen to every Trump supporter. They're going to come after you. They're going to try to take away your livelihood. They're going to dox you because you have committed a thought crime.
1: There will be a civil war before that. There will be a civil war. Yes, there will. No, there will. We aren't going to go. We are Trump voters. MAGA is not going to go through that. There will be an uprising. I'm just telling you.
2: Okay.
1: We're not going there.
2: I don't know. With your hormones, you're just going to cry through the whole
1: thing. Yeah, I will. I'll cry through it.
2: All right,
1: let's talk about something else. This is heartbreaking. I don't want to make this all heartbreaking, but I want to talk about these things. Democrat Governor Mara Healey is defending the Department of Children and Family Services after Catholic parents accuse the state of seizing their teenage daughter because they would not refer to her as a boy. Massachusetts law allows schools to use a student's chosen name and pronouns without notifying parents, a practice that has survived federal court challenges over their case. The court says DCF has housed Sophie in a boys' dormitory, put her on birth control and psychiatric drugs, and kept her from Sunday mass. And they have not allowed her to talk to her freaking parents.
2: Okay, so there's a lot more to this story.
1: Please.
2: So at 15 years old, she alleged to the school that her father hit her in the shoulder and pulled her hair. And now she was afraid to go home. Mm-hmm. Now, her parents allege that she has never talked about wanting to change their gender. She's never voiced that to them. Maybe not. 15-year-olds aren't necessarily known for being super transparent.
1: Yes.
2: And so they also allege that there was no violence. They were totally caught off guard when they were called by...
1: Child Protective Services, yeah.
2: Mm-hmm. Yeah, we call it DIPAS here, so whatever.
1: Yeah,
2: DIPAS.
1: Yeah.
2: When DIPAS calls them and says that they've taken her because she's afraid to go home. She's expressed that she doesn't want to go home. She's afraid of her parents because her father hit her and pulled her hair, which the parents deny.
1: Yes.
2: Now, of course, you have to prove your innocence because we're away from that whole prove that I'm guilty. You're now proving your innocence with certain crimes. And so they took her at 15 years old. She has still not been with the parents, and she's going to be 18 in April, coming up April 27th. So she's 17 and a half years old, basically.
1: Wow.
2: The allegations are being made. Now, the state is denying that they are transitioning her, any of that's happening.
1: They said they stopped the testosterone, the high dose testosterone.
2: Right. It went before a judge, and the judge said you can't do that.
1: Yeah.
2: So they have stopped it. They were, but now they allege that they have stopped it. But what the problem is here, the father had to take, as if he's guilty, had to take an anger management course and can't see his daughter until December, whatever. So he's automatically guilty. So this is, that's one miscarriage of justice. But the other thing is the allegation is that they are slow walking any kind of trial, any kind of court action that deems the parents unfit. The parents have not been deemed unfit. And so the state can't hold the child if the parents have not been deemed unfit. So what they're doing is the allegation is that the state is slow walking any kind of court procedure until the girl's 18 and then it's over.
1: Wow. Well, this on top of Mara Hila supporting abortion to birth makes Massachusetts a place that I would never, ever, ever, ever, ever consider living in.
2: Yeah, well, why would you?
1: I swear to God, no. Oh! Speaking of states and where you'd like to live versus you would not like to live, I have a list of the best states in the country to retire. If you had $1.2 million to retire, how long it would last? I hate to tell you this, New Jersey not on the top 10 list, but I'm going to share the list, among other things, on the other side of the reg with Mary Walter. Just Google Mary Walter Radio, by the way, if you want to know where she is. She will haunt your dreams. If you Google Mary Walter Radio, she'll show up on your toaster. You'll put the bagel in, and you'll hear her voice. You'll hear her voice. It is just...
2: Whether you want to or not.
1: Let's take a break and come back. 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
1: More with Mary Walter in one moment. Batavia, Illinois, 2:40 in the morning. A woman sees a flashlight and a shadow outside her window. Police say the man in her backyard was a registered sex offender. A military court convicted him in 2024. 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I use Incogni. 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Mary Walter. Are you going to retire in New Jersey?
2: No, but I'm going to retire because I'm going to sell your information for $1.
1: My information is so worthless. You couldn't even get a dollar for it. it's like, oh, you're going to steal my identity? Okay, good luck with that. Actually, I will tell you, I have no debt. That's for the first time in my life, I have no debt. I mean, other than what I have to pay my wife for the next 8 years. That said, let's move on. I won't be retiring for a while. So here's $1.2 million to retire, okay? Here's how long you could live in different states. Unfortunately, some of these states, you'd have to live in them. Number one is Oklahoma. 23 years you can live on that amount of money. Alabama, 23 years. Mississippi, 2.7 years. Kansas, where I moved from, 22.3. My wife, literally a year before we divorced, she said to me, she goes, "Can we make this our forever home?" And I went, "Are you kidding?" West Virginia. I could do West Virginia. Wild and wonderful. It's beautiful.
2: I could do West Virginia too, but I know someone who just moved out of West Virginia to Texas says you don't want to live in West Virginia. I was like, okay,
1: really?
2: I think there's areas where it's really pretty.
1: Well, yeah, it's gorgeous. And you can, if you want to, go fire your gun off in the air, it's the middle of the night, just do it whenever you want to. It's fantastic. Indiana, 22, but again, living in Indiana, it's a little flat. Iowa, that's where I grew up. Great place to grow up. Missouri is a lovely state. Missouri is number 8 on the list. You can live about 22 years. Tennessee, 22, and Arkansas, 21. So that's 1.2 million. Now, after the lowest ranked states in the country, Hawaii is the worst, of course.
2: Of course, because everything's got to be flown in or everything. Yeah,
1: you will literally live there an hour and 43 minutes before you die. That's how quickly you will die. They'll be out of money in Hawaii in an hour. Here are the other ones. Ready? Massachusetts, we just talked about. Again, another reason never to ever live in that hellhole.
2: Right.
1: California.
2: Of course.
1: D.C., of course. Dear God in heaven. Uh-huh. That's what it should be. Oh, my God. Alaska, because, again, you got to fly everything in, right?
2: Wanted, yeah.
1: And New York. New York, of course. I don't have anything in here on the state of New Jersey necessarily. But,
2: well, five out of the six that you just said were the worst, five out of six are red or were blue states.
1: Yeah,
2: so
1: yeah, yeah.
2: There's a pattern. Out of the ones that you read that were the low, that were the, you know, your money's going to go the farthest, which is interesting because I think everybody uses different metrics. Mm. I read a Fortune magazine piece about the best states to retire in, and the top two were Tennessee and Wyoming. Now, I think part of what they take into account is, you know, health care and accessibility to, like, communities and that kind of thing. Because let's face it, you get older. You know, when you're in your 80s, you've got to live in a community where, you know, if you don't take the garbage in for 2 days, someone comes to see if the dog's eating you, you know,
1: because
2: you couldn't get up. So you can't, as much as it's wonderful to say, well, I want to go to Montana, I want to go to Wyoming, I'm going to get 40 acres, I'm going to live there. You can't. You know, it's just not feasible the older you get. You just,
1: well, it is going to be old. It's going to be feasible for me because I'm going to get one of Elon Musk's robots, thank you very much, and she's going to take care of me. Hell yeah, I'm going to use a robot. Heck yeah, I'm going to use a robot.
2: No, that's gross.
1: I would. I want a hot robot like Ex Machina. She's going to take care of me in my old age.
2: So now it's creepy and hot. It's creepy and creepier. It's
1: well, you know, robots are, you know, more than just taking care of you. I mean, there are some other things you probably can.
2: Okay, Rob, stop digging the hole.
1: Stop digging the hole. Did you see that Donald Trump posted a photo with the Kennedy Center with a demolition sign on it? And this apparently has a judge pretty upset about it. Judge saying that you can't do anything to the Kennedy Center. Judge Christopher Cooper ordered the Kennedy Center to give up 30 days notice before implementing any changes to the scope of planned renovations, including but not limited to any demolition of the center's main building. Have you been to the Kennedy Center lately?
2: I've never been, period.
1: You never have?
2: No.
1: That surprises me. I've been backstage is scarier than out the foyer, but they literally showed pieces of the ceiling falling in the main foyer upstairs. It is a disaster right now, and the people who have been in charge of it, the who were complaining so much when Donald Trump became the president, and then all these acts started boycotting and everything, the place was already just filled with bureaucrats, hopelessly bankrupt, and Donald Trump raised a whole bunch of money. He's a builder. And I don't know if you noticed it, but there's a lot of buildings around the country named after billionaires, you know, whether that be with the robber barons or that be, you know, whoever. And so I don't have an issue with Donald Trump if he's going to raise all the money and save the damn building with at least getting some badging on the building. What do you think?
2: Well, he didn't raise money. Congress appropriated the $280 million.
1: No, he raised $19.4 million. No, he raised $19.4 million.
2: They have raised $19.4 million, but the bulk of it, the $283 million, whatever, comes from taxpayers. The Congress appropriated.
1: Well, they put his initials on it.
2: You know what? No, I just let it go. Why is he? I don't understand why this is the hill he's dying on. Seriously, dude. Like, I support him, but I'm rolling my eyes on this. I'm like, let it go. Let it be the John F. Kennedy Center. Let it go, because what's going to happen is we all know that this declined under Democrats because of their crappy programming, and nobody wanted to see a poetry slam with, you know, lesbian women banging on drums. Nobody wanted to see it, right?
1: Yes. And Macklemore.
2: So they were in the red, right?
1: Yes.
2: And so Trump comes in and says, I'm going to change programming, and he starts making money. And then he redid the room where, I guess, the performances are held, and it's beautiful again. He redid that. But now, because he's standing on this dumb hill, I'm sorry, check your ego at the door, sir, I'd have to have my name on it. When it falls apart and needs to be demolished, they're going to blame Trump. Why is he giving them the bat to beat him over the head with? And that's what he's doing. I'm sorry, I think the president does a lot. $19 million compared to 280-something. You don't get your name on the building, dude. That's just the way it is.
1: All right, my dear.
2: You have your name on an airport. By the way, I saw Coyote versus Acme.
1: We're going to
2: talk about that. You forgot. Good movie. And I think you should go see it. It's a good movie.
1: You know what? Can you hold on through the next break? I'll let you do the movie review in the next break.
2: That's fine. You don't have to. I just said it was a good movie. That's okay. Your show. No big deal.
1: All right. Where can people find your glorious podcast?
2: Like, it's Mary Walter Radio. It's live on Tuesday evenings on Rumble, YouTube, and Getter. And this week, my guest is A.F. Franco, the political cartoonist.
1: Oh, well. All right, cool. Mary Walter, have a glorious weekend. God bless. We'll talk soon. Let's take a break and come back. This is The Rob Carson Show. 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

0: You know, I was going to play a piece of comedy here. I think I want to. This week, you know, we found out, and I'm not sure if I was the first person to discover this, but, you know, Jake Tapper has decided to do this new thing where he takes politicians out into their element and interviews them. And they went out, and Gavin Newsom said, let's go fly fishing, even though Gavin Newsom has never fly fished in his life. I know this because he wore a pair of dress pants. You wear waders, hip waders, when you go fly fishing. That's what you, or you the thigh-high boots out there. I'm surprised you didn't wear those, to be quite honest. But he ended up looking like a complete fool, and so did Jake Tapper, because, you know, Jake Tapper is just a major suck-up, and Jim Gossett did this about that. This could be the parody of the week, actually. Rob Carson Show.
1: You get a line and I'll get a pole, Gavin. You get a line and I'll get a pole, Jake. Neither of you have fished before. You've never been to a tackle store, Tapper. Newsom, it's true. Look silly in them street pants, Gavin.
0: Yeah, city boy.
1: Why do you have trousers on, Jake?
0: Where's that oil slick in the water?
1: Fly fishing just ain't for you.

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12: Here's a look inside the Beltway. I'm Jeff Manosso. U.S. military aid is being shuffled from Europe and Middle East allies to boost new governments in the Americas. The State Department reprogramming $52 million in foreign military financing from Slovakia, North Macedonia, Tunisia, and Iraq to boost militaries in Panama, Peru, Ecuador, and Colombia. Secretary of State Marco Rubio visited Latin America last week and pledged additional support as part of the Trump administration's prioritizing the Western Hemisphere. The funds will allow countries to purchase military equipment from American defense contractors and focus on combating drug trafficking and illegal immigration. Household income in the U.S. hits a new milestone. The median income for American households tops pre-pandemic levels, hitting a record of more than $87,000 last year in new census figures, surpassing the previous high of more than $85,000 in 2019, even with inflation taken into account. But the report also finds an expanding gap between the top earners and the poorest, and the overall increase in median income just 2.5% since 2019 compared to a 19% jump in the previous 6-year period. For the Fox News Rundown, I'm Jeff Manosso.

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3: A deal with Denmark. I'm Deborah Valentine, Fox News. President Trump announcing Friday he has a deal with Denmark to bolster the U.S. military presence in Greenland.
4: President Trump declaring victory in a historic deal with Greenland. The sweeping agreement grants U.S. permanent military rights on the strategically placed Arctic island. It also bars non-NATO countries from establishing military bases there.
3: Fox's Kevin Cork reporting. The vice president rallies voters in Iowa as midterm election races heat up. Fox's Kristen Goodwin has more.
5: Vice President J.D. Vance touting Republican candidates, including Zach Lane for Iowa governor.
6: He's not plotting constantly on how to get into the next bigger and higher office. He is a man of conviction, and he's a man who cannot be bought or told by anyone what to do.
5: Telling a crowd in Council Bluffs, Lane, a farmer, believes in strong families and is committed to putting parents in charge of their kids' education.
6: Let's get him in the governor's mansion and let's put him to work for the state of Iowa.
5: Lane faces Democrat Rob Sand, the state auditor, in November, who has been campaigning on public safety and cutting costs. Kristen Goodwin, Fox News.
3: The vice president also touting the Trump administration's border security policies, efforts to reduce crime and to protect U.S. farmers. President Trump on Friday signed into law a sweeping sanctions package targeting Russian officials and key pillars of its economy. It's meant to punish and pressure Moscow for its ongoing war against Ukraine. The measure was a final legacy item for the late Senator Lindsey Graham of South Carolina, a close ally and friend of the president who had just returned from Ukraine when he unexpectedly died in July. 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
11: Mostly cloudy skies overnight tonight. We'll drop off into the low to mid 50s and winds out of the east northeast at about 5 to 10. Look for a lot of clouds around the area for the start of your weekend. We'll have light northeast winds at about 5 to 10 and highs in the upper 60s. A little bit more of a breeze out of the east on Sunday, about 10 to 20 and highs in the upper 60s. We'll stay in the upper 60s as we start off next week before warming into the 70s by the end of next week. From the Flag Skywatch Weather Center, I'm Chief Meteorologist Dean Wysocki.
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6: News. I'm Roxanne Evans. President Trump announcing a new deal with Denmark to bolster the U.S. military presence in Greenland after months of threatening to take the island by force from the NATO ally. The president also saying he's banning CNN, MS Now, and Politico from the White House for publishing what he described as, quote, fake news. The Senate battle in Texas between Republican Ken Paxton and Democrat James Tallarico has some calling it a toss-up. Congressman Chip Roy tells Fox Business's The Bottom Line, the party just needs more time.
7: We've got to tell the American people, you should like what we've been doing, but you're right, we're not there yet. Let us finish the job. We need time to finish the job.
6: The conflict with Iran and its impact on U.S. economy has caused concern among some voters. 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
3: 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I'm Jessica Rosenthal, and thanks for listening to the Fox News Rundown from Washington.
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5: 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It appears by its own numbers, the U.S. government seems insolvent. 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
8: A major move. I'm Roxanne Evans, Fox News. President Trump will be meeting with China's Xi Jinping next week, but he's banning some media outlets from the White House before that happens. Fox's Peter Ducey reports.
9: Before the Xi sit-down, the president attends the United Nations General Assembly and plans to huddle with Gulf leaders at a critical moment in the Iran war. Asked to preview his remarks to the UN, the president is reflecting on last year's visit. Hoping to control coverage, President Trump posted today, effective immediately, I am banning fake news CNN, MS Now, and Politico from the White House as a result of their constant reporting fake news.
10: It's really just cumulative stories over the last 2 years. You get sick of it.
9: For decades, CNN, like Fox, has been part of a rotating five network TV pool with crews traveling with the president all around the world.
8: Senate Minority Leader Chuck Schumer said on X at Donald Trump, this is a democracy. You will not be able to manipulate the news or hide the truth. Vice President J.D. Vance hoped to give some Republican candidates a boost in Iowa Friday.
11: Vice President J.D. Vance touting Republican candidates, including Zach Lane for Iowa governor.
12: He's not plotting constantly on how to get into the next bigger and higher office. He is a man of conviction, and he's a man who cannot be bought or told by anyone what to do.
11: Telling a crowd in Council Bluffs, Lane, a farmer, believes in strong families and is committed to putting parents in charge of their kids' education.
12: Let's get him in the governor's mansion and let's put him to work for the state of Iowa.
11: Lane faces Democrat Rob Sand, the state auditor, in November, who has been campaigning on public safety and cutting costs. Kristen Goodwin, Fox News.
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8: President Trump has announced that all 50 states, the District of Columbia and Puerto Rico, have signed on to participate in his most favored nation's Medicaid drug pricing model. He made the announcement in front of reporters in the Oval Office Friday.
10: We take historic action to officially extend the benefits of our most favored nation agreements on prescription drug prices to state Medicaid programs all across the nation. They go into the states and the states are going to look very good.
8: The Most Favored Nations program aims to lower drug prices to those paid by comparably developed nations. The program will be used by all Medicaid programs across the country. And the White House now using Operation Economic Outcast to sanction Iran's cryptocurrency, which largely funds the IRGC's operations. Fox Business's Edward Lawrence from the White House.
25: This is the first time that the Treasury Department is using Operation Economic Outcast to crack down on a digital asset. The sanctions here that the Trump administration is calling a bit an exchange called BitBank that is processing fees for ships going through the Strait of Hormuz. The sanctions say that the bank then routes hundreds of millions of dollars into the IRGC for the ships passing through the strait. Now, in a statement about the move, the Treasury Secretary Scott Bessent says designations of Iranian digital asset infrastructure make it perfectly clear that efforts to finance the Iranian regime using cryptocurrencies are not beyond OFAC's reach.
8: While the White House is putting economic pressure on Iran, Democrats are quick to point out the economic pressure on Americans as gas prices continue to surge. Cuba's been hit by yet another blackout. Millions across the island are without electricity after its power grid collapsed. The Ministry of Energy and Mines announced the blackout on its official X account, but did not mention a cause. I'm Roxanne Evans, and this is Fox News.
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2: Fighting for free speech. Western civilization. And delivering common sense for the American people. Ladies and gentlemen. Here's Scott Jennings.
3: The Democrats' Hiker fallout continues. More damaging clips emerge from the Axios interview as the American left grapples with the problematic worldview of their most popular spokesperson. Democrats have a real problem on their hands in the form of Act Blue and the passage of foreign money, possibly into our elections. We'll update that story today. And legendary energy trader John Arnold stops in for a conversation on whether Congress can actually get energy permitting reform done. Could be a generational achievement if they do. Hello, Americans. It's Friday, September the 18th. I'm Scott Jennings reporting for Salem. And as you can see, we're on the road coming to you live from Jacksonville, Florida today. On this day in 1793, the new American Republic needed a permanent home for its government. So on a hill overlooking the Potomac River, a crowd gathered complete with military units, booming cannons, and musical accompaniment. And at the center of all of it stood the first president of the United States. George Washington arrived at this festive occasion wearing the ceremonial apron of a free Mason. A silver plate was placed at the building's southeast corner, recording the date and the purpose of the occasion. Then Washington himself lowered a massive stone into place. He spread mortar across it and helped lay the foundation of a building intended to endure for generations. And the building has endured, of course. But it has also changed. It was burned by the British, rebuilt, expanded, and renovated again and again. And somewhere along the way, something weird happened. America lost the cornerstone. Despite old drawings, historical accounts, and modern searches, its precise location has never been conclusively established. But somewhere beneath one of the most recognizable buildings in the world, still rests a silver plate and a stone laid by George Washington himself. If you find it beneath the U.S. Capitol, please let us know. The long-lost United States Capitol cornerstone laid on this day, September 18th, 1793. All right, let's get to the news. As I said at the top, Democrats have a real Piker problem on their hands, as in Hassan Piker, the social media socialist, who is the de facto spokesperson for the American left in this country. He's on a media tour right now, and it included a stop with the news outlet Axios. The latest is that Piker believes the Middle East would be more stable if Iran, had a nuclear weapon. Listen to it for yourself. Cut five.
4: Do you think the Middle East would be more stable if Iran had a nuclear weapon?
5: I believe yes. I think that the Middle East would be more stable. Having said that, once again, I'm not advocating. I'm not trying to, send Iran enriched nuclear uranium.
3: Now, you have to remember, this man has been invited by several Democratic campaigns to appear, to speak, to vouch for the candidates, most notably Abdul El-Sayed, the Democrat running for Senate up in Michigan. So the principal spokesperson for the left believes the Middle East stability depends on Iran having a nuclear weapon. On the other hand, Donald Trump believes it would be better if Iran did not get a nuclear weapon, probably because they would immediately fire it at Israel or the United States or both. But Piker has expressed such disdain for Israel and the United States that one has to wonder whether this was an intentional statement. Does he believe geopolitical stability would come from Iran obtaining and then presumably using nuclear weapons against the two countries that Piker believes cause most of the problems in the world? Remember, Piker literally hates the United States. Just listen to him in his own words. Cut 13.
5: The United States of America, the most dog country on the planet,
6: the absolute worst country on the planet, straight up, bar none, a capitalist, the absolute worst in place on the planet, just a horrific, monstrous, awful, dog country that I despise, the absolute worst country.
3: And also remember yesterday, Piker said that the United States was worse than Al-Qaeda. Again, his own words. Cut number 10.
4: Do you think America then is worse than Al-Qaeda?
5: Pound for pound, as far as the number of deaths, yes, we have caused tremendous terror.
3: So if you hated the United States as much as Piker does, it would be interesting if someone asked him, and the Democrats that he's working so hard to endorse, what exactly he means when he says Iran could bring about stability in our world if you handed them a nuclear bomb. Seems like a fair question to me. I appeared on CNN last night, and this topic came up, of course. Predictably, the Democrats invoked the name Tucker Carlson to sort of both sides this story. I was ready. Take a listen. Cut 14.
7: Tucker Carlson. Yeah. Mm-hmm. He has hosted basically Holocaust deniers on his podcast.
8: He's endorsed El Sayed, by the way.
7: He said all. I mean, yeah.
8: So you could put
7: he
8: him
7: said
8: in
7: all kinds of things that some Republicans have.
8: He's for El Sayed.
7: Anti-Semitic.
3: My advice for Democrats is downplaying or denying this will not help. You have a Piker problem, and no amount of invoking Tucker Carlson is going to help you. In Michigan, El Sayed happened.

0: bit of breaking news from the Axios interview today. Piker says he wants to campaign with Alexandria Ocasio-Cortez for president in 2028, and that he has been in touch with her team. Because, of course, he does. More news, troubling news, in fact, on the U.S. Postal Service. A new report from the Inspector General found $5.8 billion, that's billion with a B, in fraud due to things like fake postage labels and stamps. The Inspector General briefed Congress yesterday on the problem and what to do about it, including more robust prosecution of fraudsters, expanded use of private sector technology that improves label security, and cracking down on social media ads that sell counterfeit postage. Let me update you on a story we discussed several weeks ago. This has to do with ActBlue, the Democratic fundraising platform that's under investigation. The question is whether the principal tool Democrats use to raise money has been allowing foreign donations into our political system. That would be illegal, by the way. Among the most alarming findings, ActBlue's supposed passport verification system reportedly did not confirm whether a donor had entered a real American passport number. It apparently checked little the entry contained the correct number of characters. The report also cites internal messages at ActBlue in which fraud analysts were repeatedly told to, quote, give the donor the benefit of the doubt, even when donations carried multiple warning signs, including foreign credit cards, mismatched billing information, suspicious internet addresses, and connections to previously rejected donors. And congressional investigators have released additional deposition transcripts. The committees say every ActBlue employee and board member refused to testify by invoking the Fifth Amendment, including its CEO. Take a listen to the chairman of the House Judiciary Committee, our friend Jim Jordan, Cut 17.
1: We deposed 10 of the people who are key folks, their in-house counsel, their fraud prevention people, board members, 10 for 10. Every single one of them took the Fifth. And I think the reason they took the Fifth is because all the facts stack up against them.
0: So the question now is, was ActBlue actually verifying its donors or merely accepting whatever information they had typed in the box, even when there were clear signs they could be foreign? And for Democrats who spent years decrying supposed Russian influence in our elections, will they actually take responsibility for the millions in foreign donations possibly flowing in through their own platform? The investigation continues, and we keep an eye on it for you. Speaking of Democrats possibly admitting to illegal activity, have you heard the audio of the Democratic candidate for Senate in Arkansas? Her name, Hallie Schaffner, and, well, this sounds very much like her admitting to hiring illegal immigrants, but I want you to listen for yourself. Draw your own conclusions here. Cut number 9.
2: Every farmer will tell you, yeah, at one point we did or still do employ undocumented immigrants. And it's absolutely ridiculous that these folks are being rounded up because they're hardworking people. They're some of the best people we know. And honestly, we'd trade 5 Americans for just one of them because of how hard they work. And why is it that there's no pathway for them to work here legally when they're good workers? We pay them well. They spend money here. They have family here.
0: As a policy matter, though, you can see how Democrats feel about immigration policy. Of course, they want to replace American workers with illegal immigrants. Of course they do. All you have to do is ask them. When we come back, America is blessed with more energy than almost any nation on Earth. But what if the government won't let you build the power plants, pipelines, and transmission lines needed to deliver it? After the break, we spend time with entrepreneur and philanthropist John Arnold, one of the country's leading voices for serious energy permitting reform. Stay with us.

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1: The midterms are almost here, and Republicans could be in deep trouble. Polls show Democrats leading in key races. Tonight, Rob Finnerty on Newsmax reveals the growing threat from the DSA and the radical left. With less than 60 days to go, Finnerty says it's time for the GOP to hit the panic button. The House may go, and control of the Senate is up for grabs. Gas prices, mortgage rates, health care, and out-of-control national debt. Americans are angry, and the progressive left wants total control of Congress. Tallarico, El Sayed, AOC, Bernie Sanders. Finnerty reveals President Trump's secret plan to fight back and what you can do to help him. Don't miss Finnerty tonight at 8 p.m. Eastern on Newsmax. 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
8: This is The Flag. The voice of reason, common sense for the American people. 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
9: John Arnold has been called one of the greatest energy traders of all time. He retired at the age of 38, and he and his wife, Laura, went on to build Arnold Ventures, a public policy philanthropy that has donated more than $2 billion. Today, he is one of the country's leading advocates for energy project permitting reform. His argument is simple. America needs more energy for AI, for data centers, and for advanced manufacturing, but our own government makes it far too difficult to build the projects that can produce and deliver that power. John Arnold, welcome to the Scott Jennings Show.
10: Great to be here.
9: All right, let's get right to it. What is fundamentally broken about the way that America permits energy projects?
10: So the challenge is that the environmental framework that sets the permitting laws and regulations is more than 50 years old today, and it needs to be modernized. And there was this three-year period in the early 70s where the Clean Air Act, Clean Water Act, EPA was created, NEPA, environmental protections. And these laws, which were created to do real, to address real issues with the environment, have morphed over the years. And the courts have been more expansive in how they've interpreted it. The opponents to projects have figured out how to weaponize these laws. And we're now in a challenge now of multi-decades of projects getting harder and harder to build, and it's having real ramifications for the economic prosperity of this country and for the quality of life of individuals.
11: Give us an example. How long can it take to move a major project from proposal to construction? If you started one today in the United States of America, how long would it take you?
10: Yeah, I think the last major pipeline, interstate pipeline that was built in this country was Mountain Valley Pipeline. Mm-hmm. It started construction in 2016. It was supposed to take 10 months and cost $3.5 billion. It ended up taking 8 years and cost $9.6 billion. So again, like 10 months to 8 years. That's just in the construction phase. Mm. There is a whole pre-construction phase of trying to get the permits. And so the challenge is, if it's taking 10 or 15 years in order to build transmission lines or pipelines that this country needs, it just doesn't meet today's economy and the dynamic of flexibility that we need in order to meet the demands of energy.
11: It feels like we've been hearing about reforming this in Washington for a long time, a lot of years. There have been some vibrations this week and the last few days that we may be nearing a deal. What is it that's been prohibiting the two parties coming together to fix this? You lay out a very compelling problem. The American people would clearly benefit from some sort of reform here. What's stopping them?
10: I think the challenge is that each party kind of has its favored fuels and the fuels that it disfavors, right? And so without permitting reform, what we do is each administration, the pendulum swings, right? And the projects that are of one fuel get favored and can get built or start getting built, but then the next administration comes and they get shut down. And we have an energy system that needs long-term planning. It needs robust supply chains. It needs that certainty. Capital needs to know that whenever it's making that investment, that that project will get built and that it will get repaid.
11: So you're saying that both parties are going to have to lock arms here. Republicans are going to have to accept some renewable future. Democrats are going to have to accept some fossil fuels here. And everybody's going to have to agree, we need all the energy and electrons we can generate. Is that about it?
10: Yeah, I think we can either go through this kind of pendulum shifting, left to right, and build nothing, right? Or we can accept, let's be technology neutral and kind of build the energy infrastructure that this country needs.
11: Got about 30 seconds here in our first segment. John, you were recently in Ohio with a big event on this with the Energy Secretary, Chris Wright. What was the message that day? What did you want Washington to hear in that conversation with the Energy Secretary?
10: Yeah, Secretary Wright has run multiple energy companies, right? Energy service companies, energy production companies. He's seen firsthand the increasing difficulty in building energy infrastructure in this country. And that's why he gets it, why he's been a huge advocate for this, because he knows we can't meet our country's goals of kind of affordability, reliability, and security without passing real energy permitting reform.
11: You're listening to Scott Jennings on Salem Radio. This is Common Sense for the American People, and this is one of the most common sense bipartisan issues in Washington, D.C. It's an important conversation. And when we come back, we're going to talk about this. What would real permitting reform actually change? Can Republicans and Democrats lock arms and agree to build all forms of American energy, not just the ones their own side likes? More with John Arnold of Arnold Ventures right here on Salem. I'm Scott Jennings. Thanks for listening. We'll be right back.
12: Straight talk without the bluster. When you positively need the truth, this is where you come.

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5: A major move. I'm Roxanne Evans, Fox News. President Trump will be meeting with China's Xi Jinping next week, but he's banning some media outlets from the White House before that happens. Fox's Peter Ducey reports.
6: Before the Xi sit down, the president attends the United Nations General Assembly and plans to huddle with Gulf leaders at a critical moment in the Iran war. Asked to preview his remarks to the UN, the president is reflecting on last year's visit. Hoping to control coverage, President Trump posted today, effective immediately, I am banning fake news CNN, MS Now, and Politico from the White House as a result of their constant reporting fake news.
7: It's really just cumulative stories over the last 2 years. You get sick of it.
6: For decades, CNN, like Fox, has been part of a rotating five-network TV pool with crews traveling with the president all around the world.
5: Senate Minority Leader Chuck Schumer said on X at Donald Trump, this is a democracy. You will not be able to manipulate the news or hide the truth. Vice President J.D. Vance hoped to give some Republican candidates a boost in Iowa Friday.
8: Vice President J.D. Vance touting Republican candidates, including Zach Lane for Iowa governor.
9: He's not plotting constantly on how to get into the next bigger and higher office. He is a man of conviction, and he's a man who cannot be bought or told by anyone what to do.
8: Telling a crowd in Council Bluffs, Lane, a farmer, believes in strong families and is committed to putting parents in charge of their kids' education.
9: Let's get him in the governor's mansion and let's put him to work for the state of Iowa.
8: Lane faces Democrat Rob Sand, the state auditor, in November, who has been campaigning on public safety and cutting costs. Kristen Goodwin, Fox News.
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2: Welcome back to the Scott Jennings Show. It's a special edition of Common Sense for the American People. We're having an important conversation today about the future of energy projects in the United States. It's my goal today to move beyond the slogans. I want to define the reforms, probe the objections, and connect this energy permitting issue to the big topics of our day: artificial intelligence, affordability, energy security, and our competition with China. We're doing that today in a special conversation with John Arnold of Arnold Ventures. Thanks for being on the show today. We're glad you stopped by here in Washington, D.C. If you could go over to the Capitol today, John, and rewrite the system without any congressional committees or anything else, if you could wave a magic wand, what are the first three things you would change?
3: Look, I mean, we can get into the details. It would be pretty boring for your audience. But I think, like, from a high level, what we're looking for is a certainty that whenever you get your permit, that you have confidence you can build. Second is that people have the ability to object in a timely manner. Right? There are projects where there's real kind of ramifications, negative ramifications to people and to communities. Those people and communities need a forum to raise their hand and say, I object for these reasons. And we need kind of a fair system in order to hear those objections. Now, the question is, you know, can you do that in a manner that's fair, that respects none of the objections, that there's a forum to hear them, and a decision is made of yes or no, and then there's certainty that the developer can move forward? And I think the challenge we have today is, you know, that time frame of objection can be very drawn out. You can have sequential objections. So, you know, someone lays an objection, that gets heard, adjudicated, it comes out in favor of the project, then another objection comes, and another objection. The challenge is that time is money in development. And so the longer that somebody who has a personal objection to a project can draw out the challenge, the less likely it is to get built. And what's even more complicating is that then that discourages any future projects from even getting proposed. If developers know that once they start down this journey, that the probability is very high that they're going to get stuck in court and their budgets are going to start exploding, like we saw with Mountain Valley Pipeline, then they're never going to propose these projects. And so the challenges of the affordability and reliability and of being energy secure, that we're not dependent upon any other country for our energy needs, just decreases.
2: It seems to me that everybody involved would benefit from firm deadlines for agencies to make yes or no decisions. In other words, when you get into one of these things, should there be some date out there? Okay, we're starting today, and by a fixed date in the future, we will have this adjudicated. Do you agree with that?
3: Yes, I think there's kind of that time certainty is just very important. Now, you know, whenever you create time certainty, you know, there's the challenge of, well, what happens if the agency hasn't ruled by a certain time?
2: Right.
3: Right. And so you can't just kind of automatically deem that project to be acceptable. There needs to be, again, like, some check on that. And so I think why this gets very complicated is that there is these if-thens, you know, if an agency does X, then what? You know, the challenge is, again, like, how do you create those such that kind of bad projects are not built in this country, but that good projects are built?
2: So Congress is discussing reforming this process. As part of that, do you think Congress should limit how long opponents of a specific project have to sue after a permit is issued? In other words, set some boundaries here. Once you get that permit, you know, once you get past a certain date, you're not going to be stuck in litigation forever.
3: Exactly. And I think, you know, the important thing is that the opponents to projects, and for whatever reason, right, they need to raise their hand early in the process and say, I object, right, and have a time certainty about when you can raise your hand to object. And it needs to be enough time for legitimate objections and objectors to be to come forward and be heard. And then you need kind of a certain amount of time for those to be adjudicated. And then we need the certainty once that decision is made.
2: Yeah, it seems to me what you're advocating for here is certainty for everybody. Objectors get certainty of a process. They know they have a certain way to be heard. Everybody's voice is going to be heard. Developers have certainty. They know they're going to get this adjudicated one way or the other. And ultimately, the American people get some certainty that these things aren't going to lay out there forever, really, with no firm yes or no. It feels to me like certainty is a great selling point here up on Capitol Hill. Do you get that from members of Congress?
3: Yeah, and I think everybody agrees with that. I think they've seen projects that have been, you know, again, they were supposed to take a year or two and ended up taking 5 or 10. Mm. And every member has had projects in his or her jurisdiction that, you know, have faced these challenges. And so I think that this is kind of a well-known problem. There is, I think, strong bipartisan support to try to address it. You know, the devil's always in the details, and I think that's why this has taken 4 years to come to this point. But we're at this kind of, you know, very kind of do-or-die moment at the end of this Congress when, you know, we need to get this passed.
2: I want to ask you about multiple layers of government. How do you stop a project from undergoing overlapping and suffocating reviews from federal, state, and local all at the same time? Should the feds have full control over this? How do you view that? And how do developers view it, you know, when they're trying to build something? Are there certain places in the country where they say, look, I just can't go there because of the state and local on top of what we're already going to face from the feds?
3: Yeah, I think this is one of the kind of most debated topics about kind of what are the rights of states and what are the rights of the federal government, especially for projects that are of kind of national strategic interest. Mm-hmm. And so you think about, you know, like pipelines, or even transmission lines, right, that are oftentimes interstate and can serve kind of the greater needs of this country. And, you know, states should have rights on these. They should be able to kind of raise their hand as well and say that this isn't in the interest of the state. But the federal government needs to, you know, have the ability to come in and say, for projects that are of national security or national economic interest, that, you know, that there's a different standard and that states must have a very high standard in order to object. But I think this kind of tension between the federal, state, and local is one of the most debated topics of this.
2: How often is it? I assume pretty often when you have one of these projects, and so you have, say, transmission lines crossing several states where you'd have one state refusing to cooperate. I assume it happens all the time. Should that particular issue be dealt with in this possible reform package?
3: Exactly. You know, I think there's, again, this balancing of states' rights and of kind of federal interests you see in many topics, and you see that here. And so, you know, the right answer is not for the federal government to say to states, you have no rights, that you can't object. It's how do you get that balance right?
2: Let's get down to the politics of this here. It feels like we may be on the cusp of something happening here in Washington. So let's talk about the need for bipartisanship here. The question is real reform only possible if Republicans accept faster permits for wind and solar while Democrats accept for them for pipelines and mining and natural gas? Do you feel like both parties can swallow hard and do that? Are we at the point where enough votes exist in both parties for everything?
3: Well, oftentimes you don't get these reforms until we hit crisis. And I think that's what both parties are seeing today, is that in order to meet the goals of our energy system, that we need this, and that without permitting reform, and again, that keep going back to that affordability and reliability, this is a pocketbook issue for Americans, and they want to know how Congress is going to address this. And if we can't build the infrastructure we need, then we can't meet those goals. And so I do think we're in this kind of, the political window has opened.
2: Yeah,
3: it is a challenge, right? Because Republicans are going to have to accept some things that is not in their natural inclination. Dems are going to have to do the same thing, right? But it's in the greater good of the country.
2: So based on what you're hearing, we're hearing the key senators, Senator Thune, Senator Capito, and others. There's been a lot of conversation in the public domain, and I know some private meetings have been going on. Based on what you're hearing, is what's emerging right now workable? Is this what we need? Are there things you're worried about or nervous about that could be coming out in the final framework? Give our audience a sense of what you expect to emerge if something is to occur here in the next few days.
3: Yeah, so again, this is an issue that's been under negotiations for 4 years now. Right? It started with Senators Manchin and Barrasso, who came close. They had a bill that passed out of committee in the Senate and have never got to the floor. It got picked up after they both kind of left their respective chairmanships. And you've seen kind of senators, you know, Mike Lee and Capito and Heinrich and Senator Whitehouse kind of pick this up. And they come at this issue from very different perspectives.
4: Yeah.
3: But they've been working extremely hard. Their staffs have been working kind of nonstop. And it's very close. You know, again, like, this is a complicated bill. Mm-hmm. And there's kind of every word matters in the law. You know, these things will end up in the courts, and kind of the interpretation of each word matters. And so, you know, it is important that they get the language right. And there is negotiations about every word in this right now. And I think that's where we are. We're like, the broad concepts have been agreed to. It is, how do you translate this into language?
2: And what do you need out of the White House right now? I mean, typically when a deal is about to come across the finish line, that's when the White House gets involved with their desires and their questions about the details. Do you feel like they're engaged in doing what they need to do at the Trump administration level?
3: Yes. So the White House has been very engaged in the process thus far. They've been kept up to date on kind of all the negotiations and have given, as I understand it, kind of their okay on things. But again, final language isn't out yet. Mm. So everybody's reserving judgment on this until language is out. And of that said, we saw with the Road to Housing Act, where you can have a bill that has broad agreement from Democrats, Republicans, from the House, and from the Senate, and there can be little frictions between the chambers, and things can take a lot longer to get across the finish line. The challenge we have today is that the calendar is very compressed. Right? There's a limited number of days. And so my ask to the White House is, you know, at some point, you know, they're going to need to lean into this and help, you know, throw their support behind it and get it across the finish line.
2: Final few seconds before we go to our next commercial break. If this gets done, is this the biggest energy deal in modern American history? Is it sitting right here at the goal line to be done right now?
3: It is. This is a do or die moment for this bill. It is the biggest kind of energy permitting reforms that we've had in 50 plus years. It cements the legacy of, you know, of smart regulation. It cements a legacy of creating a nation of builders. And we're kind of weeks away from getting this across the finish line. The question is, you know, is there the will?
2: That's John Arnold, Arnold Ventures, special guest here on the Scott Jennings Show. We'll wrap up on energy permitting reform right after this.
1: 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This is the Scott Jennings Show.

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2: Welcome back to the Scott Jennings Show, a special edition of Common Sense for the American People. My special guest is John Arnold, who is the head of an organization called Arnold Ventures. It is one of the most influential public policy organizations in Washington, D.C., and they care deeply about, over at Arnold Ventures, the need to reform energy permitting projects and that process in the United States of America. John, thanks for the conversation today. Based on our back and forth today, it feels like you're optimistic that we may be on the brink of a generational deal here that could lead to real progress in the United States of America. If Congress can get this done right now, would that give the American people hope that there is room for bipartisanship and room for deal-making and problem-solving in Washington?
16: I think so. I think this is an issue that people understand. This is an issue where that kind of political will has come together. It's the moment. And, you know, this is the big test about whether kind of the two parties that agree very broadly on what needs to happen can actually come together, get this across the finish line, you know, set any kind of political tensions aside in this, in this time of the elections, and really do something that helps benefit the American people.
2: Sometimes in Washington, when big deals are being discussed and you think something's about to get done, what sometimes happens is watered-down solutions, watered-down versions. I assume here you're warning people, don't do that. If you're going to make a deal, make the deal, go all the way. It's really what's best for the American people. Are you worried about a watered-down version of this that doesn't really get us where we need to be?
16: I don't think so. I think, you know, the framework for this has been agreed to for a long time. The details is kind of really what matters here. And so I think both sides need to kind of be confident as they come out of this that they got what they want, they got what they need. And, you know, the likelihood of this being brought up again, you know, in kind of our political generation is very low, right? So this needs to be kind of a strong, robust bill. It needs to address everything, because this is our one chance.
2: You've been fighting for this for a long time. Of course, you have other policy interests over at Arnold Ventures. I'm wondering about this as a vehicle or a template for other deals, other bipartisanship, other moments where both parties say, okay, we've reached a crisis, we have to lock arms and solve it. Do you see, beyond just the benefits of reforming the energy permitting situation, do you see this as a gateway to maybe a new era of bipartisan deal making in Washington?
16: I wish. I might be a little naive if I say yes. But I think road to housing was important. And then as we look forward, you know, I have real hope. Again, I might be a little naive here. But that kind of bipartisan immigration reform can come together. I think it's been an issue that almost similar to kind of this energy permitting, where kind of both sides have kind of realized the need for reform, that there's that political will coming together. And the question is, you know, can two sides that are coming at this from very different perspectives get to some type of comprehensive reform?
2: Give us an idea of a project that is sitting there right now that could be built if this permitting reform gets done. Is there one that's on your mind? Are there a few that you think are just laying there to be started should this bill get passed?
16: Yeah, so I think Constitution Pipeline, which was kind of proposed from Pennsylvania up into the Northeast, and New York State had objections to it, used kind of the Clean Water Act in state court to block it. The developer eventually walked away. And the challenge is that the states in the Northeast have increasingly had kind of inflation in their natural gas and electricity bills.
2: Yeah.
16: And, you know, the Northeast is still importing LNG from, you know, elsewhere. We can't even import it from the United States because of the Jones Act. So we're bringing it in from Trinidad and Tobago.
2: Right.
16: We're burning fuel oil, sometimes wood even, in order to create heat. So it's not environmentally friendly, it is expensive, and it's not reliable. And so we've seen some of the Democratic governors of states in New England say, like, maybe that pipeline should get built. And the challenge again goes back to kind of that developer, kind of a pipeline company based in Houston, who's looking at it saying, we tried this once, we got stopped, we lost a lot of money on this. We are not willing to do this again unless we have certainty.
2: That voice you're hearing on the show today, John Arnold, head of Arnold Ventures. He has been pushing for a very long time now for energy permitting reform in the United States of America. The vibrations in Washington are good right now. If it gets done, it will be in no small part thanks to John Arnold and Arnold Ventures and all the work that they've done on that. Thanks for coming by the show. Thank you all for listening. This is Common Sense for the American People. I'm Scott Jennings on Salem. Stay with us.

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8: Diplomacy. I'm Paul Stevens, Fox News. President Trump gearing up to host a state dinner for his Chinese counterpart next week. Fox's Peter Ducey details on that and more from the White House.
9: For the Xi sit-down, the president attends the United Nations General Assembly and plans to huddle with Gulf leaders at a critical moment in the Iran war. Asked to preview his remarks to the UN, the president is reflecting on last year's visit. Hoping to control coverage, President Trump posted today, effective immediately, I am banning fake news CNN, MS Now, and Politico from the White House as a result of their constant reporting fake news.
10: It's really just cumulative stories over the last 2 years. You get sick of it.
9: For decades, CNN, like Fox, has been part of a rotating five-network TV pool, with crews traveling with the president all around the world.
8: And again, Fox's Peter Ducey, this coming after the president tried to bar reporters with the AP from the Oval Office and other press events following an April 2025 lawsuit. Federal judge ruling that the president's actions were unconstitutional. The Trump administration is trying to appeal that. The president announcing also all 50 states have signed on to take part in a new drug pricing model for the U.S.
11: President Trump says the program will give most favored nation pricing to some drugs, promising deep discounts.
10: Economic advisors estimate that the most favored nations deals that we're extending to states today will save Medicaid over $64 billion.
11: His administration has struck pricing agreements with more than two dozen drug makers. During the announcement in the Oval Office, he told reporters, quote, this one thing alone should win us the midterms. It comes as recent polling shows that affordability is at the top of many voters' concerns ahead of the November elections. Tanya J. Powers, Fox News.
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15: Temperatures being 30 degrees above average.
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8: That lone holdout juror in the Lindsey Clancy murder trial is breaking his silence.
16: Michael Desmondville, the lone juror who stopped Lindsey Clancy from dodging prison. He says despite withering pressure to do so, he never wavered. Not once. Said, I didn't have any doubts as I tried to explain different possible theories during deliberation. I kept getting cut off as if I had doubts based on the evidence present, based on all the physical evidence, key witnesses, and what the prosecution presents. I thought it was enough proof that she knew exactly what she was doing and planned. He says the other 11 talked over him all the time and even accused him of caving. The fourth person claimed that he admitted reasonable doubt, which he says never happened.
8: And that's Fox's Kevin Cork. Lindsey Clancy due back in court September 29th, and there is a possibility prosecutors may pass on a retrial. Members of California are facing more severe weather as Orange County has declared a state of emergency for the coastal expansion and erosion. Fox's Christina Coleman explaining the frustrations that residents are having from this weather threat.
17: Some residents are voicing their frustration with the red tape in this heavy regulated state. They say it's keeping folks from adequately protecting their property amid growing concerns over looming El Nino storms. Now, in response to concerns about overregulation, the Coastal Commission tells Fox News that their agency has approved all emergency permit applications for rock revetments along Beach Road and Dana Point, which allow for additional armoring across 17 properties. They also said staff worked hard to make sure folks had the required authorization, including approving permits over Labor Day weekend.
8: And President Trump on Friday signing a law, a sweeping sanctions package targeting Russian officials and key pillars of the Russian economy as their invasion of Ukraine goes on. I'm Paul Stevens. This is Fox News.
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3: And welcome back to the Scott Jennings Show. Today, you're on Friday, September the 18th. I'm out traveling, as you can see, and we're grateful for your joining us here on this beautiful Friday. I'm in Florida. I don't know where you are, but I hope it's as pretty there as it is right here. Let's give you a quick check of the headlines. President Trump expected to announce a major expansion of his most favored nation drug pricing plan, covering Medicaid programs in all 50 states. 17 drug makers have agreed to offer prices tied to what other developed countries pay. Trump's had a lot of success lowering drug prices. This is a continuation of that effort. White House is withdrawing Lance Schroyer's nomination to lead Immigration and Customs Enforcement, ICE. So the agency will remain under acting leadership while the president considers a replacement. Treasury Department is sanctioning an Iranian cryptocurrency exchange accused of processing hundreds of millions of dollars connected to shipping through the Strait of Hormuz. Iran's Revolutionary Guard involved in that as well. You can see the economic crackdown continues against the Iranians. And the Ohio Senate race, now said to be the most expensive contest of the cycle. Republican groups have launched a $14 million ad blitz to support John Husted against Democrat Sherrod Brown. Very expensive in the Buckeye State. Senator John Husted joins the show early next week to talk about what's going on in Ohio. Those are your headlines today. Let me also talk to you about a headline when it comes to relieving your pain. The headline comes to us from Relief Factor, and the headline says, "Do you believe in miracles?" 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One more story to discuss here. We are finally learning the true identity and true thoughts of the lone holdout juror in the Lindsey Clancy case. This man is named Michael Desronville. And you know the case. This is where Clancy, up in Massachusetts, admitted to killing her three young children. The question in the case was not whether she did it. The question whether she had this postpartum psychosis that left her legally incapable of understanding or controlling what she was doing. Her lawyers argued yes. Prosecutors argued no. 11 jurors sided with the defense. One man would not go along with this. He thought she was guilty of murder. He would not find Lindsey Clancy not guilty by reason of insanity, and this, of course, caused the judge eventually to declare a mistrial. After this was all over, some of the jurors went public, and they portrayed Desronville as stubborn, unreasonable, and unable to defend his position. They really slandered this man's character, if you've seen any of this. But now he's responding. There's news accounts out today. You can read all about it. But Desronville says he never had any doubt. He says when he tried to discuss it with the rest of the jurors, he was interrupted and that his words were mischaracterized. He says the physical evidence, the witnesses, and the prosecution's case convinced him that Clancy knew what she was doing and that she planned it and therefore should be convicted of murder. For all of that, Desronville is being treated like a villain. Well, I think he's a hero. Not because I sat through every minute of the trial or that I can see inside Lindsey Clancy's mind. But the American jury system depends on ordinary citizens like Desronville having the courage to make their own decisions. A jury's not a democracy. We require unanimity for a reason. And it means even one vote counts in that room. A juror's job is not to keep the room happy. It's not to reach a quick verdict. It's not to surrender your conscience because everybody else wants to go home or strike a blow for some cultural crusade. An individual juror's job is to listen to the evidence and follow the law and cast the verdict that he or she honestly believes justice requires. And that is what Disronville says that he did. This is a black man, a Haitian American, a Christian conservative who stood alone in that room. And since then, his name, his politics, and his personal history have been dragged through the mud right in the middle of the public square. In fact, he's even staying now in an undisclosed location because of safety concerns, all because he would not change his vote. Now, three children are dead here, and Lindsey Clancy may eventually get away with this on the issue of mental illness. It may explain her actions. It may relieve her of criminal responsibility. But one juror was not convinced. And when 11 people demanded that he abandon his honest judgment, he said no. That is not a failure of the jury system, ladies and gentlemen. That is evidence that the jury system is working. Michael Disronville stood his ground when standing his ground cost him something, cost him a lot, in fact. And in my book, that makes this man a hero. I encourage you to look up his statements and the news accounts of what Michael Disronville has to say today. Let me turn my attention to one other issue. I'm going to spend the rest of the hour letting you in the room on a speech that I gave a couple of weeks ago about what it means to be from Middle America, to be from rural America. I was invited to speak to the Kentucky Electric Cooperatives Association annual dinner. And I, of course, they serve rural Kentucky. There's electric co-ops that serve rural America all over. I gave a speech about what it means to be from rural America and what rural America means to our country.

runs, the air conditioner hums. I mean, as long as you don't live in Europe, the air conditioner hums. Life continues. Most people don't see the planning or the investment or the maintenance or the dangerous work or the lineman who leaves his own family in the middle of the night because somebody else's family needs him. But the story of rural electric cooperatives is about, to me, much more than just electricity. It's one of the great American success stories. There was a time when much of rural America was quite literally in the dark. The large utilities looked at the distances and the terrain and the number of customers, and they said, this is not worth the trouble. Rural communities were considered too remote, too costly to serve. But the people who lived in those communities did not accept that fate. You formed cooperatives, and you built something for yourselves. Neighbors helping neighbors. It's deeply American, and it's deeply Kentuckian. And I think that same spirit of service and community continues to define rural electric cooperatives today. You go where others may not go because you believe every community, no matter how rural, deserves the opportunity to thrive. That includes the homes where we live, the farms that feed our families, feed our country, the schools that are educating the next generation, the churches where we worship, the small business that form the backbone of local economies. Every day, you deliver something without which modern life is impossible. You deliver power. And power is about more than what travels across a line or lights a home. You know that at its core, power is about people. The power to build, to create, to make decisions for ourselves, to shape the future of the community in which you call home.

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6: 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They hate that. 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
7: You go where others may not go because you believe every community, no matter how rural, deserves the opportunity to thrive. That includes the homes where we live, the farms that feed our families, feed our country, the schools that are educating the next generation, the churches where we worship, the small business that form the backbone of local economies. Every day, you deliver something without which modern life is impossible. You deliver power. And power is about more than what travels across a line or lights a home. You know that at its core, power is about people. The power to build, to create, to make decisions for ourselves, to shape the future of the community in which you call home. I've thought about the word power quite a bit over the last year because I've spent much of it traveling the country. I've been appearing on television, radio stations, doing this book tour in front of audiences across the country. I've been in 40 states, I think. And I, as was mentioned, and as if some of you have, I wrote a book called A Revolution of Common Sense. I signed a few Joe gave me a great list. Congratulations if you got one. I was looking at the list. Al Cross's name was on the list. I signed it for you, Al. I said, just what you always wanted, a book with Donald Trump on the cover. I knew. Go right on your bookshelf. I didn't choose the name by accident. In fact, I'll tell you why I chose the name. I was sitting on the set at CNN on Inauguration Day last year, and the president said, we're going to have a revolution of common sense. And I turned to Van Jones, and I said, that'd be a great name for a book. And he said, please don't. So I called a publisher and pitched him my idea. I said, I think we're living through a political revolution. But it's a revolution that most normal Americans don't consider revolutionary at all. Pretty simple. Americans want to have a say in their own future. They want leaders who trust them. They want institutions that work for them. They want solutions that are grounded in the reality of their everyday experience. Secure the border, make government work for taxpayers, produce energy enough to keep our lives moving, keep the cost down. Don't let bureaucrats run every detail of your life. Don't apologize for the greatest nation the world has ever known. Put the interests of the American people first. In Washington, these ideas these days are sometimes treated as radical. Around here, we generally, you know, call it any other Tuesday. But writing the book gave me the opportunity to spend time with the president and the people around him. When you write a book about Trump, everybody has the same question. What's he really like? The answer is actually very simple. Behind the scenes, he's very much the same as he is on television. There is not a quiet or restrained book club version of Donald Trump. He has opinions about everything. Politics, television, buildings, polls, golf, the media. I can assure you he has opinions about CNN that I've not yet shared with my colleagues. When I first met him, I'd been talking about him on television for almost 10 years, but after I decided to write the book, I thought, well, if I'm going to write a book about the first 100 days of this term, I should go get his cooperation. So I made an appointment, but I didn't really know him. He knew me from TV, I knew that, but he didn't know me. So I made an appointment and I went over there and opened the door, and I expected to see the president, but gathered in the Oval Office was the entire cabinet, a lot of the senior staff, and he's conducting a meeting. This is very early in the term. And he looks up from the Resolute desk and he says, you look terrific. I mean, you look good on TV, but you actually look terrific. Have a seat next to the other Scott. Bessent, the Treasury Secretary. He's the other Scott in my household. So I plopped down on the couch, and I didn't exactly know what I was getting myself into. He was conducting six meetings at the same time. He had Bessent and the economics guys talking about different issues. He had Rubio and Witkoff, and they were talking about the Middle East. And
6: common sense for the American people. This is the Scott Jennings Show.
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10: 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Reuters Institute says we're now one of the top news brands in the nation. 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
12: More diplomacy. I'm Paul Stevens, Fox News. President Trump gearing up to host a state dinner for his Chinese counterpart next week. Fox's Peter Ducey, details on that and more from the White House.
13: For the Xi sit-down, the president attends the United Nations General Assembly and plans to huddle with Gulf leaders at a critical moment in the Iran war. Asked to preview his remarks to the UN, the president is reflecting on last year's visit. Hoping to control coverage, President Trump posted today, effective immediately, I am banning fake news CNN, MS Now, and Politico from the White House as a result of their constant reporting fake news.
14: It's really just cumulative stories over the last 2 years. You get sick of it.
13: For decades, CNN, like Fox, has been part of a rotating five-network TV pool, with crews traveling with the president all around the world.
12: And again, Fox's Peter Ducey, this coming after the president tried to bar reporters with the AP from the Oval Office and other press events following an April 2025 lawsuit. Federal judge ruling that the president's actions were unconstitutional. The Trump administration is trying to appeal that. The president announcing also all 50 states have signed on to take part in a new drug pricing model for the U.S.
15: President Trump says the program will give most favored nation pricing to some drugs, promising deep discounts.
14: Economic advisors estimate that the most favored nations deals that we're extending to states today will save Medicaid over $64 billion.
15: His administration has struck pricing agreements with more than two dozen drug makers. During the announcement in the Oval Office, he told reporters, quote, this one thing alone should win us the midterms. It comes as recent polling shows that affordability is at the top of many voters' concerns ahead of the November elections. Tanya J. Powers, Fox News.
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2: And welcome back to the Scott Jennings Show. It's a special edition of the show today. A few weeks ago, I was invited to give a speech to the Kentucky Electric Cooperatives Association. These are the rural electric co-ops that mean so much to the rural communities they serve. You have rural electric co-ops in states all over this country, and I gave a speech about what rural America means to me and what it means to our country. I'm giving you that speech in its entirety today. We get back to it right now on the Scott Jennings Show.
3: I was watching all of this unfold, and then the door flies open, and this kid comes running in, and he says, "Mr. President, I have bad news. They are still using paper straws in the White House mess. They must have not gotten my order." He had literally just signed an executive order banning paper straws. I thought to myself, I don't know who was running the country the last 4 years, but I know who's running it right now. But all this is going on, and he finally remembers that I'm sitting there, and he says, "Does everybody here know Scott? He is like our best guy. He knows how to defend me without getting fired, which is no small talent." And then, "To be honest, Scott, you used to be a little bit average, but then I came along and now you're terrific." You can read all about the rest of it. It was quite a journey. Beneath the humor and personality of the president, there is something that I learned that I think his critics have consistently failed to understand. He possesses an instinctive connection to people who believe that the institutions of this country have stopped listening to them. He understands that millions of Americans do not want to be managed by Washington. They do not want to be condescended to by the media. They do not want to be told that their values are obsolete, that their communities are backwards, and that their country is something that they ought to feel guilty about. They want somebody to notice them, to fight for them, and to treat their concerns as legitimate. That's the real story behind the political revolution going on in this country. It's not merely the story of one man, although he is currently the president. It's really a story about millions of Americans reclaiming a voice that they believed had been taken from them. A great many of these people live in rural America. And I've had this extraordinary privilege of trying to tell that story at least the first 100 days of this term. The farther I've traveled on this tour, though, I've found myself thinking more and more about where I started. It's difficult to explain what it feels like to sit aboard Air Force One to staff or interview the President of the United States when part of you is still a kid sitting in a school in Dawson Springs, Kentucky. Dawson Springs is not a place from which people were expected to wind up working for or interviewing the president. Nobody looked at me on the little league field in Dawson Springs and said, "There goes a future CNN commentator." In fact, some people who watch CNN today still aren't convinced I should be a CNN commentator. But that's the great promise of rural America. Extraordinary people can come from places that the wider world barely notices. Talent is not confined to New York or Washington or the large urban areas. Ambition does not recognize county lines. Potential can be found in every small town and at the end of every country road if we give people the tools and the opportunity and the confidence to pursue it. Dawson Springs, like many of the towns in which you live, was a place where people expected you to work. They expected you to keep your word, to show up when you said you would, to respect your neighbors, and to understand that you are not the center of the universe. It's a place where people know each other. If you did something good, everybody heard about it. If you did something stupid, everybody heard about it faster. And growing up in rural Kentucky taught me lessons that no university or campaign or television network could ever teach. I did not grow up with a master plan to wind up in the White House or on CNN or on the radio every day, or to write a book about a president. My journey was a series of opportunities and choices, unexpected turns, hard work, generous mentors, victories, defeats, and moments where somebody just decided, I'm going to take a chance on a kid from Kentucky. My first paid campaign was for George W. Bush in 2000. And then I got to work in his White House, a high honor that I still think about almost every day. I had the privilege of learning politics from Senator Mitch McConnell, one of the most consequential figures that Kentucky has ever produced. I've worked on campaigns across the country, winning some, losing some, although like every political consultant, I prefer discussing the winners more than the losers. But eventually the road landed at CNN. And my job there is sometimes described as political commentator. My children describe it as dad getting yelled at for an hour. Either description is accurate. On television, you sometimes get about 22 seconds to solve all the problems of the world. Someone asks a question about an issue that's been dividing the country for years. Six people begin talking. A commercial break approaches, and somehow it falls to me to restore national unity before the Viagra ad comes on. It's an unusual life, but I take the responsibility seriously. When I'm at the table, I'm not there to just merely offer another political opinion. We all have them. I'm trying to represent millions of Americans who watch these national conversations and wonder whether anybody involved has ever driven a gravel road, attended a county fair, raised an animal, balanced a small business payroll, or waited 3 days for the right part to show up at the Tractor Supply. I'm trying to represent people who love their country without embarrassment, who believe that faith and family still matter, who work hard, who pay all their taxes, who obey the law, and all they ever ask is that their government demonstrate the same basic level of responsibility that is expected of them. I've come to believe that I did not reach this national stage in spite of being from rural Kentucky. I think I've reached it because I am from rural Kentucky. Rural America teaches you to distinguish between what is fashionable and what is true. It teaches you that common sense is not simplistic. It is accumulated wisdom, and it's earned through work, family, faith, failure, responsibility, and living with the consequences of your decisions. People who work with land and weather and machinery and animals and energy and tight margins cannot afford to live their lives entirely in theory. Reality eventually sends a bill. And that perspective is needed anywhere where important decisions are made by people who will never personally experience the consequences. After all the campaigns and elections and interviews and television arguments and book events and miles, I've learned a few things about America I want to share with you. The first is that this country is much healthier than the national conversation makes it appear. If you watch nothing but cable television, and if you do that, please stop. You might conclude that all Americans hate each other, that our country is but 5 minutes from collapse. Now, I work in cable television, so you have to understand, we're paid to make 5 minutes feel like three. Conflicts are loud. Outrage gets a lot of attention. Anger generates clicks. But that is not the whole country. It's not most of the country. You travel around our country, and you find something different. You do find neighbors helping neighbors. You still have parents showing up to volunteer at schools and to coach children who are not their own. Churches are feeding families. Communities, as we well know here, are working together to rebuild after storms. And you see linemen leaving their homes in terrible weather because somebody a few miles away needs their power restored. That's America. In fact, that's the real America. Not the collection of angry clips assembled for television, but the millions of quiet acts of duty, service, kindness that holds this country together every day. America is not primarily what happens in Washington. It's what happens in the places that Washington rarely sees. The second thing I've learned is that rural America must never apologize for itself. Rural Americans are sometimes discussed by my colleagues as though they are a problem to be solved, a population that must be managed, modernized, lectured to, or rescued. I reject this completely. Rural America feeds this country. It powers this country. It serves in our military. It preserves our traditions. It raises children who understand responsibility. And it supplies a disproportionate share of our national common sense. My view is that rural America is not a museum exhibit, nor is it a relic of the past. It is essential to America's future. The coming years will demand more American energy, not less. Artificial intelligence, advanced manufacturing, data centers, electrification, national security will place enormous demands on the electric grid. The people in this room will determine whether America meets those demands. Your mission began with bringing electricity to communities that others had written off. And today, you're helping those communities compete in an economy that no one could have imagined when the first cooperative lines were strung. The third thing I've learned is that institutions survive only when they remember whom they serve. The greatest crisis facing American institutions is not merely incompetence. It's forgetting the customer. Government forgets the taxpayer. Universities forget the student. The media forgets the viewer. Political parties forget the voter. And large corporations even sometimes forget exactly who is buying their products.
2: 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It's a special edition of the show. I'm giving you my speech to the Kentucky Rural Electric Cooperatives Association. 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I'm from rural America. 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
3: Welcome back to The Scott Jennings Show. So glad you're with us today. I've been presenting my speech that I recently gave to the Kentucky Rural Electric Cooperatives Association. I know many of you out there listening to this show are from rural America, from middle America, and I wanted to bring you my remarks because in mainstream media, Our views, our values, the way we live life in rural America, it's often condescended to, overlooked. And I wanted you to know, you've got somebody out there fighting for you. If you're from rural America, if you appreciate being from or living in rural America, you are the target audience for this speech, and I'm so honored to bring it to you. And we get right back to it and finish it up here on Friday on The Scott Jennings Show.
10: Somewhere tonight, at the end of a country road, there is a child doing homework beneath a light powered by one of your cooperatives. We do not know what that child will become. Farmer, teacher, nurse, dean, governor, senator. Maybe some of them will become something we can't even imagine today. But our responsibility is not to predict what children will do extraordinary things. It is to make sure that none of them is written off because of where they begin. That is the real meaning of the word power. It is not merely something carried across a wire. It is the opportunity that is created at the other end of it. It's the farmer who can operate modern equipment, or the small business that finds a way to keep the lights on and the doors open, the student who's finally connected to the world, the family who doesn't have to move away, the town that competes for the next big thing. I've seen America from some remarkable vantage points, from the White House, from campaign headquarters and television studios, from the window of Air Force One. I've seen a great deal of it through the window of a rental car while trying to figure out why the GPS has taken me down a road that hasn't been repaved since the Carter administration. But I have never seen anything that made me believe that the heart of America resides in Washington, D.C. The heart of America is still found in communities where people know one another and depend on one another and show up for one another. It's found in places where handshakes still get deals done, where people gather after storms, where Friday night football and church suppers and county fairs are not quaint traditions, but institutions that give your community an identity. I learned that in Dawson Springs. I see it in your cooperative communities across the state. I see it in the spirit represented in this room tonight. The people who first built rural electric cooperatives had no guarantees they would succeed. They just believed that neighbors mattered and that communities deserved a future. Every generation inherits the same obligation. Our job is to leave the country stronger than we found it, to defend institutions that work and to repair those that do not, to preserve the values that sustained us while embracing new things, new technology that will carry us forward, to make sure that children in rural Kentucky inherit not merely electricity, but genuine opportunity. We should never allow anyone to convince us that America's best days are behind. We are, after all, the people who crossed a continent, lit the countryside, defeated fascism and communism, split the atom, landed on the moon, built the modern world, and continually renew the promise of liberty. The next great American achievement may begin in a laboratory or a factory, a farm, a classroom, or at the kitchen table of a modest Kentucky home at the end of a lonely country road. And when that moment comes, there's a good chance that one of you in this room will have made a decision that kept the lights on. So my message to you tonight is to keep building and to keep serving, to keep listening and keep believing in the communities that everybody else overlooks. Keep the lights on. You never know who may be sitting beneath one of them, dreaming of a place that no one expects them to go. Thank you all for what you do for rural Kentucky. Thank you for the faith that you place in your communities and our Commonwealth. God bless the cooperatives in the United States of America. Thank you all very much.
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12: 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And when you do, you can watch Charlie Kirk, American Martyr, and help bring more stories of faith, courage, and conviction to audiences around the world.
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16: Targeting high prescription drug prices. I'm Angelo Bavaro, Fox News. President Trump with another big economic push ahead of those midterms.
17: His latest move to lower prescription drug prices should pay off big time for Republicans.
18: The biggest drug reduction, prescription drug in history, times maybe 10.
17: The White House announcing most favored nation pricing for all state Medicaid programs, projecting more than $64 billion in taxpayer savings. That's a lot. The president also drawing an ideological contrast, calling left-wing streamer Hassan Piker a terrible liability for Democrats. Of course, you'll recall Piker campaigned with Michigan Senate nominee Abdul El-Sayed, who still won't disavow the so-called California streamer. Instead, every time he's asked about it, he pivots to talking points about gas and groceries.
16: Fox's Kevin Cork. This comes as the president is promising Americans he will send out $5,000 to every adult if Republicans win those midterms. A federal appeals court rejecting a Trump administration policy that allows the quick deportation of migrants to third countries.
19: The three-judge panel of the Boston-based First U.S. Circuit Court of Appeals largely upheld the decision by a lower court judge that declared the Department of Homeland Security's policy to allow migrants to be sent to countries other than their own without giving them a chance to raise safety concerns unlawful. The Trump administration has entered into a series of agreements that have allowed the U.S. to send more than 25,000 migrants to at least 29 third countries. District Judge Brian Murphy, an appointee of former President Biden, found the policy failed to protect migrants' due process rights and could lead to swift deportation without notice to unfamiliar and potentially dangerous countries. The case is likely headed to the U.S. Supreme Court. Lee Silicera, Fox News.
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16: New Fox News polls show how voters are feeling about everything from Iran to immigration to the economy.
2: The latest Fox News polls have President Trump's approval at 39%. Just 23% think the economy is good or fair. 43% said they are falling behind. And over 60% said gas and food prices are a major problem for their families. 63% of those polled said the president is making the economy worse. In 2018, just 22% felt that way. On Iran, more than 7 in 10 voters do not think the president has a way to exit the conflict. And when it comes to voter enthusiasm, 64% of Democrats are extremely interested in voting in these midterms, compared to just 53% of Republicans. Jessica Rosenthal, Fox News.
16: The Kennedy Center facing an uncertain future as President Trump continues his push for a name change.
5: President Trump speaking about the Kennedy Center Friday.
18: The place is a dump. It's been a dump for years. It's lost money for years. I can turn it around, fix it.
5: The president saying this week the Performing Arts Center would not be renovated and could be ripped down if courts shoot down his plan to rename it after him, arguing it needs government support to stay open. A tribute to former President John F. Kennedy, the building closed Wednesday, sparking more questions as President Trump was seen reading a poster about its demolition. A federal judge this week ruling President Trump's name can't be added to the building's exterior without congressional approval and ordered the center to provide 30 days' notice before making any major changes. Kristen Goodwin, Fox News.
16: President Trump says he has a deal with Denmark he says allows the U.S., quote, permanent control over security in Greenland. That agreement allows for additional U.S. bases and flights over the island while keeping Russia and China from establishing military bases there. The island will remain part of Denmark under that new deal. I'm Angelo Bavaro, and this is Fox News.
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3: This is the Alex Marlowe Show, and I am doing the thing where I'm hearing myself in my ear, guys. That was pretty quick. You guys got that fast. That's pretty cool. All right. Well, I'm on the road today. Those of you who are watching and checking out the podcast feed, because we had a really exciting day and a couple of days planned where I'm going to be banking all sorts of different exciting podcast interviews for all of you. I'm at Pastor Alan Jackson's Culture and Christianity Conference, which has quickly become, I think, one of the best events that we can do as a conservative movement. The pastor's got an international following. I know he's worked with us at Salem on certain things in the past, and he's collaborated with the one and only Charlie Kirk on a number of occasions, and he's got a huge international faith-based community, but he also understands that what good is having faith unless you are going to try to use it for good in the world. It's not just about personal salvation, which of course is the main goal, but also we want to make our time on earth a little bit better. And that involves getting involved in the culture, getting involved in politics. And then tomorrow I'm going to be giving a big address on AI. I'm going to be talking about the stuff that's been pretty apropos in the news, which is kind of amazing. And I'm going to be talking about what people with a faith mindset, a Judeo-Christian mindset, in my case, specifically a Christian mindset, what we can do to make sure that we are entering this new age in a upbeat and productive way, but also steeling ourselves for what's going to be a lot of social upheaval, but potentially leading to a better world if we manage it correctly. And I'm not necessarily buying this doomerism that we've been seeing. And I've been going through this. I did a deep dive. This guy, Jacob Coxon, who is the whistleblower, so to speak, who was worked for OpenAI and for Anthropic and suggested that what they were doing was they're gambling with the future of humanity. And then all of a sudden, this guy named Evan Hubinger from Anthropic comes out and says, actually, he's right. And there is, in fact, about a 10% chance that the world is going to end and the world is going to end in short order. And all of this is the fault of the AI oligarchs, the AI overlords. Better, Mike. Let me know if this is better. I was picking up my third mic here, so this should be even better, even more crisp. So I was looking through this, and so this guy who's the whistleblower, so to speak, he presented literally nothing new. Really diligent, as I am, and I've been talking about on the show all week. Nothing new. He didn't present any new evidence. He only presented stuff that everyone had heard about for a while, and everyone who follows AI was already concerned about in an honest way. And he'd only been there for a few months. So this is a very mid-level guy who's blowing the whistle. And now we're learning from the Wall Street Journal, which, by the way, was sort of in on this because they broke the original stories and they clearly had the stories before this guy's tweet. This guy had no following on Twitter. Sends out a tweet. The tweet goes to 100 million impressions on Twitter, which is pretty tough to do with no following. Even if you have a blockbuster message, it still, that's a lot. It's a lot of views. So we got that. He's coordinating with the Wall Street Journal to make sure that they got part of the scoop. And he's not saying anything new. There's no new evidence that takes place. There's no new data that he's sharing. It's only that people inside think that the doomerism is coming. And so then this guy, Hubinger, who works at Anthropic, comes in and says, yeah, this guy that's been here for 3 months and, just got his parking pass, his cafeteria card. He knows all of our deep dark secrets and he's releasing them. And he's actually kind of onto something. And we all know that we could end up destroying the world, even though you should all buy our product and use our product and we have the best product. But it also could destroy the world. And so you start thinking, wait a minute, this is all very curious. And then you start realizing that a lot of the people who are fanning the flames of this are all these AI doomer groups funded by that are run by these people like this guy, Jan Talin, Spencer Moskovitz. Spencer Moskovitz is, I'm sorry, Dustin Moskovitz, who is a guy who made all this money from Facebook and now donates extensively to Democrat causes. And I go through his background in Breaking Biden, my second book, where I look at the forces that got Joe Biden elected. And he was one of the top donors for Democrats, and he's been top donors for Democrats in off-year elections. And so this guy's money, along with a couple of other AI oligarchs, these are the ones who are pumping up this narrative. All of a sudden, we've decided that the AI is going to destroy us all. And they're coordinating with the Wall Street Journal to get this story out. The thing's got huge amplification. And what's noteworthy about this guy, Hubinger from Anthropic, him coming in and seconding the guy who's claiming the doomerism is real and that everyone in the building knows it, he's not supposed to be talking right now because they're on the verge of a IPO. In an IPO, you have what's known as a quiet period where you're not allowed to talk about the company publicly, or else it's a huge pain in the butt for everyone involved because you have this, and it's something that is a little bit above why I don't understand perfectly why they do this, but this is the fundamentals of it. And those of you who are ever involved in this stuff or in tech and finance, you could probably educate me on this. But you're not supposed to be talking at all. And this guy comes out and backs up this low-level dude who's trying to quote unquote blow the whistle with no information. And he says, yes, my company really is dangerous. So you have to start thinking, what is this all about? And all this is about, it is this this new cult-like religion where we are seeing people who believe that we are going to have this altruistic movement where they are trying to create AI altruism, where the people who are creating the technology that could destroy us all are the ones who are going to be putting themselves in charge. Effective altruism is how it's known. Dario Amodei, Sam Altman, all these people are involved. They've all been a part of this, and it's funded by people and run by people like Dario Amodei's sister, who's an activist in this regard, and Dustin Moskovitz and a bunch of people who are in Democrat circles. And I've got some unbelievable background on some of these groups, but these groups, what they do is very incestuous. A lot of them are based in the Bay Area of California, and they really do think that they're creating almost like this is almost the verge of a new religion or a new cult of some sort. And so all this comes down to the fact that we have this duopoly of two tech companies that are both these closed weight models, so they're closed models. So these are the models that are very expensive, and they're a black box. We don't

off of the fact that these people have realized that if they are able to start creating some sort of a federal bureau of AI, federal regulation for AI, then it's going to lock out new competition. And so these people, these effective altruists, and this duopoly company are essentially going to be in charge of all of AI, and it's going to be very hard, if not impossible, to compete with them. So if you got open source AI, by the way, you don't need these huge data centers. A lot of this you can do on your own, and you have more ownership, and we're all going to get rich together. These guys are going to get rich on their own. They're going to get powerful on their own, and they're going to be the ones who are going to be policing themselves with the government, and this new regulatory agency is going to stand to freeze out any sort of competition. If you think that sounds scary, it is one of the scariest things. And so ironically, what's scary about all this is not that AI is going to crush us all, it's going to steal all of our jobs. That is so far off. I mean, I can't even get my cell phone to work in my house. That's so far off. I'm not saying it couldn't happen. I'm saying it's so far off. What I am saying that is a threat is we create this AI duopoly with the worst people on earth, the least charismatic people on earth, the people who have no moral scruples that we know of, and they're going to be collaborating with the federal government to decide on your freedom. If your freedom should be accessed by them, by the government, your information, they're going to have it all. They're going to control it. And if you want to go in and you want to compete against them, you're not going to be able to because you'll never make compliance. And so I'm going to talk about all that in the context of faith. And I'll give you more on what that commentary is going to be after the break. But I'll tell you right now, one thing that is for sure something that people of faith can do is they can donate to my good friends at Preborn, who do a fantastic job, an absolutely exemplary job of saving babies. They saved 31,407 babies specifically in 2020. They're kindergartners now. 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

show, and I'm giving my take on AI and what's really happening as I spent a lot of time researching in anticipation of a big speech at the Culture and Christianity Conference that Alan Jackson puts on, who's wonderful and has a great ministry, also cares deeply about cultural issues, which is important. And I'm talking about AI and the cross-section with faith. I gave a rundown of the latest hysteria on how it's a big hoax. It's all a big hoax designed by these effective altruist individuals who are trying to get more power for themselves, more money, more control over your freedom. They want either a national AI regulation that they're in charge of, so they would be regulating themselves, or perhaps even worse, global governance stuff that the UN could get involved. And it's all very nefarious. And the more you learn about it, the more you realize this is a massive op. And it's going to get people even more freaked out because the public is 80-20 negative on data centers, and they are very negative on AI's future. And so then what I'm going to talk about, and I'll put up the whole speech in the podcast feed, but I won't be able to do the whole thing on the live show, is that where does this leave Christians? Where does this leave people of faith? Where does this leave us? Well, the whole goal is of AI, if you think about it, is actually to mimic how the human mind works using machines. There's this huge math problem that was solved that I discuss on a forthcoming podcast with an AI expert. It's coming out this weekend, that one of the AI models, I think it was Anthropic, was able to solve, or OpenAI was able to solve. And it was really not that they had come up with anything that humans couldn't come up with. It was just that they had accelerated what humans could come up with by hundreds or thousands of hours of man hours, maybe years of manpower. And that's really what's going on, is there, it is just human beings synthesized. And that's a scary thing. But what we're trying to do here is that we cannot shirk away from our responsibilities to try to enhance God's kingdom. And if the kingdom of God is in conflict, that's where we need to differentiate ourselves. And humans are eternal. AI is not. From my faith, Christian faith, if you accept Christ, you have the opportunity to become eternal if you behave yourself in a reasonable way. And there's a point of friction between believers as Americans in the segment of Silicon Valley that's really pushing transhumanism, as they actually think that there should be something that gets between humans and gods and God. And I don't like that. And if you thought transgender was crazy, you ain't seen nothing yet, because we are going to get the full gamut of transhumanism. That is coming. And that is going to be a real area of conflict. But AI cannot advance past where humans are right now on a faith-based level. And what is going to happen is that we are going to be called to, can we use this technology for good? Because if we resist it completely, if we are Luddites, then others will continue to develop it, and they will continue to use it for harm. So that's not an option. So we need to be able to engage with it. We need to be able to try to influence how it is developed. And then we need to be able to try to take advantage of it for ourselves to hopefully enhance the kingdom of God. It's a big puzzle, but it's one that we all got to work through. And that's what I'm going to talk about. And I'll have more to come, I'm sure, next week, as well as on the podcast feed, which I recommend all of you subscribe. Noticing podcast numbers going up, and that's all thanks to you guys. So appreciate all of you doing that. And a lot of hard work from the Salem folks trying to get that going as well. But it's not going away. That's the main thing. And we have to be, I think, more sophisticated than we've been. We've not a good messengers trying to talk to us about this stuff. And so I'm going to try to do that. So overall, I do think one thing that is noteworthy that is going on is that people who want to police themselves, I think, are going about it the wrong way. And this is a tell that they don't have your best interest at heart. I noted earlier on the show, semi-flippantly, that the OpenAIs and the Anthropics of the world, they're free to start slowing down their progress on their own. But then a lot of people come out and they say, well, we want to beat China, so we got to keep going. Well, actually, are we doing the fundamentals to beat China now? Are we continuing to educate Chinese nationals in American universities? Yes, we are. Are we continuing to allow for our technology companies to sell technology to China? Yes, we are. Are we still having massive levels of Chinese birth tourism in this country, where Chinese are literally allowed to have surrogates who are giving birth to people who will have American citizenship, will be raised in China, inculcated with Chinese values, and then be sent back to infiltrate our country? Yes, we are. We're doing all that stuff. Are we taking foreign donations from the Chinese and our universities from China? Yes, we are. Why aren't we doing all this stuff? Instead of just announcing a proclamation, we have to beat China. That's not enough. That's not good enough.
We have to take strides today to do what we can to try to beat China by icing out China from access to America's IP, our technology, our wherewithal, our know-how. We've stopped giving it over to them on the cheap or for free. It's an amazing analogy because this whole birth tourism model, that's the Hassan Piker model. You find him annoying. He was born here, raised in Turkey, came back trying to destroy the country. That's the warning for all of you. We'll be right back.

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4: Targeting high prescription drug prices. I'm Angelo Bavaro, Fox News. President Trump with another big economic push ahead of those midterms.
5: His latest move to lower prescription drug prices should pay off big time for Republicans.
1: The biggest drug reduction, prescription drug in history, times maybe 10.
5: The White House announcing most favored nation pricing for all state Medicaid programs, projecting more than $64 billion in taxpayer savings. That's a lot. The president also drawing an ideological contrast, calling left-wing streamer Hassan Piker a terrible liability for Democrats. Of course, you'll recall Piker campaigned with Michigan Senate nominee Abdul El-Sayed, who still won't disavow the so-called California streamer. Instead, every time he's asked about it, he pivots to talking points about gas and groceries.
4: Fox's Kevin Cork. This comes as the president is promising Americans he will send out $5,000 to every adult if Republicans win those midterms. A federal appeals court rejecting a Trump administration policy that allows the quick deportation of migrants to third countries.
6: The three-judge panel of the Boston-based First U.S. Circuit Court of Appeals largely upheld the decision by a lower court judge that declared the Department of Homeland Security's policy to allow migrants to be sent to countries other than their own without giving them a chance to raise safety concerns unlawful. The Trump administration has entered into a series of agreements that have allowed the U.S. to send more than 25,000 migrants to at least 29 third countries. District Judge Brian Murphy, an appointee of former President Biden, found the policy failed to protect migrants' due process rights and could lead to swift deportation without notice to unfamiliar and potentially dangerous countries. The case is likely headed to the U.S. Supreme Court. Lee Silicera, Fox News.
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0: scroll through some quick news here. But I will say the last comment that I will give on AI, New York Times, and the big story. New York Times reporting about lawsuits against OpenAI reveals how AI kingpins think about copyright. We've got a write-up of this at Breitbart News from Lucas Nolan from our tech bureau, which I recommend. But the main thing is that they're just taking all your stuff. They're taking all your ideas. They're scraping them. They're piecing all of them together. I heard an interesting anecdote about how perhaps, you know, this math problem was solved, this big math problem that was very controversial, because they were mining data from people who were trying to solve the problem on their own using their AI, using their AI models. And so they end up just kind of, it's almost like cheating on a test where you're looking over the person next to you's shoulder and seeing what they got in their paper. That's what OpenAI is doing. They're seeing what you're doing. They're watching you do your work, and they're just scraping that, and then they're putting that into their models. And they're going to get rich and powerful, and it's going to leave the rest of us behind unless we protect those open source AI models, where we could all get rich, because they're not making money off of anything with those open models. We're all getting rich together. So that's why we need some of those, and we can't have this duopoly of the closed models, which is OpenAI and Anthropic. All right, last word for now on that. I know that we've done a ton of that this week on the show. Other stuff that's happening in the news. Saudi Arabia has canceled oil shipments to Europe. And I note this because also I had another story I was going to share with you guys. The Pentagon is considering drawing down a third or even half of U.S. troops in Europe. Europe is extremely irritating. For years, they won't pay their fair share into NATO. The second we want something from them, even our best allies like Italy won't allow us to use bases when we're trying to destroy Iran's nuclear program. And then they're welcoming in Canada to a greater level when Canada is allowing China to dump their steel in Canada so they can avoid tariffs from America. And so Canada's helping out China, and the EU's welcoming in Canada. EU won't pay their fair share into NATO, and then they're not helping America try to fight a righteous war. And then you get Trump saying, well, you have consequences if you're going to cross us like this. And Europe continues to be a horrific example for the West. They're not replacing their birth rate. They're continuing to allow mass migration. They're continuing to be more secular. And it is just not it's not a dynamic continent right now. And so why is America, why should we be, their security be dependent on us? Their sovereignty is dependent on us. And that's just something that's not appealing. And it's just noteworthy when Saudi Arabia telling European refiners they're going to go no crude for the next month. They're shutting down its east-west pipeline after it was attacked by drones. And a lot of this has to do with the war from Iran, which Europe did nothing, would not lift a hand to deal with it and to help us on that. So all this coming together, and I just like when things have consequences in American politics, and this is international politics, obviously, but I felt like there were no consequences for so many things for so long. We're starting to enter an era where maybe there are some consequences for bad actors on the world stage. That's how Trump looks at it, and I think it's very interesting. I mentioned Hassan Piker recently, who is teaming up with a children's entertainer named Miss Rachel, who I've spared my children of this, but she's a YouTuber. And she's someone who has a brand of teaching children stupid stuff on YouTube. It's very low IQ type stuff for children that low IQ parents will put their children onto, which is very lazy. And she's gotten huge, very big online. And she is a huge Hamas activist. She's very pro Hamas. I keep telling you guys this, liberal middle-aged white women on a generationally bad run. I've never seen a run this bad for one subset of the population. Miss Rachel is a big part of this. And her YouTube show is now, she's now gone out of her way to defend Macklemore. Macklemore is the anti-Semite who wears the big Jewish hook nose, who demands that even though he's just the opening act for Ed Sheeran, the Ed Sheeran conference or a concert, that he has to be able to talk about freeing Palestine and genocide in Gaza, which is not happening. It's all fake. There'll be no free Palestine. There'll be no genocide in Gaza. And they won't be free because Hamas runs Gaza. There is no Palestine. And the reason why Hamas does not want there to be a Palestinian state is because they want it from the river to the sea, which means no Israel. So all this is lost on the great Miss Rachel. And she's demanding every wealthy white celebrity match donations to Macklemore because the really crappy rapper who is riding Ed Sheeran's coattails he's not allowed at Robert Kraft Stadium to diss Israel with a bunch of lies and smears. though. That is a fun update. I love watching the celebrities eat themselves alive. It's Iran-friendly media, by the way, hyping Macklemore. So he's a star in Iranian media. Imagine being such a privileged American white that you get to be a bad rapper and get rich and famous. He also does stuff with in the golf community, which is super cringe. I guess the golf influencer, I would say golfer myself, the golf influencer complex is it's very odd and not for me. And Macklemore has even dipped his toe into that. This guy's had the most charmed life. And what he's trying to do is he's trying to use it to just try to just savage Israel. Of all the problems on earth, this one of the things that's one of the tells about the Israel obsessives is that none of them are interested in any other problems elsewhere around the world. They don't care about sub-Saharan Africa. They don't care about what goes on in China. They don't care about what goes on in Cuba. It's all they care about is Israel, a small democracy in the Middle East with a bunch of Arabs living in it who want to be there voluntarily. 9 million people in there, big tech hubs, great discotheque scene. Very, very strange. All right, let's have some fun. Let's change gears and start talking about other stuff in the news. If you want to know how Republicans lose the midterms, you can listen to a woman named Maria Elvira Salazar. She's a congresswoman, and she's now turned on Trump in a campaign ad. And let me give you the logic behind it. This is cut 10, please.
1: Some of your immigration enforcement efforts have gone too far. In July, 50% of the 50,000 people that were detained had no criminal record. Be careful what your advisors are telling you about immigration policy. The same Hispanics who helped you get to the White House in 2024 feel betrayed today. You can be for immigration what Lincoln was for slavery and Reagan was for communism. I'm not talking about giving them amnesty. I'm talking about giving them a dignified life in this promised land.
2: I am Maria Elvira Salazar, and I approve this message.
0: It's unbelievable. This is what we fought the Civil War. This is why Trump is here. This is why the Tea Party happened. All this stuff after the Mitt Romney 2012 election, you said the Tea Party predated that a little bit. But there's this autopsy report that I reference often on the show because it's so important, where the Republican establishment told us the reason why Mitt Romney lost is because he wasn't robust enough on amnesty. And a lot of people like us in the Breitbart newsroom were freaking out over this and the exact wrong approach. Illegal immigration is the biggest threat to this country right now. Just look at Europe. Look at how Europe is done. But from the fentanyl, from the driving down of wages, from the driving up of rent, to the crime that it imports, to the message that it sends, that we don't need to replace our own people. We don't need to have a national language. All we need to have is a subservient class of migrant workers. And that's the key to a future in this country. It's so absurd on its face. And then some Republicans, I guess, didn't get the message that that's exactly what we've been rejecting. That's why Donald Trump is here, including Hispanics are getting it. Latinxes are getting this. They're understanding that actually, if you like America and you want to preserve America, we deserve to have a border and we deserve to have ICE. We deserve to have immigration and customs enforcement. And it's going to be a messy business when we're trying to deport millions of people. And so Trump is taking it from all sides. I mean, it's just one of these things where if even Roe, he can't get all the Republicans on board with what he's doing. Fundamental stuff. You want to know why a lot of people who might be new to the Trump coalition, low propensity Trump voters, might not show up in a midterm. It's fascinating. And this messaging has just been relentless. It's been relentless. Instead of Republicans pushing back with the stuff I'm saying, that we're actually defending Latinos who are here, who want to be American, who want to assimilate against people who are invading, committing crimes, and have no intention of being here, just economic migrants. We're defending you. Instead of putting out a message like that that's positive, which is what they did in the 2024 election, this is the message that's coming through. So I guess that's not fun. That's not a fun start. All right, let's have some more fun. This is Colin Kaepernick. Colin Kaepernick, the NFL player, the former NFL player, is allegedly still preparing a comeback. Check this out, cut 14.
3: I still train 5 days a week. Yeah. I'm up at 4:30 in the morning doing my training before I go about the rest of my day. And maybe this goes a little bit back to me being a masochist and the dedication there. But I have to do everything that is in my control to make sure that I'm prepared.
0: What does he train 5 days a week at? His hair? He's at the hair salon 5 days a week. That guy's fro is beyond belief. He's really beautifully picked out. It just, could you put it back up? Like, how do you get it so perfect? Like, you could take a protractor, a compass, and you could trace it. It's a perfect circle. It's just amazing. that goes a semicircle. It goes all the way around. I want to get, can someone calculate the area of that? Because someone who's in a, like middle school math, like geometry class, check the area of Colin Kaepernick's frown. It's just so manicured, so perfect. He's a cultural figure. He's not a football player. I said this. This is one of those called shots that I called right many, many years ago. He's no interest in going back to the NFL. Is not even close. He says this because then we talk about him for a minute and we can talk about his activism. Now, he was a very effective activism, but I bring him up today, not that I want to give him more attention, I don't need to, but it gives me a chance to mention something on the show that I'm so excited about that I still hadn't shared, which is the utter collapse of Nike, the Nike brand, the ultimate go woke, go broke brand, a brand that tried to latch on to the greatest athletes of all time, to try to have people be the representative of the brand, be Michael Jordan, Tiger Woods, Kobe Bryant, Scottie Scheffler, the golfer. That was the face of the brand. And then all of a sudden, they changed their brand to focusing on people like Colin Kaepernick, people who are activists. They got all these out-of-shape people on the billboards. And they go from Just Do It, having the commercials all about resilience, all about triumph, all about glory. And they make it all about wokeism. And they did some really stupid stuff on the business front as well, where they shut off a lot of their retail businesses. But the see Nike, which was always kind of made in China, crappy shoes and overrated, like to see them collapse has just been such a delight to watch. And I have not got to enjoy it. I think their stock's down something like 80%. And you can point to that guy, Colin Kaepernick, and they keep platforming him. They keep going to talk to him. They keep acting like he's interesting. The guy has nothing to say that he didn't say in the first 5 minutes of him kneeling the first time. He doesn't like America. He doesn't like police. That's his whole thing. But to track the brand of Nike's collapse has been absolutely fascinating. He's doing this again, too. I got cut nine. Play cut nine, guys.
3: Well, I don't watch football because I'm not going to support the organization that's blackballing me. But as far as stepping back on the field, I continue to train and prepare. Wake up every day at 4:30, get all my training in, and then go about my day. But stepping back on the field, I would love to step back out there. And that's something that I think I could do today.
4: And as you, of course, know, the NFL maintains and has maintained that you would never blackball. Yes. Well, we don't have time to get into all of that.
3: Facts and Panthers would say otherwise.
0: Okay, so that's what my friend Dennis Prager would call precious. He's saying he doesn't watch the NFL. He hates the NFL because they blackball him, but also he would love to play in the NFL. Guy is so full of crap. It's unbelievable. Literally precious. All right, you know what else is precious? Gold. Gold is precious, and it's part of my diversification strategy. Many see it as a hedge against inflation, which it is. 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
0: I just feel like everyone's just a sick freak now. I'm looking at some of my most trafficked content today at Breitbart News, and it's a Sydney Sweeney naked, which is all. I do a deep dive into Sydney Sweeney's latest ad controversy on a podcast that Joe Morris is coming out over the weekend. There's a story of a mom saying that she had sex with her son only 100 times. It's just like, that's so revolting. Tell me we're not demonically possessed. And then another married mom allegedly engaging in activity with her dog. These are some of the hottest stories of the internet right now. Does this discourage all of you? Does this amuse any of you? I'm not amused. It makes me want to leave the whole news business. This is it? This is what's paying the bills? I'm outraged. Guys, are you outraged on my behalf that I have to deal with this for a living? All right, let me tell you about my team. My team is Greg Ebben, Sean McConnell, Roger Wicker Jr., Rick Locke, Matt Zibel, Ricky Lopez, Misty Callahan, John Cassio, Daniel West. On the podcast feed, I've got a big conversation with Judge Glock coming out this week. He's at the Manhattan Institute, super smart people. He actually talks about AI in a non-retarded way, which is apparently almost impossible to do. Even the AI overlords who are supposed to be the geniuses who control everything, they all sound stupid when they talk about their own products. He doesn't. So we have that coming up. A big conversation with Emma Jo Morris, where we get into, again, the Sydney Sweeney ad, as well as I get her take on AI. We talk about Hunter Biden potentially running for president. And there's lots of exciting stuff in that conversation. I also talked to Brian Lilly about Canada. He gives me the whole breakdown of what's going on with Mark Carney's efforts to try to cozy up to Europe and China and run away from Donald Trump as the country gets more and more woke, which is a deep concern. All that's available for you over the weekend, coming out wherever you get your favorite pods. All right. This is the thing. I'm saying that we're all getting messed up in the head here. This is former Congresswoman Nancy Mace, who has ambitions for higher political office. Cut 12, please, guys.
13: I had a lot of suitors when the tattoo story came out.
14: Really?
13: Yes, including some Democrats. But I turned all of them down. I just said no.
14: You said you turned them down because they're Democrats?
13: I turned everybody down.
14: Why?
13: I don't know. I don't know that I'll ever date again. I don't know.
14: Maybe someone will see this and hit you up in the DMs.
13: I turn every man down that shows up in my DMs.
14: Really?
13: All of them. Yeah.
14: Do guys send you, like, you know, explicit imagery and stuff?
13: Sometimes, and that's nasty. Okay. Don't do that. Don't send me Don't send me any pics.
14: Okay.
13: That's gross.
0: So don't send me a pic. And then she's referring to a male. Part of the anatomy of the slang starts with a D and it rhymes with pic. You guys can figure that out, what she's talking about here. This is just reminds me of the behavior of, you know, teenage girls. Just like, I know you want me, boy, but you can't have me, boy. Like that's what she's doing now as a former congresswoman who wanted to be governor. I'm sure wants to be senator as well. South Carolina. And who even has the impulse, I'm going to send Nancy Mace a picture of my privates? I feel like this is a very small subset of the population. And her going out there and saying, oh, these guys can't stop sending me pictures of their junk. She knows exactly what she's doing. She's soliciting more. This is soliciting more pictures. She's a smart enough person to understand that she just put the thought into a bunch of perverts' heads that she's going to, that they're going to think, hey, I hadn't even thought of that. Well, now this is going to be a great idea. And she knows what she's doing, right? She knows that all that's going to do is yield more of those pictures getting sent to her. I feel like she's smart enough to understand that stuff. We had a big story at Breitbart on an undercover video showing how James Tallarico's pastor, this is a person who is James Tallarico's guide in his faith, how he thinks of atheists, et cetera. Let's play cut 20.
15: Today I'm speaking at the Freedom From Religion Foundation.
16: Freedom From Religion?
15: Yeah.
16: Oh, really? And you're a Presbyterian minister.
15: But
16: interesting.
15: I work a lot with non-theists. Because to me it's like, if you love humanity and you love, like, nature, and that's why you hate religion, then we're on the same team. I've been on trial within the denomination for LGBTQ stuff and
16: on trial.
15: Abortion and non-theist.
16: Yeah.
15: We had an atheist join the church, and people had fits about that, but that's not a big deal here.
0: So this is a exclusive from us for Matt Mercer on my team at Breitbart. So Tallarico's pastor supports atheists, and if you hate religion, we're on the same team. So that's what I'm saying. The people, this is blasphemous. That these people using their faith to try to, I think, instill values in the public that is so remote, so far removed from faith that it does constitute a blasphemy in this regard. And we're up against all this. It's very dark times in many ways, but I stay optimistic, remain optimistic. We got to get the word out. As long as we got free speech, we got a chance in this country. A lot of exciting stuff happening over the weekend. I'll have this coverage of this conference, MF Culture and Christianity Conference. The big Patrick Clancy 60 Minutes interview, that's coming out. I'm looking forward to that. And next week is the UN General Assembly, which is so always hot content. The UN, the world meeting in New York, and it is always an enjoyable thing to watch the world try to perform for the United States and our audience, as well as each other. We'll have all that for you on next week's shows. 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
23: A big meeting. I'm Paul Stevens, Fox News. President Trump gearing up to host a state dinner for Chinese leader Xi Jinping next week. Fox's Peter Ducey.
24: For the Xi sit down, the president attends the United Nations General Assembly and plans to huddle with Gulf leaders at a critical moment in the Iran war. Asked to preview his remarks to the UN, the president is reflecting on last year's visit. Hoping to control coverage, President Trump posted today, effective immediately, I am banning fake news CNN, MS Now, and Politico from the White House as a result of their constant reporting fake news.
25: It's really just cumulative stories over the last few years. You get sick of it.
24: For decades, CNN, like Fox, has been part of a rotating five-network TV pool, with crews traveling with the president all around the world.
23: Now, all this coming after the president tried to bar reporters with the Associated Press from the Oval Office and other press events. Following an April 2025 lawsuit, a federal judge ruled that the president's actions were unconstitutional. The Trump administration is trying to appeal that. After months of talks, President Trump says a major security deal with Denmark and Greenland has been reached, expanding the U.S. military presence there.
26: President Trump declaring victory in this historic deal with Greenland and Denmark, writing in a Truth Social post that the deal, quote, I am pleased to announce the United States of America has entered into an agreement with the Kingdom of Denmark and Greenland that gives the United States permanent control over security and all other needs in Greenland, completely addressing all of our many U.S. concerns there. Will be no cost to the United States. We will immediately begin the process of developing a large military presence in the appropriate part of Greenland. Additionally, from now on, no U.S. adversary can ever have a base in Greenland, have a military presence in Greenland, or make sensitive investments in Greenland without our express written approval.
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23: That lone holdout juror in the Lindsey Clancy murder trial continues to break his silence.
1: Michael Desmondville, the lone juror who stopped Lindsey Clancy from dodging prison. He says, despite withering pressure to do so, he never wavered, not once, said, I didn't have any doubts as I tried to explain different possible theories during deliberation. I kept getting cut off as if I had doubts based on the evidence present, based on all the physical evidence, key witnesses, and what the prosecution presents. I thought it was enough proof that she knew exactly what she was doing and planned. He says the other 11 talked over him all the time and even accused him of caving. The fourth person claimed that he admitted reasonable doubt, which he says never happened.
23: And at Fox's Kevin Cork, Lindsey Clancy due back in court on September 29. There is a possibility prosecutors may pass on a retrial in the case. Well, some frustrated California residents are facing more severe weather as Orange County has declared a state of emergency for coastal erosion.
2: Some residents are voicing their frustration with the red tape in this heavy regulated state. They say it's keeping folks from adequately protecting their property amid growing concerns over looming El Nino storms. Now, in response to concerns about overregulation, the Coastal Commission tells Fox News that their agency has approved all emergency permit applications for rock revetments along Beach Road and Dana Point, which allow for additional armoring across 17 properties. They also said staff worked hard to make sure folks had the required authorization, including approving permits over Labor Day weekend.
23: And that's Fox's Christina Coleman. President Trump on Friday signing into law a sweeping sanctions package targeting Russian officials and key pillars of the Russian economy. All this, of course, meant to punish and pressure Moscow for its ongoing war against Ukraine. I'm Paul Stevens. This is Fox News.
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0: What would happen if we returned to backing the U.S. dollar with gold?
1: Katie, bar the doors. The prices could really skyrocket then, at least if they decided to partially back the U.S. dollar with gold. And that may happen because the Chinese have been talking about doing that for a long time. The central banks in China, Russia, India have been buying gold for quite a long time. That's part of the reason the price has been driven up lately, because of all the central bank buying.
2: So what does that tell us when they're buying to that degree?
1: Well, it tells us a lot in that the U.S. banks aren't buying it. The Treasury Department here is not. So that tells me that they're not really with the program and they don't really get it, because the powers that be want people to buy paper assets, stocks, bonds, treasuries, that type of thing. And they shy people away from gold, which we encourage people not to do, at least put part of their assets in gold, because it's always been a hedge against inflation. And again, I don't see that changing.
0: That's Rick from the Gold Silver Exchange, 746-9950. 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
3: Saturday, September 19th, 2026. I'm Jessica Rosenthal. College sports, crypto, Russia, and Iran were all topics of congressional votes this past week on Capitol Hill, but it was AI that dominated the conversation.
4: He said in the next few months, maybe we have a year. He called this a little Chernobyl.
3: And before that college sports bill advanced in the Senate, we spoke with the head basketball coach at the University of Arkansas about why the bill is needed.
5: I was having high school coaches, friends of mine who had children, saying, Coach, they're not offering scholarships like they used to.
3: This is the Fox News Rundown from Washington. A busy week on Capitol Hill ended with a recess into a long break ahead of midterms, meaning the Save America Act did not pass in time for these fall elections. But Congress did pass a Russia sanctions bill, another war powers resolution regarding Iran, and moved a college sports law forward. And yet it was AI that dominated the conversation. Louisiana Senator John Kennedy tried to get a bill passed through a quick procedure that would require the ability to stop AI should it come to that.
6: Well, I've got a bill. And it basically says that if you're going to sell an advanced AI model in the United States of America, it's got to have a kill switch.
3: But Kentucky Senator Rand Paul blocked it.
7: Think, for example, that your search engine that you already use today is AI. Are they going to have to redesign all the search engines immediately if this passes and put kill switches in your search engine?
3: Democratic Minority Leader Hakeem Jeffries called for decisive congressional action immediately, consistent with what some of the leading AI voices now say needs to happen as it relates to slowing things down to protect the health, safety, and well-being of Americans.
8: The AI safety issue is very real. The Democratic plan is one that will be anchored in urgent, decisive, and responsible action to protect the safety, the health, the well-being of the American people in the face of threats that industry leaders themselves are now saying requires development in AI to slow down.
3: But Speaker Mike Johnson said while AI is serious, common sense is also needed. They don't need the government to tell them to slow down. He said if they want to, they should.
9: AI is serious. We do need to make sure that it's done safely, but let's apply common sense. They can self-police. They can self-regulate. They don't need the government to tell them to slow it down. If they want to slow it down, they should.
3: Vice President Vance said that previously. If they're building Frankenstein, he said they should stop. And Treasury Secretary Scott Bessent said at a House hearing this past week, AI companies can stop anytime they want to.
4: Members are kind of shocked by this and disturbed by this. They believe that there are some existential threats to this. There was added weight to this on the Republican side of the aisle.
3: Fox News Chief Congressional Correspondent Chad Pergram.
4: And Republicans are torn over this when the president came out and said all these concerns about what AI can do is and the threats to humanity is a hoax. Mike Johnson, the Speaker of the House, came up and said, you remember when Alexandria Ocasio-Cortez said because of climate change, we're all going to be dead in a short period of time? He likened it to that. Now, it was, in fact, subject to a vote. Something didn't pass, but there was kind of one and a half related votes related to this. One was an effort by John Kennedy, the Republican from Louisiana, who is taking AI seriously. and says, you know, we have to be careful about creating something that's smarter than we are. And he said, I don't want the government to have a kill switch, but I want to mandate that these AI firms have a kill switch. And so he wrote a bill, went to the Senate floor, and asked that the Senate pass it on the spot. They do this by unanimous consent. And Rand Paul, the Republican senator from Kentucky, who chairs the Homeland Security Committee, and all it takes is one objection, came down and blocked it and objected. And that was that. And he said, you know, we need to have hearings on this. We need to have investigations. We just can't do this on the floor. He said that he was very concerned that this would impede innovation if Congress waded too deeply into this. In fact, in his response to Kennedy on the floor, he said, I wouldn't let, you know, Congress run a McDonald's. He said, let alone AI. Now, to be clear, Senator Kennedy was talking about having the AI firms in control of AI and this kill switch, not Congress. But nonetheless, that stumbled on the Senate floor. Now, I said half. The half here was there was a bill that passed the House 417-3 that was called the Ratepayer Protection Act. And what that did was basically say you have all these firms that are associated with AI building data centers, which are very controversial, as you know, coming in, and people's water and electricity rates are going up. And so this bill would say, okay, they have to foot the bill for the infrastructure and the associated costs. So that passed the House, went over to the Senate, and Republicans are really, you know, hoping that John Husted, the Republican senator from Ohio, hangs on and wins this fall. He's in a very competitive race with Sherrod Brown, the Democratic senator, former Democratic senator, who lost to Bernie Moreno 2 years ago. He's coming back trying to win this particular seat. John Husted, much like John Kennedy, tried to pass this by unanimous consent. This will be a feather in his cap going into the midterm election. And you had Martin Heinrich, the Democratic senator from New Mexico, block it. Now, Republicans actually think, and I'm shocked that there's politics infused with this, Republicans think that actually helps Husted, because then they can portray, you know, Democrats as not being for trying to cut off, you know, limit these rates. But I'll close with this thing on AI. One of the most amazing things that I heard all week was from Jeffrey Hinton. He is somebody who studied AI, is considered to be the godfather of AI. And he was one of several AI experts who came and talked to bipartisan lawmakers this week. And I asked him after the briefing, I said, how long do we have? Because everybody says we got to do something soon. He said, well, soon. I said, but what is soon? He said, in the next few months, maybe we have a year. He called this, Jessica, a little Chernobyl.
10: Wow. Okay. Well, I'm sure that caught some ears. Chad, we did have the passage of some bills and acts, but I want to focus for a moment on the one that did not, the Clarity Act. Mm-hmm. What was the big concern here? This would have set some standards for regulating crypto.
4: Yeah, and this would, you know, kind of develop this framework of how digital currencies are traded. It's something that the United States doesn't have, other countries have, and it's something that was really backed by the Trump administration, by President Trump himself. And because he has made so much money, a staggering $1.4 billion in crypto investments in the past year, according to his financial disclosure report, I think a lot of Democrats were afraid of ceding too much territory to the president here. So they went back and started to put in a lot of these ethics provisions. And in fact, there was a last minute move.

0: kind of resuscitate this until maybe about midway through the next presidential administration. In other words, 2030 is what they're really talking about here.
1: Right.
0: And think about how that's going to develop between now and then. Here's the important thing to know about crypto. Crypto generally picked a side. They went and spent, and this is Sherrod Brown again, they spent $40 million to defeat the then chairman of the banking committee, Sherrod Brown from Ohio. You knocked off a committee chairman because he was opposed to what they were doing in crypto. And so guess what? Some of this was the Empire Strikes Back. The Democrats were saying, you know, we're not going, you guys got to help us out too. You just can't be one-sided in this. And I think that even though they spent, you know, just gobs of money and could not get this across the finish line, that some Democrats are saying, hey, guess what? We need to, you know, there's certain things that you're going to have to work with us on. We're interested in crypto. Elizabeth Warren, the Democratic senator from Massachusetts, said, absolutely. I think we need to have a crypto regulation bill, but not this one. So you have some of that in there with the concerns by the Democrats about the president and ethics and all that. And then other concerns about whose side really is the cryptocurrency industry on. And I think the Democrats definitely picked a side this week. And that's an extension of what happened to Sherrod Brown a couple of years ago.
1: Tell me about the mood as members left for this long recess ahead of these midterms. I know you caught up with some people and asked them about sort of how they plan to spend their time, their hopes, their dreams, and maybe their doubts about what's coming in November and what they may return to after midterms when Congress goes back.
0: Yeah, well, Democrats are pretty confident, frankly. They think that all the historical trends are on their side. Okay, that's true in terms of in the House, you pick up about on an average 25 seats in the first midterm of a president. And just for the sake of argument, we'll call this a first midterm here. You look at how bad the president's poll numbers are. Even in other midterm years, if you look at Biden or Obama or Trump in his first term, you looked at where Trump was in that first midterm in 2018. He was at about 44%. Not a great number, but, you know, he still lost 40 seats. He's now down in the mid-30s. And so that's where Democrats are like, we're going to flip some seats. Here's the problem, though. There's only about 20 or 30 seats in play. The way they've gone through all of this redistricting is that some people say, we know the general mood of the electorate, but does that translate to that? Some of that's because Republicans might have built themselves a bit of a firewall. But if you only have about 20, 30 seats in play, guess what? You're not going to have this wave of 40 seats that the Democrats had in 2018. It's probably going to be, even if they have the majority, maybe on a good night, a really good night, the Democrats might have a 10 seat majority in the House. That's not a lot.
1: Mm.
0: And so, you know, I think we're past these wave elections and there are so many unknowns. And this is a big unknown. Emanuel Cleaver is a Democrat from Kansas City. There have been multiple court rulings in just the past 2 weeks as to whether or not he has a district or not. They Right. drew him out of a district in Missouri, first of all, when they did the redistricting. Then a court said, no, you got to use the old maps. Then another court said, you got to do the news. You see, this has bounced back and forth three times. And I asked him in the hall, do you have a district? He said, I have no idea. Now, you could see a scenario. Let's say that we're down to about three or four seats determining control of the House because of the reasons I just stated about the limited universe here as to how many seats are actually in play. And you have people showing up and saying, and that some of this is based off, you know, well, illegal people are voting or they're not voting in the right places or there's questions about the mail-in balloting or even the districts because this stuff is still being litigated. And you have 435 people in the House and 445 people show up demanding to be sworn in on January 3rd at noon, the beginning of the new Congress. You see the problem. And therefore so who's the arbiter in that? Well, guess what? The first thing you have to do is you have to have the clerk, who's the existing clerk from the old Congress, call the roll. Now, I can point to two scenarios in the 1860s where the clerk of the House only called the name to constitute the House of the people who they wanted to seat because you had this thing between the North and the South and we're in the middle of the Civil War. And there is precedent in the House for only calling certain people's names. You record them as saying that you're there, and then they're supposed to elect a speaker. And the Constitution says, Article 1, Section 3, that the House and Senate are the judges of who they seat. So if you have trouble determining who you're even seating, you see where I'm going with this. Now, I want to be very careful and say
1: and the margins are already so

0: tight.
1: Yes. And guess what? It's about the math. Absolutely. It's always about the math. And so here we are. Now, I bring this up. I want to be very, very careful that we don't know that's going to happen. But it's in the back of my mind because, Jessica, the past, you know, some years now in politics, we've been in news of the weird. We've had things happen in politics that have never happened before. We had a riot at the Capitol. We had a president impeached twice. And when we'd only impeached presidents twice in the history of the Republic. And then this guy came back and won. We just don't know. And if you have question as to who controls the House because of the limited universe that I talked about, that could create some real mischief in late November, December, and maybe even on January 3rd. I will say most people are not thinking about this. I'm talking about a new playbook here. If it's the old playbook, Jessica, guess what? The Democrats are probably on track to win and win significantly. But we don't know which playbook we're using right now.
0: Chad, before I let you go, I just briefly, your take on the Russia sanctions bill passing, the Lindsey O. Graham Sanctioning Russia and Iran Act. This has been such an effort. It seemed like the passing of Senator Graham sort of was going to push it through, and then it stalled again. This is now official?
1: It is done. Goes to the president's desk. It passed the Senate overwhelmingly in early August. Came to the House. There was some consternation there because, and this was very interesting, Jessica, because you had some Democrats suddenly who were always Ukraine's best friend pushing back on this. They said, we don't want to give unilateral tariff and sanctions authority to the president. We think that this gives too much power to him, especially what we've seen with his conduct related to Canada and imposing tariffs on the Canadians. So that coalition kind of morphed a little bit. Now, you had this weird coalition that passed with, 260 votes. But guess what? It was a combination of Democrats and Republicans voting in favor of this. It wasn't this big, layup that it was eventually in the Senate. And it was Lindsey Graham, right before he passed away. You know, he had been in Ukraine meeting with Volodymyr Zelensky and indicated that he thought, if used properly, that this could, in fact, it was passed, it could actually end the war in Ukraine. So we'll see. Now, again, we're waiting for the president to sign it. But this was kind of an homage to Lindsey Graham. And there was a lot of bipartisan support in spite of what I just talked about with some of the consternation by the Democrats.
0: Fox News chief congressional correspondent Chad Pergram. Thank you.
1: Thank you, Jessica.
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15: Here's a look inside the Beltway. I'm Jeff Manosso. U.S. military aid is being shuffled from Europe and Middle East allies to boost new governments in the Americas. The State Department reprogramming $52 million in foreign military financing from Slovakia, North Macedonia, Tunisia, and Iraq to boost militaries in Panama, Peru, Ecuador, and Colombia. Secretary of State Marco Rubio visiting Latin America last week and pledged additional support as part of the Trump administration's prioritizing the Western Hemisphere. The funds will allow countries to purchase military equipment from American defense contractors and focus on combating drug trafficking and illegal immigration. Household income in the U.S. hits a new milestone. The median income for American households tops pre-pandemic levels, hitting a record of more than $87,000 last year in new census figures, surpassing the previous high of more than $85,000 in 2019, even with inflation taken into account. But the report also finds an expanding gap between the top earners and the poorest, and the overall increase in median income just 2.5% since 2019 compared to a 19% jump in the previous 6-year period. For the Fox News Rundown, I'm Jeff Manosso.

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4: I'm Chris Larson. The Fargo Board of Education is preparing to take a final vote on a proposed $98.3 million budget for the upcoming school year. The proposal includes more than $70 million in general fund levies. Officials say financial realignments were necessary to balance the fund, driven partly by a drop in state aid from a reduction in student enrollment. The district also leveraged funds to cover recent security modernization projects. Board members are recommended to forward the final certificate of levy to the county auditor following formal adoption. The Cass Human Services Own Family Services team has been awarded the Fearless Rough Rider Team Award by North Dakota Health and Human Services. Recognized during the statewide behavioral health conference, the team was honored for resilience through recent staffing challenges, including creating an evening shift to better serve local families and strengthening community partnerships. And motorists in Grand Forks should plan for traffic delays starting Monday. The North Dakota Department of Transportation will reduce the Sorley Bridge on Demers Avenue down to a single lane for routine maintenance. Temporary signals will alternate traffic directions, and work is expected to last about 3 weeks, weather permitting. And that's a check on your latest news headlines. 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
6: Cloudy skies gradually becoming sunny as the day continues. We could see a few patches of fog early today. We'll see a high near 72, winds north-northeast 6 to 11. This evening, cloudy with lows in the low 50s, winds north-northeast 8 to 13. Sunday, we'll continue to see cloudy skies throughout the day and into the evening. Highs are expected to be in the lower 70s with east-northeast winds 9 to 11. From the Flag Skywatch Weather Center, I am meteorologist Leah Jones.
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I'm Chad Pergram with the Speaker's Lobby. The national debt recently hit a staggering $40 trillion. That's $116,000 per citizen, $360,000 per taxpayer. This is because the government spends more than it collects. A massive chunk of it goes to the military, but that's dwarfed by what the government shells out on Social Security, Medicare, and Medicaid. This year alone, the Congressional Budget Office expects the federal government to spend about $7.4 trillion, while only collecting $5.6 trillion. That means there's a deficit of $1.9 trillion this year. And the U.S. owes money, notably to the Chinese, $633 billion in American treasuries. These are essentially IOUs with interest, which the government promises to pay back later. And volatility in the bond market means that the yield on those investments is higher. The Treasury estimates that interest costs are running around $1.1 trillion per year. And during the first 10 months of the fiscal year, interest payments actually exceeded Medicare spending. Only Social Security benefits cost more. With the Speaker's Lobby, Chad Pergram, Fox News.

0: This week, we spoke with the University of Arkansas head basketball coach, John Calipari, about the Protect College Sports Act. It's meant to address name, image, and likeness issues for student athletes, among other things. Calipari and others were pushing for its passage, noting it creates a capped pool of money for universities to pay student athletes, but it also limits eligibility and creates new transfer rules. Not everyone's on board. Some Democrats, like Connecticut Senator Chris Murphy, said it unfairly puts limits on student athletes while putting no additional burdens on staff, coaches, or colleges. But the Senate voted to advance the bill ahead of final passage, and we spoke to Coach Calipari before that vote.
1: Well, I got engaged in this bill because I was having high school coaches, friends of mine who had children, saying, Coach, they're not offering scholarships like they used to.
0: University of Arkansas head basketball coach John Calipari.
1: And what was happening was coaches were waiting for transfers. They were looking at older players, 25, 26. They were taking European players. And then they'd say, okay, now you got 4 years. They'd be 27. They were treating European players better than we were treating American kids. And I'm looking at this like, wait a minute, this is not right. What are we going to do to make this sport the way it was? And here's another thing. So I recruit a 17 or 18 year old. Is it fair for him to play against a 26 or 27 year old? So I'm like, what are we doing? In this bill, 5 years, the latest your age could be is 19, could be 18, it could be 17 when you enroll. You have 5 years. The oldest you could be is 24 now. And most kids are going to graduate and be 23 or 22. That'll be the average age. One-time transfers. Well, they can still go without having to sit out one time, or if their coach leaves, you get fired. But what it'll do is keep kids at a school 3 years so they can graduate. How are you going to graduate transferring four times in 4 years? The other side of it is all the players, 17, 18, 19 American high school kids, and European kids that are that age are all considered amateurs. So they're not going through a process that puts them on different footing. Those three things probably solve 75, 80% of the issues we have to do our jobs as coaches. This is what we need right now to settle the waters so we can do our job and then go forward with other changes that we need.
0: One of the voices that's emerged here is former Auburn football coach, Senator Tommy Tuberville. I know you know, and he's not totally sold on this piece of legislation. He thinks several provisions go too far and that this is basically federal government overreach into college sports. What do you say to that?
1: Not a perfect bill. Not perfect. There's things that I would want in the bill that's not in there. There are other things I look at like, do we really need that? But the things we absolutely need are in this bill. Let me give you another one. I started my career at the University of Massachusetts. What we did to elevate that program in this environment, I could have never done. The University of Memphis, the same. We elevated that program in this environment. No way. This is good for the non-power four or five schools. Probably more important for them than the schools I work at. Let me say this. I'm recruiting a level of player that this bill doesn't really affect those kids. This is all the other kids that aren't getting scholarships. So that's what I look at and I say, if you're in this business, feet on the ground, you're inside this, you want this bill. Some people looking on the outside in have other ideas of what we need to do. One of them is let them go on their own. We've proven we can't do that. This is a bill we need to settle the waters. And then there's other adjustments going forward we're going to have to make because it's not a perfect bill. Coach Tuberville and I talked in Florida about it. He had his skinny bill. I hate to tell you, I had my skinny bill. We look back and forth. And let me say this. Coach knows. He knows this isn't perfect, and I agree with him, but it needs to be done now. This bill's been in the works 3 years. If something happens, we're going to wait, what, 3 more years? You're going to have schools bankrupted. They won't have the money. And it's what we can do now to get this thing right.
0: Tell me more about your fears about schools going bankrupt, because I am reading that is a concern with the cap. within this bill that this will affect smaller schools, this cap? What is your read on if without this bill, actually, there's a monetary harm?
1: The smaller schools, it is what it is. They just won't be able to compete like UMass, like I did in the 90s. Won't happen. The same thing with Memphis. They won't be able to compete, or you go in debt. So now you're a bigger school trying to stay up. Debt is debt. However you want to say, we're going to take a loan, we're going to have an advance, it's debt. What about private equity? It's still debt. What about an LLC and we get all this money and kind of scoop it together? It's still debt. And you can only dig so far in a hole and try to get out. That's where we are. We're using retention money, which, again, I've talked about in the past. Let's pay the kids that are in your school. Let's worry about that more than trying to get a transfer and an older kid or a European kid. And so we're doing some of the right stuff, but this is going to be a heavy lift for a lot of schools if we don't pass this bill.
0: Let's go back to what you were saying about scholarships. Can you quantify in even an anecdotal way, as coach, what you've seen as far as scholarship offerings, how much they've declined, how much opportunity has been limited to some of these younger up-and-coming players?
1: Well, it's you have coaches coaching college basketball saying, I am not recruiting freshmen. What? I have high school coaches call me like, what is going on? My guess is about 800 to 1,000 players are not getting scholarships as high school American players. They're just not. They're people waiting. And so now a kid waits. I'm even saying it probably affects Division II the same way. They're waiting on transfers. Why would I take a freshman if I can get a 24-year-old transfer from another school? Would be his fourth school in fourth year, 4 years, but I don't care. He's going to help me win more games. We've got to get back to what we do.
0: When we talk about money in college sports, I'm sure you've heard it all. I've heard a lot of competing arguments as well about how some of these players really should be compensated, or that, you know, too much money is will ruin the game, will ruin the vibe of college sports. How do you feel about this debate now in light of this bill? And have you shifted at all on player compensation?
1: I don't care what they pay the players. Just tell us what we have and how we're going to have to fill our roster out. So whatever they come up with, whatever number, but they got to get the NIL in check. That's the next piece after this bill passes. My suggestion, which no one listens to, is the chancellors and the ADs should sign off on every legitimate NIL deal to make sure they're legitimate, that there's no one filtering money to a company to give to a kid, and it's on the desk of the chancellor and the AD. You know what? It'll get cleaned up real fast. That is another piece of this, but what they decide to pay the kids, I've been saying for 20 years, the players should own their rights. They should be able to sign autographs and make money when they're in school. They shouldn't be able to sell their jersey with their name on the back. They should be able to sell their likeness. I've been saying that for 15 years. So those things should be done. This now, because here's what we have. Every player is a free agent on your team every year. There is no amount that we're told we can spend or not spend, and there are no rules. In a really competitive business, like everybody, and it's like, come on now. And would I like the government not to be involved? Yes, but we're here because we need this to settle the waters. Where it goes 4 to 5 years from now, I don't know. I'm hearing it should go this way. It should be this. They should be that. I'm fine with wherever it goes. But we need this now so that we can settle the waters and do what we're doing. It is never going to be the kids aren't being paid. That's out of the bag. That's done. It's how do we put some guardrails, some goalposts that we got to stay within in our profession.
0: The men in my life have had some pretty strong reactions to Coach Lane Kiffin leaving Ole Miss midseason to go to LSU. And now this College Sports Act has something called the Lane Kiffin rule in it to prevent that. Do you think this is needed?
1: I don't know. I don't have the background of all of it. But what I would tell you is what he did. He went to another school that he thought was a better situation for himself. I think kids should know if they got lied to or made a bad choice, they should be able to leave. But you can't do it 1 year after another. You can't do four now, 5 years. Like, we go to 5 and 5, 5 years with no waivers, no exemptions. Kids are getting paid an extra year. They can transfer once. The coach leaves, he gets fired. Lane Kiffin leaves. That whole team of Mississippi can do what they want. They can stay. They can go to another school. They do what they want. That's fair. Coaches, I don't know exactly what the Lane Kiffin rule, what it is or what you're talking about, but many times in our contracts we have, you can't leave. If you do leave, you have to give this amount of money back.
0: University of Arkansas head basketball coach John Calipari, thank you so much for your time.
1: Thank you.

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8: News. I'm Roxanne Evans. President Trump announcing a new deal with Denmark to bolster the U.S. military presence in Greenland after months of threatening to take the island by force from the NATO ally. The president also saying he's banning CNN, MS Now, and Politico from the White House for publishing what he described as, quote, fake news. The Senate battle in Texas between Republican Ken Paxton and Democrat James Tallarico has some calling it a toss-up. Congressman Chip Roy tells Fox Business's The Bottom Line, the party just needs more time.
9: We've got to tell the American people, you should like what we've been doing, but you're right, we're not there yet. Let us finish the job. We need time to finish the job.
8: The conflict with Iran and its impact on U.S. economy has caused concern among some voters. 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

0: look outside the Beltway. I'm Tanya J. Powers. Mahmoud Khalil is suing Columbia University in federal court, saying the school did not address harassment against him and other pro-Palestinian protesters. Khalil was a grad student when he was detained by ICE at his Columbia University apartment in March of 2025. He was a legal permanent resident and not accused of a crime. Khalil spent 104 days at a Louisiana immigration jail before a New Jersey judge ordered his release. Columbia says it is, quote, committed to protecting its community from discrimination and harassment. The New Jersey Department of Environmental Protection says the spill of more than 5,000 gallons of diesel fuel from a New Jersey data center last week has been contained. Officials say it was caused by a computer glitch. The fuel leaked from a storage tank at Equinix Data Center, but it's not clear how much made it into a tributary of the Hackensack River. The company says it is investigating to determine the cause. And a settlement has been reached over the closure of a Michigan baby formula plant, Abbott Laboratories. They've agreed to pay $385 million resolving claims connected to an investigation of contamination at the plant. That shutdown led to the baby formula supply shortages in 2022. Abbott says the settlement does not represent any finding of fault or liability. For the Fox News Rundown, I'm Tanya J. Powers.
1: 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Now a look at sports.
2: At the U.S. Open, no trouble for the top seed in the semis on the men's side. Alexander Zverev eliminates Karen Khachanov in straight sets. Zverev heads to his third Grand Slam final this year. Baseball, the Rays beat the Astros 3-1. Tampa becomes the first team in the majors to clinch a playoff berth. The Dodgers beat the Marlins in Miami 6-2. Eight straight wins for L.A. From the NFL, bad news for the Falcons. Tua out with an oblique injury. Cooper Rush will start against the Steelers. Elsewhere, the Patriots have placed A.J. Brown on injured reserve. He has a high ankle sprain. That's sports on the Fox News Rundown. Jay Berman, Fox News.

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3: 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I'm Jessica Rosenthal, and thanks for listening to the Fox News Rundown from Washington.
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5: 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It appears by its own numbers, the U.S. government seems insolvent. It's reported that the Treasury shows about $6 trillion in assets and over $47 trillion in liabilities. Add it all up, and it looks like the U.S. owes more than $130 trillion it doesn't have. 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
8: The midterm blitz. I'm Angelo Bavaro, Fox News, with November right around the corner. Vice President J.D. Vance and former Vice President Kamala Harris are making a big push for their parties. Fox's Madeline Rivera explains what Vance talked about during his visit to Iowa.
9: He also talked about no taxes on tips and border security, which did elicit cheers from the crowd. Republicans, though, are facing some headwinds in Iowa, where a Fox News poll shows about 42% of voters feel they are falling behind financially. Vance acknowledged more work has to be done, saying Rome was not built in a day. He's making an appeal to farmers who are crucial in the agriculture-heavy state. Former Vice President Kamala Harris will appear alongside Democratic Senate candidate Abdul El-Sayed in Michigan on Tuesday. It comes as El-Sayed comes under scrutiny once again for his ties to streamer Hassan Piker, who made some controversial comments in a recent interview, including that the U.S. conducts more terrorism than Al-Qaeda.
8: Election Day, November 3rd. A federal appeals court rejecting a Trump administration policy that allows the quick deportation of migrants to third countries.
10: The three-judge panel of the Boston-based First U.S. Circuit Court of Appeals largely upheld the decision by a lower court judge that declared the Department of Homeland Security's policy to allow migrants to be sent to countries other than their own without giving them a chance to raise safety concerns unlawful. The Trump administration has entered into a series of agreements that have allowed the U.S. to send more than 25,000 migrants to at least 29 third countries. District Judge Brian Murphy, an appointee of former President Biden, found the policy failed to protect migrants' due process rights and could lead to swift deportation without notice to unfamiliar and potentially dangerous countries. The case is likely headed to the U.S. Supreme Court. Lisa Lacerra, Fox News.
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8: New Fox News polls show how voters are feeling about everything from Iran to immigration to the economy.
3: The latest Fox News polls have President Trump's approval at 39%. Just 23% think the economy is good or fair. 43% said they are falling behind. And over 60% said gas and food prices are a major problem for their families. 63% of those polled said the president is making the economy worse. In 2018, just 22% felt that way. On Iran, more than 7 in 10 voters do not think the president has a way to exit the conflict. And when it comes to voter enthusiasm, 64% of Democrats are extremely interested in voting in these midterms, compared to just 53% of Republicans. Jessica Rosenthal, Fox News.
8: The Kennedy Center is facing an uncertain future as President Trump continues his push for a name change.
21: President Trump speaking about the Kennedy Center Friday.
22: The place is a dump. It's been a dump for years. It's lost money for years. I can turn it around, fix it.
21: The president saying this week the Performing Arts Center would not be renovated and could be ripped down if courts shoot down his plan to rename it after him, arguing it needs government support to stay open. A tribute to former President John F. Kennedy, the building closed Wednesday, sparking more questions as President Trump was seen reading a poster about its demolition. A federal judge this week ruling President Trump's name can't be added to the building's exterior without congressional approval and ordered the center to provide 30 days notice before making any major changes. Kristen Goodwin, Fox News.
8: President Trump says he has a deal with Denmark he says allows the U.S., quote, permanent control over security in Greenland. That agreement allows for additional U.S. bases and flights over the island while keeping Russia and China from establishing military bases there. Greenland will remain part of Denmark under that new deal. I'm Angelo Bavaro, and this is Fox News.
16: Cloudy skies gradually becoming sunny as the day continues. We could see a few patches of fog early today. We'll see a high near 72, winds north-northeast 6 to 11. This evening, cloudy with lows in the low 50s, winds north-northeast 8 to 13. Sunday, we'll continue to see cloudy skies throughout the day and into the evening. Highs are expected to be in the lower 70s with east-northeast winds 9 to 11. From the Flag Skywatch Weather Center, I am meteorologist Leah Jones.
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18: 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Name of the show is Kudlow on Fox Business, fabulous Fox Business, 4 to 5 p.m. Monday through Friday. And again, this show, again, you can live stream us if it works over the internet. You can hear us all across the country, around the world, throughout the solar system, including the Milky Way. We take on all comers. There's some great news today, really, really great, exciting news on the breakthrough of Greenland. You might laugh at that. Greenland, who cares about Greenland? Well, Greenland, which is the biggest island in the world, is a gigantic, strategic spot. It opens the door to the Arctic Ocean, the Arctic Circle, which is a military keystone, also phenomenal minerals in the ocean, oil and gas, minerals, rare earths, all the rest of that. But the militariness of Greenland is phenomenal. And China and Russia have been nosing around there for years, shipping lanes, threatening principally the Western Hemisphere. Also, you could add Europe. All right, and perhaps NATO will be pleased with this because we've been squabbling with Denmark, which is an ally, of course. But this is a huge, important thing. I'll read a little bit here from the Truth Social posting of Mr. Trump. I am pleased to announce that the United States of America has entered into an agreement with the Kingdom of Denmark and Greenland that gives the United States permanent control over security and all other needs in Greenland, completely addressing all of our many U.S. concerns. There will be no cost to the United States. In my direction, we worked with the representatives of Denmark and Greenland to guarantee that the United States will forever have the complete ability to do what is necessary in Greenland in order to secure and defend the security of Greenland and the United States of America. Now, here's a key point, key sentence. Additionally, from now on, no U.S. adversary can ever have a base in Greenland, have a military presence in Greenland, or make sensitive investments in Greenland without our express written approval. Wow. So again, this is so crucial. Now, we have military base up there going way back, I think, after World War II or the 50s, I'm not sure. But this will give us the authority to set up additional military installations, whatever we need, to defend Greenland. But we will also be defending the shipping lanes in the Arctic. We will be defending entrances to the Arctic. And we will defend, if you look at the map, you'll see how Greenland moves easily west to North America, to Canada and the USA, and then, of course, all the way down to Latin America. This gives us absolute Monroe Doctrine control over the Western Hemisphere. The Monroe Doctrine. No foreigners can come into our hemisphere. No military action, unless they want to fight a war. So this is a very big deal. I was one of the people proposing it during the first term. The president loved it, but the clock ran out. And from time to time in the second term, in the last 20 months or so, he's looked at this and talked about it. And then quietly, we come up and make this deal. It's just so important, the strategic importance of this, militarily, economically, cannot be overstated. And as I say, the Russians and the Chinese have been up there in the Arctic, you know, with icebreakers and whatnot. And who knows what they're doing, setting up things. But they cannot use Greenland as a base. That's why it is so important. It protects us. And it also shows, again, that Mr. Trump has a knack, a very good knack, for making important deals to protect America. That's a key part of this. Now, second point today, I want to cover some economics, and then I want to cover AI, but we have the great Victor Davis Hanson. Coming on not too long, and he'll be on at the half hour, his number one best-selling book. Anyway, New York Times, it's fabulous, wrote this big hit piece, I guess 2 days ago. It's a hit piece on our economy, and it's a hit piece on the dollar. Fantastic stuff. Long, long piece. Every claim they make in this hit piece was factually wrong, okay? Every claim. Now, I'm not going to go through the numbers, but they asserted basically that the U.S. is losing investment, that foreigners are disinvesting, pulling their investments out of the United States because of our poor economy, and that they are pulling out of the dollar for transactions in international markets. Incredible. An absolute lie. And I'll begin with perhaps the most important thing. The Times fails to cite that 89% of foreign exchange trades are dollar-based, 89%. Not euros, not bricks or yuan, dollars, 89%. That according to the IMF. And the Times is telling us that people are deserting the dollar. It's remarkable. And then foreign investors are still buying our treasuries. They bought about $263 billion of our treasuries last year. And the reality is government yields, treasury bond yields have gone up somewhat, mostly because of the strong economy. I'll get to that in a minute, which has been raising real interest rates. Because real capital returns have gone up. It's a strong economy. And you're normalizing interest rates. No longer QE. from financial crisis, no more Fed meddling, normalcy. Then, of course, the Times goes through some cheap shot mumbo jumbo that Norway's wealth fund, Norway has a big wealth fund,

0: old bonds, off-the-line bonds, off-the-run bonds, and he's fixing the yields and the price, and he's doing no such thing. He has said time and time again, he's exercising debt management, he's retiring old bonds because there's no liquidity and no trading. And instead, they'll issue new bonds. They've been issuing new bonds, and the demand for those bonds is fine. The auctions have gone fine. There's no there there. He's not trying to fix the price of the bonds. He's just adding liquidity. Now, here's the thing about this hit piece from the Times. They don't mention the fact that the American economy is booming. All right? Booming. And we had new numbers this week. Median family incomes, this is from the Census Bureau, median family incomes, $87,500, the highest on record, a new high. Poverty, a new low. Children's poverty, a new low. They forgot to mention that, didn't they? They forgot to mention the fact that the last jobs report was up 220,000 some odd when you include the upward revisions, and that weekly unemployment claims are hovering around 200,000. That is the lowest on record. Forgot to mention that. Forgot to mention the fact that business investment and capital expenditures and the AI boom, they're running 20% year on year. As I said, profits are up 50%. The stock market has set record after record. The Atlanta Federal Reserve has just reestimated third quarter GDP, which ends in a couple of weeks, September 30th. They're now saying it'll be up 5.1%. That is the most remarkable. 5.1%. It's like the Reagan 80s. Retail sales are growing at 5.5% to 6%. The economy is growing at 5% plus. Business investment and CapEx is growing at 20% on the technology side. I'm going to talk about AI in a moment. And the New York Times won't acknowledge any of that. All they want to do is badmouth the dollar and Scott Bessent with counterfactual assertions. It is really remarkable. Shame on the Times. Shame on the reporter. I'm not going to mention him, but I know the guy. Now, the last point I'll make is, with this kind of good news economic boom, sometimes I call it the greatest story never told, the administration has to get out there and hammer away and get these factoids out there. Get their bullhorns. Get their loudspeakers. Have a big rally in the Rose Garden of the White House so the country understands that even though gasoline prices are high, I get that, and I know it's a problem, there's so much other good news happening because Mr. Trump's policies of tax cuts and light regulation and drill, baby, drill, 14 million barrels a day, for heaven's sakes, those policies are working. I'm Kudlow. We'll take a break and be right back.
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10: All this nonsense, doomsday nonsense, about AI is just coming from a couple of companies that are really staffed up by very liberal people. I mean, this is like the climate change existential risk or whatever. Humanity is going to end. It's all nonsense. By the way, AI, artificial intelligence, American ingenuity, is going to help, you know, science, medicine, curing cancer, Alzheimer's disease, things of that sort. One of my board members on AFPI, using it to run a burrito company. data centers building up, giving jobs to blue-collar workers and tradespeople, pipe fitters, carpenters, electricians, welders, you name it. We're supposed to kill jobs. So happens, during the AI period, we've created 1 million new jobs. 1 million new jobs and growing. And yes, these hyperscalers, they're learning, you know, they put up the data centers to supply power. They'll supply their own power. They'll supply their own water. They figured all that out. And jurisdictions, local townships work out deals. And turns out the electricity prices come down because they share the demand and create more. And some of these places in Loudoun County, Virginia, down in, Louisiana, they've cut taxes substantially, given bonuses to teachers, $50,000 bonuses. You know, part of this stuff, frankly, has to do with these big companies, all right, the big companies. Part of this has to do with the fact that they want regulatory protection from entrepreneurs, okay? That's what they really want, Anthropic, AI. They want a whole new bunch of regulations to police this thing, which would insulate them because smaller companies won't be able to afford the regulatory costs. So the big three, Google and AI and Anthropic, they're the ones who will benefit. They essentially have a cartel. And this is something that can't be done. We must not do this. Bernie Sanders and the socialist left want to stop all AI. Are you kidding? The race with China is so important. Who wins the race? Who wins the race is going to be absolutely crucial. And we cannot let them have it just because we're left-wingers. This is just what they tried to do with oil and gas. Stuff they don't. They want the state, the government, to run everything. You cannot do that. So my point here is, yes, there are issues that have to be resolved, but the regulation should be light. We want as much entrepreneurship as possible. It should be done in the private sector, not the government. There's no regulatory protection for the big two or three, and we've got to win the AI race with China. That is absolutely crucial. All right, we'll be back with the great Victor Davis Hanson to talk about his fabulous new book, number one in the bestseller list, The Counter-Revolution, The Rise and Fall of Donald Trump. I'm Kudlow. We'll be right back.
11: The way you treated other guys you've been with. Look.
12: This is Moving America. Here's Jake Novak.
13: Insurance experts say the good old seatbelt is still the most effective lifesaver in case of an accident. So everyone from the insurance companies to government safety bureaucrats really, really, really want you to fasten your seatbelt, like now. It's those folks who are responsible for the much more persistent chimes or bells in your vehicle that just keep going and going and going until you comply. Resistance is futile. The buckle-up reminders were supposed to become even more widespread this month. New federal safety regulations were supposed to require more persistent chimes, not just for the driver's seat, but for the front passenger seat too. But U.S. automakers say they needed more time. So D.C. is giving them 2 more years. The catch is that's going to be when some rear seat warnings will be required too. Of course, some people really, really hate seatbelts and they work hard to fool these warning systems. They buy special devices to fool the alarm, or they just sit on top of a buckled seatbelt strap. The struggle is real. I'm Jake Novak.
12: This is Moving America.
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15: I'm Chris Larson. New poll numbers show Minnesota voters are growing more dissatisfied with key elected officials. According to a new KSTP and Survey USA poll, Governor Tim Walz saw his approval rating drop back down to minus 14, matching a previous low. President Donald Trump hit a new personal low in the state at minus 25, driven in part by declining support for his handling of the war in Iran. Attorney General Keith Ellison plunged 8 points to minus 9, while U.S. Senator Amy Klobuchar also saw approval rating dropped to plus 6, though she still remains in positive territory overall. Turning to public safety in Grand Forks, two women face Class B felony burglary charges following an August incident that left two people injured. Police say 25-year-old Shaylin Morin and 32-year-old Tiffany Davis forced their way into a local residence before assaulting the occupants. Morin is also charged with domestic violence. Both defendants have preliminary hearings set for October 26th. And Clay County Sheriff Mark Emptig says a 44-year-old Hinterdall man was arrested after a vehicle pursuit Friday morning. A deputy tried to stop a vehicle for speeding on 90th Avenue North in the Hinterdall area. The driver failed to stop and continued southbound on Highway 32. 44-year-old Cody Jacobson was eventually arrested. I'm Chris Larson.
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18: Cloudy skies gradually becoming sunny as the day continues. We could see a few patches of fog early today. We'll see a high near 72, winds north-northeast 6 to 11. This evening, cloudy with lows in the low 50s, winds north-northeast 8 to 13. Sunday, we'll continue to see cloudy skies throughout the day and into the evening. Highs are expected to be in the lower 70s with east-northeast winds 9 to 11. From the Flag Skywatch Weather Center, I am meteorologist Leah Jones.
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19: From Wall Street to the White House, this is The Larry Kudlow Show.
10: So I was trashing the New York Times earlier because they wrote this hit piece against the American economy and the dollar and so forth. And it was every single argument, claim they made was incorrect, factually. But now, with pleasure, I can talk about the New York Times book bestseller list. The number one book is The Counter-Revolution, The Fall and Rise of Donald Trump and the MAGA Movement. And the author of this is good friend Victor Davis Hanson, who's a senior fellow in military history at the Hoover Institution. And a brilliant historian, and a frequent guest on the Kudlow Show. Victor, welcome. Congratulations.
20: Well, thank you, Larry. Glad to be here.
10: I love this number one stuff. By the way, you're beating Ted Cruz. I looked at the list. He's number eight. You're number one, and you're not running for president, or I don't think you are. If you were, I'd probably vote for you. But although I happen to like Cruz quite a bit.
20: Yeah, so do I.
10: I read parts of the book, by the way, and some interviews you did. But let's start with this, the greatest comeback in political history. All this legal weaponization against him. I don't know how You have it in the book. It's 5, 6, 7. I remember the whole. I mean, I'm not a distant player in this. I was involved so much in the comeback and trying to help him. But in any case, the greatest comeback in political history. Let's start with that.
20: Yeah, well, I mean, after January 6th, the early polls, the left really glorified in them, showed Ron DeSantis, who'd had a great governorship and had been widely reelected, very popular, was ahead by 25 points. And Trump's popularity was down to 30 to 34 among Republicans. Mitch McConnell said it couldn't happen to a nicer SOB, meaning Trump was finished. Mm. And he couldn't write a check, Larry. Despite the denials of the banking industry, he was debanked, even his daughter, his son and daughter and wife. He couldn't communicate with anybody other than, and Truth Social really wasn't up yet. And Parler had, which was the only thing left, they banned him from Facebook and Twitter. And yet then the left got together with Apple and Google and Amazon and destroyed the app, so you couldn't get on it. So he was really incommunicado with the walls, and the left had used that phrase, the walls are closing in. And that wasn't enough. So they tried him as a private citizen, and that never had happened before after he had been impeached twice. And then in the next 4 years in succession, they raided Mar-a-Lago. That had never found. They said it was full of classified documents. They found 102 out of 12,000. Then they tried to de-ballot him. We've never seen that. The Supreme Court finally said it was unconstitutional, but they took him off 24 ballots. Mm. That was what the effort was. Mm. In addition to that, there were 5 civil and criminal suits. Alvin Bragg, Tita James, Jack Smith, Fannie Willis, and E. Jean Carroll. And it's also, I found that was all encapsulated on one day. On November 15th of 2022, Donald Trump said, I'm going to run for president. Mm. And the left went crazy. Mm. So 3 days later in the White House, an obscure Nathan Wade, who was a paramour of Fannie Willis, spent 8 hours with the White House counsel at the White House. Mm. The same day, Jack Smith was appointed a federal prosecutor to go after insurrection and the document Mar-a-Lago. And then the same day, Michael Colangelo, who had come in from the Letitia James case and had run it for her, and he was number 3 in the Merrick Garland DOJ, he went back out to join Alvin Bragg. Mm. The same day, Letitia James showed up in the White House log. So you could see that this was all orchestrated by the DOJ and the White House. And it just reflected, they didn't think Trump, they thought Trump was completely finished, but just the idea that he announced that he was going to run for president was an existential threat.
10: Yep.
20: And so they went into full war against him, and they wanted to destroy him physically, psychologically, spiritually, economically, you name it, politically. And every time they did this, his polls inched up.
10: Right.
20: And so by the time of the primaries, Nikki Haley and Ron DeSantis didn't know what to do, because if they said, well, Donald Trump caused Mar-a-Lago, in a way Mike Pompeo hinted that, then the right went crazy and said, you're just on the left side. Mm. And if they said, this is terrible what they're doing to Donald Trump, then people said, yes, and let's help him. So their campaigns fizzled out quite quickly. And then he was outspent by $1 billion. And the second half is the 2024 campaign.
10: Yeah.
20: The miserable campaign was probably the worst campaign I've seen in my lifetime, the Kamala Harris campaign.
10: I want to get to that in a minute. The counter-revolution content of that campaign, which is fabulous in your book. You know, Victor, I'll tell you a very quick, brief anecdote. In the summer of 2021, okay, I mean, the darkest days, as you note in the book, the darkest days,
20: yes,
10: was the winter of 21, the January stuff, the stuff in the Capitol, all that. But in the summer, I don't recall, I think it was July or August, we had a dinner party with him. Maybe 10 of us, a dozen of us, cabinet level people. And he presided, and he was, believe it or not, in great spirits. He had recovered his depression. And we were talking about some of the issues in beating Biden. It was like we were having a meeting in the Oval. You know, he'd look at me and I'd say, this is what you should do. This is bad. Here's why. He went around the room. Kellyanne was there. Steve Miller was there. Meadows was there. I don't know who else was there. Somebody will write this up at some point. Anyway, he was at the top of his game. And I walked out of there. Summer of 21. Came home and told my wife, my saintly wife, Judy, he's going to run again. There's no question in my mind. And he, and as you noted, right after the midterms, he announced, which stymied everybody. But the resilience, Victor, is what I'm talking about. The resilience. This was just 6 months after the bad ending. It's incredible. Now, go ahead, please.
20: Well, I don't know if it was controversial, but I said in a very paradoxical, ironic way, that 4 years that he was out really helped him because he put things in perspective.
10: Right.
20: And it gave the nation to see full-fledged socialism under this sort of waxen effigy of the Biden presidency. He wasn't really in control, but the Obama people and other leftists rammed down our throats this very hard left failed agenda. And then in addition to that, he had a chance to digest the first term, and he came up with the idea that I address symptoms, but if I ever get back in, I'm going to address the cause of why these people have power. I'm going to go after NPR, PBS, the universities. I'm going to deport people. I'm going to look at the crime way in a different fashion. And it really helped him. And then he said, I didn't really know much about the Washington culture, so I got people that were recommended to me. They were fine people, but they weren't on my agenda. The Rex Tillerson, the Jim Mattis, the Steve Mnuchin's, and the John Bolton. So next time I come in, I'm going to have, well, you had some people like yourself, but the majority, if you look down that list, were not really MAGA people.
10: Well, I came in a year later. I was, I had helped him do his tax stuff. But
20: I got the impression, though, reading Larry, there were so many people, high and low officials,
10: that weren't for him.
20: Yeah, Miles Taylor.
10: Yeah.
20: He was anonymous. There was Kelly. All of these people thought their duty was to either obstruct Trump initiatives are to translate them into bureaucratic ease.
10: The worst one was Tillerson in the State Department. He was the worst one.
20: Yes.
10: And
20: so he had a chance to see that. Mm. And the next time he came back, he said, I'm going to get people who believe in what I'm trying to do. And he did. And that's made all the difference in the world, I think. So it was terrible what he had to go through, but in a very strange way, it exposed the American people to this radical left agenda and allowed Trump to examine all the good things he did in the first term and all the things that didn't go well, and then to readjust. And I think he hit the ground running this time.
10: Yeah.
20: And
10: remember, hit the ground running is right. Remember that right after he was inaugurated, day after, including that day, they ran all these executive orders, signing these executive orders, tens and tens of them, hundreds of them. Will Scharf, who was the counsel, he was standing there and he'd read off the thing, and then Trump would sign them, and the media would be in the room and he would have a running commentary. Day after day.
20: Day after day. And then, you know, the only thing I was troubled about in the book, and I mentioned it, is all these good things the media, of course, suppressed, but even today they don't go out. So when he came in, just to take one example, the Chinese were virtually in control of the entry and the exit of the Panama Canal with their companies. Mm-hmm. Maduro was sending 2 million illegal aliens to the United States, many of them criminals. And only seven countries in South Central America and the Caribbean were pro-American or capitalist or centrist or right. And the Biden administration had called it the pink tide. They were happy about it. Mm. But now there's only five countries in the entire Western Hemisphere, Brazil, Paraguay, Cuba, Nicaragua, maybe Mexico, that are socialist and anti-American. Mm. But that was the biggest revolution in the Western Hemisphere I think we've seen. And he reenacted the Monroe Doctrine that John Kerry said.
10: Yes, yes. And Victor, he just got Greenland.
20: He got Greenland.
10: And Greenland is part of that Western Hemisphere story.
20: It is. And he got the Danish, basically.
10: Yes.
20: He said to the Danish, it's your country, you have sovereignty, but I'm going to be in the shadows and protect it for you and protect it for the West.
10: Right.
20: Very good compliment.
10: And he's keeping, that will keep China and Russia out.
20: It's
10: so important, the Greenland thing, all of a sudden, you know?
20: It is, and the same thing will happen if we can have patience. I think Iran is in big trouble financially, militarily, and if that country flips and the dissidents take over, and there's a 40-60 chance they could do it this year, that would remake the entire Middle East. It would be the biggest achievement since the fall of the Berlin Wall.
10: Victor, let's stop here. Let's pause. All right, we've got to take a commercial break. I want folks to know this is the great Victor Davis Hanson, great historian, still out at the Hoover Institution. His book is The Counter-Revolution, The Fall and Rise of Donald Trump and the MAGA Movement. It is number one on the New York Times bestseller list, which is amazing. And he's an old friend. And Victor, we'll come back. I want to talk about what's inside the counter-revolution. And I love your optimism on Iran. Who knows? You're right. I mean, the news coming out of there is so bad. Anyway, I'm Kudlow. He's Hanson. We're going to take a break. We'll be right back.
0: Larry Kudlow. And now it's time for the Cat's Corner.
21: This is John Catsimatidis. Live long and prosper. My motto on most of my shows. And we want all Americans to live long and prosper. The amount of chemicals companies have been putting into our food for the last 30 years. Why? They want it to last longer on the shelves. Well, I have to thank President Trump, Secretary Kennedy, and Dr. Oz. They went to war with putting chemicals in our food in America. Lately, General Mills, no more dyes in the General Mills cereals. Kellogg's, no more chemicals in our cereals. My favorite, M&M's. Starting in August, all the M&M's that go to Amazon have no more chemicals in their M&M's, but the ones that go to supermarkets do. What is the truth? No chemicals in our food. I want Americans to live long and prosper. I'm John Catsimatidis, and that's the Cat's Corner.
0: And now,
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23: This is your travel report celebrating 250 years of America. 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Back in 1872, Yellowstone became the country's first national park. Congress basically looked at the geyser and said, yeah, we're keeping that. Today, Old Faithful still erupts right on schedule. 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
10: And we're talking to Victor Davis Hanson, great historian at the Hoover Institution. His book, The Counter-Revolution, The Rise and Fall, the Fall and Rise of Donald Trump and the MAGA Movement. It's number one on the New York Times bestseller. It's really remarkable that it is number one. So, Victor, I want to get to the turning over the progressive agenda, but you were somewhat optimistic about the Iran story, and I thought maybe you'd give us a minute on that.
20: Yes. Well, we don't have a lot of news. That's the first thing. We don't have ground troops. We don't have embedded reporters. There are no Western reporters unless they mouth the regime's line. But we've probably, from what most people, observers, especially Israelis, we've probably inflicted about $1 trillion of damage on a half century of military, nuclear, and industrial investment in Iran. And we haven't touched, we've talked about it, maybe here and there we've done it, but we haven't done this by doing what, let's say, Bill Clinton did or Obama did in Libya, Bill Clinton in Serbia. That is dual-use targeting. So we could do that, but we don't want to because of, you know, the economy and the price of oil. So they are, for all of, and then we added, I don't know why we waited so long, but we have this most stringent boycott, sanctions, freezing of bank accounts in history. And they are reportedly losing about $500 million a day in revenue. So you're starting to see people with on the internet, social media, some European accounts, some in Israel say that word is leaking out that people are starting to react. And I mean, not violently yet, but demonstrate or take their cars and make them in a circle and honk. And then we have 10 million Kurds that have been very quiet. And so what I'm getting at is everybody thinks that the Iranians are playing us by the midterms, and they are. They think maybe we won't want to do anything because of the price of gas in the midterms, and they think the Democrats, when they're if they can control both houses of Congress, they'll cut off aid, or excuse me, funding for the war. But it works two ways. If that were to be true, that general perception, maybe the people on the street or maybe the people, the tribal groups, especially the Kurds, might think, well, after we better step up our resistance because if the Democrats take control, then this regime is going to be solidified. So this may be our last chance. What I'm getting at is I think in October, we're going to see two things. The regime try to do an October surprise and gin up things to make it look like the war is full blast and we haven't made any progress. At the same time, I think we're going to see a stepped up level of resistance. Mm. And it's so volatile right now, I don't think anybody can predict anything.
10: You know, we might. The United States might give an October surprise.
20: Yes, yes.
10: Trump,
20: and I think that's
10: this week at the UN, he's meeting with the Gulf states. I don't know. Something may come out of that. By the way, they can't even trade internally. They're obviously blocked from the Persian Gulf because of the naval blockade, which is working. As you noted, the Scott Bessent bank assets sanctions. But they're not trading with, as it turns out, with Pakistan or Turkey, Azerbaijan.
20: Turkey and Pakistan are also much more aligned with Saudi Arabia, and they're very upset about the
10: region. Right.
20: I went back and looked. I had known that, but I wanted to be more exact. When the Berlin Wall fell, everybody thought that was the end of communism, but it took up to 9 months in Eastern Europe for each of those dominoes to fall.
10: Yeah.
20: Czechoslovakia, Poland, Romania, etc. And then the Soviet Union didn't fall for another almost 2 years after that shock. So I think we should look at this Iran thing as we set off a bomb in Iran, and the aftershocks are still to be seen. But at some point, that regime's not going to be viable. And if that happens, it's going to revolutionize the Middle East. It really is.
10: Yep.
20: And it's going to, we forget that prior to 1980, despite the autocracy of the Shah, he was the stabilizing force in that whole region.
10: Mm.
20: And he was very pro-Western European, pro-American.
10: All right, we're going
20: to happen again.
10: We got to leave it there. The book is The Counter-Revolution, The Fall and Rise of Donald Trump and the MAGA Movement by the great historian Victor Davis Hanson. And it is number one on the New York Times bestseller list. Donald Trump overthrowing 50 years of progressive liberal left ideas, and he's still fighting hard for it. And don't write him off in the midterms either. I'm Kudlow. We just got through with Victor Davis Hanson. We're going to take a break. On the other side, we're going to do some economics work. American economy, the greatest story never told. There's a boom going on out there. Hopefully the administration will get their loudspeakers and get the information out. I'm Kudlow. Folks, we'll be back in a little while.
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11: A
2: big week ahead. I'm Paul Stevens, Fox News. President Trump is getting set to join world leaders attending the UN General Assembly next week in New York City.
11: President Trump is expected to repeat his calls that Iran cannot have a nuclear weapon when he addresses the United Nations General Assembly in New York next week. Despite the war, the State Department has allowed a core Iranian delegation to attend the event. Iranian President Masoud Pezeshkian is reportedly one of the officials who has been granted a visa, but a senior administration official did not say whether there will be any meetings between the U.S. and Iran. The General Assembly comes against the backdrop of Chinese President Xi Jinping's state visit to D.C. China's relationship with Iran is under the spotlight. China is accused of propping up Iran's war machine by buying its oil, supplying the regime with weapons and even intelligence that's helping to target U.S. troops, allegedly.
2: And that's Fox's Madeline Rivera. And the Wall Street Journal reports U.S. officials think Iran obtained high-resolution satellite images of an American base in Jordan from Chinese entities before an attack that killed three U.S. service members. President Trump, meantime, announcing a major security deal with Denmark and Greenland that will expand the U.S. military presence on that Arctic island.
12: President Trump declaring victory in this historic deal with Greenland and Denmark, writing in a Truth Social post that the deal, quote, "I am pleased to announce the United States of America has entered into an agreement with the Kingdom of Denmark and Greenland that gives the United States permanent control over security and all other needs in Greenland, completely addressing all of our many U.S. concerns there. It will be no cost to the United States. We will immediately begin the process of developing a large military presence in the appropriate part of Greenland. Additionally, from now on, no U.S. adversary can ever have a base in Greenland, have a military presence in Greenland, or make sensitive investments in Greenland without our express written approval."
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2: That lone holdout juror in the Lindsey Clancy murder trial is breaking his silence.
26: Michael Desmondville, the lone juror who stopped Lindsey Clancy from dodging prison. He says, despite withering pressure to do so, he never wavered, not once. Said, "I didn't have any doubts as I tried to explain different possible theories during deliberation. I kept getting cut off as if I had doubts based on the evidence present, based on all the physical evidence, key witnesses, and what the prosecution presents. I thought it was enough proof that she knew exactly what she was doing and planned." He says the other 11 talked over him all the time and even accused him of caving. The fourth person claimed that he admitted reasonable doubt, which he says never happened.
2: And that's Fox's Kevin Cork. Lindsey Clancy due back in court on the 29th of September. Some frustrated California residents facing even more severe weather as Orange County has declared their state of emergency concerning coastal erosion.
27: Some residents are voicing their frustration with the red tape in this heavy regulated state. They say it's keeping folks from adequately protecting their property amid growing concerns over looming El Nino storms. Now, in response to concerns about overregulation, the Coastal Commission tells Fox News that their agency has approved all emergency permit applications for rock revetments along Beach Road and Dana Point, which allow for additional armoring across 17 properties. They also said staff worked hard to make sure folks had the required authorization, including approving permits over Labor Day weekend.
2: And that is Fox's Christina Coleman. And the State Department approving a potential $2.7 billion military sale to Ukraine for air defense equipment. The package including three S-300 clone missiles, range-extended air defense laser-guided rocket missile systems, and counter-drone systems radars. The proposed sale still has to get an okay from Congress. I'm Paul Stevens, and this is Fox News.
0: cloudy skies gradually becoming sunny as the day continues. We could see a few patches of fog early today. We'll see a high near 72, winds north-northeast 6 to 11. This evening, cloudy with lows in the low 50s, winds north-northeast 8 to 13. Sunday, we'll continue to see cloudy skies throughout the day and into the evening. Highs are expected to be in the lower 70s with east-northeast winds 9 to 11. From the Flag Skywatch Weather Center, I am meteorologist Leah Jones.
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10: Yeah, more on the economic boom. The New York Times notwithstanding. And also, of course, we had Federal Reserve raise its target rate by a quarter of a point. Kevin Warsh, the new Fed chairman. And President Trump continues to back him, even though Mr. Trump wants lower rates. Actually, some rates inched down after the Fed made its move. Perhaps inflation expectations are coming down. I don't know that we have that much inflation anyway compared to Joe Biden. But let's talk to our two experts, John Carney, who is the Breitbart News Editor for Economics and Finance and co-author of the really fabulous daily Breitbart Business Digest. And my dear friend Steve Forbes, the great Steve Forbes, Chairman and Editor-in-Chief of Forbes Media. And Steve's latest book, excuse me, is Inflation, What It Is, Why It's Bad, and How to Fix It. So, John Carney, let's start. I just love your bashing of the New York Times. I mean, it's just, I can't help myself. I did a little bit of it last night and a little bit this morning. But, you know, those guys, nothing. The thing is, not only do they have all the dollar stuff and the investment stuff wrong, but they don't even mention the fact, you know, these phenomenal numbers coming out for our American economy. I mean, it's just really pathetic, John. Really,
15: it is. And one of the thesis that they seem to have, it's wrong on every front, right? They're wrong when they say that, you know, money around the world is looking for alternatives to the U.S. In fact, foreigners purchased a net $1.75 trillion of long-term American securities over the past 3 months through July. But and then they ignore exactly what you're saying. One of the reasons we are so attractive is because, as Donald Trump has said, we've got the hottest economy in the world.
10: Right.
15: This is where people want to put their money. There's no safer asset than U.S. Treasuries, and there is no more no better risk reward than U.S. equities. This is an amazing combination, and it is drawing money in from all over the world.
10: One stat that I really liked was 89% of the Forex transactions are done in dollars. 89%. That's according to the IMF.
15: And that's right, because people on both sides of every trade would rather trade in dollars than trade in some other currency. It's hard to trade in gold. So when they when you have two foreign, you know, companies from different countries doing exchanges with each other, they trade in dollars most of the time.
10: Yes, they do. Steve Forbes, what'd you make of the Fed story? Let's get that out.
16: Well, unfortunately, given the state of the institution, there was no alternative but to go along with that 25 basis point increase. And I think the president recognizes that this is an institution that is still in enemy hands, And what this underscores, Larry, is that Kevin and Scott Bessent have to get together and make a statement that in the future, monetary policy is going to be geared on a stable king dollar, whatever name you want to give to it, but not trying to manipulate the economy. And no longer are we going to rely on interest rates as the instrument to control inflation. You have a stable value for the dollar, then you get lower interest rates naturally. You'll get even more foreign investment coming in. And mortgage rates, instead of hovering around 7%, will be going down in the next 12 months to 5.5%. People don't trust the dollar yet. And they do it because everything else is worse. But they have to get together and make it clear in the future. That's the only way you're going to get this institution at the Fed to have any change, is that the Treasury Secretary and the new chairman are going to say, henceforth, this is what guides monetary policy. And the blunt truth is, the president gets the currency he wants. The Treasury is in charge of the dollar. And that's the big thing that has to be done in the future. And what happened this week just underscores how that institution is hopeless, that they still think they got to manipulate the economy.
10: You know, you were dodging me this week, so you wouldn't come on the TV show.
16: Oh, I wasn't dodging. I didn't get the invite until for Friday, and I couldn't do it Friday. No, I love invitations from you.
10: So I had laughter.
16: I always want to worship at the feet of the great guru who helped save civilization in the early 1980s in the Reagan administration.
10: So I had laughter, and I had Carney. Anyway, you know, just think of it this way, in simple terms. If the inflation rate is 3, more or less, you want to get it down to 2 or less, which I think is what Kevin Warsh wants. How do you do that?
16: The thing is, Larry, we got to get away from this whole thing of how do you measure inflation, or food going up or something else going down. The focus should be on the dollar, and the markets will take care of the rest.
10: Well, that was to
16: get a new paradigm of thinking.
10: That's what we talked about. You basically have to print less money, shrink the balance sheet, and appreciate the king dollar. That was, you know, Laffer walked through it. Carney and I walked through it. I mean, you just have to do that. Now, I'd like to see Bessent, I'd like to see him talk about appreciating the, I mean, I think the dollar, the exchange rate, and I don't care, you can measure it against gold if you like. The commodity indexes are very high. Gold looks high to me, or at least stabilize it. But I'd like to see Bessent talk about a dollar, Steve Forbes, because I don't think you can curb inflation. However you measure inflation, there has to be a measure. But however you measure inflation, we want it to come down, the level of prices. You're going to have to get the dollar stronger. And there's no way around that, it seems to me.
16: Well, you got to state that that's the key thing. We want a stable dollar, a dollar that in the past everyone used as the, what you might call the metric, the North Star for measuring everything else.
15: I think a big thing that Kevin Warsh is doing, and maybe it's not that obvious, and I should put this out there. When he says he's moving away from things like forward guidance, he's actually doing something even more important behind that. The entire world of forward guidance and growing the balance sheet really was an attempt to have the Fed manipulate the economy in ways that it never really had before. Mm. Kevin Warsh is actually trying to move us away from the world in which the Fed is all anybody pays attention to, right? New economic news comes out and all anybody wants to know is, what does this mean for Fed policy? And I do think that he is moving towards a world where the Fed is not trying to do a kind of form of price control, where they have a particular measure of inflation, and that's the one, you know, he's sticking with that for now. But I think he wants to move to the world that Steve was actually just talking about, which is one of dollar stability. When they say price stability, right, that's the statutory goal. How do you get price stability? You get it through dollar stability.
10: Right.
15: And exactly. That's what the Fed needs to move to.
10: Yeah, no, that's a good point. Those are all good points. But, you know, Steve, they're going to... Laffer wants the... he wants the discount rate, which he calls the Fed funds rate, should be above the market rate, meaning the Treasury bill rate, so that he doesn't want banks to borrow at the Fed. He wants banks to borrow from each other. Sort of a Walter Badgett 19th century concept. We talked about this on the air. It was really quite remarkable. But right now, even at 3.75 to 4, the Treasury bill is still above that. It's, I don't know, 407, 408. We'll see if that changes. But they're going to have to go again. My guess is they're going to have to go at least one more time.
16: Hope that they resist doing that and make the point that 25 basis points is not the way you get the hooties

0: every incentive to get out of it as soon as possible. But that's going to take a lot of intellectual prep work that the rate should be above the Treasury rate rather than lagging it or trying to manipulate it. Again, that gets why we want a federal funds market again. Then we got to get away from what the Fed did after 2008 with this bloated balance sheet, i.e., what we discussed at the beginning, shrink the balance sheet, less power.
1: Yes, I don't see how you get around that. You know, John Carney, there's too many excess reserves sloshing around the banking system, which has undermined the Fed funds rate. I don't know what that means. I mean, then they have another rate on the bank overnight reserves for the banks, almost half goes to foreign banks. So they have
2: the interest on reserves. I actually think it's one of the biggest scandals in the world right now, and I don't even think Congress knows about this, that the Fed funds rate, the rate that everybody talks about, actually almost doesn't matter anymore. Mm. The Fed moves the right. interest on reserves rate. That's the operative rate that actually matters. The other thing is there's no more reserve requirement. Mm. I've talked to a bunch of congressmen. They don't know this. But the reason why there's no more reserve requirement at all, it's zero. It's set to zero. We require banks to not have any reserves at all. They don't have to meet any requirement. The reason is because they flooded the system with reserves. It doesn't make sense ever. You know, it would be like saying that, that you need a water requirement for fish, right? They just swim in it. It's everywhere. But people don't realize that we've had this amazing change. Congress doesn't realize it. A lot of economists don't realize it. And we had no consultation about it. There was no vote. Nobody ever said, let's get rid of bank reserve.
1: By the way, what is it? Did they keep it?
2: It's zero. There's no reserve requirement.
0: No, but the interest rate is usually 25 basis points below the stated federal funds rate, or 40. And so one of the things, and we've chatted about this in the past, and John makes a good point, they should be slashing that rate that they pay on bank interest. They shouldn't have done it in the first place. That was another casualty of a 2008-2009, was paying interest on reserves.
1: All right, we got to take a break, fellas. John Carney, co-author of the Daily Breitbart Business Digest, the great Steve Forbes, chairman and editor-in-chief of Forbes Media. I'm Kudlow. We'll be right back with more on the economy.
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9: And we're talking about the economy. John Carney, co-author of the daily Breitbart Business Digest, and the great Steve Forbes, chairman and editor-in-chief of Forbes Media. Steve, we had a lot of good numbers out this week on family incomes, record highs, poverty, record lows. Atlanta Fed prints 5.1% GDP for the third quarter, and this comes after, of course, a big jobs number, and we've had a revolution in CapEx, business investment, and even retailing. Retail sales are very strong. I mean, it's you've got a basic Trump boom. I mean, the chickens are coming home to roost from the tax bill of last year. I think it's a great story. I just wish Mr. Trump would go to the Rose Garden and have a big rally and then send everybody out around the country to talk about it, because the media continues to kill him on the economy, and the polls show that.
10: That's right, and he should have CNN and Politico and that garden, Rose Garden 2 or whatever's left of it to get the message, and maybe they'll learn something. But this underscores people's moods do not reflect some of the good things that are happening in the economy, and that's why they have to not just proclaim that things are better than you feel. When gasoline prices are going up, but two big things. One is, we've hit on this before, but some maybe they'll get the message, is they've got to come up fast with a big, fat, new tax cut proposal, indexing capital gains, juicing up home exemptions when you sell your home from taxes, all the things we've discussed about reducing corporate rates and the like, big time. And then he's got to recognize, this gets out of the lane we're in right now, but he's got to recognize that the ceasefire of April was a big mistake. Stop it. Finish the job with Iran. Iran is ripe for a change of government. You get a change in Iran. I don't know whether it'll happen before the election, but you do what we should have done on the military side from the air, and you'll get a change there, which, as your previous guest pointed out, would be huge in terms of geopolitics. So this idea you can negotiate with these people is preposterous. They're trying to kill the president, for crying out loud. They got to go, and we should apply everything we can to make that happen as soon as possible.
9: Well, they may be cooking something up. Who knows?
10: Hope so.
9: He's going to meet.
10: As you said, we hope we need our own October surprise.
9: Yeah. I mean, it's meeting with the Gulf states at the UN this week. We may have our own October surprise. John Carney, you know, I don't want to downplay. I know gasoline is a problem and everybody talks about it. Whatever it is, $4.45. But, you know, Democrats who talk about affordability, John, are as phony as a $3 bill because they don't want any gasoline. They don't want any fossil fuels. I mean, I look at California as sort of the Democratic gas price, $6.11, almost $2 above, and the diesel price is $8.40. I mean, they're such phonies, John. That's what annoys
11: me. They want gas prices higher because they want us all off gasoline. It's
9: right.
11: Completely a phony thing. For years, they've been actually pushing programs to push gasoline prices higher.
9: I mean,
11: they're lying when they say they want them lower.
9: Of course they are. I mean, they love this. And again, it's California's like the Democratic gas price, $6.11. I know people, you know, I feel your pain, but I'll tell you what. Republicans are going to keep a lower gas price than Democrats will over time. We're out of time. Steve Forbes, thank you, buddy. Really appreciate it. John Carney, as always, double duty on the TV show this week. You're terrific. We'll take a break, and we're going to talk to Robert O'Brien about Greenland and Iran. I'm Kudlow, folks. Stick around.
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14: Miley Cyrus dropped her surname and unveiled a new album just days after godmother Dolly Parton's death on August 25th. Fans immediately cried foul over the timing. Critics called the rebrand disrespectful, with one writing, quote, "It hasn't even been a week." But defenders pushed back hard, noting Dolly had reportedly told Miley not to delay any music release on her account and that the rollout was locked in long before Dolly passed.
12: This is the Red Apple Entertainment Report.
13: Your health matters. Now, here's Yana Derulis.
15: A new study at J.A. May Cardiology found that patients with atrial fibrillation can monitor their heart rhythm at home by using a smartphone before treatment. Researchers at the Karolinska Institute say the approach reduced last-minute procedure cancellations by nearly 95%. I'm Yana Derulis for the Worldwide News Network.
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19: 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And finally, more than 4,000 North Dakota children participated in this year's Summer Reading Champions campaign. 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Participants have until December 31st to redeem their certificates. 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
21: Cloudy skies gradually becoming sunny as the day continues. We could see a few patches of fog early today. We'll see a high near 72, winds north-northeast 6 to 11. This evening, cloudy with lows in the low 50s, winds north-northeast 8 to 13. Sunday, we'll continue to see cloudy skies throughout the day and into the evening. Highs are expected to be in the lower 70s with east-northeast winds 9 to 11. From the Flag Skywatch Weather Center, I am meteorologist Leah Jones.
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9: So maybe there's an October surprise coming on Iran from the United States and the Gulf allies. And by the by, this Greenland story is just, I think, fabulous from a military standpoint and an economic standpoint. In a hemispheric standpoint, this is the Monroe Doctrine writ large. Let's talk to my foreign policy guru, Ambassador Robert O'Brien, former National Security Advisor, who is now the chairman of American Global Strategies. Robert, talk to me about Greenland. I mean, this came as a surprise. You know, we've been pushing this for years, and all of a sudden he makes a deal, and you know, I think it's a fabulous deal. What do you think about this?
22: Well, Larry, thank you for having me on. Donald Trump got the deal that he wanted 8 years ago when he first took office.
9: Right.
22: He got everything he wanted. I said from the start that this would be a Cyprus British base on Cyprus type deal, where we get sovereignty over American bases and not have to get permission from the Danes to do what we want to do on a military front. So if we have a Golden Dome missile and we want to launch it to take out a Chinese missile or an Iranian missile, we do it without having to get permission from the Danes. But if we wanted to patrol the Arctic from a Navy base in Greenland, we could do that without getting permission from the Danes. And then we basically have sovereignty and control over our military use of bases in Greenland without having to get permission from anybody. And that's what we got, 100%. So Donald Trump, he did what Donald Trump does, you know, regularly, and you've seen this, Larry. He made maximal demands to get what he wanted, and he got exactly the deal he's been pursuing for years.
9: This is, you know, China and Russia nosing around Greenland, right? They've been nosing around Greenland for years. So I'm assuming, Robert O'Brien, we'll set up bases, military bases. And, I mean, how does this play out? The race for the Arctic and everything that's in there, I mean, you got minerals under the water, and on top of the water, it's a strategic spot on the globe. So we will be able to fight this, I would guess. I mean, that's why it's so important.
22: Well, look, Larry, China and Russia are totally out of Greenland. The Chinese tried to buy their way into Greenland. The Russians tried to bully their way into Greenland. Both of them are out for different reasons. And so it's a total victory. America secured. Look, Greenland is a super highway into North America from the Arctic.
9: Yes, right.
22: And we've just secured the super highway.
9: Mm-hmm.
22: And the Danes are happy. They get to you know, maintain their, you know, people and their investment, their government of Greenland. But the U.S. is very happy.
9: Boy, it's a terrific thing. All right, let's switch gears. You're coming to New York. The U.N. is meeting. Regarding Iran, Robert O'Brien, President Trump is meeting with the Gulf states, our allies. There's a lot of speculation here, and people talk about an Iranian October surprise. What if it's an American allied October surprise? I mean, what do you think they're cooking up?
22: Well, number one, the Houthis are going to be driven back from the Bab choke point in the Red Sea. So the Houthis, the Iranians have basically, you know, lost the Strait of Hormuz. They people say the Iranians have gotten the Strait of Hormuz. The American Navy controls the Strait of Hormuz. We're getting shipping out through the Strait of Hormuz, and we've secured it. So the Iranians went to the Red Sea, tried to choke off that choke point using their proxies, the Houthis. The Saudis, the Israelis, the Emiratis, the Americans are going to push the Houthis back. So that's the first thing I think you'll see immediately. The second thing is President Trump, and I've been talking about this on your show with you for, you know, months now. President Trump has shown an enormous patience with the Iranian people and with the Iranian regime, you know, not taking out their oil production facilities in the hope that they do a deal with them to you know, stop producing nuclear weapons and to stop harassing shipping in the Strait of Hormuz. They haven't done that. They haven't done the deal. The deal's been out there. It's been a very generous deal. They haven't done it. And I think the president may be just fed up at this point and take out their oil production facilities and make sure that they never have the money to re-engage in their nuclear program. So we could see that as well.
9: So you think there's going to be more bombing?
22: I think it's a 50-50 percentage because, look, we don't need to use exquisite missiles or special, you know, tomahawks or land attack tomahawk missiles. We can use our B-52s and just use, you know, the same gravity bombs that we used in World War II because in the initial attack, Larry, we took out all the air defenses of Iran, so we don't need to, you know, go in with missiles and drones and our special standoff weapons. We can go in there just with gravity bombs and B-52s and take out the Iranian oil production facilities. I think the president may do that.
9: What about, you know, one of the experts that we had on Fox, we should hit the areas, the installations that they're still using to fire drones and missiles. We should just, you know, hit those batteries.
22: 100%. What they do is they they bring the batteries out of the tunnels. Mm. They shoot them, and they go back into the tunnels, and right. then they come out in another place. And so by the time we hit the tunnel, they've already moved the launcher, you know, back into the bunker. But we now know where all most of the so-called doors are. You know, you need the door to open at the end of the tunnel. Let's just blast all the doors so they can't open any of them.
9: Wow. Yeah, because, you know, it's like ankle biting, but they keep doing it. The other thing, Robert O'Brien, is the Pickaxe Mountain. I don't know, but I'm reading reports that there's activity there, that they're closing, I don't know, sealing the mountain. I think Isfahan also. Trump has talked about Pickaxe Mountain. You know, maybe we have to hit that again.
22: No, we haven't hit Pickaxe Mountain, and we need to. And Trump said, he told Hugh Hewitt, our friend, on the radio a couple of weeks ago that he was going to hit Pickaxe Mountain, but he hasn't yet. But what he said is, he said we have satellites permanently stationed over Pickaxe Island, Pickaxe Mountain. We're watching it. We're watching the activity there, and if they engage in activity at Pickaxe Mountain, we'll hit it. So, you know, the Iranians look like they're engaged in activity at the Pickaxe Mountain site, big nuclear research and weapons development site. And now that they're engaged in the activity, I think the president may hit it hard.
9: And the other one, you know, you were mentioning the oil facilities. So are you hinting at Karg Island, which
22: Karg Island is the first place you'd hit if you wanted to stop their exports, because that's a major place where all the tankers line up to pick up Iranian oil, and it would make sense to hit Karg Island because Karg Island doesn't stop the production of oil, so you could leave the production of oil on the mainland in place, hit Karg Island. Take out the ability to ship the oil, and if you ever wanted to rebuild it, you could rebuild Karg Island a lot easier than you could rebuild the production facilities on the mainland. So Karg Island would be a way to totally stop the export of Iranian oil.
9: Well, they don't have much,
22: but without destroying the production, the potential to produce more.
9: I mean, they don't. Looks like they're not really selling any oil. You know, the other thing, Robert, is they're in such bad shape that, like, okay, so they're not trading on the ocean, on the seas. We've cut off the Persian Gulf from the blockade. So they're not really selling any oil. I read someplace, you know, maybe squeak it out a couple of 100,000 barrels, but that's it. But they're not trading either. We talked about this earlier with Victor Davis Hansen, and I've talked about it on the TV show with some experts. You know, Pakistan is not, they're all, the trucks are stopped at the border. They're not trading goods. Pakistan, no. Whatever, Turkey, no. Azerbaijan, no. Now, some people are blaming this on, you know, Iranian regulations, but I don't think so. They're not playing ball with Iran anymore.
22: No, their trading partners are very nervous about the secondary sanctions.
9: Right.
22: This is why Scott Bessman's economic outcast campaign is so important because, you know, he hit that Russian bank with sanctions. Now, the Russian bank had been sanctioned before for the Ukraine invasion, but he hit him again with secondary sanctions on Iran for trading with Iran. And there were banks all through Turkey, China, all these countries that normally trade with Iran, who saw that the Russian bank is sanctioned. I think it was VTB. And they said, you know, wow, if we get hit with secondary sanctions, we're out of business. So we better, you know, be careful about our Iranian deals. So Scott Bessent has really played an important role here.
9: Yes, he has. Well, we will see. That there could be an October surprise that will surprise on the positive side.
22: I sure hope so.
9: Ambassador Robert O'Brien, love it. Thank you, my friend. Appreciate it very much.
22: Larry.
9: Folks, we will take a short break, and gubernatorial candidate Bruce Blakeman will be coming on in just a moment. I'm Kudlow. Please stay with us.
0: Larry Kudlow. Celebrating 250 years of America, highlighting moments in history. Here's Jake Novak.
1: April 23rd, 1985. Coca-Cola announces it's killing its flagship century-old formula and replacing it with a sweeter concoction called New Coke. The decision came after the company spent $4 million on taste tests with 200,000 consumers who favored the new, smoother, and sweeter formula. But Coke catastrophically misjudged the deep emotional attachment to the original formula. Public backlash was immediate and ferocious. Protest groups formed, and the company was flooded with over 400,000 angry calls and letters. Even Fidel Castro denounced it as a sign of American decay. Within 79 days, Coca-Cola was forced into a humiliating retreat, reintroducing the original formula as Coca-Cola Classic. New Coke was eventually phased out, but there was a happy ending for the company. The whole incident reinvigorated the brand, driving a massive sales surge for Classic Coke, reinforcing its market dominance. And that's history.
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23: People ask me all of the time, Suzanne, when do I know when is the best time to buy a property? And I say, follow these three rules. First, make sure that you have an emergency savings account. Set aside your living expenses for food, utilities, and things like insurance. Make sure you have another 3 months for your mortgage reserves. Figure out what your mortgage payment would be and set aside 3 months for that in case something happens. And lastly, the most important thing is to get a property evaluation. Make sure you do not buy anything until you've gotten three appraisals and you actually know the value and the worth of what you're about to buy. And when buying, choose the United States of America. Why? It's the best country in the world. Never bet against the United States. I'm Suzanne Miller.
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9: So, Nassau County Executive Bruce Blakeman, my pal, running for governor on the Republican ticket, closing the gap against Governor Hochul, and he's only a few points down. It's a great race. Got a great shot at it. Bruce Blakeman, welcome.
28: Thanks very much, Larry.
9: I read the papers all the time. I love the New York Post, and you're doing a great job. you run against Hochul, but you're kind of running against Mondami, because it seems to me Hochul is doing what Mondami wants on taxes and spending. And, you know, she's like, I don't know that she's socialist light. I just think this is one big fat socialist ticket, and Blakeman has to stop it. That's the way I look at this race.
28: Well, Larry, they're both terrible. This is the perfect storm for the Democratic Party. Zohran Mamdani is anti-Semitic. He's anti-Christian. He's anti-American. He wants to scrap our economic system of capitalism, which has created more prosperity than any form of economic system in the history of mankind. And Kathy Hochul is the worst governor in America. We're the highest tax state in the United States. Our electric bills are 70% higher than the national average. She's the most pro-criminal governor in the whole United States of America. So people say to me, you know, Bruce, as a Republican, how can you win in such a blue state? And I reply as follows. How can she win when her unfavorables are hovering around 58%? People don't like her. She's done a terrible job. And now she's aligned herself with Zohran Mamdani.
9: You know, one of those, the electricity point is very interesting to me. Gasoline also, Bruce. She just fell in line with the Democratic left-wing argument against fossil fuels in favor of climate change and the Green New Deal. So we don't have the pipelines to get natural gas into New York, which would lower all kinds of power costs. And by the way, that she could have, you know, going back to Andrew Cuomo, but she's continued the policies. We won't tap into the Marcellus Shale, which Pennsylvania used. So Pennsylvania has a thriving economy and New York has a very poor economy. You know, all this ideological left-wing crap that has nothing to do with common sense and is costing taxpayers a lot of money.
28: Well, it's the green energy scam that Kathy Hochul has embraced, where she takes large amounts of money out of our payments every month for our utility bills. She invests it in scams like solar farms upstate New York that are under snow 3 months out of the year. Wind turbines in the middle of the ocean. What could be more expensive than building in the middle of the ocean 60-story wind turbines? They don't spin half the time. And as you said, Larry, we're sitting on one of the largest natural gas reserves in the world. And in Pennsylvania, on the other side of the border, they have prosperity. People are driving brand-new Cadillac Escalades. Their energy costs are 70% less than New York. And on the New York side, we're paying much higher energy costs, and people are driving around in 25-year-old rusted-out pickup trucks. It's absolutely insane.
9: I call it East Berlin, West Berlin.
28: Yeah.
9: New York's East Berlin, the old East Berlin, and Pennsylvania's West Berlin. What are the other affordability issues that you're tackling, Bruce Blakeman?
28: Well, obviously taxes, Larry. We are the most taxed state in the whole United States of America. And that's why people are moving out of our states. That's why businesses are moving out. We're completely overregulated. We have crazy, stupid rules that make businesses move out. They take tax revenue with them. And then there's the attack on high net worth individuals. When high net worth individuals leave, they take all that tax revenue with them. In the last 4 years, Larry, we've lost $11 billion in tax revenue by people and businesses who've moved out of the state. Not only that, they took jobs with them, and they've hurt businesses, small businesses like carpenters, plumbers, electricians, busboys, waiters, waitresses, dog walkers, florists, dry cleaners, all suffering because Kathy Hochul and Zohran Mamdani don't like high net worth individuals. They're running them out of our state when every other state in the United States is getting them to move there because of the economic activity that they provide.
9: So the combined tax rate in New York State and city is 14.8%. In Miami, the combined tax rate is zero. In Dallas, Texas, it's zero. In Tennessee, Nashville, it's zero. Now, are you going to tackle that different? Because what you're talking about is marginal tax rates are so high here that investors are leaving. And we're fighting, you know, we're going to lose our stock exchange advantage soon. Dallas Open Stock Exchange, Miami. So are you going to tackle that?
28: Absolutely, Larry. And as you have said many times to me, and you're 100% right, there's a big difference between zero and 14.8.
9: Right.
28: And you know, I'll give you a real-life example. I get up real early in the morning. I'm working out in the gym. There's a woman there who's crying. I said, what's wrong? She said, my son just had a grandchild, my first grandchild. He just got notice yesterday that his firm is moving to Dallas. Mm. He has to move to Dallas, Texas.
9: Yep.
28: I'm not going to see my grandchildren. That's a real-life story about what's going on here in New York with the mass exodus of wealth, of jobs, of tax revenue. So we have to tackle that problem, because if we don't make it more affordable for people to live here, they're going to find other places to live. If we don't make it a better business environment by lowering taxes, lowering utility rates, and cutting stupid regulations, we're going to lose more businesses and more jobs.
9: Well, I think, I mean, just, you know, a word of advice to my favorite candidate. I think you should put out a paper, a white paper, on getting that 14.8 down. I know you're one exempt $50,000 dollars, but I don't think that's efficient. I really think you lowering marginal tax rates, put something out on it. I'm happy to help. Steve Forbes happy to help.
28: Well, listen, I would love to have your help and Steve Forbes' help, because you guys are a lot smarter than I am.
9: Well, I don't know about that. But you're running a great race, and it's very, very important for the future of New York City and state and suburbs. Bruce Blakeman, Nassau County Executive, he's closing the gap against Hochul and Mondami. It's a terrific story, maybe one of the great upsets of this year. Folks, we're going to take a break, and stay with me, because I'm going to do some stock market work on the other side. I'm Kudlow. Thanks for listening.

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2: Making the push before the midterms, I'm Angelo Bavaro, Fox News, with November right around the corner. Vice President J.D. Vance and former Vice President Kamala Harris are stumping for their parties. Fox's Madeline Rivera explains what Vance talked about during his visit to Iowa.
3: He also talked about no taxes on tips and border security, which did elicit cheers from the crowd. Republicans, though, are facing some headwinds in Iowa, where a Fox News poll shows about 42% of voters feel they are falling behind financially. Vance acknowledged more work has to be done, saying Rome was not built in a day. He's making an appeal to farmers who are crucial in the agriculture-heavy state. Former Vice President Kamala Harris will appear alongside Democratic Senate candidate Abdul El-Sayed in Michigan on Tuesday. It comes as El-Sayed comes under scrutiny once again for his ties to streamer Hassan Piker, who made some controversial comments in a recent interview, including that the U.S. conducts more terrorism than Al-Qaeda.
2: Election Day, November 3rd. A federal appeals court rejecting a Trump administration policy that allows the quick deportation of migrants to third countries.
4: The three-judge panel of the Boston-based First U.S. Circuit Court of Appeals largely upheld the decision by a lower court judge that declared the Department of Homeland Security's policy to allow migrants to be sent to countries other than their own without giving them a chance to raise safety concerns unlawful. The Trump administration has entered into a series of agreements that have allowed the U.S. to send more than 25,000 migrants to at least 29 third countries. District Judge Brian Murphy, an appointee of former President Biden, found the policy failed to protect migrants' due process rights and could lead to swift deportation without notice to unfamiliar and potentially dangerous countries. The case is likely headed to the U.S. Supreme Court. Lisa Lacerra, Fox News.
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18: The latest Fox News polls have President Trump's approval at 39%. Just 23% think the economy is good or fair. 43% said they are falling behind. And over 60% said gas and food prices are a major problem for their families. 63% of those polled said the president is making the economy worse. In 2018, just 22% felt that way. On Iran, more than 7 in 10 voters do not think the president has a way to exit the conflict. And when it comes to voter enthusiasm, 64% of Democrats are extremely interested in voting in these midterms, compared to just 53% of Republicans. Jessica Rosenthal, Fox News.
2: The murder trial of a former American Idol contestant for the shooting death of his wife is now underway. Details about the suspect's alleged affair have been revealed during opening statements.
9: 40-year-old Caleb Lynn is on trial for allegedly murdering his wife in their bed and then staging a scene to look like a break-in. The former American Idol contestant has pleaded not guilty. But in opening statements, prosecutors say the 37-year-old Ashley Flynn was shot twice in the back of the head while she slept in the couple's Ohio home last February. They also said that there was no evidence of an intruder in or around the home that night. Prosecutors point to more than 100,000 text messages Flynn allegedly sent to his mistress in the months before the murder, including this one.
10: I was up until 4 a.m. last night crying, literally trying to think of ways to kill her and not go to jail.
9: Flynn appeared on season 12 of American Idol, where he described himself as a music pastor.
2: That is Fox's Chanley Painter. His wife Ashley was a middle school volleyball coach. The couple shared two kids. If convicted, Flynn could face life without parole. I'm Angelo Bavaro, and this is Fox News.
12: Cloudy skies gradually becoming sunny as the day continues. We could see a few patches of fog early today. We'll see a high near 72, winds north-northeast 6 to 11. This evening, cloudy with lows in the low 50s, winds north-northeast 8 to 13. Sunday, we'll continue to see cloudy skies throughout the day and into the evening. Highs are expected to be in the lower 70s with east-northeast winds 9 to 11. From the Flag Skywatch Weather Center, I am meteorologist Leah Jones.
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20: 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Thing runs all across the country, around the world, throughout the solar system, including the Milky Way. And one quick plug, please. Fabulous Fox Business Network, Monday through Friday, 4 to 5 p.m. The name of the show is Kudlow. It's a lot of fun. Please visit us. Now, let's do some stock market work. Very interesting. The stocks survived the Fed. I mean, the Dow lost 890 points, but the NASDAQ actually gained, and the S&P was kind of flat. We'll see about profits and interest rates and AI, and we have Jim LeCamp, Morgan Stanley Executive Director and Senior Portfolio Management Director. Wow, a lot of directors. John Najarian, co-founder of Market Rebellion. Gentlemen, thank you. John Najarian, what are you thinking here? You know, the Fed will probably go one more time, but profits are strong, the economy is strong, and the Atlanta Fed says we're going to grow at 5%, 5.1% in the third quarter. Profits are up 50% year on year in the second quarter. Do we care about the Fed? I mean, the fundamentals look very good. Profits are the mother's milk of stocks.
21: Sure, we do care about the Fed, but I think the issues that came out this week from the Census Department, Larry.
20: Yeah,
21: I know you were talking about this on air on Fox, is basically just blowaway numbers. I mean, the lowest poverty rate in history, mm. in history, mm-hmm. for minorities as well as broadly in the population. The highest wealth in history. The Dow is up, 10% on the year. The S&P, even with a week like we just endured this week after the Fed and so forth, moved that quarter point. We're still up, 14% for the QQQ for the NASDAQ for the year?
0: Yep.
21: So, and then you talked about the profitability of companies and the record revenues so many of them are posting. I can't believe that people are trying to sell us on the idea that Americans aren't happy. If they're not, they're really not paying attention because there is so much good going on in America right now. Is there a negative? Yeah, the negative is higher gas prices. And that hits us from everything from shipping to airline tickets to and so forth. But I think a lot of folks, Larry, just get bought into this dumb idea that if the Fed moves interest rates up, if you don't have a HELOC, a home equity line of credit, or if you don't have a car loan that you took out from a bank, if instead Chevy gave you 0% financing or whatever, you are not paying more when the Fed moves things up by a quarter point. I mean, people that are paying off credit cards over time, they are paying the maximum they could possibly pay anyway, and it doesn't affect them. So I don't get when people point to, oh, a quarter point move in the Fed, it's going to hurt everybody. It does hurt some. It does help some, like people with savings and things like that. But I think overall, Larry, it's far better than some of the doomsdayers out there are trying to sell us.
20: You know, Jim LeCamp, that's an interesting point that John makes. There are about 150 million people in the stock market one way or another. About 60% of the population. It's very interesting, the Gallup poll, and then you multiply it out. And it's a lot of people who are getting wealthy, and the S&P 500, the index that everybody owns one way or another, is up 12% year to date, and it's had a terrific run in the last few years. I mean, so it's just like, how bad can this be?
1: Well, people are much more inclined to be investors in the stock market than they were 10 years, 20 years, and 30 years ago.
20: Right.
1: And part of that is that the baby boomers that have most of the money, they grew up knowing that the market would be volatile, and a lot of them made a lot of money in the market, even though the market was volatile. And I think there's a growing distrust of the bond market, which has reallocated money into stocks so that the old 60-40 model now has become more aggressive than that, because especially given that all the corrections we've had really since 2008 have been pretty shallow. I mean, we had 18, we had 22, we had the flash crash, but they've recovered fairly quickly. This week we saw something very promising, and that was the resurgence of a lot of the tech sector names.
20: Oh, yes.
1: You have the 50-day moving average sitting right above the SOX index. So if the semiconductors can move at all early in the week, then you're going to have a breakout above that 50-day moving average for the semiconductors. We also saw the memory stocks, SanDisk, Micron, those types of names really rally late in the week. That's a positive for the market. And what's happened there is that the multiples have come way down because earnings have come way up. And this is, you know, it's a numerator denominator scenario, and earnings have come way up, so valuations have come down, but growth rates have not come down per se. I mean, some here and there they have, but not really. And so you've got a great PEG ratios, PE to growth ratios, in that sector versus what they were even a year ago. And finally, I'd like to point out, this market has not moved up more than earnings have. Earnings have caused this move in the market. If we continue to see those earnings, continue to see a little bit of distrust for the bond market, I think the stock market's going to look okay.
20: You know, those are really important points, that the movement in the chip stocks, the movement in the memory stocks, very important points. And I agree with you on the valuations, too. You know, John and Jerry, what does all this tell us about these AI companies, you know, Anthropic and whatnot? I mean, all this hullabaloo that we've had, all this doomsday crap that we've had, I mean, they're selling their own book. They'd love to have regulatory costs that would ice out any competition from the big three, you know, Google, AI, and Anthropic. I mean, what does it tell you about the AI story? Are people going to buy, when Anthropic goes public, what are they going to do, $100 billion? I mean, what does that mean? Is people going to buy it or not?
21: Oh, yeah, people will buy it. And, you know, it's a little bit like, you know, somebody up in a treehouse that pulls the ladder up after them. I think they're trying to do that, Larry, just as you very accurately have said. They're basically trying to say, well, oh, yeah, now we need regulation, so it makes it harder for the next group.
20: Right.
21: Because there's really no moat. I mean, there are so many smart men and women that will be coming up with these models, the machines themselves, the machine learning, the AI, the AGI, whatever. It's not coming up with these models. Those models are created by people. And so what is the moat? The moat is, I guess, can you get enough compute so that you can actually run all these models? And that's where the expense lies, of course. And, you know, if China has several hundred thousand bot farms that are just pumping America with, oh my gosh, you know, these data centers are terrible. They're killing all of us. And, you know, you're not going to be able to afford electricity. Most of these data centers are on hold right now because they're going to need to secure their own fuel source, whether it's Bloom Energy or whether it's, you know, the turbines that Elon uses, and then he uses natural gas to run his Colossus One or Macro Hard, his two big AI data centers. I think that's going to be the model going forward. They're not going to be drawing down in these communities the power and thus pushing up the prices. I think they're going to have to be off the grid. And whether they do it with wind, solar, gas, whatever it is, nuclear in some cases, like Microsoft, that's what they're going to do. And it's going to be great. And I'm kind of upset that they really do want more regulation to keep others from getting into it after they're already poised to make these crazy valuations, like you just said, about Anthropic or any of the companies that are just getting ready to

0: kids, all these regulatory ideas that the federal government would use and would make it so costly for new entrants into this market. All right, competition, innovators, entrepreneurs, right? So there's no moat, there's no protection moat, and I believe that this whole thing is to protect their status as like a cartel or an oligopoly, you know, for the next 10 or 20 years, and we can't let that happen. I mean, Bernie Sanders won. The other point I want to make, fellas, is we can't let China win the AI war.
1: That's what I was going to bring up.
0: Right?
1: That's the other issue.
0: That's the issue. Which
1: if our people aren't swarming, they're swarming, and their people are, then we've got a real problem.
0: Right.
1: We've got a much bigger problem
0: right.
1: than what they're worried about. And there's no easy and there's no perfect answers. But if we think, to your point, that we're going to let a few Silicon Valley execs dictate policy and ignore what China's doing, that would be a gigantic mistake.
0: Yeah, absolutely. The columnist for the Washington Post, Mark Thiessen, wrote a very, very good article about this. And, you know, these guys, you know, the Bernie Sanders crowd, they want to stop everything and buy into this doomsday stuff. If we ever did that, China would just knock us out of the park. I mean, it would be, and believe me, Trump is right insofar as the growth of the economy may well be related to the development of AI and related issues. You know, the chips and all those companies, and you throw power into that too. But AI has fabulous uses. And AI.
1: Not to mention all the productivity
0: right,
1: that it has
0: right,
1: enabled.
0: Right, exactly. So let's have free enterprise, okay? How about that? Let's have competition. Let's have it. And let's not let 27-year-old kids who can't even hold a job for 6 weeks tell us about doomsday and all this other nonsense. You know, I've never heard anything yep. like it.
1: People forget how many jobs the AI complex has created. A lot of the job growth in the U.S., the lion's share, has been through the AI complex, which is always what happens with new technologies. They always fear the new technology and the jobs that it will replace. They hardly ever talk about new technologies and the jobs that it creates, nor the productivity that it creates. And productivity is one of the major stories here.
0: We've created a million new jobs in the last year. Okay? A million. Let me take a break. Jim LeCamp, Morgan Stanley Executive Director. John Najarian, Market Rebellion. I'm Kudlow. We'll be right back.
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4: 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This one has a real music history feel beyond the usual IP experience. At Disney has officially confirmed a villains-themed land. All we know is that it opens in 2027 with animatronics voiced by Jamie Lee Curtis and Bryan Cranston. Cooper Lawrence, Entertainment News, Worldwide News Network, New York.
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8: We're talking stocks. Jim LeCamp, Morgan Stanley Executive Director and Senior Portfolio Management Director. And John Najarian, co-founder of Market Rebellion. You guys are really hitting the cover off the ball. You made some great points in the first segment. Jim LeCamp, I love this. You're running. What do you? All this stuff. All these titles. You're running everything down there in Texas. No. I just want to say I'm proud of you. Well, I've known you a long time, and I'm proud of you. I really am.
9: Well, thank you very much. In fact, I was on Charles the other day, right after you were.
8: Yeah.
9: I just missed you.
8: Yeah.
9: But we've had a good long relationship, and that means a lot to me. I appreciate that.
8: And John Najarian, you've been a superstar all these years, and we're so happy to have you on this radio show, both of you guys. I just want to tell you how grateful I am for all that.
10: I'm blessed. Blessed to be on with Jim and with you, Larry, so thank you very much.
8: No, thank you.
9: Now, yeah, John and I go way back as well.
8: Listen, you were talking, I think it was John was talking about bonds. Who wants bonds? If the economy's growing, you want stocks. And bonds, I don't like bonds, by the way. I'm 100% in the S&P index, but that's just me. But you buy bonds in 1980, when the treasuries were 15%, all right, and you made a fortune in the next 30 years. Okay, I get that. But now, I don't know, bonds are running 4 to 5%. Maybe they'll go a little higher. Maybe not. Who knows? You know what I'm saying? I just think, John, you know, here, and I'm looking, you've always taught me this, my stock charts, which Conrad DiQuatros runs for me every day. The CBOE VIX is 15. 15 is a lovely number. So 15 plus profits, plus all the stuff you were saying about, you know, chips and memory stocks and how the tech sector did very well despite the AI explosion. I think you just got to be in stocks, John. That's all.
10: Yeah, well, I mean, it's nearly triple the treasury, the 30-year treasury right. in the NASDAQ so far this year. So if you'd rather just get, you know, 4.8 to 5%, definitely just stay in treasuries. But the rest of us want better returns than that. And that's why Jim LeCamp gets the business that he gets right. down there in Texas, because he's not just putting somebody into an ETF or into, you know, the bonds. But I'll just throw two things out real quick, Larry. One, we've got Xi Jinping sitting down with the president for dinner on Thursday.
8: Yep.
10: That's a pretty big deal.
8: Yep.
10: And then we've got Costco earnings this week. Obviously, Xi Jinping is bigger than Costco, but both of them could potentially be market-moving events.
8: All right. Very interesting. There's a meeting with the Gulf states also, the Arab Gulf states. That could be a big event as well. Gentlemen, thank you. Jim LeCamp of Morgan Stanley, John Najarian of Market Rebellion. I'm Kudlow. We're going to do some money and politics on the other side. Liz Peek and Steve Moore. Please stay with us, folks.

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4: I'm Chris Larson. The Fargo Board of Education is preparing to take a final vote on a proposed $98.3 million budget for the upcoming school year. The proposal includes more than $70 million in general fund levies. Officials say financial realignments were necessary to balance the fund, driven partly by a drop in state aid from a reduction in student enrollment. The district also leveraged funds to cover recent security modernization projects. Board members are recommended to forward the final certificate of levy to the county auditor following formal adoption. The Cass Human Services Zone Family Services Team has been awarded the Fearless Rough Rider Team Award by North Dakota Health and Human Services. Recognized during the statewide behavioral health conference, the team was honored for resilience through recent staffing challenges, including creating an evening shift to better serve local families and strengthening community partnerships. And motorists in Grand Forks should plan for traffic delays starting Monday. The North Dakota Department of Transportation will reduce the Sorley Bridge on Demers Avenue down to a single lane for routine maintenance. Temporary signals will alternate traffic directions, and work is expected to last about 3 weeks, weather permitting. And that's a check on your latest news headlines. 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
9: Cloudy sky is gradually becoming sunny as the day continues. We could see a few patches of fog early today. We'll see a high near 72, winds north-northeast 6 to 11. This evening, cloudy with lows in the low 50s, winds north-northeast 8 to 13. Sunday, we'll continue to see cloudy skies throughout the day and into the evening. Highs are expected to be in the lower 70s with east-northeast winds 9 to 11. From the Flag Skywatch Weather Center, I am meteorologist Leah Jones.
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10: So we'll spend some time on this doomsday scenario. We mentioned it in the stock market segment, but I want to look at the political side of this. There's a story in the New York Post that Anthropic is spending $40 million, money in political action committee PACs, with a scare campaign to develop massive federal regulations, which would protect their status. That's such a big part of this, the regulatory cost that they're trying to create to scare the hell out of everybody. And we'll lose this race to China if that ever happens. Bernie Sanders wants to stop everything. So we got Liz Peek, Fox News contributor. Do we get Steve Moore to find more? We're looking for more. All right, we got an APB out for Steve Moore. Liz, it's very important here, the overrated doomsday stuff that circulated in the media this week. It's incredible. 27-year-old kid can't hold a job. Now all of a sudden everyone's screaming. But really, really, if you dig into this thing, you got OpenAI and Anthropic, maybe Google. They want to protect their staff. They'd love to have massive federal regulatory costs that nobody can afford to come in and compete with them, because they don't have, as John Najarian said, there's no moat. There's nothing to protect them. And if we do this, and we take, you know, if the Democrats win the Senate, heaven forbid, and Bernie Sanders and others, Republicans probably go along with it, it's all of a sudden stopping development, we'll lose the race to China, which would be catastrophic in the long run. What do you make of this story?
11: I have taken a little bit more nuanced approach to this, Larry, thinking that there is a middle ground, and I agree with you 100%. We cannot cede the forefront of AI development to China, but I don't think anyone in the industry is calling for that. When Anthropic CEO Amadi talks about pacing, he's, I think, talking about not the development of new models, which continues, but rather the rolling out of new models untested to the public, where they think, he thinks, and other CEOs think, there could be some danger. I think politically, President Trump has made a mistake by dismissing all of these anxieties because, you know, when you have Elon Musk and other titans of this industry telling us that there are some risks here, and we have evidence over the last now 6 to 9 months of newer models basically creating agents that are going beyond their purview, breaking rules, breaking out of the bounds that have been set to them, I think people are legitimately concerned. So I really don't think this should be a right versus left issue. I think this should be an issue where, and by the way, the long piece that Anthropic CEO wrote didn't call for massive federal regulation. What he is calling for is convening the industry, agreeing on certain practices, like having what he calls enabled people basically embedded in the organizations who oversee the development of new models, and comparing notes so that since we now know that all three of the major companies have had this problem, and it might have been helpful to them to know about these issues earlier so that they could confront them together, you know, I don't think it's an unreasonable position to take. So forgive me, I'm taking a little bit of a different stance on this.
10: No, I understand, but here's the thing. Trump has said he knows their issues, okay? I mean, look, there's even going back to the basic data center issues. He understands that. But, Liz, don't forget, on the books, you have product liability insurance regulations, federal regs. So if these guys make mistakes, whether safety mistakes or whatever, they're going to pay huge fees, penalties. So I don't know exactly what it is they want for these new regulatory issues. And I'm concerned. This article in the Post today, they're spending $40 million to develop some kind of new regulatory framework proposals. Mm-hmm. They're backing candidates who want this. I mean, I'm worried that it leads toward what I'll just call the Bernie Sanders position, which is to stop development.
11: Well, and let
10: right?
11: me just...
10: If we stop development, that gives China the advantages. And, you know, it's... Look, you and I have talked about this on the... It's AI does a lot of... You know, thinking about bots and battles, and they're going to robots are going to come and take over humanity. How about solving cancer? How about solving Alzheimer's diseases? You know, how about helping burrito companies? I mean, they're doing all these wonderful things.
11: Yeah, I don't disagree with that. And by the way, I think, first of all, we should separate out the whole issue of data centers from this newer concern about safety. The data center rollout has got to go on because people don't realize that every time they go on Google Maps to find out how to get someplace, they're requiring data centers to back up the cloud, to back up the technology that every single American is using. So that's a whole different issue, seemingly easily resolved. If you don't like data centers in your neighborhood because you're worried about electricity costs, make sure that the hyperscalers are paying for the extra electricity. You know, problem solved. That's just not a big issue. This newer concern, to me, is equally fraught in the sense that, we don't want to slow things down. And in fact, there's an article somewhere today about the Chinese, I think in the Journal, about the Chinese being concerned also about safety. But, you know, like American companies, they're still full steam ahead. I would caution about the Post. The Post seems to be on a real rampage about Anthropic, maybe because Anthropic has, you know, basically waged war occasionally on the Trump administration. But like a couple of days ago, they were citing the fact that Anthropic's engineers stay longer at that company as evidence of it being a cult. I mean, it was a ridiculous charge. And anyway, I think that...
10: But it's fun to read.
11: Maybe. But the other thing, Larry, is let's think for a minute about these big companies being worried about protecting their position.
10: Yeah.
11: I mean, they are miles ahead of anybody else. And by the way, there's plenty of competition. So are they really worried about some little dinky startup doing an end run around them and not being able to pay for the extra staff that they're calling for to double check safety? I don't think so. I think there's plenty of competition in this business. And by the way, as you point out correctly, particularly from China, there's all kinds of competition from China.
10: Well,
11: so I think, honestly, what should happen here, I think Trump should stop talking about a hoax. It's not a hoax. These are real things that have happened where these AI agents are infesting or breaking through into other companies, other websites, and basically hacking with no permission whatsoever. And I do think Jensen Huang has a very good point, which is it should be an engineering solution, not a regulatory solution.
10: That's
11: and I
10: right.
11: kind of agree with that.
10: I love that. That's exactly right.
11: Yeah, I do
10: right.
11: too.
10: I mean, listen,
11: I
10: didn't mind.
11: Sense in the world.
10: A robot was driving by Uber car to the radio today. It was okay. it was a nice robot. She was very attractive.
11: Yeah. Can I tell you something funny, Larry? And you should do a segment on this. What's really funny to me is every woman I know is polite to AI agents, whether it's Claude or ChatGPT, whatever, saying thank you, saying please, because we're all slightly nervous.
10: Siri.
11: You know, down the road, maybe they'll remember that we were polite and we'll be spared, right? Every man I know says, that's ridiculous. I'm not at all polite.
10: There was I saw this last night on TV. There was a segment, I think it was in Japan, might have been China, but the guy's with his robot and he's got his, you know, he's got his clicker, but the clicker breaks down and the robot goes after him. And starts pounding him. It's a wonderful scene. I don't know where I saw that.
11: Yeah.
10: But the other thing is, on the competition now. You know, OpenAI and Anthropic and I guess Google. But these other companies, Microsoft is operating. Meta is operating.
11: Yep.
10: I mean, Meta, Block. Right? Huh? Yeah. I mean, there is actually these big companies are all hassling. They're fighting it out.
11: Yeah. I mean, so I think the idea that they're creating this big mythology to protect their position, I think that's kind of nuts.
10: Well, maybe. I don't know.
11: Yeah, I don't either. Except, you know what, Larry? I think Elon Musk and this guy, Amati, and all the others are probably know more about it than I do. So
10: yeah, yeah.
11: I'm willing to listen to them.
10: Well, Elon, right. I'm with you on that. Elon's the smartest guy on the planet. So I tend to follow him. And, you know, and if he has concerns, okay, fine, let's work out the concerns. But let's not give up the ship to China. I don't
11: 100%.
10: Know if you... I did this segment last night with Mark Thiessen. He'd written a very good column about, you know, he calls it the AI war with China. And I think that's, you know, that's correct. We must be very careful. If these people who are like Bernie Sanders and them are calling for not just a slowdown, Liz, they want to stop development.
11: I know. And Bernie Sanders is nuts on this because, but Larry, you know what? For 6 to 12 months, I've been saying on your show that the AI industry has done a lousy job
10: right.
11: of selling their industry to the
10: right.
11: public.
10: Right.
11: Where are the big broadside articles that have come out about medical breakthroughs?
10: Mm-hmm.
11: Or let's talk about entrepreneurship. We have never had more new business startups in this country. And if you talk to young entrepreneurs, and I mostly have talked to young women who start up new companies, it is 100% the case. They'll tell you they couldn't have done it without AI.
10: Mm.
11: So I am just still shocked that the reason they're playing catch up now and having to kind of go to the public and say, you know, yeah, we're for better things ahead or whatever, they've not laid the groundwork for all the things that they need or that they will deliver. I mean, I just think it's so mindless.
10: Yep.
11: And
10: yep.
11: they could have been ahead of this public relations
10: yep.
11: issue a long time ago.
10: Instead of being doomsday, show the positives.
11: Yes.
10: I mean, they're,
11: yes.
10: they're you know, fighting cancer and Alzheimer's.
11: That's right.
10: Right? These are really important things, and you're exactly right. So let's take a break. Speaking of lousy marketing, on the other side of the break, I want to talk about the Trump administration, why they're not touting the economy, and all these great numbers that came out. We're talking to Liz Peek, folks, Fox News contributor, dear friend, regular on the Kudlow Show on Fox. I don't know where Steve Moore is. There's an APB bold now for him. We'll be right back. I'm Kudlow.
3: Larry Kudlow.
10: What? So what?
3: This is Moving America. Here's Jake Novak.
12: You've heard of off-roading, but what about off-landing? Mercedes has just filed for a very interesting patent. The filing describes a two-axle, two-track off-roader that can roll into a lake or river, level itself on the surface, and climb back onto shore without outside help. Now, before you start thinking of some interesting new driving shortcuts, note that insiders report that for now, this is something known as a pure patent play, with no hard plans to begin production right now. But in case you're curious, and I know you are, the patent says flotation will come from removable inserts made of foam or other inflatable material that will sit inside each wheel arch. A control unit can inflate or deflate them individually at each corner to balance the vehicle and react to changing loads or currents or sea monsters. Whatever. Once this SUV is buoyant, the wheels keep working with adaptive suspension so they behave like rudders. It all sounds very cool, but you may want to pack a set of water wings just in case. I'm Jake Novak.
3: This is Moving America. September is Prostate Cancer Awareness Month.
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10: And we're talking money and politics with Liz Peek, Fox News contributor, dear friend, regular on the Kudlow Show on TV. So, Liz, you know, I was talking to Kellyanne last night on the show, Kellyanne Conway, and she thinks that... It's going to be a razor-thin race in the House, and she thinks we'll hold the Senate. But the point here is you had a lot of wonderful news this past week, these Census Bureau numbers that we talked about, mm-hmm. meaning income is a record high, poverty is a record low, and on top of that, the Atlanta Fed comes in with 5.1% for the third quarter, and other good news. So you ask yourself, and she acknowledged this, you know, why isn't have a rally in the Rose Garden about these good economic numbers? And you don't have to say, you don't have to ignore the gasoline price related issue. But you can say there's so many other positives. You know, we're working on the war. We don't want them to have nukes, et cetera, et cetera, et cetera. It'll be temporary. But you have other main positives to talk about. You know, where's the bullhorn? Where's the Rose Garden ceremony? And then where are the candidates fanning out across the country with these bullets? I mean, that's what they have to do. To turn around, there's a negative perception of the economy, but the numbers say, wait a second, it's a good economy.
11: Yeah, it's very discouraging, I think, not only that the numbers are not being shouted from the rooftops, because they really are extraordinary, to have poverty rates at an all-time low, to have jobless claims, you know, at the lowest level for a long time, basically layoffs non-existent. I mean, retail sales through the roof, et cetera. So much good news, Larry. And what's discouraging to me, not only are candidates not talking about that. They're not attributing it to things that Republicans have done, like the Big Beautiful Bill.
10: Mm-hmm.
11: I mean, that's really the message, is that, guess what? If you take away this stranglehold of regulation that Joe Biden and before him Barack Obama put on this economy, we've seen it over and over again. Lift that lid and the economy will boom. And we also have attributed some of this growth to lower taxes on investment, lower taxes on corporations, the incredible abundance of energy, and even with the war in Iran, relatively low energy costs here in the United States. The Trump agenda is exactly right for today. And yes, it should be encouraging AI, but as I mentioned earlier, with some tempering. Yes, it should be including massive investments in oil, not only in the United States, which is already happening and obviously privately generated, but also in South America, which is a great thing to have Venezuela oil reserves begin to come online, et cetera. There's a lot that's going right. Of course, the media and Democrats are focusing on one thing and only one thing, which is the war in Iran and what that's done to energy prices. That is literally the only negative they can find.
10: And Liz,
11: alarming.
10: In their heart of hearts, they want $10 gasoline, maybe 20.
11: That's true.
10: Right?
11: Because they don't want
10: to
11: driving gasoline-fueled cars,
10: right.
11: 100%. Yeah.
10: In California, it's $6.50. That's the Democratic gas price.
11: It's true.
10: I mean,
11: it's true. If you look at the national average, California, because it is so big, carries a big footprint, and it is well over $6 up in many places to $7.
10: Yeah.
11: Exactly right.
10: I'm just saying then, that's why it's such a phony issue, and it can be rebutted. I mean, look, you acknowledge the gas price now. We understand people are not happy about that. I get it. You're either for the war or against the war. But if the Democrats come in, they will try to jack it up. That's all, you know, to tax it, to limit it, and so forth. And so you'll have the California story, which is $2 above the national average. So
11: I'm just saying
10: there's a rebuttal here.
11: That's right. Joe Biden and Kamala Harris promised to take the California energy agenda to the whole country.
10: Right.
11: And we would be paying, I mean, California's gasoline prices are typically 50 to 60% higher than the rest of the country, as are New York's and other blue states. That's what they want for the entire country. So spare me the you know, crocodile tears about the fact that gasoline prices are actually not that much higher, considering what's been going on. As you point out, they're really kind of getting close to what they would have wanted for the whole country.
10: I just, I got to talk to the boss. He's just got to, you know, we have these Rose Garden things. Okay, fine, the weather's nice. He's got to get the bullhorn out and really keep making the case. The case is there. I mean, I was talking to Victor, Victor Davis Hanson earlier in the show. He's not bearish on the elections. He doesn't know how they're going to come out like the rest of us, but there is a case to be made. And you got a month, 6 weeks to go, and just get this stuff out, rebut, you know, cover the issues. You're right. Gasoline is like the only thing they have. And the other point that I raised with Kellyanne, get your take on this. Okay, El Sayed is a communist, whatever he is. Fine. But to just call them communists, or the guy, what's his name, in Tallarico in Texas, you really have to, what does that mean? You have to focus. You know,
11: That's right.
10: It means you're going to pay $100 billion for Medicare for all. It means you're going to pay $100 trillion for taking over the economy. You know what I mean? Just calling them communists doesn't really do it.
11: Yeah, the labels aren't really resonating. I think that's absolutely right. Larry, what does resonate is comparing free enterprise with big government takeover of everything.
10: That's what
11: voters don't like to hear. That's what Republicans need to be talking about.
10: Liz Peek is the best of the best. Thank you, love. Really appreciate it very much. Folks, that's the show. I'm still Kudlow, and we'll see you next weekend. Thanks for listening.
0: When love can make it, take my heart and please don't break it. Love was made for me and you.
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22: A big week upcoming. I'm Paul Stevens, Fox News. President Trump is set to join world leaders at the UN General Assembly next week in New York City.
23: President Trump is expected to repeat his calls that Iran cannot have a nuclear weapon when he addresses the United Nations General Assembly in New York next week. Despite the war, the State Department has allowed a core Iranian delegation to attend the event. Iranian President Masoud Pezeshkian is reportedly one of the officials who has been granted a visa, but a senior administration official did not say whether there will be any meetings between the U.S. and Iran. The General Assembly comes against the backdrop of Chinese President Xi Jinping's state visit to D.C. China's relationship with Iran is under the spotlight. China is accused of propping up Iran's war machine by buying its oil, supplying the regime with weapons and even intelligence that's helping to target U.S. troops, allegedly.
22: And that's Fox's Madeline Rivera, and this is the Wall Street Journal reports U.S. officials think Iran obtained some high-resolution satellite imaging of an American base in Jordan from China and before an attack that killed three U.S. service members. President Trump announcing a major security deal with Denmark and Greenland.
24: President Trump declaring victory in this historic deal with Greenland and Denmark, writing in a Truth Social post that the deal, quote, "I am pleased to announce the United States of America has entered into an agreement with the Kingdom of Denmark and Greenland that gives the United States permanent control over security and all other needs in Greenland, completely addressing all of our many U.S. concerns there. It will be no cost to the United States. We will immediately begin the process of developing a large military presence in the appropriate part of Greenland. Additionally, from now on, no U.S. adversary can ever have a base in Greenland, have a military presence in Greenland, or make sensitive investments in Greenland without our express written approval."
22: And that is Fox's Chanley Painter. 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
22: That lone holdout juror in the Lindsey Clancy murder trial breaking his silence, Fox's Kevin Cork.
30: Michael Desmondville, the lone juror who stopped Lindsey Clancy from dodging prison. He says despite withering pressure to do so, he never wavered, not once. Said, "I didn't have any doubts as I tried to explain different possible theories during deliberation. I kept getting cut off as if I had doubts based on the evidence present, based on all the physical evidence, key witnesses, and what the prosecution presents. I thought it was enough proof that she knew exactly what she was doing and planned. He says the other 11 talked over him all the time and even accused him of caving. The fourth person claimed that he admitted reasonable doubt, which he says never happened.
22: Lindsey Clancy is due back in court on the 29th of September. A highly anticipated college football game takes place tonight.
2: Less than 10 months after his ugly exit from Ole Miss, LSU head coach Lane Kiffin is back in Oxford, Mississippi tonight as his Tigers face the Rebels. It's going to be a hostile crowd after Kiffin left Ole Miss last November, shortly before their run in the college football playoff. But Kiffin told his LSU team this week that despite the narrative surrounding this game, the pressure is on his old squad to perform.
4: There's just going to be so much attention, hatred, everything on me. I said, you just get to go play. And I said, really? The pressure's on them.
2: This matchup marks the first time since 1962 that both teams are ranked in the top 10. The Tigers are 7th, with the Rebels 8th. Kickoff is at 7:30 p.m. Eastern. Tony Genualdo, Fox News.
22: And the State Department okaying a potential $2.7 billion military sale to Ukraine of high-tech air defense equipment. The sale is still proposed, though, and it's subject to a review from members of Congress. I'm Paul Stevens, and this is Fox News.
5: Cloudy skies gradually becoming sunny as the day continues. We could see a few patches of fog early today. We'll see a high near 72, winds north-northeast 6 to 11. This evening, cloudy with lows in the low 50s, winds north-northeast 8 to 13. Sunday, we'll continue to see cloudy skies throughout the day and into the evening. Highs are expected to be in the lower 70s with east-northeast winds 9 to 11. From the Flag Skywatch Weather Center, I am meteorologist Leah Jones.
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9: On that side, wide open, Gavin Lill. He's got it at the 35, 30, 20, 10, 5. Touchdown, Dragons. You betcha, Gavin Lill. How about that?
13: Just found an opening on that flag style route, this green turf, and then the end zone.
9: Fake the pressure. Flottmeyer tries to get out. Overthrows. Picked off by Cody Zorzan. Gets taken out inside the 20-yard line. First and 10 for the Dragons in the red zone.
13: A double move is going to catch them because Sorensen's going to remember that.
9: Had some room. Still going 20, 15, 10, 5. Touchdown, Tyson Brandt. You betcha.
13: Flex the muscles, big man.
12: Now let's head to the booth with big game James McCarty and Jace Denman for Dragon Athletics coverage.
13: Good afternoon, Dragon Nation, as we're coming to you live from Sioux Falls, South Dakota for the second consecutive week as we get ready for your Minnesota State Moorhead Dragons at 2-1 on the year, 1-1 in NSIC play, about ready to square off with their counterparts from the Northern Sun in the 20th-ranked Augustana Vikings. Live from Kirkby Over Stadium in Sioux Falls, the last time these two programs met up was in 2024, and of course many can remember that game as Max Watson knocked down a late 40-yard field goal to secure a 43-41 upset for the Dragons. A terrific ball game that saw Jack Strand pass for 5 touchdowns. Augustana had won the previous 4 meetings prior to that one, and the Dragons are looking to earn back-to-back wins over the Vikings for the first time since 2015 and 2017. Augie does lead this all-time series 7-3 in the Division II era. Going to be a fun ball game. Last weekend, we remember the Dragons had an early lead against the Sioux Falls Cougars. Then they fell behind at the half, worked their way to a lead, ultimately ended up in overtime and being walked off by the Coug in their NSIC road opener specifically. And now this afternoon, a lot of growth over the last 7 days, an opportunity for these young underclassmen to show the maturity that they're continuing to develop week by week.
0: Well, it's what we talked about with Coach Martin last week after the game. And this is one of those situations last week with a heartbreaking loss, to learn from it and then now going into this week to apply it on another road game, because quite honestly, I think there's a lot to be positive even in an overtime loss against a quality team like the University of Sioux Falls, James. I mean, it's one of those situations where there's probably a lot of people out there that didn't really think that we had a huge chance to win that one on the road, but we obviously showed up, had a lead late, tough to keep it, and then of course Sioux Falls pulled out a couple of their best plays on two-point conversion. We drop a heartbreaker, but it just shows you that the quality of this team, maybe a lot of folks in the coaches' media, et cetera, maybe they underestimated us a little bit heading into the season with so many new players coming onto this roster. So, not even so much coming onto this roster, James, but coming into starting roles to major
13: increased roles.
0: Exactly.
13: Right?
0: Yeah. So we'll see what happens, obviously, here today. Number 20 ranked Augie here at home. So we're on the road. We remember what happened here last time. And quite honestly, with the clouds and the weather that we're having today, this is eerily reminiscent of when we were here. What would that have been, 3 years ago? And so we'll see how things go today. But as always, James, this is about the Dragons getting off to a good start, a fast start potentially, but also hopefully the time it takes this team both offensively and defensively to adjust what Augustana is doing, hopefully that is starting to get faster, because as we've seen over the first 3 weeks of the season, James, outside of, you've had two out of the three games, you've had an opening drive score, but after that, your offense has kind of taken a while to kind of figure out what's going to work. So obviously the scripted play is kind of catching your opponent off guard a bit, but then there's kind of a learning process. So hopefully as we go through this season, we'll see this young Dragon squad pick up the pace on that learning curve, so that way they can get into what works, because we saw last week, in that fourth quarter, those two touchdowns that we got to take a lead late, I mean, this looked like a mature team. So it's not so much the maturity. It's kind of about experience right now with this Dragon team and seeing what the opponent's doing, adjusting to that, and then making those adjustments on the field and actually implying those as well, or applying those, excuse me.
13: Yeah, exactly. And today in this pregame, you're going to hear some conversations that include your first one in a few minutes from defensive back Evan Miles talking some Dragon defense, your Dragon Heart Player of the Week for this week, and Dylan Hunt, the Valley City native at that. Seth Stallo, fresh off of his first collegiate receiving touchdown. And then your pregame coach's comments brought to you by Valley Imports with head coach Steve Lockway. Still a ton to come with your, along with your keys of the game brought to you by Luther Family Ford. We'll have that CI Sport halftime report, Gatorade postgame report, all that great stuff later on here this afternoon from Sioux Falls. But first, let's head around the NSIC, get our first look at it for this week, brought to you by Dave's West Fargo Tire and Service. 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For last weekend, the Dragons, of course, they were receiving votes in the national poll, the AFCA Coaches Association poll, but they fall in overtime to the Coug by a score of 29-28. In an absolute slobber knocker type of ball game, UMary defeats the Golden Bears of Concordia in St. Paul 13-10. In a nationally ranked ball game between Wayne State and Minnesota Duluth and Wayne America last weekend, the 15th ranked Bulldogs nationally, 16th in the D2 poll, they defeat the Wildcats 20-13. In the national poll, Wayne State was receiving votes. In the D2 poll, the Wildcats were ranked 24th in the country. For Winona State, they were hosting Jamestown, and they shut out the Jimmies 20-0. Tough start to conference play for the Jimmies these first couple of weeks. Augustana, the 22nd ranked team nationally, 17th in the D2 poll as of a week ago. Now they're 20th, of course, in the nation. They edged out Minot State, that triple option offense led by head coach Shields from the Beavers, as the Vikings win that one 38-33. for Northern State, who was receiving top 25 votes last week. They were in Marshall, Minnesota, and they took out Southwest Minnesota State 30-3. And Minnesota State Mankato, the Mavericks, the fourth-ranked team in the land a week ago, third-ranked in the D2.com poll. They defeated Bemidji State by a score of 30-13. As we look at this week around the league, as we had mentioned, the Dragons won the most recent meeting, 43-41. That was, though, in Moorhead. The last time that they played here in Sioux Falls, the Dragons actually gave up a kick six, if you remember that, or in the middle stages of that game, and they fell short 31-27. The Vikings this week are ranked 20th in the national poll, 17th in the D2 poll, and of course we'll have kickoff here in about 45 minutes. The last time the Dragons won here in Sioux Falls?
0: What did it say on the thing? 2017?
13: It would have been it, yes. The Dragons won that ball game 38-7 back on September 2nd, 2017. Wow. We are at the officially 9-year mark since the Dragons have won at Kirkby Oliver Stadium, looking to try and change those fortunes here today. Concordia St. Paul is hosting Bemidji State. That game actually kicked off moments ago. Bemidji is 12-8 all time. They've won three straight ball games. The Beavers won the most recent meeting back in October of 2023, 38-3. Concordia St. Paul last won in that series in October of 2019 in overtime, 24-23. At 1 o'clock, Minnesota State Mankato, fourth-ranked team in the land, they battle Northern State, who's receiving top 25 votes, 25th in the D2.com poll this week. And that is a current Mankato won the most recent meeting back in November at 24-14. The Mavericks an 11-2 all-time advantage. Last time Northern State won was a tough tooth-and-nail ball game, 23-22, back in September of 2022. Minot State at 2 o'clock is hosting Southwest Minnesota State. Minot won the last meeting. That's the first time they'd ever beat the Mustangs, actually. SMSU has a 6-1 record in that series history. It was back in September of 2024. Minot ran the Mustangs right out of town, 42-9. Last time SMSU won was 28-23 back in the season opener, last day of August of 2023. UMary is hosting Sioux Falls at 2 o'clock. USF has won 7 consecutive in that series and is 13-4 all-time. Last time these two squads met up, the Coup won in September of 24, 35-33. Last time UMary won was way back in September of 2013, 17-10. Minnesota Duluth, the 14th-ranked team in the land, hosting Winona State at 4 o'clock this afternoon. Minnesota Duluth has won 12 straight in that series. They're 13-1 all time. Last time these two teams met, you may remember it. It was a season opener last year where they were live in Eagan at TCO, Vikings Performance Center, as the Bulldogs ran away with that one 35-7. Winona has not won since that one time they did win, which was back in November of 2003, actually.
0: Oh, so it's been a minute.
13: Over two decades, 24-17. And nationally receiving votes, Wayne State College hosting Jamestown at 6 p.m. tonight, the first meeting between those two programs. We're now going to jump into that first player conversation of the day with the senior defensive back of the Dragons and Evan Miles. I asked him how the adjustment has been going for him this season, going from underclassman to leader on this squad.
1: I think it's definitely been going good. Just got to step up and be with my teammates and connect with them as much as I can. Connect with the younger guys and kind of teach the knowledge that I've gained from guys like Munger, Mikhail Cody, all that.
3: Yeah, and those guys that have graduated were terrific guys, fifth and sixth year guys, but you have two fifth year guys back there with you in Jarko and Colin Bach. I know that they play a slightly different position, but how have they been able to help you progress

0: group that you're helping try and mold into the next group of great dragons.
1: Yeah, I definitely think their talent shines through. I think right now we're working through some hiccups with like getting connected as a defense, and once we get that connection and we celebrate and have all those vibes, you could say, I think it's going to be really good for our defense.
0: It's awesome. And last weekend you guys had a 60 plus minute absolute just battle with Sioux Falls. First road trip of the year for you guys down at the half. I mean, the defense really felt like they held the glue together and kept the squad in it the first half. In the second half, you guys end up getting a lead, ultimately fall on a walk-off two-point conversion in overtime. What do you think your team learned about itself and the resiliency that it has moving forward, even though you guys lost, just the way that you guys battled when you were trailing most of that game?
1: I think we battled extremely well. Unfortunately, we didn't get the job done, but I think it builds resilience and perseverance. So I think going into this game, same location, different team, I think we're going to keep the positive energy we had. We had a lot of juice, and we can only amp that up as we go forward.
0: Now, as a defender and a program that, of course, the other side of the ball, your offense wants to throw it 40, 50, 60 times a game, I'm sure you get a lot of pass coverages, types of things in practice. How does going up against that star-studded offense that you guys have with a bunch of all-conference guys, high-level players, help you improve as a defensive player each and every week?
1: I mean, I'm seeing thousands of pass reps and some of the best receivers like we've had. I've guarded BP, Gage. I mean, the competition that we've had here is insane. So I think it just has helped me develop into a better DB, as opposed if I went somewhere else, I wouldn't be seeing those looks every day, you know?
0: Now, as we look ahead to this weekend, you had mentioned it, another trip down to Sioux Falls. This time you take on a nationally ranked Augustana squad, 20th ranked team in the country. They've had a crazy start to the year. They're putting up a ton of points, but they're giving up some points as well. What needs to happen defensively for you guys to be successful and to try and, we'll say, limit that offense that seems to be so explosive?
1: I think it comes down to our communication and our effort to the ball. I feel like if we can communicate, stay on the right track, we have the talent to keep up, and we have the mindset to stay in the fight.
0: Thank you to Evan Miles for a few minutes of his time talking some Dragon football, and I had a fun side conversation with him because for those who maybe had missed part of the broadcast, maybe weren't listening live, maybe weren't watching the live stream live or anything of that sorts, but you've been around the program, you know of the program, you've seen different players come and go the last few years. When Evan intercepted that pass last week, I called him Caleb Munger, who formerly wore number two last season and has since graduated from the university. So I had a little fun with Evan on that and saying, I swear to you, this is the first time I've done it with you specifically. I have made that mistake with countless other players. I'm still struggling at times to make sure I say Gannon Ballgreen when he blitzes and not Gage Florence.
2: That's true.
0: And I told Gage too. I said, Gage, it looks like you're a great pass rusher now. And he goes, what do you mean? I said, Gannon's wearing your number, and it's like mentally in my head. I just can't get it out.
2: Well, trust me. The
0: muscle memory.
2: The first few games last year, especially when we played early on the season against Southwest Minnesota State down in Marshall, and you had Timmy Guler come in there, and before that was
0: I called him Tommy Falk accident.
2: I was going to say it was Tommy out there, and it's not. I mean, you're close. It's Tommy to Timmy, which that doesn't really.
0: It's one T to the next.
2: It doesn't make it anything easier switching one letter, but yeah, I mean, sometimes that happens when you cover guys. I mean, there's certain players obviously that stick out. You get used to their name and number, and then all of a sudden they're gone, and then you just see that number, and so many times you get associated with it. That's why, even for me, like when you talk about the Dragons, we talk men's, women's basketball, football. You talk about the Fargo Four. So many times you see a player out there, and the player is on the team again, but they switch jersey numbers, and then all of a sudden you're calling by the wrong name, and you're just like, oh wait, that's right. It's not Caleb Munger. It's Evan Miles, and Evan Miles has been on the team. He just switched numbers. So
0: from one graduation to the next. From underclassmen to upperclassmen, sometimes they go, I loved that number in high school. I've loved that number my whole life. Yep. I'm switching it.
2: Exactly.
0: And they don't think about the media people, the media members, when they do it. I understand why they do it, but
2: what about us? Has anybody ever thought about the poor radio guys? I don't think they have.
0: No, there are some schools that you could tell based off of their jersey colors and numbers that they don't think about us when they make that cool digital media jersey style. Oh, that looks really good on digital media.
2: Exactly.
0: But regardless, beside the point there, thank you to our season-long sponsors that make our coverage of Dragon Athletics possible all season long. That's Valley Imports and Valley Pre-Owned, CI Sport, Luther Family Ford, Midtown Tavern, Brady's Service Center, Gatorade, Dakota Refrigeration, and Dave's West Fargo Tire and Service. 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

0: 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We're going to a quick break. When we come back, your Dragonheart Player of the Week, Valley City's very own Dylan Hunt, to come on the Dragon pregame show.
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0: Welcome back to your Dragon Football pregame show. The game, James McCarty, alongside Jace Denman. We're about 35 or so minutes away from the festivities of the National Anthem, the NSIC Code of Conduct, and then, of course, your boom here on a Saturday afternoon. As we continue our player conversations this afternoon, you and I had some really in-depth conversations, especially on our ride home last Saturday, thanks to some vehicle issues. The travel home went from 3.5 hours to closer to 8 hours.
15: I think it was more like 6 or something.
0: Regardless, we had plenty of time to talk about this, discuss it. I told you right after the game ended that I wanted to have a conversation with Dylan Hunt because of how he stepped up. And the reasoning for it, I'm not going to get into the ins and outs kind of some of this stuff, but basically last weekend he's been a part of the defensive line rotation as a sophomore early on in the year, right?
15: Yep.
0: So you have Will Martin, Dylan Hunt, Brody Brunson, and then Ben Kaloje as well. Those four young men have really solidified the defensive tackle room, but those two D-tackle spots for the Dragons. And unfortunately, due to a targeting disqualification. There we go. I got to get the terminology right. Disqualification because he had to take his pads off, but he was allowed to still be on the sideline. When that happened to Will Martin, Dylan Hunt went from being that rotational piece to now getting starter reps for almost three full quarters in that game. He ended up with three solo tackles. He helped clog up the middle. The Dragon defense had faced 40 rushing attempts against Sioux Falls last week, and they allowed 2.9 yards a carry. Yeah,
15: well,
0: and a lot of
15: average.
0: It was because of what Dylan Hunt was doing in the middle, the guys around him, but the way that he really just kind of strapped up his cleats, or he kind of tightened up his cleats, he strapped up that chin strap a little bit tighter, and he went to work. And it was terrific to see the growth in him from week one to week two to what was week three there, and now in week four, another opportunity on the road for him to continue growing. I wanted to talk with him, but you had thought that the way that he had showed perseverance in year one, the way that he had shown his growth, his determination, and his just ability to go from cheerleader to starter, basically, based off of a disqualification, really showed all the work he's been putting in the last 18 or so months on campus.
15: Absolutely true. And I mean, we both agreed on it then when I explained, obviously, the reasoning why I wanted to have Dylan Hunt, your Dragonheart Player of the Week. And for those, obviously, I have to remember, because the last few weeks we've had sophomores each week, believe it or not, have been our Dragonheart Player of the Week. And I forget that, a couple years ago they were seniors in high school, so they don't know the backstory. And so obviously I'll tell the fans out there that are new to our broadcast, part of the reason for the Dragonheart Award is obviously my time in the hospital, massive transplant operation after a heart attack. And it's about perseverance. It's about overcoming some of the odds. It's about staying positive when things are not the most positive in life. And then just continuing to put in that work, continuing to do what the coaches ask you. And I just thought Dylan did a great job coming into a situation where he was expected to play some, but then all of a sudden, like you said, he's getting like starter reps the rest of that game, and he stepped up. The defense honestly did not miss a beat with him out there filling in for one of our starters. So it was just a great effort by him to do what is asked of him and to be ready when his number's called. So obviously perseverance, positivity, pressing forward, etc., all the kind of different P's you can put together. But So he was our award winner, and I just started off the conversation with him talking about that game in Sioux Falls, and I know that they fell short, but what were his thoughts regarding that game and how his team has grown?
11: I think it went pretty well overall. We fought pretty hard. Mm-hmm. I mean, our offense was going, and then I think it really turned up when Denzel got that catch, and then we all thought it was a touchdown, but I don't know. I think that really turned it up, and mm-hmm. we got pretty excited after that.
16: It seems as though through the first 3 weeks of the season, there are maybe a drive or two early on in the game where you guys are really kind of trying to find your footing. Mm-hmm. There's been some where it's been a good three and out or something to start off, then there'll be a couple drives they might score, but it seems like you guys, once you kind of understand what the other team is doing offensively, you guys really lock in and limit what they're doing. How has that been possible? Is it just kind of seeing them and seeing what they're trying to do and then you and the coaching staff making some adjustments? How does that work that you're able to lock these teams down for multiple quarters at a time?
11: Yeah, so I think it comes with all the older guys to kind of break things down, and mm-hmm. we all like come together after a drive and talk about what we see, what we do different, and then if you're not playing right away, the backup guys come and ask mm-hmm. you of, hey, what's going on, what's working, and how can we do to beat them,
16: right?
11: I guess is how we kind of come together to mm-hmm. stop stuff.
16: When you got here, you're a sophomore, which mm-hmm. of course now has kind of changed based on the terminology. Yep. So obviously last year, you were redshirt, as we still had that rule.
11: Yep.
16: So last year you come from high school. How has that change and how has that growth in you happened so far these couple of years? You go from playing high school football, you're a redshirt, yep. You're working out of practice, and now you're getting significant playing time. How have you been able to develop into this role so quickly?
11: Once again, probably all the old guys. They're great mentors. After every rep, mm-hmm. they're either telling you what was good or what was wrong, and then they expect you to go out in there and perform it and do it mm-hmm. what they told you to do. And most of the time it works out, but mm-hmm. sometimes it doesn't, and that's yeah. where you got to learn on your own part.
16: Well, when it comes to stuff like that, learning from the vets on this team, obviously, you know, if you think about it, you fast forward another 12 months, you're going to be a junior. You're going to be one of those guys that'll be helping teach those freshmen and sophomores mm-hmm. coming in. So can you take some leadership advice from them or see from them firsthand how it is to be a leader on this team? Because obviously it's always about getting that next generation of Dragons ready to go after you're gone. And I know you're early on in your career, but are you starting to take some of those leadership lessons from them?
11: Yeah, we try. We try and always help the younger guys mm-hmm. like how they helped us. Like Jacob Brocious was a huge one. He always mm-hmm. helped us big time. And even now, like Coach Jaden, and he helps us all the time. Mm-hmm. And he kind of expects us to do the same for the next generation.
16: Yeah, well, Coach Jaden was just, you know, player Jaden yeah, last year. You know, it wasn't that long ago. When we look ahead to this week, obviously another trip to Sioux Falls. Not a bad drive, obviously, down to Sioux Falls. A different stadium, a different team, another team that's projected preseason to be really good. They're ranked. What is it going to take, or what have you seen? Let's first start with what have you seen on film that you got to be paying attention to heading into this week's game?
11: Well, they're all really big, but that's kind of expected at mm-hmm. the college level. But they've got some weaknesses, and we need to really exploit them to get an edge in this game.
16: What will it take to get a win against Augie this weekend?
11: I don't know, just a stronger bond of we mm-hmm. need to be, like, increase our level of play every single week, and then just hyping each other up on, like, mm-hmm. going up and someone makes a good play, we all surround them and right. celebrate together instead of just soloing.
16: Sure. Last week, obviously, you had to step in. We had an unfortunate targeting call, which meant your place in the rotation stepped up. You got more reps last yep. week. First off, how was that for you, getting those extra reps? Kind of, maybe you were not necessarily anticipating that.
11: I think it was well. We kind of practiced for it of mm-hmm. mental reps and just staying locked in all the time. But yeah, I think it went pretty well.
16: Well, when we look at that, I've explained the story many times. You're a sophomore, so you get to, you know, hear the story for the first time. But a couple of years ago, I had a massive heart attack, was in the hospital. I had to go through a transplant, and I learned a number of things, which mm-hmm. is obviously to be patient, do your best, obviously do what the doctors, and in your cases, coaches ask you to do, and keep a positive attitude. Mm-hmm. Over last year, now into this year, and I know you're getting playing time early on in the season, how have you maintained to, you know, stay positive, stay focused in doing what the coaches want to do, and always being ready for when your time is called?
11: I would say effort. I mean, like, you can if there's anything you can control, it's effort yeah. and mindset, and like, all diamonds aren't perfect right away. Yeah. You kind of got to do some grinding until they mm-hmm. come out in their perfect shape.
0: Thank you to Dylan Hunt for a few minutes of his time as your weekly Dragon Heart Player of the Week during the football season. a local product at that as well. Valley City, just growing up, you know, about 50 miles or so west of the metro, and spending a lot of time within the Valley, spending a lot of time understanding the way that the Dragon program is run, what the program is about, all those different things, and part of the reason that he ends up committing here. And, of course, in year number two, he's getting opportunities because of an unfortunate disqualification. He gets increased reps, and he has done a terrific job with the leash that he's been given. And, honestly, he's just basically going to that dog leash, and he just continues every week to pull a little bit more out of the inside of that thing and just continues to keep growing his leash. And that's something that's really cool to see, especially from a player that, you know, was a wide-eyed freshman, first-year young man from the high school to the collegiate ranks last year that was really he was trying to drink water, not even from a fire hose, but just straight out of the fire hydrant. And now it's starting to slowly turn into more of a fire hose, and someday it'll be like out of a garden hose for him.
15: Yeah, I mean, it's a learning process, and I think every player that we've talked to, they've always talked about how they have to adjust to the speed of the game. They have to kind of get used to, obviously, what would be a new system from where they're coming from in high school. But it is a learning process, and there's no other way around it. Now, granted, in previous years, with the way the collegiate rules were set up, we had this redshirt year, but now with the five-year rule, a lot of these guys are, you know, probably not going to play freshman year when you're a true freshman. And that's not even a term anymore. You're just a freshman. But obviously some of these guys will step up and make some contributions right away their freshman year. But it is a learning process. It's about learning from those veterans on the play, on the roster, which, of course, he called the old guys, which I'm not sure. I feel like I should take a lot of offense to that, even you, because you're older than the old guys on the team, just saying.
0: It did hurt me a little bit.
15: But it's one of those things, James, where, yes, it's going to take time to develop into your role with this team, but it's also going to take time to get used to playing at this level, because whether we want to, you know, admit it or not, or other people don't want to admit it, adjusting to the NSIC level is difficult, because the NSIC is a darn good Division II conference. I mean, it is the successor, in my opinion, to the North Central Conference, which obviously back in the day, Augustana was part of it, along with USD, SDSU, UND, and NDSU, and they've all moved on to the Division I level. So, I mean, this is a tough conference. It's a tough environment to get used to playing in, and when you can make those strides, especially early on in your career as a sophomore, getting out there contributing to this team. We've already had a highlight package from In the Booth that we did 1 week when Dylan got his sack. And now last week he followed that up with also having a great performance there in Sioux Falls over at USF, helping the team when we needed him the most. And so a lot of these guys will just be like, look, you know, you got to be ready when your number's called. And that's what they've been doing. And obviously we've got to hope for a lot of these guys they continue to be able to do that week in and week out.
0: As we continue to plug away on the Dragon Football pregame show, we're going to come back. We'll discuss the NSIC Player of the Week offensively and also have a conversation with one of the wide receivers, Seth Stallo, fresh off of his first receiving touchdown of his collegiate career. 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
0: Welcome back to the Dragon Football pregame show, live from Kirkby Over Stadium, the 17th year of this stadium for the Augustana Vikings, a beautiful facility, as they have the bricking around the field itself, actually, so they elevate the stands about 8 feet, actually, above the field of play. It's a very homey type of feel. It's a different mix-up from a lot of the fields that you see at the Division II level, and it just adds to what is, you know, some of the, what would you say, the character and the ambiance, all those types of things that Augustana provides their players as they walk underneath the bridge itself. Yeah. They walk underneath that through a tunnel that comes out and opens up into the field of play itself during the beginning of the game, at halftime, and things of those sorts. And it's really a cool place. If you've never been here, it's a cool place to come and visit. And we're thankful to be back here for our second crack at it, the Dragons, trying to get their first win in this stadium for the first time in 9 years.
15: Yeah, and this is one of those stadiums. If you look at this place, you kind of look last week at USF. You look at the new stadium down in Aberdeen for Northern State. This is kind of maybe not what those two stadiums were kind of built after, but this is one of those ones. Primarily, the biggest structure is obviously up here on the press box side, the home team side, and you got some smaller stands on the other side for the visiting fans. But this is kind of I don't know if I want to say elite, but this is top level for the Division II, you know, area for stadiums. So it's one of those things too that obviously. It's nice to play in stadiums like this. I mean, the press box, we've got, you can see on the live stream, if you check that out, we've got
0: a whole office.
15: We got room for couches and people to hang out with us if we really wanted to, but just a nice atmosphere. We've got plenty of room in here, and obviously the goal with, President Dr. Tim, for that matter, is eventually one day for the Dragons to have something similar to this, and obviously that's a goal of the school and the organization, but... being here in a place like this and taking on a top 20 ranked team, this is an opportunity for the Dragons, to say the least. I mean, you get so many opportunities during the season, 11 opportunities a year. This is one of them. We didn't get a chance to take advantage of that one last week, so this time down in Sioux Falls, got to make it count, got to try and come out and play our best football and take out a ranked squad, which I believe in the last couple of years we've done it at least once a year. So, this would be fine if it was this game right now, just saying.
0: Very much so. It would be terrific in about 3 hours or so from now if you'd be able to make that announcement on the broadcast. Mm-hmm. We look at this week's NSIC Players of the Week. So what the NSIC does, they take into consideration usually, about a half a dozen student-athletes in the mm-hmm. special teams, the defense, the offensive category. And so a few of these guys are going to be explosive players that you're going to be looking out for today that the Dragons are going to need to be well aware of, one of which... who was receiving consideration for the special teams version. He did not get it. The players of the week offensively was Gunnar Hensley of Augustana, of course, who was playing today. He was outstanding against Minot State. He was 23 of 30 passing, a NSIC best 371 yards through the air, threw for four touchdowns, finished with 384 yards of total offense, no turnovers, also had 13 yards rushing on a pair of attempts. Then you look at the defensive player of the week. That was from UMary. It was Vegas George, a defensive lineman for them. He recorded a pair of sacks, 3.5 tackles for loss in that 13-10 gutted out victory over CSP. Both sacks coming in the fourth quarter, ending Concordia St. Paul possessions at that. Forced a fumble on a third down sack on the first play of the fourth quarter. He finished with 7 tackles in total and helped the NS leads the NSIC right now with 4 sacks on the season, 5.5 tackles, 4 loss. So he was just outstanding last week. The special teams player of the week, Connor Fournier for Minnesota State for Mankato, as he was 3-for-4 on field goal attempts in their 30-13 win over Bemidji State, converted all 3 extra points, made field goals of 46, 41, and 38 yards, scored 12 points in total in the game, leads a team of 26 points scored in the season, tied a career high with 3 field goals made in that specific game. Now, players that were under consideration for the offensive player of the week, that was one in Mr. Drew Huebner for the Dragons, 253 yards through the air and a touchdown, but he added 2 rushing touchdowns as well on 20 carries for 75 yards in total. Also in consideration on the defensive side of the ball, there was a couple of them. One for Augustana, that was Tyler Byrne. He had 7 tackles and that went over Minot State, 4 solo tackles, had a quarterback hurry as well. And then for the Dragons, Evan Miles recorded a team-high 7 tackles, 6 were solo, a pass breakup hit, and his first interception of the 2026 campaign. In the special teams considerations, it was Augustana's Neil May, who had 3 kickoff returns for 92 yards, including a 45-yard kick return as well, had 1 punt return for 13 yards. And I tell you what, if you go back and watch the film against Minot State, he had a kickoff return that he took, that one that was 45 yards, and it looked like he was going to get to the 15-yard line. And then when he broke a tackle or two, it spun a defender. It looked like he was going to get to the 25-yard line. And then before you knew it, because of how fast the guy is, he ends up at the 45-yard line. And you're going, is somebody going to tackle him at some point? It was unbelievable as to the shiftiness, his ability to break tackles, things of those sorts. So he's a guy you're going to have to watch out for in the special teams game. I'd be interested to see what the special teams unit for the Dragons is planning on doing today to try and negate what he is going to try and do overall. And so that's going to be a fun chess match and battle overall for the Dragons to try and figure out a way to prevent him from having explosive returns here this afternoon. We're going to jump into that third player conversation before we get to, of course, our Valley Imports pregame coach's comments with head coach Steve Lockway in a few minutes. So in this next one, it's offensive laden again. It's with the sophomore receiver. He spent a year up in Grand Forks, came down to Moorhead as a transfer this offseason. Big 6'6" frame for him. He's able to go out and get those 50-50 balls. He extends the catch radius for the Dragons and ability to throw up some of those, you know, lower percentage catch type balls just because of the size that he presents. And he caught his first touchdown in the college game. Now, kind of funny, it was a broken play, and we talk about that in the conversation. Mm-hmm. But I just asked him in starting out that interview what the adjustment has been like going from year one to year two and also switching universities.
20: I'd say the speed is just a huge adjustment. It's just the guys at that next level are just, I don't know, you can tell they're a step above. They're just bigger, faster, stronger, and this is a good speed for me to kind of learn and adjust and play well. So yeah.
21: Since you've come on campus now, you got here right about the time that a historic class had exited, but one of them is still here, Gage Florence, helping out with the wide receivers. I know you played a different position at wide receiver, but what has it been like learning from a guy that holds the all-time Division II receptions record at 402, being able to help you and progress in your game?
20: Yeah, no, he's a huge help for all of us, no matter the position, because like, I'm an outside guy, he was an inside guy, but he still knows every single position, all five receiver spots, because I mean, he played in the backfield even last year, so like he knows every single spot, and he's been a huge help for all of us, so yeah.
21: Last weekend, had an opportunity, caught your first touchdown in a Dragon uniform. It was super cool to see, because it's a super talented sophomore class that you guys Absolutely. Have. What went into that play? Can you walk us through it, just kind of how it went? It looked like at one point it ended up being a broken coverage, but you still have to go out there, run the route, and catch the ball.
20: Yeah, no, it was a broken coverage. I got kind of lucky, and it's kind of funny. Throughout practice that whole week, it's kind of a runoff, so I just run off and usually take the safety or the corner with me. The corner didn't come with me, and then the safety wasn't over the top, so we were kind of joking all week. Me and Reggie, we always joke, oh, we got a runoff on this play, and I kind of touched down on it, so yeah.
21: That's awesome. It's funny how that works out from time to time. This year with you guys, you battled adversity for the first time this season. You had two really good home games to start out the year. You go down to Sioux Falls. The offense is very choppy. The majority of that game, you guys end up in overtime. You get walked off ultimately. What do you think your squad learned about itself in that adversity that you're going to be able to take moving forward?
20: I mean, we definitely learned that we can compete with any team in our conference, because that Sioux Falls team, they're a team that's top five in our conference every single year. So we're right there. We're such a young team, like you said. So mm-hmm. many guys in my class that are playing already. I mean, that's kind of just what we learned, that we're right there for sure. And yeah.
21: As you look at across the ball from you every single day, you got to go up against a defense. Now, the front seven, super young but talented. The secondary is very experienced. Whether you think about Evan Miles, a fourth-year guy at cornerback, you think about Colin Bach along with Stowers and Jarko, all those guys that are fifth-year guys out as safeties. What is it like going up against them every day? How do they help prepare you guys to get you better each and every day offensively?
20: Yeah, it definitely helps us a lot going against guys. For me personally, going against Seth Newbern, him being a big, long, like physical guy, same thing with E2, Evan. They're both super physical guys, and I really like going against them because they challenge me to get off, get better releases and all that. And yeah.
21: Awesome. And now as we look forward to this weekend, you guys go to Sioux Falls for the second consecutive week. this week. You're going to Augustana. You're battling a nationally ranked 20th ranked Vikings squad. What needs to happen offensively for you guys to hold up your end of the bargain and move forward and improve your record?
20: We just need to stay consistent. I mean, last week we were not consistent at all. That whole middle of the game was just really sloppy, and this defense that we're facing, they've given up a lot of yards off or deep from like opposing offenses, and I think we could take advantage of that. We just need to, as a receiver core, we need to stay consistent on our routes and get open, get to our depth, and Drew will find us.
0: Thank you to Seth Stallo for a few minutes of his time. As kind of funny last week, talking pregame with wide receivers coach Mark Martin about when do you think that switch is going to start to flip for the wideout receiver, for the big receiver, the X receiver, right, whichever you want to call them between. I singled out Seth Stallo and then, you know, kind of also mentioning Reggie Bruner in that a little bit.
1: Yeah.
0: And then in the first quarter of that ball game, there was a broken coverage where he was basically just running he was just trying to pull a body, basically, down the field with them. And the cornerback and the safety, neither of them went with him. And so he ended up wide open in the end zone for a 30-something-yard touchdown receptions for the Dragons. And it was just kind of one of those, like, hey, when do you think that time is going to be that they're going to start, just starting to basically reap the fruits of their labor, right?
1: Yeah.
0: And Coach said, you know, they're having opportunities. They're continuing to work. It's everybody. It's Drew making the right read. It's Drew getting them the ball. It's them making the right routes. It's them blocking at times, different things of those sorts. And then the opportunities will just come, and they have to capitalize on them. That's exactly what Seth Stallo did. Coincidentally enough, that was also his only reception of the ball game. Reggie Bruner, though, a couple of receptions in that game, helped the Dragons move the sticks, get into the red zone, actually, down into the and goal area for one of their other touchdown drives they had throughout the game. So those two guys are starting to become confident in their game. They're starting to understand the what they have, the body types that they have,
1: yeah,
0: the athletic ability that they've been given, and now the work ethic is starting to come with it, and it's really cool to see what those guys are able to do out there. And of course, it's helping a Dragons passing attack that is currently averaging about 253 yards through the air per game, and that's something that's going to continue to increase as their receivers build up confidence and chemistry with Huebner and the rest of the offense.
15: Yeah, I mean, it's a work in progress. I mean, yeah, you look back at the last three seasons or even three and a half when Jack Strand took over, and yeah, you know, during the Jack Strand era, you're averaging probably closer to, what, 350 or more per game.
0: Yeah.
15: And this is a new quarterback. These are some couple of receivers that are returning that are getting expanded roles. And you got guys like Bruner and Stallo, and we've got other guys like Juleson and Sutton that haven't had that many opportunities to make big plays. So this offense, especially the pass game, is going to continue to improve and to grow as the season goes along. And we've got guys on that in that receiving room that are explosive. They are dynamic. They are playmakers out there. They just kind of need to have their opportunity present itself. And sometimes that is just about, you know, either somebody being out of position or them just simply getting the opportunity and having a route go their way that they can take advantage of it. So we're going to see that room continue to expand, and having a guy like Stallo that's, my gosh, he's like 6'5", 6'6", 6'7", I don't even know what they list him as, but he is a tall drink of water, to say the least. You're kind of looking at him going, like, you're on the football team, not the basketball team, dude? So, I mean, he is going to be a matchup problem, especially as he develops, since he's just a sophomore this year. He's got this year and three more years of eligibility, should he so choose to use it. So he can become a force here at MSUM, especially, you know, we saw it last night in the high school game. You get that cornerback playing outside leverage against a big receiver. You run those slant patterns, use that big body to wall them off, and you can be effective on slants and on posts. So
0: exactly,
15: we'll see. But his role is going to continue to develop as we move along in the season.
0: Very much so. And so what we're going to do, we're going to jump into our next break. And when we come back, you're going to hear from head coach Steve Lockway and the Valley Imports pregame coach's comments. 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
0: Welcome back to Sioux Falls. About 12 or so minutes away from the opening kickoff here this afternoon between the Dragons and Vikings from Kirkby Over Stadium. It's overcast this afternoon, a little bit of breeze. There was a couple of drops of precipitation when I was out there about 75 or so minutes ago talking with some of the staff pregame and just kind of, you know, getting a feel for what the atmosphere is going to be like today. A good crowd starting to continue showing up, as you can see the Dragon faithful and their supporters with, it looks to be straight across from us behind the road bleachers to be three Dragon flags that are waving in the air, a bunch of red and black that is scattered throughout three or four sections worth of bleachers for the Dragon supporters. And then on the home side with Augustana, they continue to fill up here with those traditional stadium seats, actually, the ones that flip up, the kind of blue-style ones that you see at a lot of places, like the Fargo Dome, places like that, you know, at Target Center and all those good things. But this is a game that everybody understands what's at stake. The Dragons are trying to have a signature win early on in the season. The Vikings are trying to continue to plug away and prove that they're one of the forces to be reckoned with, Matt. Because remember, last season, the Vikings were 9-2, but they lost two games they felt that they should have won, and they didn't have a signature win on the year, and they actually missed the playoff at 9-2 because of a quote-unquote light strength of schedule, which I did agree with on the strength of schedule, but there were multiple teams that were 8-3 that leapfrogged them, one of which I believe should have were the Dragons, but they ended up being the odd man out because of the Mankato entrance into the national tournament. So this is a very crucial and important ball game to open up what is, for conference play, for national standings, all those different types of things. Because with the win, the Dragons are going to continue to get national consideration for them and a signature win over Augustana. If Augustana wins, they continue to plug away and they show, hey, that loss to Duluth a couple weeks ago was just a blip on the radar, and were able to beat a couple of quality opponents at home in the following weeks after.
15: Yeah, I mean, you have an absolutely track meet of a game in St. Joseph, Missouri against Missouri Western, 63-58. Then they have that game against Duluth, and obviously the thing about the game in Duluth, James, was the fact that there was a very long delay.
0: It was over an hour,
15: In that game, and that technically Augustana, if they would have so chosen, they could have said, no, let's call the game now and get out of here with the win, but they wanted to finish it out and play it and earn it. Duluth came back, wins that game, and then last week they had to take everything that Minot State gave them last week, and we saw that last year from Minot State ourselves for homecoming. And so this is a team that, you know, they're probably still thinking in the back of their mind that loss to Duluth should have never happened. So they want to continue to stack wins and build that resume. And quite honestly, the way the Dragons have played so far in the season, we took care of Northern Michigan, we took care of CSP, and we had a heartbreaker last week. But if the Dragons can continue building their resume, if Augustana can get a win today, that's a quality win for them as well. So
0: exactly. As now what we're going to do as we approach the school fight song, the national anthem, the NSIC code of conduct prior to what we'll end up having, we're going to have your keys to the game still. We're going to have the opening kickoff, but it's time for your Lutheran Family Ford keys to the game are going to be after the national anthem, all those good things. We're going to the Valley Imports pregame coaches' comments, finding the perfect cars, a journey tailored just for you, and another one of those weeks where you just got right into it with Coach.
15: Yep, just wanted to ask him, what are your thoughts on that heartbreaking overtime loss on the road against USF?
3: Well, I think resiliency of this group, that's something that you have to have in football, you have to have in life, and I think these guys showed it. Offensively, weren't really clicking in the first half. Defense steps up, keeps us in the football game. We get to the second half, and we just kind of hang around long enough and finally get some things rolling, climb back up, get ourselves on top, get ahead, and then obviously we just couldn't keep it from there at the end of regulation or really in the end of overtime. But proud of how these guys fought, proud of the grit. I think there's a lot of things we can build on moving forward.
16: Speaking of this team, obviously when I look at this team, I look at all the seniors we lost here, two dozen guys that were impact players on this team. So a lot of times when I look at this team, we see all of these sophomores, you know, which technically if we were back in last year's rules, they would be considered redshirt freshmen. So a lot of young guys and some key important pieces. So overall, I would say 3 weeks into this, you know, a fourth of the way through the season almost, you got to be happy with the development of this sophomore class and how they've stepped into these roles, whether it be a Drew Huebner, a Dylan Hunt, a lot of these guys making plays all over the field so far this season.
3: Yeah, I think our young guys are doing really good things. I think the old guys are doing a good job showing the way, and it's continuing to meld those two groups together of like, okay, youthful enthusiasm and then kind of old guy, savvy veteran, you know, craftiness is how it goes. And so I think some of that as you go into that game down the stretch of, hey, understanding the whole group top to bottom, which I think the older guys get of, hey, it's winning time right now. We've got to get the first down that wins the game, or we've got to get a stop here at the end, just one play, whatever it is. And so I think that collective mindset of getting those two things together, because you have to have the youthful enthusiasm, you got to have those some experience, and so as we continue to grow together, I think we're going to get to that point and we can be a really good football team as we move forward.
16: Absolutely. I think you kind of announced that to the league with a really great performance even in a loss against Sioux Falls. Now through 3 weeks so far this season, there's been times when it has been it looked like to me anyway like it takes the offense a kind of a drive or two to kind of figure out what's working. Obviously this last game was a bit different with, you know, you got your tallest receiver wide open in the end zone, so that makes it a little bit, you know, more obvious where you're going with the ball. But even the defense, there might be a couple drives where they kind of they bend and they break a couple times, but then they find their footing. It's been the same for the offense. It seems as though you guys got to take maybe a couple punches, or at least maybe kind of see them on the field and what this, the other team is trying to do, and then you guys lock in both defensively and offensively, and eventually you'll find stuff that works offensively. 2 fourth-quarter touchdowns and an overtime touchdown. So it obviously seems like once you guys find a formula, you're able to apply it for the rest of the game.
3: Yeah, I think there's a bit of a feeling out process early. We play different styles in both offense and defense, so sometimes, you know, you catch the other team off guard because they're not knowing what to get, but at the same time we don't always know what we're going to get because we play different and people play different than what they show on film. And so sometimes it's going to go in our favor. Currently this season it seems like, hey, we're starting slower, but hopefully we can get to a point where, hey, let's tip the scales and let's have it go our way for a faster start. And that's something we've talked about this week.
16: This week another trip to Sioux Falls, so similar drive down there, which obviously that's good because it's an easy drive, but you're in the middle of this three-game set of some difficult teams. Sioux Falls into Augie, then of course Duluth the following week. So how do you prepare for Augustana, team that is probably just as good as a Sioux Falls team, but it's a different style, and from what we've seen so far they are a high scoring team. How do you prepare for that team?
3: Well, they definitely are able to score and throw the ball really well with one of the best quarterbacks in the entire nation. And so I think it's been good in the sense of it's a similar type offense to what we've had around here, right? Our defense has played against Jack Strand and throwing the ball a lot. And so I don't think going into a game and seeing a really good quarterback that's throwing the ball around a lot is going to be crazy new. Right now there's going to be some different schemes and some things that we have to do to be able to perform well. But I think we've prepared for that over the over the time. And so we've got to just make sure that we're able to play complementary football, find a way to get some stops, and then offense has got to make sure that we're scoring some points to keep the pressure off the defense.
16: Well, I tell you what, though, I don't think that that scheme where you have 13, 14 guys going out there on defense against Strand like you did in practice, I don't think they'll allow that down in Augie, but, you know, it's worth a shot.
3: I'll ask pregame.
16: Just giving my 2 cents on what you might want to do.
3: Okay.
16: What are going to be the biggest keys to getting a victory against Augustana? A team, yes, that does score a lot of points, a team that does defensively give up a lot of points. Is it about having the, you know, who has the ball last, or is this about finding some way to slow down that offense enough to kind of get a lead and be able to kind of have that possession battle kind of in your favor?
3: Well, I think for us, it's playing with joy and playing mm-hmm. together. I think we played good football. We played hard, but we need play with a genuine, playing free-spirited, mm-hmm. joy, excitement, celebrating together. I think that's something that maybe we felt the pressure or didn't feel the crowd kind mm-hmm. of the same way that we did at home. So those are things that we got to be better. And then we come through there, we've just got to make sure we win the turnover battle. Yeah. That's a lot of these things when you get high scoring, really good offenses. Hey, who's going to get turnovers? Who's going to win in the red zone? Those are key parts of the game.
16: Well, when it comes to that turnovers, just mention it now. Overall this season, I think we've been winning that turnover battle, so you're giving yourself a chance every opportunity, right?
3: You're always trying to control the controllables, yeah. right? You don't want to have penalties that get you in trouble. You don't want to have turnovers that get mm-hmm. you in trouble. And so those are things that we're working really hard to be right on.
0: And thank you to head coach Steve Lockaway for a few minutes of his time. Those Valley Imports pregame coaches' comments. Finding the perfect card is a journey tailored just for you. We're going to the coin toss. We'll be back with the opening kickoff and your keys to the game in a moment as we wrap up the Dragon Football pregame show on AM 1100 and FM 92.3, The Flag.
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3: Hey, it's head coach Steve Lockway. It's time to get fired up for the opening kickoff. Now let's head back to the booth with big game James McCarty and Jace Denman right here on The Flag.
15: Welcome to Sioux Falls, South Dakota once again. Second week in a row. This time, MSUM takes on Augustana. Jace Denman alongside big game James McCarty with our Skittles in hand, ready to get things going. James, another big matchup against a quality team down here in Sioux Falls. This time, the 20th-ranked Augustana Vikings. Dragons won the toss. They have deferred. They will kick off going right to left on your radio dial. When we look at things here today, James, we need your Luther family forward keys to the game. Obviously, we can always say turnovers is a key thing, but what are your three keys to this week's matchup?
0: My three keys to the game is the Dragons win that opening coin toss, defer to their decision in the second half. So Max Watson will be kicking from the south end, 35 northward, and then Sioux Falls, of course, will be trying to head south in this opening quarter of play. Those three keys to the game brought to you by Luther Family Ford. One, mix up those looks. You got to pressure Hensley. He is one of the best, not just in the Northern Sun at quarterback, but all of Division II football. Make him speed up his progressions. If you give him 3 seconds, 3 to 4 seconds of uninterrupted reading time down on a defense, he's going to pick you apart. If you go just man-to-man, he's going to beat you over the top with fade routes. He has receivers that are able to do that. You got to mix in your mans. You got to mix in your zone. You also have to mix in who's blitzing from where to keep that offense off on edge as well. Number two, it's about third down. You got to win them offensively to sustain a drive and keep that defense on the sideline. Yep. And defensively, you got to get yourselves off the field to let the offense go and do what they do best. Third thing in those key is win up front. Give Huebner time to read because this secondary is a little bit suspect. They give up mm-hmm. yards. They give up over 500 yards a ball game right now. And so with that, give him time to pick them apart. Let the running backs make some reads, and some good things are going to happen for you here this afternoon.
15: Kick goes out of bounds, so it'll be a good starting field position for Augustana. Augustana, home team today. They are in kind of a non-traditional uniform, at least as far as my time watching Augustana back in the day. They've got the powder blue jerseys on today, dark blue pants, and their white Viking helmets. That sword is on the stripe, which is obviously unique. In my time, the Fargo Invaders, as a semi-pro team, that was the first place I saw that. Dragons today, traditional white lids, white jerseys, and their black pants. And that's what everybody's wearing, as we said. Dragons going right to left. Augustana open things up going left to right. Hensley in that shotgun formation. Alongside him should be Braylon Blunt, your starting running back. Trips to the left, tight end on the right side of the formation. He'll send one man in motion. They will do a delayed handoff to Blunt, and he will be wrapped up there at the line of scrimmage. He's going to end up falling forward. They'll give him a couple, maybe almost three on that one, out to the 38-yard line.
0: Swallowed up by Dahl, Brunson, yep. Piowski, and company. A good job at gang tackling there by the Dragons. One guy gets him and wraps up. He keeps trying to move forward, and a second, third, fourth defender comes. That's going to be crucial to success for the Dragon defense, is to make sure you play all the way up and to the whistle. Don't think that a guy's down and stop. When you hear that whistle, that's when you stop.
15: Blunt averaging over 117 yards per game on the ground, so Dragons need to keep an eye on him. Hensley will swing it out to him this time out of the backfield. He'll stiff arm one of the Dragons, but it'll be taken down there by Evan Miles, and he'll get back to the line of scrimmage. That'll bring up third and about seven for Augustana, so an opportunity to win on third downs. We keep saying this every single week. If we can win on third downs, you're going to give yourself an opportunity to try and get a victory here.
0: Yeah, and that's starting a running back for Augustana and Braylon Blunt. He's a shifty guy. He's small, but he's mighty. 5'6", about a 160 or so, and he had 71 yards rushing, just shy of 100 yards of all-purpose offense last week against Minot State. He's a guy, if you don't get two or three bodies to him and wrap him up in the lower half, he'll make you pay.
15: Trips to the right this time. Hensley in the shotgun. Blunt sidecar left, looking to throw, looks to his left, wants to go on the one-on-one matchup, and is broken up nicely that time. Evan Miles knocks it away that time to Cody Oswald, was the intended receiver. That'll force a three and out for Augustana. I was going to say, too, about Blunt. My familiarity with Blunt is the one and only LeGarrette Blunt that used to play for the Tampa Bay Buccaneers in the NFL. He was a big power back. This is not that kind of Blunt. It's not that kind of blunt force type of object. More shifty, as you said. So back to punt now will be Augustana. And I think that should be Kelly Johnson, I believe, out there getting set to return.
0: It is, yep.
15: Punt is away. Spiraling kick. Good kick here. He's going to let it bounce inside the 10. It's going to roll into the end zone. Nicely done by Kelly Johnson. Kind of
0: 62
15: faking.
0: 62 yards. Make it 42 on the net gain, of course, as now the Dragons' offense comes out onto the field. Looking offensively for the Dragons here. Offensive line a little bit different. They're without their starting right tackle in Joe Rose due to an injury today. So what's going to happen? Left to right on that line, they're going to go Manny Wilson, Dallin Ernst, Nick Haugrud. The right guard starting today is going to be Jacob Dorner. Luke Rogan's going to stay out on that right side tackle the whole game for the Dragons. The starting tight end, Gavin Lill. Your receivers, Kelly Johnson, along with Callan Lucas, Seth Stallo. Quarterback, Drew Huebner. And that tailback, Tyson Brandt, who grew up only about an hour north of this facility.
15: Up in Brookings there. He'll motion out of the backfield, so empty set. Huebner with some time. He's going to roll to his right, and he'll check it down. That'll be caught that time by, it should be Juleson, I believe.
0: Yeah, it looks like Juleson actually was in the game early on here as they switched it up on us a bit. Looks like Reggie Bruner in there as well. So it's interchangeable receivers for the Dragons. So they're listed as starters, but depending on what type of look or set you're trying to go for, as the Dragons go empty on second and one.
15: Second and one, trips to right. That's the short side of the field. Wide side of the field's got two receivers there. So we got Lucas Johnson and Juleson on that far side, and we should have Bruner. And now Tyson Brandt will motion back into the backfield. He'll go sidecar right. Now they'll send Johnson in motion. Huebner looks to his right, has plenty of time. Now he'll step up and he'll run. He'll get the first down out to the 35, and he'll slide down close to the 40-yard line. They'll mark him down at his slide start at the 38. That's enough for a Dragon first down.
0: Augustana's doing a lot what Sioux Falls did early on, but also what Wayne State's done to the Dragons last half a decade. They want to try and rush three, drop eight in coverage, make those windows. Instead of big window panes, they want them to almost look like small windows you'd see like on the top of like a door or something.
15: I was going to say on
0: and
15: an
0: just
15: airplane.
0: Kind of cut it. Yeah, a window-sized window or a door. Plain size window, whatever you call that thing.
15: Huebner with the quarterback draw this time. He'll fight his way through the middle, and he'll get out to about the 42-yard line. That should be a gain of four there. So it'll be second and six for the Dragons.
0: Starting defensively as well for the Augustana Vikings. They typically go four down defensive linemen, but right now they're going more of that nickel style with defensive line. Tyler Byrne, Josh Lee O'Brien, Connor Akey, along with Jack Dietert. And then you have linebackers Cameron Majeski, Ashton Toll, Steele Schumacher. Cornerbacks are Jermaine Hampton and Trey Malone. Safeties are Wyatt Hammersma and Alex Bologi.
15: Five wide. Once again, Huebner looking downfield. Can't find anybody. He'll sling it sidearm. It'll be caught by Callan Lucas, and I think they'll mark him short of the first down. So that'll bring up third and two now based on the spot. Huebner thought about throwing that one a little bit, James, but at the same time, it looked like it was developing kind of in the middle of that field. You almost needed your receivers to settle in the middle of those dead spots in the zone, but Huebner was rolling to his right. Couldn't quite come back across his body there to see those receivers trying to find a good spot to make some room there potentially for a first down. So third down and two now for the Dragons, trying to pick up this first down once again. Lucas in motion. And they'll hand it off to Tyson Brand. He'll pick it up and Moore. Gonna have to outrun everybody down to the 30, down to the 20, 15, 10, 5. Touchdown, Dragons! You betcha! Tyson Brandt broke the initial line of scrimmage, James. Got to the outside, then all it was about speed. Just pure speed, and he went Lightning McQueen and Tonka Tyson into the end zone.
0: It was a third down and two from 54 yards out as he catches that right side. Good seal blocks by the right side of the line, but that bunch trips to the left, that wide side of the field, it drew an extra defender on Augustana, and as they draw that safety out to that wide side, there's nobody in that secondary to help try and contain Tyson as he gets past that line of scrimmage initially, and he goes for six.
15: Extra point kick is up, and it is good. And here early on in the first quarter, with 10:51 to go from Sioux Falls, Dragons take an early 7-0 lead here on your home for Dragon Athletics, AM 1100 and 92.3 FM, The Flag. If you're looking

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3: Back at Sioux Falls. This time, Max Watson will kick it off. It'll be taken at about the 3-yard line by the return man. He'll be stopped at about the 26-yard line. That is Neil May on the return there. So decent return, but a better kick that time by Max, keeping it in play. So Augustana will back up a little bit and start the second drive. And obviously a nice three and out by the Dragon defense to start things off. But obviously Augustana with that high-powered offense, James, easy for you to say. We'll see if they make some adjustments and maybe call a few different things here on this second drive and see if they can get things going, because obviously this is a team that averages well over 40 points per game. They can put up points in bunches. So It'll be key for the Dragons to maintain discipline here when it comes to the defensive side of the ball. Hensley, all his receivers on the left. Now he'll send a tight end in motion across the formation. They'll go back to Blunt on the ground, and he will pick up a couple. He'll get out to the 30. That'll make it 2nd and 7. So 3 yards a pop, you know, if you think about it, James, obviously that's not bad for the offense, but if you're the Dragons and this high-powered offense, like I said, for Augustana, they put up a ton of yards per game, and they average over 506 yards per game. So if you can hold them to 3 yards per play, you'd be doing great. Blunt will shift sides to the left, tight end on that side of the formation, 3 wide receivers, 2 to the left and 1 to the right. And they will hand this off to Blunt once again. And then, of course, you've got your guy.
4: Denver Piowski. Gannon Ball, Green and Company.
3: Yep. He takes him down in the backfield. The loss of 3. They'll give him a generous spot and say that it was back to the original line of scrimmage. They'll make it 3rd and 10. And Augustana already up on the line of scrimmage, ready to run this 3rd down play.
4: They don't want to let the Dragons get rotational pieces in before this 3rd down snap.
3: Dragons look like they might bring pressure. Now there's a false start on the right tackle. He claps his hands. Obviously, he moved, number one, and also he pretty much signaled to the referee that it's my fault. It's not anybody trying to entice me. So it'll back him up 5. It'll bring up 3rd and 15, and now the Dragons will send in a couple different defensive players. You'll see Dean Lemke come in there.
4: Yeah, should be Lemke, and I would imagine
3: Dylan Hunt.
4: They're going to bring Hunt in for it, give Piowski an opportunity to take a breather.
3: I think Piowski's on that far side. You got 2 defensive men going
4: there,
3: 4 down defensive linemen right now for the Dragons. Trips to the left for Hensley. Hensley takes a snap, looking to his right. Pressure coming, taken down off the edge. Denver Piowski with the big sack all the way back at the 15-yard line. That'll force another 3 and out by the Dragon defense, and Augie will be forced to punt 2nd time in a row.
4: That was complimentary of Fargo Davies' finest there. Denver Piowski, the 5th-year edge rusher. He's on that blindside tackle. So when Hensley takes a snap, he doesn't know the pressure's there unless that left tackle that gets beat hollers for him. And Piowski was there. He was like the roadrunner, darn fast. He couldn't even holler to Hensley to get rid of the ball. He hammers him, and all of a sudden it's 4th and 22 with 8:48 counting down to go in the first quarter of play.
3: That's the thing with Piowski and Lemke. They are tall and lean and quick. Punt this time, high kick. And Johnson will call for the fair catch at the 35-yard line of the Dragons. So they'll start their next possession at their own 35-yard line. Back-to-back really good defensive stands for the Dragons. Obviously, it's a long game. There's still 8:37 to go. We haven't even hit the halfway point of quarter number one. But you got to like what you've seen from the Dragons so far. And I don't know if they've schemed up something that Augustana wasn't quite thinking they were going to do. But so far in this game, James, it's worked early on.
4: Yeah, very much has these first couple of plays, and now it's going to be up to continuing the momentum and continuing to press them, because this same thing happened in this very city, just at a different facility a week ago. Dragons efficient in the first drive, go for 6, get the extra point, and then the offense stalled out for almost 2 full quarters after that. You have to sustain here as Wiersma checks in at tailback.
3: So we got Wiersma in. Lucas goes in motion. They'll hand it off to Wiersma. He will just go right up the middle, and he'll pick up about 5 yards there. Nice run by Wiersma. Patient run as well. And I tell you what, I know that we're down on offensive linemen today, but the guys that are in there have experience, and you're having Owen's younger brother out there on that offensive line today too, James. And I tell you what, I mean, this is an offensive line that I continue to harp on. This is an offensive line that continues to grow and develop each

0: another carry off the right side, this time blocked well. He picks his way, stiff arms a guy. He'll get down to the 45-yard line of Augustana. Should be a gain of almost 7 there, and that'll bring up 2nd and 3 for the Dragons. Yeah. So nice job right now by the coaching staff mixing run and pass. And when Huebner has been in the pocket, James, he hasn't seen what he wants right away. He's able to move around in that pocket, extend the play, just like that first down for Juleson to play a go.
1: Exactly. So 2nd down and about 4 at the plus 46-yard line. So continuing that conversation, the left tackle, Manny Wilson, the center, Nick Haugrud, and then the right tackle, and Luke Rogan, they're all going to take every snap barring health today as the guards will be rotating both spots.
0: 4 wide receiver set. They'll fake it to Wiersma this time. Huebner's going to have to just check it down to Wiersma. He'll make one man miss, get down to the 40, down to the 39, puts a shoulder on it, pushes it out. The Augustana Viking out of the way, and that'll be enough for another Dragon first down. Showing a little squirrel power there by Owen Wiersma.
1: I tell you what, Owen Wiersma may be the shiftiest 240-pound bowling ball I've ever seen in my life.
0: I don't know. You got to give Gavin Lill his due, man.
1: Gavin Lill's got it by about 20 pounds. Gavin Lill's pushing 260, all right? Like, that's that extra 20 pounds, that does help you a bit, but the shiftiness at 240 by Owen Wiersma is something that needs to be studied, I think, in a laboratory.
0: So right now, Dragons are empty set. They got trips to the left, which is the wide side of the field, but you got Stallo on the hash mark, so a lot of room to the outside there. Now Wiersma shifts back into the backfield. Kelly Johnson goes in motion. They'll hand it off to Wiersma once again. He'll break a tackle, another tackle, shove a stiff arm a guy out of the way, and he'll go down to the 30-yard line. Dragon running backs just showing the power that they have, just shrugging off defenders right now.
1: Golly, it kind of reminds me of it. It's almost like when you think that a vehicle gets stuck into a rut, and then you kick it in a four-wheel drive,
0: exactly.
1: And it just all of a sudden it just runs right over that tree trunk or whatever you're trying to get over. That's exactly what Wiersma's looked like the last couple of times he touched the ball. Somebody makes a hit on him, he tosses him to the side and continues to move downfield.
0: Wiersma will go in motion. Huebner looking to run it. He'll go back to the right, trying to pick up enough for a first down. He'll be a yard short. It'll be 3rd and 1. So Huebner just took what he could there. Interesting on the defensive set there, James. You saw the defensive backs for Augustana, the two outside receivers. They're getting press coverage, and then they're playing off of those slot receivers. So maybe some time for maybe some speed outs or something like that from those slot receivers to pick up short yardage for first downs along the way on this drive.
1: Yeah, the Dragons are, exactly. So, the Dragons, what they're right now trying to do is hit those short routes. Augustana's trying to neutralize them, and that's what's allowing, of course, Huebner the opportunity to run between the tackles and the tailbacks.
0: Brant will get the carry this time, and he will get enough for another Dragon first down. They spread him out, go 4 wide, 2 apiece. That time, a little bit of a read option by Huebner, decided to put that one in the belly of Tyson Brandt. He keeps it and gets a first down. It'll be 1st and 10 at the 22-yard line, just outside the red zone here in quarter number 1, coming up on 4.5 to go and counting.
1: At some point, it's going to happen this season. Now, is it this snap, or is it in four weeks from now? But Seth Stallo, this is the perfect fade route spot, especially when they press him.
0: Huebner with time, looking out to the right. He's got a man open, and receiver slipped there. Is that Juleson or Bruner out there? And then a defensive back able to jump up and knock that one down. So that one was
1: It
0: was underthrown a little bit, plus he slipped as well.
1: Well, it was a good job by the defensive backs there. So they looked like they were going to press on the initial snap. And the second the snap came, Bruner never got pressure by the DB as he kind of worked into his middle third or into his outside third. The safety came over the top, and it created a pocket that was there. But when Bruner slipped, there was almost no opportunity to complete it.
0: And we'll hand it off once again to Tyson Brandt. He'll make one guy miss, get inside the 20.
1: And I love that play call there by the Dragons because you have the RPO option. If you can get off that press immediately and hit that quick slant, or if somebody ends up missing on a press chance and the Dragons can go over the top, Huebner, of course, has a chance to throw it right away. Mm-hmm. But in running that ball between the tackles on 2nd down, you get positive yardage. What was 2nd and 10 now turns into 3rd down and right about 5 yards to go. Now you can sit yourself, if you want, in 4 down territory, and it's much more manageable than it would have been if it was 3rd and 10 and you threw another incomplete pass potential.
0: Trips to the right. Wiersma motions out of the backfield. Huebner's going to run this one. He's going to pick up that first down. He'll get down inside the 12. They'll mark him probably at the 11. That's enough for a Dragon first down. And at the 11-yard line, James, they're 1st and 10 at the 11. They can pick up another first down before scoring a touchdown, which in a sense I always like, because if it takes you a couple plays and you pick up that extra first down, you work the clock and you run and are able to dominate the time of possession, which is something that's been really kind of hard for the Dragons. They're such a quick strike type of offense.
1: Well, the Dragons have held the ball for 8 of these first 12 minutes at this point.
0: Exactly. Drew Heath.

0: Huebner waits to get an updated play call from the sideline. Almost had a guy show that he was either going to blitz or he was going to jump off sides, one of the two. They'll go four wide. Wiersma in the backfield. He will motion out. Huebner looking to his right. Now go back to the left and throws it low, trying to get that one to Lucas.
1: Mm-hmm. Yeah, just a little bit underthrown, unfortunately, there. But you know what? It was about going through the progressions there for Huebner, something that he's continuing to get better at game after game. With 2:47 to go in the first quarter of play, 7-0 Dragons, second and 10 at the 11-yard line in the red zone, trying to go up two scores. Augustana pressed Duluth and was up two scores in the first quarter 2 weeks ago, and now the Dragons trying to give him a taste of their own medicine on this drive.
0: Four wide. Now man in motion is Johnson. And they will hand it off to Wiersma. He will go through the middle, juke left and then right. He'll pick up a few. Should gain about five on that one. Maybe only four. Should be at the 7-yard line. I'll bring up third and probably about six here.
1: Bruner checks out. Stalo in for him on the far right side. Looks as though you're bringing in Big Beef here. Well, some call him Chicken, but he's a beefy guy that eats chicken.
0: Well, you can't really say he's a chicken guy. Now there's mass substitution by Augustana. They're swapping out.
1: They want to stay as
0: fresh
1: as possible with the RPO options, I would imagine, here by the Dragons, as there's 13 seconds on the play clock, and now the officials, they may even have to bump up the play clock, but regardless, the Dragons ready to roll with seven on that clock.
0: Dragons with the tight end on the left. They will hand it off to Wiersma, trying to find somewhere to go, and he will get just about a yard is all. He'll only get to the 6-yard line. Not a lot of room there, and it looks like you're going to send out the field goal kicker, and Max Watson is going to try and make this a 2-score game with a field goal attempt from that right hash mark, and they'll probably spot this one at about...
1: Should be about the 6.
0: They're going to be put at the 13, so it'll be a 23-yard field goal attempt for Max Watson, who's only had one field goal attempt this season.
1: And, of course, unfortunately, that didn't go great last week, but now an opportunity from the right hash mark. Mm-hmm. As Timmy Guler going to be the holder for him.
0: Snap, set, and the kick is up. And that is good. And so with 1:20 to go here in the first quarter, Dragons extend their lead to 10-0 here in the early stages of this contest. And we'll take a quick timeout with your Dragons up 10-0 on your home for Dragon Athletics, AM 1100 at 92.3 FM, The Flag.
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1: Welcome back to Augustana, where the Dragons currently lead the Vikings by a score of 10-0 from Kirkby Over Stadium. The Dragons, on their second drive of the afternoon, they stalled out on what was a 4th-and-5 play from the 6-yard line. The Dragons, I believe the thought process is there. You go up by two scores, you knock down that field goal instead of trying to go for it on 4th down. You're trying to keep the momentum and not allow the Vikings to gain any momentum back if they were to come up with a 4th down stop.
0: Another return here for the Vikings, and he will be forced out of bounds at about the 27 or 28-yard line. Should be May on the return once again. So I got to admit, James, every time we kick the ball off to Augustana, I get a little bit of hold my breath a little bit, as we saw that kick six last time we were down here at this very stadium. So they will mark him out of bounds all the way out at the 30-yard line. So with 1:12 to go in the first quarter, Dragons up 10-0. Augustana starting their third drive of the day, trailing 10-0 after two good drives for the Dragons. They break one for a touchdown run by Brandt, and then they follow it up with a long drive for a field goal. Blunt will shift to the left side of Hensley. Three wide receivers, a tight end to the left of the formation. Hensley looking out to his right, get that quick out, and he will be thrown out of bounds at the 42-yard line. Enough for the Augustana Vikings to get their first down. Cody Oswald with his first catch of the day.
1: Yeah, Oswald, a big 6'2 receiver. He had three catches for 67 yards in the score last week for the Vikings. Their offensive line, left to right, goes away of Corbin Werkus, Ryan Retzler, Josh Larson, Elliot Renville, and Caden Van Horzer. As actually their center in Larson, he's a University of South Dakota Coyote transfer.
0: Wow.
1: Man in the middle of the offensive line for the Vikings.
0: Trips to the left this time. Empty set for Hensley. He's got two wide receivers on the near side. Looking to his left. He's going to get it out quickly. And he'll get it to Oswald once again, this time a shorter gain. But obviously those quick outs and those quick comebacks, James, especially when you're on the clear on the outside of the field, usually pretty tough for our defensive backs to try and get up there quickly to knock that one down.
1: It looks to me like Augustana, after going, you know, basically three and out the first two drives and allowing 10 points to the Dragons, they're trying to get quick routes, just quick 1-2 and toss type of plays so that they can get it out of their quarterback's hands and Hensley and try and move the sticks that way. They're okay with eating up six or 7 minutes of clock here if it results in points, just with how the first two drives went for Augie.
0: They start trips left. I'll send a man in motion. Now Blunt will get the carry this time. Check that. That'll be Max Carlson, if I'm not mistaken, number 13. And it'll be another third down opportunity for this Dragon defense. And that will get us to the end of quarter number one. After one here in Sioux Falls, Dragons lead the Augustana Vikings 10-0 on your home for Dragon Athletics, AM 1100 at 92.3 FM, The Flag.
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1: Welcome back to Sioux Falls, where the Dragons currently have a 10-0 lead. It'll be a third down and two here for Augustana at midfield as we begin second quarter play. And Augie trying to sustain this drive. The Dragons trying to force another punt opportunity, or another punt on Augustana as we begin momentarily this second quarter of play.
0: Yeah, they might be waiting for a TV timeout or something, which, you know, occasionally happens in college football. And right now, Augustana in a jumbo formation. They've got three tight ends on the right side of that formation, back, sidecar, right. Now they'll shift to the left side of the formation. All those tight ends, all that beef on that side. Third and two, and you'll have your wide receiver in there running the ball out of
1: running back Max Carlson.
0: Yep. And he will get the first down at the Dragon 48-yard line. So they take out Hensley on that one and snap it directly to your wide receiver, who goes ahead and just runs that one, the Wildcat formation there.
1: Yeah, from the number two back in Carlson for the Vikings, just trying to mix things up a little bit and trying to, of course, limit the amount of hits their quarterbacks take. And the Dragons try and do the same thing when they work in the running backs and in the short pass game as well.
0: So now they'll go back three wide, a tight end on the right side of the formation. Blunt back in the formation as well. Hensley with some time. Looking. He's going to throw this one out. And that'll be caught just in front of Gavin Jarko. That'll be caught by DJ Page. And that was almost nicely broken up by Jarko. Just a half step, even less than that slow, just trying to get that arm to knock that down out of the receiver's arms. But he came all the way across that formation, James, able to catch that one, get another first down. So after basically no offense those first two drives of the game, they've sustained a drive now. They got three first downs, trying to get inside that red zone and try and get back into this one with the score here on this drive. Hensley with trips to the left, tight end on the right side of the formation, Blunt sidecar left. Now he'll send a wide receiver in motion from left to right. Fake the handoff, go out with that quick out. And that'll be, once again, that'll be Page on the catch. And he will get inside the 25-yard line down to the 24, so a quick 5-yard gain there.
1: Kallenbach had him wrapped up initially. Mm-hmm. He ended up breaking loose of it, and a couple of Dragons come through to help on that defense there. Brody Brunson and company were flying across that field and making some plays.
0: We'll mark it down as a 2nd and 6, empty set for Hensley. 2 wide receivers left, 3 to the wide side of the field, all from the hash marks and outward. Hensley claps, now gets the snap, looks back to his left, trying to run a little screen, but nicely defended there by Evan Miles.
1: Terrific job there by the senior defensive back, reading immediately on that snap. He sees that there's a lead block coming out by a receiver to try and get a bubble screen to the slot, and he just crashes down, and he basically says, no, there's no party in this backfield today. I'm gonna try and crash it myself, and he does so successfully.
0: We'll send in Hunt and Lemke out there for this third down and about 8 after a 2-yard loss. Trips to the right, 1 wide receiver left. Dragons look like they might bring pressure.
1: Brunson was ready to go there. Yep. You could see right in his hips as he tried to thrust forward and then pulled back and stayed legal. He never got that hand or the front upper half to move forward.
0: Blitz coming, pressure coming, caught across the middle and a broken tackle by the receiver, and Isaiah Lemon will get into the end zone after pressure applied there by the Dragons coming with that blitz, not able to get to Hensley. He's able to connect with his receiver in Lemon, and then he's able to make one man miss and then get down into the end zone, and it's 10-6 in favor of the Dragons with 12:06 remaining here in quarter number 2.
1: Yeah, I mean, it was just a really well drawn up play there. The Dragons bring pressure, that slant route, able to get the completion, and
0: yep.
1: From the middle, I mean, one broken tackle. The safety got drawn out by the Dragons to each side with how the receivers were set up, and they capitalized on it.
0: Extra point coming. Kick is up, and it's good by Jake Pasita. That makes it 10-7, so with 12:06 to go here in quarter number 2. Dragons lead cut down to 3. They still lead, though, 10-7 on your home for Dragon Athletics. AM 1100 at 92.3 FM, the flag. If you're looking.

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1: Just off I-29 and 32nd Avenue. 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
3: Back at Kirkby Over Stadium here in Sioux Falls, South Dakota. Jay Stemmen alongside Big Game James McCarty, where Saturdays are for the Dragons. Augustana gets a score on their third drive of the day. Cuts the lead to 10-7, 12:06 to go here in quarter number two. Dragons set for their third possession, where they've started the day 2-for-2 on scoring drives, looking to try and make it 3-for-3. Kickoff, high end-over-end kick will be taken at the 10-yard line. Muffed by our return guy, should be number 5 on that one,
4: should
3: Preston Johnson. And but he'll get it out past the 20-yard line. I think they'll mark him at the 23-yard line. And so that's where the Dragons will set up the offense this time. And we'll see if we can keep that nice balance, James, that we've had of run and pass. I believe we got 6 passing attempts, and we've actually had 12 rushing attempts. So we've been leaning heavily on that rushing attack.
4: That's trying fine. To draw on the defense a little bit to keep them honest and hopefully open up the field for the Dragons. Stay tuned for that CI Sport halftime report. We'll also have your CI Sport player of the game. We go final here from Sioux Falls.
3: Trips to the left. Wiersma motions. Sets the block. He's going to block for Heber, who gets tackled way up high. It will get out past the 25. They'll mark him just basically shy of the 26, but on the other side of the 25 there. So a gain of a couple there. Bring up 2nd and 8. Sutton and Juleson on the right side of the formation. Should have Lucas and Stallo on that wide side of the field. Wiersma in the backfield, sidecar left. Heimer looks over the defense, looking to throw this one, has some time. And he throws it, tries to get it to Sutton, and is picked off by the defense. Picked off by number 38 right there, Bobby Koborowski.
4: Yeah, Brody Koborowski.
3: He saw his guy where he wanted it, but instead of trying to get it up over the top of the defender, basically threw it just about head high and just able to go up and grab that one. And that'll set up Augustana deep inside Dragon territory at the 27-yard line. So second interception really thrown, because that first interception of the year was off a receiver's hand, so that's his third interception of the year. That one just kind of didn't see what the defense was doing. Should have checked it down to his running back out there. Now it's time for the defense to stand up and get this ball back. 11-12 to go. First turnover of the day. Got to try and win the turnover battle, and Dragons haven't been turning it over much this year, so they're going to have to overcome this one now. Hensley with 4 wide, and Blunt off to his left. Hensley waiting. He will take the snap. Looks out to his right. A quick pass to that slot receiver. And that'll be Page once again. And he'll gain about 5 on that one. He'll get down to the 22-yard line. So 2nd and 5 for Augustana. And that's one thing you can't really do, James, against a ranked team. You can't give them possessions deep in your territory if you're going to try and pull that upset. They'll go 3 wide, a tight end on the right side of the formation. Blunt to the left, and they will hand it to him. He'll follow his blocks, and he'll get spun down inside the 20, down to about the inside the 15, down to about the 13. That'll be an Augie first down, and they'll go quickly, get everybody back on the line of scrimmage.
4: Yeah, they just want to try and catch the Dragons, and basically they want them huffing and puffing. They want hands on the hips to try and be able to assert themselves, especially with a little bit of momentum right now.
3: Hensley going to the corner of the fade route, and that should be caught by Oswald.
4: Nope. He never had possession. Newbern, between the ground and Newbern, late recovery as he goes down to the ground, able to break that up. And that was a little bit too close for comfort, though. It was a great run route, and Newbern ended up, overall, he was beat on the quote-unquote fade route, but at the same point, a good job to play recovery at that very last second of that play.
3: So Augie will swap out a receiver. And they will go with 2 tight ends, 1 on each side. Blunt in the backfield, sidecar right of Hensley. They'll fake it to him. They'll try another fade route to that corner. Penalty flag. And we'll see who that's on, if it's on us or them.
4: Ballgreen thinks that he had taken an illegal shot there.
3: It was also not necessarily a lot of contact, but another fade route, kind of a little bit of a, you know, push off there by the receiver to go ahead and go catch that one. I was watching the replay. What did he say that penalty was? Was it a legal block or chop block or something? Or?
4: Yeah, it would have been a chop block if it's 15 yards.
3: Oof, that's a big penalty. And that backs him all the way up outside of the red zone. So it'll be second down at the 28. It'll be second and 25.
4: Oh, yeah. Very obvious, actually. Hmm. Yeah, Ballgreen's thankful to have his knee intact after that one.
3: So Augustana will go trips to the right. Tight end is on in tight on the left side of the formation. Blunt will motion to the left side of Hensley. They will fake the handoff. He's looking to his right. Has a man inside that zone, and he's going to catch it, and he'll be back inside the 10-yard line.
4: DJ Page.
3: Page with the nice catch. He's signaling first down, but I don't think he realizes he still has got about 6 yards to go for that.
4: To be fair, it's not often that you have 25 yards to go for a first down. That's a 20-yard reception.
3: Mm-hmm. So third and five, we'll mark it at the 8-yard line. So you got to get down to the 3 for the first down. Chance for the Dragons here on third down to win this play. Maybe make the coaching staff for Augustana consider a field goal. Trips to the left. One wide receiver matched up right. Got a size mismatch out there on that side, James. Hensley with Blunt next to him. On his left. He's looking to his left. Gets the pass out on a slant. And it's going to be caught. That'll be enough for a first down. Catch there. Made in front of Abe Monson, but Monson was right there, so difficult. They'll mark him down at about the 1, so it'll be first and goal for Augustana.
4: Yeah, reception by Cody Oswald.
3: So we'll see if Augustana goes back to what they did on that, not necessarily on that play where we had them with the jumbo package in and they had your Wildcat. Hensley. He will look to his right, and all a slant pattern, and it's going to be caught for a touchdown there. Pass caught by number 18, Clayton Sattler, tight end, a junior.
4: Yeah, Sattler had 6 catches for 69 yards and a pair of scores last week against Minot State. He continues that success against the Dragons with 8:43 to go in the first half. Augustana takes advantage of that turnover, gets 6 out of it, and now the Dragons find themselves from up 10 to down 3, extra point pending.
3: So once again, coming out to kick will be Jake Pacina. Snap, set, and the kick is up. And that looks good as well. So with 8:43 to go here in half number 1, back-to-back touchdowns by Augustana gives them a 14-10 lead against your Dragons here on your home for Dragon Athletics, AM 1100 and 92.3 FM, The Flag.
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4: After opening it up a 10-0 lead in the first quarter, the Dragons giving up back-to-back scores. A Huebner interception turns into 6 for the Vikings. As we take a quick look around the NSIC, brought to you by Dave's West Fargo Tire and Service. Around the league right now, a couple of other games currently going on. Minnesota State Mankato, the Mavericks, the 4th-ranked team in the land, against Northern State, receiving votes in that national poll. They're in Mankato, and, well, the Mavs have scored twice in the second quarter, have a 14-7 lead. As for the Bemidji State Beavers in St. Paul against the Golden Bears of Concordia University, there is 10.5 minutes to go in the third quarter, and Bemidji State leads at 17-7.
3: Return here by Preston Johnson, taking about the goal line. He'll make his way all the way out to about the 28-yard line, so a better return there for Johnson. And it'll set up the Dragons, first and 10 at their own 28-yard line. For now, their fourth drive of the day, trying to get back into the lead here with 8:38 to go here in half number one. Obviously, stay tuned for our CI Sport halftime report. We'll have our Valley Imports coaches' comments with offensive assistant coach Jersey Selzler. And, of course, at the end of the game today, we'll have our CI Sport player of the game and so much more on our Gatorade postgame. Huebner with four wide receivers. Lil goes in motion. And now Huebner looking. He's going to just tuck this one and run. He'll got to the 30, out to the 35, the 40. Put a shoulder in the guy. He was all the way out past midfield. He'll be out to about the 49-yard line. A nice run by Huebner, taking advantage of what he saw. He couldn't get to anybody really where he wanted them on the offensive side of the ball as far as passing the ball, but able to just take that one and run effectively, to say the least, James.
4: Yeah, as Huebner, you know what, when they only rush three defenders, they're going to go to a nickel style. Well, the Dragons with five blockers are going to have an opportunity to try and open up enough of a gap for Huebner to at least weave for a half a dozen or so yards, and this time it turns into much more in a first down to the plus field position.
3: Huebner gets it out to Lucas, who's got a couple of receivers blocking in front of him. Depending on where they mark him out of bounds, that'll be close to a first down. Like, he keeps walking. He'll mark it all the way down at the 39-yard line. That'll be a first down. So back-to-back big plays right now for the Dragons to get this offensive drive going and also get the offense back in a flow. They'll go four wide receiver set once again. Running back sidecar right. Huebner, they only have a three-man down defensive lineman, looking like that's all going to bring and play zone, which obviously, James, in a sense, has been to the advantage of the Dragons because Huebner has been patient, and when he can't find his receivers open, he's able to just tuck it and run. Motioning now is Brandt. Huebner looks to run to the left, has some blocking, and he will be spun down at the 35-yard line, and so he'll gain about 3.5 on that one.
4: A good read there by the center, Nick Haugrud. So he gives a help block to the left guard for the Dragons on this drive in Ernst. And as he does that, he sees that there's a spy that's going to try and hunt down Huebner. And he goes into the second level, blocks him. I understand Huebner only gets 3 yards in that, but he softens up the defense just a little bit. And now the Dragons are starting to get into a flow offensively for the first time in the last three drives, really, it feels like, in into the game. Gavin Lill for some blocking power on the left side.
3: So he'll go four wide receivers, two to the wide side, two to the narrow side. He'll send Lill in motion from left to right. Lill gets a block. Huebner looking to run it. He'll go back to his left. A lot of room to the 30, down to the 25-20. And he'll be pushed out of bounds at about the 15-yard line.
4: Terrific block there by Callan Lucas. So what happens is from left to right, they put Lil in motion. They go power right. He takes the snap. He looks to work his way right. He sees that the hole gets clogged up. The defender cuts in. Lil crashes him inward. Huebner works his way off the left tackle and Manny Wilson. As he does that, the defensive back that Callan Lucas is blocking works his way inside. And Callan says, if you want to go in, I'll push you into the hash mark. When he does that, Huebner bounces it back outside. A terrific job to make it first and 10 at the 15 in the red zone for the Dragons.
3: Dragons now first and 10 at the 15. They will go two wide receivers right. A motion Tyson Brandt out of the backfield. Huebner with some time down across the middle looking for Gavin Lill, and he overshot him there.
4: Part of it there is you want to make sure that your guy and your guy only can catch that football as he's going to the post there. It was just a seam route for Lil. He checks out. They're going to bring in Jack Juleson for him. But Huebner learning from that mistake he made a previous drive and not putting enough height and an arch on that football, and he throws this one, lofts it up, and there's nothing wrong with that. You just live to play another down.
3: Dragons, four wide receiver set. Brandt in the backfield alongside Huebner to his left. And they will hand it to Brandt this time. He'll break through the line of scrimmage. Almost broke out of a tackle that would have got him probably an extra 5 yards had he been able to keep going. But he'll only gain about two on that one. He'll bring up third and eight now at the 13-yard line. Dragons once again inside the red zone, James. And last time inside the red zone, they had to settle for a field goal. I know the Dragons right now would really like to get this touchdown and get back in the lead here.
4: Kelly Johnson out, and Sutton's going to come in for him. Coach O doesn't like something here from Augustana. He understands how crucial this point is because right now Augustana leads Minnesota State Moorhead 14-10, 5:13 to go in the first half. Third and seven for the Dragons in a moment. 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
4: Back at Kirkby Over Stadium in Sioux Falls, South Dakota, the Vikings with 14 unanswered points. They take a 14-10 lead on the Dragons, but the MSU Moorhead offense is marching. 3rd and 7 at the plus 12-yard line. The Dragons a dozen yards away from retaking the lead with 5:13 to go in the first half.
3: Dragons will go four wide. Two on each side. Owen Wiersma checks into the game now this time. He's sidecar ride of Huebner. Huebner takes a snap, fakes it to him. Under some pressure, going to throw this one out. Overthrows it into the end zone. Juleson was there. Lucas was there. Not enough time there really for Huebner to really go through a ton of progressions. And good coverage downfield by Augustana, and that'll bring out Max Watson in the field goal unit once again, trailing by four with 5:07 to go, trying to get this one within one. This time will be a 30-yard attempt, kicking to the south end zone. Guler to hold this one. Snap, set, and the kick is up, and it is good. So now with 5:04 to go here in the first half, Dragons cut the lead down to one. They trail Augustana 14-13 on your home for Dragon Athletics, AM 1100 and 92.3 FM, The Flag.
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3: Back to Sioux Falls, Jim Heinz Field at Kirkby Over Stadium here in Sioux Falls as the Dragons take on number 20 ranked Augustana. Another field goal for Max Watson, his first two of the season. So Dragons have scored on three out of their four possessions. They trail 14-13, and Watson will kick this one away, and that one's going into the back of the end zone and out of bounds, so that'll come out for a touchback. So obviously, James, it doesn't seem like they're is a ton of wind, really. I mean, you see the flags blowing in the distance in the parking lot, but it is going left to right from north to south, and I truly believe I saw Max Watson knock down a 60-yarder, or, I mean, if it was off left or right, I couldn't really tell from up here in the booth, but he had the leg to kick from 60 in pregame warm-ups with no line or anything. So wind at his back, he puts that one through.
4: Yeah, and right now it's about 65 degrees. It's completely overcast and cloudy. North-northeast wind, 7 miles an hour. The gusts are about 11. But remember, we're basically at a fishbowl with how this facility is built up. So the wind really doesn't affect that ball until it's probably about halfway up to through its trajectory.
3: Quick pass out to the wide receiver on the right. And a good little pitch and catch there out to DJ Page, because the next guy is DK. But he'll gain about 8 on that one out to the 33-yard line. Just a quick one there, and obviously the other wide receiver out there on that side, James, able to get a nice block on our cornerback to not allow him to get out there and make the play. So we had to have our rally our troops over there to make the play. So 2nd and 2 now for Augustana. Tight end on the right. Two tight ends on the right, excuse me. Two wide receivers. Man goes in motion is Page. This time they'll hand it to Blunt, and he'll be taken down to the backfield by Piowski, and then he breaks away.
4: He breaks free from it. It takes almost 9 defenders to actually get him down to the turf. Mm-hmm. That's a tough physical carry there by the the back. As I had mentioned earlier on in the ballgame in Blount, 5'6 and about a 163. Runs a lot bigger and a lot heavier than he actually is. He's very shifty, and if you don't get him up around those extremities, he's just going to kind of shake you off, and, yep. and he does a great, great job there. Is you're going to sub out Blount, bring in Max Carlson, the backup tailback, and he lines up on the inside receiver on that trips right.
3: So they're going five wide, empty set this time for Augustana. Hensley takes the snap, looks to his right, waiting for someone to come across the middle. He might have to run this one. Looking, he's going to throw this one up for grabs. Over, oh, I thought he was going to overthrow Oswald, but he gets it and then breaks the tackle. Down the sideline he goes. He's in a foot race, just puts his shoulder into somebody, and he's going to get into the end zone. And what a play individually by Cody Oswald. Thought he was going to be down after a big gain on that catch, but able to break through a tackle and then put his shoulder down and fight his way into the end zone. Great individual effort, and another score on the board for Augustana.
4: That's sheer will and determination, but at the same point, that's chemistry built up there.
3: Yep.
4: From the quarterback in Hensley to the big frame receiver for him in Oswald, as they've been together for the last 3 years now, and just the way that he says, hey, I'm flushed out right, you need to come in and help me out by working your way to the open portion of the field. As he does so, he's able to haul it in. He breaks four, five, maybe six tackles. And fights, actually drags a defender about 5 yards into the end zone. So, I mean, that is all just chemistry and sheer will and determination.
3: Yeah.
4: Augustana extends that lead to 8 now. 21-13, 3:20 to go here in the first half. Dragons going to have one more crack to try and cut into this deficit before the half. And we'd like to say thank you to our season-long sponsors that make Dragon Athletics coverage possible. That's Value Imports and Value Pre-Owned, CI Sport, Luther Family Ford, Midtown Tavern, Brady Service Center, Gatorade, Dakota Refrigeration, and Dave's West Fargo Tire and Service. Thank you for making Dragon Athletics coverage possible all season long right here on AM 1100 and FM 92.3, The Flag, as Oswald and Hensley, one heck of a pitch and catch, an effort play for 6 for the Vikings.
3: Yeah, that's one of those plays, James, that, you know, it's a lot of individual effort there by Oswald. But the other thing, too, is after forcing Augustana to back-to-back three and outs to start the game, this Augustana offense has found some rhythm. Now, granted, you've had a couple of big plays. You had the interception on a poor throw by Huebner, and then now this one was just simply, I mean, Piowski was basically tackling Hensley. Hensley gets that ball off, gets that connection over to Oswald, and then he's just able to break multiple tackles and take Micah Runyon with him into the end zone. And here we are after leading 10-0. Now it's 21-13, so Dragons have to continue to put up some points offensively. Longmire takes the snap, or takes the kickoff inside the 12-yard line. A penalty flag is down. He's going to continue running, and he'll be on the other side of the 50, but this one more than likely is probably coming back, which is unfortunate because that's been probably our best return so far this season.
4: Yeah, and part of it could be because of something illegal that happened.
3: Yeah, that's very true. So we'll see, and they'll be backing this up. They're going to put the flag back all the way at the 20-yard line. And more than likely we'll be getting told we have a hold. Yep.
4: So set of first and 10.
3: Oh, we had two penalties. We had
4: it is a couple of holds.
3: Yeah,
4: it was just
3: well,
4: two separate.
3: Holding and a block in the back was the other
4: yeah,
3: one.
4: Yeah, they're separate. But what at one moment looked like maybe first and 10 at plus field position
3: yep.
4: turns into first and 10 at your own 10.
3: Yeah, so.
4: So a tough spot to be for the Dragons. Now, MSUM does have all three timeouts remaining with 3:12 mm-hmm. to go in the first half. So this is not uncommon territory. You need to get 90 yards or so in 3 full minutes of game action, but not super ideal with a lot of the inexperience on this squad, but you need to continue to fight if you want to try and win this one on the road.
3: Yeah, and you got to be making good decisions down here at your own 10-yard line. Huebner, four-man rush, avoids one pass rusher, rolls to his right. He's going to throw this one as deep as he can. Lucas has to adjust to it. He had moved and turned to his inside. If he stays going to the outside towards that sideline, he doesn't lose as much speed, and maybe he's able to go out there and track that one down, but overthrows Lucas, who, if he would have caught it, you would have been gone for six.
4: Yeah, part of it was he was trying to work to the middle third of the field thinking that possibly Huebner was still in the pocket. When Huebner got flushed out, Lucas isn't looking at the quarterback. He's looking up to see if the ball's coming. It's not coming. It's not coming. The whistle hasn't been blown dead. He just continues to try and extend his route, run off that defender in case Huebner is scrambling for forward progress.
3: Huebner with four wide receivers, bobbles a snap. He'll get it out quickly. This time we'll get it to Lucas, and Lucas will get decked out of bounds. And he will pick up about eight on that play. So it'll be third and about two here, and it'll be 2:54 and counting on the clock. That was not necessarily fairly close, but he was stepping out of bounds and got kind of in. Well, he was in play, he was getting hit, and so he took a big hit, and the ball came loose well out of bounds. But third and two now. Important right now for the Dragons to pick up this first down. Lucas goes in motion. Huebner with it. Four-man rush. Has plenty of time. He'll check it down off the fingertips of Tyson Brandt. And that'll bring up fourth down. That'll have to bring out the punting unit for the Dragons. That would have been a nice first down just for simple purposes with 2.5 to go, James. You want to really keep the ball the last part of this first half and then also not allow this Augustana offense, which has found its rhythm on its last three drives, to have the ball back before the half.
4: At the same point, there was about a four-yard curl route run by Kelly Johnson on that short side of the field that was right on the outside of where Huebner ended up throwing that ball. Would have been nice to just pitch and catch that, get the first down, and move the sticks. I understand what you're trying to do. You're trying to hit a bigger play, but unfortunately it just doesn't work out to the Dragons' advantage. A really nice punt here from Ulmer, as he's going to have Augie fair catch it inside about their own 41 yard line. So a punt there of what'll be about 41 yards in the air for Ulmer, continuing to progress in that, and that's great to see for him. Stay tuned for that CI Sport halftime report, CI Sport put of the game, and we go final here this afternoon from Sioux Falls, South Dakota. At the half as well, we'll give you a Dave's West Fargo Tire and Service look around the NSIC with a couple other games having kicked off. And as of right now, we do have a fourth and fifth game within the league. Minot State against Southwest Minnesota State. UMary and Sioux Falls are both kicking off momentarily.
3: Hensley with a man in motion will fake the handoff, looking to his right. He'll go back out once again to Page. And Page will have enough for a Augie first down. Just kind of running those deep outs right there. And he'll get all the way down to the Dragon 38-yard line. So gain of 21 there. And we should, I don't know that they're going to be able to get this set up and get the snap off. I think they'll let it go to the two-minute timeout, and they will. So 2 minutes left here in half number one. Dragons trail 21-13 on your home for Dragon Athletics, AM 1100 and 92.3 FM, the flag.
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3: Back in Sioux Falls. 2 minutes to go in half number one. Augustana with all the momentum on their side right now as they lead 21-13. They have first and 10 at the Dragon 38-yard line. Gunnar Hensley in this offense has found a rhythm. Lemon goes in motion from right to left. Dragons showing pressure off the edge. Hensley waits, now takes the snap. They pick up that pressure. Now who's going to throw this one out and away from everybody there?
4: Well, he had
3: almost came back from Lemon.
4: There.
3: Yeah, he, under pressure, had to, but was backing up as he threw that one, so off his back foot. didn't put enough on that one. Otherwise, like you said, that one could have been caught.
4: Well, at the same point, he was put in a spot where if somebody got to it, it was going to be his receiver. So, yeah. I mean, it was open turf there, and that's – if you're on the coaching staff, that's what you're asking your quarterback to do when he sees that pressure, to not take that clean hit.
3: Four wide receivers set. Blunt in the backfield, sidecar left. Hensley giving that head fake there, trying to get the Dragons to show what's coming. And it kind of looks like we've got Ball Green there potentially coming on a blitz off that edge. Trying to time it. Now he goes. Hensley is going to have a guy open on the sideline there. And they'll pick up the first down. And that should be Lemond on the catch once again. Another first down for Augustana.
4: Yeah, Hensley, I mean, just a terrific job of going through his progressions. He knows who his number one target is based off of each rotation the Dragons have. And when they're doing that hard count to get the Dragons to show who's blitzing, it helps him show him where the open space in the turf is going to be within that first 2 second count of each snap.
3: Hensley claps, takes the snap, pressure coming up the middle, and a pass is broken up there, big hit, and they're going to throw a penalty flag on Kallenbach. He was going for the ball. You also had, I believe, Ball Green on that one
4: as
3: well.
4: Yeah, but part of it comes down to the receiver being injured there, so they're going to bring the training staff out, check on him. You don't wish any of those injuries on a receiver like that. But, yeah, on first glance of it, it looked like the shoulder was being pushed forward. But we'll see based off a replay. And they're going to call targeting on it. And so learning this rule, the change they have in this rule, from what we remember what happened to Will Martin last week, is so the targeting has been called by the officials. And the reasoning for that is because they can go to the monitor and look it over. So if it is confirmed, Kallenbach would be disqualified for the remainder of the game, but there would be no suspension for next week. If it were to be deemed not targeting of any sorts, it would turn into an unnecessary roughness, which would be a 15-yard penalty or half the distance to the goal, and Kallenbach would be able to stay in the game. So as we sit right now, targeting is pending. Good news for Augie fans, as Isaiah Lemond is able to jog off under his own power, took his helmet off for a moment, threw it back on. I would imagine the training staff still going to have to evaluate him just to clear him for the remainder of the game. But it's a 21-13 Augustana lead with 1:46 to go in the second quarter of play, somewhere between second and 10 and first and 10, depending on how this ends up going. It will be first and 10 regardless for Augustana, as it'll either be a targeting or a personal foul with unnecessary roughness. The official's at the monitor, so we'll be back in a moment on your home for Dragon Athletics, AM 1100 and FM 92.3, The Flag.
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3: Back in Sioux Falls. Second down. They wave it off. So we won 46 to go. Second and 10 now for Augustana. Quick review there after that. And I believe the main part was that it was not towards the head or neck area.
4: Yeah, I said it was below that. Yep.
3: So second and 10 now for Augustana at the Dragon 25-yard line. Minute 46 to go here in half number one. Dragon defense trying to get a stop here. And they'll fake the handoff. Hensley trying to go to the corner route. Runs out of room, out of bounds. And nice job there. I think that was Evan Miles on coverage. And so that'll bring up 3rd and 10 now for Augustana. Dragon defense trying to stiffen up here a bit. And you'll have Hunt and Lemke come in. Checking out will be Dahl and Will Martin. Will Martin, unfortunately, was forced out of the game last week with that targeting call against Sioux Falls. So 3rd and 10. Ball on that 25-yard line. Receiver goes in motion across the formation, so trips a bunch to the left. Ensley takes his time. Takes a snap. Looking to his right. Then one-on-one matchup, and it's caught. And he got that foot in. From up here, I thought maybe he was going to have that foot down, but it would be out of bounds. But that'll be a first down at the 14-yard line. So 1st and 10 at the 14-yard line for Augustana. The drive will continue. So Dragons, another three plays. They need to find a way to slow down this offense. Dragons out to an early 10-0 lead today. But Augustana on their last three possessions have been successful in scoring touchdowns. Dragons trying to snap that streak. Wide receiver goes in motion right to left. Looking out, that quick out. It'll be caught and be tackled down there.
4: Rain Battle
3: by
4: the
3: Rain
4: tackle
3: Battle.
4: On Page. Began with about 4 yards there, setting up that second down and 6. 1:30 to go in the first half. Dragons trying to bend but not break defensively after a couple of miscues. And, of course, Augustana scoring 21 of the last 24 points in this game after the Dragons jumped them for 10 early.
3: Augustana taking their time with the clock stopped after the player went out of bounds. Ensley wanting his coaching staff to hurry up to get the play call in down to 10 seconds. Now they'll shift tight ends to the left of the formation. Down to 5 seconds on the play clock, and they're going to have to take a timeout here. So with 1.5 to go, Dragons trailing 21-10 here on the road in Sioux Falls. 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
3: Back in Augustana, 2nd and 6 at the Dragon 10-yard line, just inside the 10, closer to the 9. Jay Stebbins alongside Big Game James McCarty. In a few moments, we'll have our CI Sport halftime report. We'll have our Valley Imports coaches' comments with offensive assistant coach Jersey Selzler. What's been an exciting game today so far. Still a long ways to go. Two tight ends in for Augustana on that right side of the formation. Two wide receivers right. Blunt will get the handoff this time, and he will be taken down at the line of scrimmage. No gain there. That'll bring up 3rd down at about 6.
4: Good job collapsing down on the on that right tackle side by Ball Green to force the back inside. And then flying through, he saw the gap open up based off of how the blocks worked. And Rain Battle comes flying in there to help a 1-2 punch, get that tackle. And set up a 3rd down and 6 here for Augustana. The Vikings trying to get 6. The Dragons trying to force them into a field goal attempt.
3: Trips to the right. Dragons creeping up like they're going to blitz off that right side of the offensive line. So we'll see if they do that, if they were just faking it this time. Trips right. One receiver to the left. Blunt in the backfield. Hensley looking to his right across the middle. Throws it behind his receiver, but able to reach around and get it.
4: And it'll be about a foot and a half shy of the stick of the goal line.
3: Yeah, but it'll be a 1st down, though, inside. It looked to me like that pass was going to be behind his receiver, but a great adjustment there by the receiver to come up and catch that one. And now they've got 1st and goal at about the 1, clock counting, 39, 37, 36 and counting.
4: Yeah, looks like the Dragons have no intention of trying to call timeouts, understanding that they're going to try and come up with a stop, and if they don't, they're just going to accept going into the half, knowing that they get the 3rd quarter kickoff.
3: multiple tight ends in this time. Now this time they'll hand it off to Blunts, and he's going to have enough room to get in there. So four straight drives, four straight touchdowns for Augustana. This high-powered offense has been hitting on all gears. You had the drive that they found that first touchdown. They got set up in great field position after forcing a turnover. And then, of course, the big play last drive before this one, James, on just a fantastic play by Oswald. And now this time, with just a couple of minutes left in this game, they take about a two-minute spurt here, and they get it in the end zone once again, extend the lead to 27-13, extra point coming. Snap set, and the kick is up. And that one is good as well. So with 20 seconds to go here in half number one, Augustana extends their lead to 15 as they lead the MSUM Dragons 28-13 right here on your home for Dragon Athletics, AM 1100 at 92.3 FM. Jay Stemmen and Big Game James McCarty, your CI Sport halftime report coming up. And as I said, your Valley Imports coaches' comments with offensive assistant coach Jersey Selzler. And James, I don't know if it is just something that Augustana has figured out the weak spot, in a sense, in the Dragon defense. But after our first couple of series where it looked like the Dragons had something figured out to really work well against Augustana, Augustana's offense has really kind of flipped the script on them. And they're getting receivers open. They're making big plays when they need to make them. And right now, the coaching staff's going to have to go into the locker room at the halftime and kind of figure out something else to do that may slow this offense down.
4: Well, a lot of what they're doing right is they're reading the soft zone of the safeties up top by the Dragons in those intermediate routes. And then additionally, they're doing a good job with the hard count. They're drawing in the Dragon defenders to show which linebacker, cornerback, whoever is blitzing on a play. And so the offensive line is able to reset, take 4 to 6 seconds before a snap, that pre-snap, and diagnose and go, okay, I'm going to shift over here. I'm blocking this guy. This guy's coming here. And when they do that, they pick up all those blitzers. Nobody's coming free on Hendley. And when nobody comes free on him, well, he's just able to pick apart that secondary as they pooch kick this one up at the 40-yard line. The Dragons do a good job of coming down with it. 40, maybe 41-ish, depending on how that knee comes down. They try to catch the Dragons napping. And MSUM now, the interesting thing about it, I get what you're trying to do, but now with three timeouts and 18 seconds, you give the Dragons the ball, they're actually going to mark him, saying as he was coming forward, to the 43. So now you look at two pass completions at 5 to 7 yards apiece. Mm-hmm. You could be inside the 40-yard line and possibly take an intermediate route. This is an interesting spot that Augustana just put themselves in.
3: Yeah, I mean, you think you want to just kick it deep or force the Dragons to just take a knee and go to the half, but now you're in the plus 40. You're at the 43-yard line in your own side of the 50, and you give yourself a play or two, and you can make something happen. Huebner off the hands of Lucas. Excuse me, that was Kelly Johnson. Kelly was kind of leaning the other way, had to try and reach back to it. So that play takes just a quick 4 seconds. So second and 10, 14 seconds to go here in half number one. And drag.

0: try and get enough yardage for a long field goal attempt before the half.
1: Yep. Wiersma checks in, so we'll see if by chance they either just do a run to Wiersma, or maybe they have him out there to try and block that guy on the edge and get him going that way. But he'll motion out. Huebner's going to roll to his right.
0: Right there to
1: Stallo.
0: Now he's
1: going to go right up the middle. And he will be, should be enough for a first down at the 46-yard line. But time has expired here in half number one. So at the half, Augustana leads your Minnesota State Moorhead Dragons 28-13. And coming up momentarily will be Jersey Selzler with your Valley Imports coach's comments. And as he walks in here, we'll get him mic'd up. Well, Coach, things started off obviously great here to start things with the Dragons going and scoring on that first drive, getting a field goal. They had a couple trips inside the red zone, not able to capitalize. But there has been something that the Augustana Vikings have figured out, obviously, offensively, and their offense is clicking on all cylinders. Last four drives, four scores. So when you look at it offensively, has Augustana's defense done anything to you guys defensively that has made you guys kind of slow up offensively so far?
2: Yeah, they're a really good team, and we knew that coming into this game, but it's a 60-minute game, so we got to go into halftime here and make some adjustments and come out firing. Yeah, you know, their offense is playing really well. They've put up 28 here in the first half, but we did a really good job right away of kind of keeping them off the field. So if we can kind of get that going again to start the second half, we get the ball right away. If we can put together a drive and kind of keep their offense off the field and start gaining some momentum back for us, that'd be huge.
1: Is that the biggest thing going into that second half, is obviously cleaning up some of the mistakes from the first half, but more importantly, trying to get that momentum? Because so many times we see teams, they get momentum on their side and they just play at a different level than they currently were. So is it about going out in that third quarter, having a drive put together, getting some points out of it, and really kind of establishing the tempo of that second half?
2: Yeah, I really do. I think especially with a young team, trying to just get everyone just on the same page and mentality, you know, just having everyone involved is big time.
0: In that first half, you guys were able to move the ball early on but kind of stalled out late. What are you looking for in adjustment-wise in the second half when they're only sending three rushers to try and create? Is it just trying to get the running game going a little bit? Is it trying to get more checkdowns? Because when they go eight guys deep out there, of course, defensively, it really shrinks those windows.
2: Yeah, we've missed a couple shorter throws, and that's just it. We got to be able to hit those and make the plays that they're giving us. You know, if they're going to play back, we got to keep continuing to take the stuff underneath and just take what they give us.
1: All right, Coach, thank you for a few moments of your time. Best of luck in the second half.
2: Thank you.
1: And that is offensive assistant Coach Jersey Selzer with your Valley Imports coach's comments here at the half. We'll take a timeout. We come back. More of your CI Sport halftime report right here from Sioux Falls at the Dragons Trail at the half, 28-13 on your home for Dragon Athletics, AM 1100 and 92.3 FM, The Flag.
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0: just off I-29 and 32nd Avenue. 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
1: Welcome into your CI Sport Halftime Report. The Dragons trail the Vikings 28-13 here at the half. What was once a 10-0 lead. Well, 28 of the final 31 points of the half going the way of the 20th-ranked Vikings here from Kirkby Over Stadium. And really, MSUM, the offense started stalling out partially because they weren't taking what the defense gave them. And then on the other side, defensively, they're showing their hand. They're showing the cards in their hand before the actual hand is dealt. So, it was a good first about 15 minutes for the Dragons. Yeah. The last 15 minutes, things went incredibly sideways. The defense tipping their hand, the offense not taking what they're given, and ultimately it leads to a 15-point Viking lead as we're at the intermission.
2: Yeah, I mean, what started as a real positive day with a big run by Tyson Brandt on the touchdown run and then a couple of nice stops by the defense to put them in a positive position, and then that next drive stalled out at about the 6-yard line. They got the field goal, go up 10-0, and obviously you knew with the team that puts up over 40 points a game, it was a matter of time before they got things going, and they have that drive to go and cut the lead down to 10-7. But I think the problem was that instead of checking it down, like you mentioned, on that drive following the touchdown, you throw the interception when you're kind of trying to force it there a little bit. And that sets them up in positive field position. They go and get another score. And then the other one that's key, obviously after the interception, which led to a touchdown drive, is that incredible catch by Oswald, breaking a couple tackles, fighting off a couple other defenders, and forcing his way into the end zone. And that really kind of changed the momentum. And then when the Dragons get the ball back with about 3 minutes to go in the half, they only have it for about a minute or so, give it back to them, and then that Augustana offense, which is just clicking right now, they're able to go down and almost kind of extend that drive, have a pretty lengthy drive there in just that last 2 minutes and punch into the end zone once again. So Dragons need to, like Coach Selzer said, they need to take advantage of what the defense is giving them. And then in addition to that, they kind of, like you said, stop tipping their hands so much when it comes to the defense, because we were even seeing it up here where you've got guys, they do that head fake or the little hard count, and then all of a sudden we know who's coming on a blitz, and you kind of wonder if that happens to you. It's kind of change up your defense there and maybe not send that blitz or maybe switch it to something else. But here we are, so obviously it's going to be up to Dragons making some adjustments at the half and correcting some of those mistakes and coming out, setting the tone early. And obviously setting the tone early, it's going to be important, really, James, to come out and get that touchdown early and try and cut it back to a one-score game.
1: Yeah, very much so. And the only way you're going to do that is by chipping away play by play, drive by drive, and trusting the man next to you. If you don't do that, things are going to get ugly for you in the second half. If you do, you're going to give yourself an opportunity in the final 30 minutes of this ball game. 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As we're continuing the CI Sport Halftime Report, we'll get to your stats here in just a couple of moments, along with your keys to the second half. But we're taking another spin around the NSIC, brought to you by Dave's West Fargo Tire and Service. 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And a couple of games that just started the last half an hour have already went sideways a little bit. So, of course, I go and I'm trying to look and see what happened early on in these ball games. And well, basically, in Bismarck, UMary trails Sioux Falls 14-0 with 5:13 to go in the first quarter of that game. Basically, a pair of three and outs, more or less, for UMary has resulted in short fields for Sioux Falls, and over 80 yards the last two drives, they've been able to punch in a pair of scores. So it's 14-0 USF over UMary in Bismarck. At the end of the first quarter here, this one's interesting. Southwest Minnesota State, they trail Bemidji State 14-0. And I'm wondering, how did this happen? Because, of course, as Minot State does, they've thrown one pass in the first quarter. It was incomplete.
2: Yeah.
1: But they have 18 carries for 188 yards. Well, they're averaging 10.4 yards a carry, over 18 rushes, 7 first downs in that first quarter. They're averaging just a shade under 10 yards a play with that incompletion. They held the ball for 10 minutes and 37 seconds in that first quarter to, of course, stretch that lead to 14-0 through only 15 minutes of football. From St. Paul, the Concordia St. Paul Golden Bears, a pair of scores in the third quarter, and all of a sudden the Golden Bears lead the Beavers of Bemidji State 20-17 with 10 minutes to go in that ball game. Bemidji State does have the ball at the CSP 32-yard line, first down and 10. And in Mankato, the Mavericks, it's a runaway train, 28-10. Minnesota State, Mankato leads Northern State in a battle of 3-0 nationally ranked teams, as the Mavs have just scored 28 points in the second quarter to open up that ball game. Of course, the other games have yet to kick off. Minnesota Duluth against Winona State at 4. Wayne State hosting Jamestown at 6 o'clock here this evening. We very well may not even have that Duluth game kick off before we get off the air here this afternoon. For sure that Wayne State won, barring about a 40 overtime possible ball game, would be the only way that may happen. But a handful of games that seem like they're getting out of hand early on, and the Dragons, when they receive that third quarter kickoff, are going to try and fight their way back into it so that they're not a part of the blowout parties that seem to be setting up across the league in these afternoon matchups on this Saturday. So we're going to go to a quick break. We come back, we will get you your statistics of note from the first half, your keys to the second half, as we continue your CI Sport Halftime Report on AM 1100 and FM 92.3, The Flag.
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1: Back in Sioux Falls for your CI Sport Halftime Report. The Dragons currently trailing the Vikings 28-13 as we continue the CI Sport Halftime Report and we approach third quarter play. Just from how the first half ended for the Dragons, I mean, the drive summary for the scoring drives, MSUM, in the first 4 minutes, they capped off a five-play, 80-yard drive over 2:38 to take a 7-0 lead. Towards the end of the first quarter, a outstanding drive for the Dragons. It was 14 plays, 59 yards, over 7 minutes and 17 seconds of game action. The problem is they had to kick a field goal. They had to settle for 3 from 23 yards out. Max Watson connects in his first field goal of the season. So the Dragons are up 10-0, actually, after one quarter of play. Yeah. Then the wheels start to fall off. An 8-play, 70-yard drive over 4:06, a 26-yard touchdown pass from Sioux Falls' Hensley to Lemond cuts that lead down to 3 for the Dragons. An interception and 6 plays 27 yards later over 2:29 a game action. A 1-yard touchdown pass from Hensley over to Sattler, and the lead is not only erased, but now it's a deficit for the Dragons, down by 4. MSUM would punch back over 8 plays, 60 yards, and 3:34 time of possession to knock down a 30-yard Max Watson field goal to cut that deficit down to 1. Then over the next 3 plays in a minute 44, 75 yards in the score, because a 3rd down and 6 would go for 71 yards and a touchdown. Hensley completed a pass to Oswald, who was just working his way to the outer third of the field as Hensley was flushed out of the pocket right at the end of that third down play. And after he goes up high, skies high, just shy of midfield, about the plus 45-yard line, hauls in that football. He breaks a tackle as a defender hit him in the hip. Then he gets an edge, breaks a second tackle, stiff-arms the man. And as he's working the last 10 yards, he literally drags a Dragon defender with him the last 10 yards to end up stretching that Augustana lead to 8 points, 21-13. And then MSUM, after having to punt it away, basically going three and out, they end up surrendering a 10-play, 59-yard drive over 2 minutes of game action, where the tailback and Braylon Blunt punches it in from 1 yard out. All of a sudden, that deficit sits at 15 for the Dragons of the half, 28-13. Basically, Sioux Falls, or Augustana, excuse me, here in Sioux Falls, they were feeling out the Dragons in that first 15 minutes. And once they forced that field goal on that long 7-plus minute drive over 14 plays in the Dragons, they forced a field goal from within the and goal area at the 6-yard line, a 23-yard field goal. Once that happened, Augustana said, all right, here's what we're going to do. We're going to draw out the defense, and we're going to make them show their hand, and they're going to end up tipping their hand, and they're going to take advantage of it. Then Dragons offensively, they're just going to drop eight in coverage and force the Dragons with a spy and force the Dragons to find gaps and lanes to either run the ball or to throw checkdowns. The Dragons aren't taking as many of those checkdowns as they should be, and all of a sudden it was a 28-3 advantage in that second quarter for the Vikings. And Augie, they're inches away from running away with this one, whereas the Dragons are in desperate need of a punch back, a counter punch to the midsection of the Vikings to start out this third quarter in a handful of minutes.
2: Yeah, because if you look at the stats here at the half, James, I mean, 28-13, first downs are pretty even. Augie with 11, Dragons with 10. Rushing yards is a big difference. Dragons have 19 rushes for 172 yards, so they've been running the ball well. Augustana just 10 carries for 9 yards. Passing, though, is the opposite. Dragons 6 of 14 with an interception and 49 yards passing net. While Augustana is 18 of 23 for 233 yards. So it's been Augustana's passing versus the Dragons rushing, and obviously against a team like Augustana, if you can run the ball and control the clock, obviously you set yourself up for success.
1: That's exactly what Minot did last week, and it was a five-point ball game.
2: Yeah, exactly, but the Dragons have been unable. They are they're 2-for-2 inside the red zone scoring. However, they're both field goals, and of course Augustana's 2-for-2 in the red zone, but they got both touchdowns. Penalties haven't been a real problem. There's been one penalty for 10 yards on the Dragons, 2-for-20 on Augustana. Possession time, Dragons still own the time of possession. They've got 15-48 to Augustana's 14-12. Third down conversions, 4-of-7 for the Dragons, 6-of-8 for Augustana. So Dragons are not winning on third down on defense. They're just 2-of-8 on stopping on third down. Augustana for rushing, Braylon Blunt, he's got 7 carries for a net of 9 yards. Max Carlson, he's got 2 carries for 7 yards. Gunnar Hensley's got 1 for minus 7. As I said, he's 18 of 23, 233 yards, 3 touchdowns, has been sacked once. Your leading receiver for the Vikings, DJ Page, 8 catches, 80 yards. And then you got Cody Oswald, Isaiah Lemon, and Clayton Sattler, all with touchdown receptions today, 6, 4, and 3 catches respectively. Their leading tackler is Ashton Toll. He's got 4 total tackles. Cameron Majeski's, he's got 4 as well. For the Dragons, Drew Huebner, he's got 10 carries, 81 yards. Tyson Brandt, 4 carries, 68 yards. The long was that 54-yard touchdown run. Owen Wiersma, 5 carries for 23 yards. Huebner, as I said, 6 of 14, 49 yards, and an interception. Receiving-wise, Callan Lucas, 3 catches, 23 yards. Jack Juleson, 2 for 17. Owen Wiersma, 1 for 9. Reggie Bruner's been targeted once. He doesn't have a catch. Seth Stallo doesn't have a catch. Kelly Johnson doesn't even have a catch today, let alone many targets at all. And then on tackling, Josiah Owens, he's got 4 total. Denver Piowski's got 3. Plus, he's got a sack, and 2 of those tackles are tackles for losses. Evan Miles, 3 tackles. Gannon Bolgreen with 3 tackles as well. And those are your statistics of note here at the half, James, on a half that in that first quarter started off really well. But quite honestly, you're at 28-13 at the half, all 28 points coming in the second quarter. So obviously need to change things up here getting into the second half to make a run here to get back into this one.
1: Yeah, very much so. And so what we're going to do, we're going to do one more quick score update just because we had a little bit of wonky things from our our provider, and so we now have accurate times and scores, things of those sorts. As we conclude the CI Sport halftime report, then we'll send you off for second half action, your keys of the second half. But as we begin second quarter play, USF actually has a 17-0 lead over UMary as they begin that one. Currently, it is first and 10, UMary at their own 23-yard line. So they're trying to get the offense kick-started. Beginning third quarter play, Minnesota State Mankato leads Northern State 28-10. With a minute 12 to go now in the game, Bemidji State scoring twice in the fourth quarter. The Beavers lead the Golden Bears of Concordia University in St. Paul 31-27. That one coming down to the wire. And with 8:09 to go in the second quarter, the Beavers of Minot State lead Southwest Minnesota State 14-0. The current drive for the Beavers, they start at the 8:42 mark, and it's second down for Southwest at their own 8-yard line. So they're trying to get that goose egg off the board as that concludes your CI Sport halftime report. Going to a break, we come back. Second half action and your keys to the second half. It'll be brought to you by Luther Family Ford on AM 1100 and FM 92.3, The Flag.
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2: Back at Kirkby Over Stadium at Jim Heinz Field. Augustana leads the Dragons 28-13 at the half, and Dragons will receive the second half kickoff. So Jake Pacina will get set to kick this one away. Longmire, and I think we got Denzel Sutton back there now, so for a little bit of change of pace there.
1: Trying to get Sutton a couple of touches, potentially.
2: Yep. So we'll get things going here. Kick, sidewinder of a kick, and that'll go into the end zone. Longmire will let that one go. A sideways spin there. I don't know how you're able to manage to do that, but he was able to do that. But it goes in the end zone. Dragons will start first and 10 at their own 25-yard line to start the second half. James, when we look at our Luther Family Ford keys to the second half, obviously, time of possession, we've been able to win that, but obviously sustaining drives, that's a big key right there. But what else you got for us?
1: You know, if I'm the Dragons, the three keys, offensively, it needs to be take those yards that you're given. Take those checkdowns you're given. Right now, a four-down defensive lineman set, go after those spots you want. But when they go to a three and they bring eight in coverage, hit the checkdowns. Defensively, if you show blitz and they go hard count, you should flip-flop which guy you're blitzing just completely. You know, so that way you keep them guessing. And then on the special teams, just keep doing what you're doing.
2: Quick pass out to Callan Lucas. He'll gain five. It'll be a second and five coming up.
1: In regards to what I mean by that, so, for example, if Gannon Ballgreen looks like he's going to be blitzing and they call the hard count, they call out him as a rusher, you should have then, instead of him, have him rotate around and have Ballstead blitz then on the second chance at it. That way the offensive line can't just key in on who they're going to be blocking pre-snap.
2: Lucas goes in motion off of that, trips to the right. Huebner, he's got that pass batted down at the line of scrimmage. Good push up the middle by the Augustana Vikings. Try to get that one out quickly out to that left side, either going obviously for Lucas or Bruner out there. So that'll bring up third and five now, and so obviously less than ideal for the Dragons. They don't want to go three and out to start things off and give it back to that red-hot Augustana offense. Dragons will start this third down play. Trips to the left. One wide receiver right. Brandt goes in motion. Huebner with some time. Pump fakes. Thought about running. Now he will. A little head fake, and he'll pick up the first down. There was about three times on that where he looked like he was going to either pump fake and continue running or get rid of it, and it looked like he was going to pump fake too many times. He was going to sentence himself to being short of the first down, but he was able to run to that far side of the field, pick up the first down at the 38-yard line. So a little bit of a sigh of relief there on that play by Huebner. Trips to the right now. Brandt, sidecar left, one wide receiver on that far side of the field. Huebner takes the snap. Four-man rush now. With some time, he's going to throw this one out deep, looking for Juleson. He's getting held, and there comes the penalty flag. That'll be automatic first down. Of course, in the college game, we should only get 15 yards, but still.
1: You get 15 on a first down. Trey Malone, the 6'2 junior defensive back, had six tackles in the PBU last weekend. Mm-hmm. As that ball looked like, it might have even been overthrown to Juleson a bit, but Juleson keep working for it, and then Malone ends up holding him, preventing him from even having an opportunity at it, knowing he was burned, and well, it's one of those things where I know in the college game they tell them if you're burned and you think that they're going to go for six to hold them because 15 yards is a lot better than 60 in a score. And so I understand why he does it, but I think that ball was overthrown off the bat. At the same point, when you're a DB, you're going man-to-man with a receiver. You don't always necessarily know it's overthrown off the hand of the quarterback.
2: Trips to the right on the wide side of the field. Brandt goes in motion to the left, so empty set. Four-man rush. Huebner steps up. He's going to throw this one deep down the left sideline.
1: He's looking for Brandt.
2: You're looking for Brandt down the sideline. Brandt couldn't quite track that one down. That was thrown up. He had to kind of look behind him over his head to try and locate that one. So decent coverage by August standing there, but still an opportunity that Brandt could have been able to come up with that one, but just couldn't really locate the ball quick enough.
1: Yeah, Jermaine Hampton on the coverage there for Augustana. Now you're going to check in Owen Wiersma for a couple of plays while Brandt gets a quick breather and a sip of Gatorade.
2: Stala went on that far side of the field. Be alongside Callan Lucas, Kelly Johnson in. Now Wiersma goes in motion. Huebner looking to run this one to the right. Gets a block down to the 40, and he will be dragged down. I don't like that spot because it looked like to me he was
1: gave his body
2: set.
1: Up, yeah.
2: They bring him down from behind. They'll make, mark him a yard short, so it'll be third and one for the Dragons. They will shuffle their formation. Sutton will come over to the right side with Juleson and Johnson.
1: Just based off of how this game's going, regardless of what happens, it's four down territory for the Dragons at this point.
2: Four down defensive linemen. Wiersma goes in motion, now comes back sidecar right. And he will get the ball, and he will fight his way through a tackler and then force himself forward, and that'll be all the way down to the 33-yard line. That'll be a first down for the Dragons. So once again, to start off the second half, similar to the first, putting a drive together here. The Dragons could get in the end zone. They could cut it to a one-score game.
1: As Wiersma got five, needed three, was able to make something happen there.
2: 12 and a half to go here in this third quarter. Trips right. Wiersma sidecar right. Stalo the lone wide receiver. Now Wiersma goes in motion. Huebner looking to run this one's going to bounce it to the outside to the 30, to the 25. Avoids a tackler, but now a penalty flag comes in. We'll see.
1: So there's a hand fight between Juleson and Hampton. They both ended up on the ground. Hampton threw his hands up at the end. Juleson didn't look super pleased either, so I'm thinking that there may be a holding sold there potentially. Yeah. Regardless, it's one of those things where when you feel a guy, if you're not able to stay within that breastplate area and you have to wrap him up, you're probably going to just need to let go. Juleson did not, and a tough carry there from Huebner ends up, unfortunately, pushing them backwards. So it happened past the sticks, though. So first down, and it'll be 7 yards to go. A very unorthodox or uncommon first down yardage.
2: Yeah, I would say so. At the 30-yard line, trips to the right. Huebner with time. He's going to step up, shovel this one to Brandt. It was getting hit as he started that shovel pass. So a little bit risky, but he'll pick up a few yards, get down to the 26-yard line.
1: You just got to continue that forward progress of the Dragons, trying to get closer and closer to that navy blue end zone.
2: So I'll bring up second and three after the first down that was brought backwards by that holding penalty, which I still have to ask a statistician how we're supposed to correctly score that on a high school game. Now motioning out is Brandt. So empty set. Huebner with some time and some room. He'll run right up the middle, get inside the 20-yard line. He'll be wrapped up around the waist and spun down. They'll mark him, I believe, at the 19. And that'll be a first down for the Dragons inside the red zone. So another time inside the red zone. The last two times, James, inside the red zone, we've come away with field goals. This time we really need to get that touchdown.
1: Yeah, as the Dragons need to be efficient when the field shrinks. And this is something that's been an issue for the last handful of years, where they can make those explosive 25, 30, 40-yard plays, but the inside 20 is when things are tough, when the defense is condensed down.
2: Four wide receiver set. Huebner fakes the handoff to Brandt. Goes across on a post banner. Caught! Touchdown, Kelly Johnson, you betcha! Kelly Johnson, his first catch of the day. He gets into the end zone for six. That'll cut the lead down to nine right now. 10:48 to go, 28-19. And a nice route there by Kelly Johnson. We saw it last night in a high school game. You got that defensive back playing outside leverage. You run that post pattern, get the body in front of him, and then Heber had enough time to find him and hit him in stride.
1: Yeah, so basically he felt that outside leverage. That's an option route for the Dragons. He feels that outside leverage as he goes to make that cut. Instead of working to the pylon, then he cuts it in like a post route. As he does that, he catches it, and as he's falling forward, diving, whatever you want to say, into the end zone, the Dragons cut the deficit to nine as they look to attempt a two-point conversion with 10:48 to go in the third quarter.
2: Yeah, he wants to go for 2 points early in this one. Huebner with time across the back of the end zone. Caught! Juleson for two, and that'll cut the lead down to seven. So the Dragons obviously going for that two-point conversion early, James. Now they know they got it to a one-score game where they can kick an extra point and tie things up if possible. But, of course, now it's going to come down to that defense, James. They got to find a way to come out here and slow down this Augustana offense that was hitting on all cylinders in that second quarter. We'll take a quick timeout. 10:48 to go. Dragons within 7, 28-21. 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
2: Back in Sioux Falls, Dragons cut it to a one-score game after their first successful trip in the red zone for a touchdown. Carlson and May back to receive this one from Max Watson, kicking left to right on your radio dial. And that'll go deep into the end zone, so Augustana will start their first drive of the second half at their own 25-yard line. And a good job, James, by the Dragons on that last offensive possession, mixing up run and pass once again, but Huebner doing a good job of finding his open receivers when they were there, taking what the defense gives him, but then also being effective running the ball as well.
1: Exactly, yeah. And so it's the fact that the Dragons are able to be multidimensional. You're not just sitting back in the pocket and trying to complete pass after pass after pass, and then when things get hairy, then running the ball. You're keeping the read option involved. You're mixing up the backs in Brandt and Wiersma. You're mixing up the looks and the guys that are going in motion, all those different things, and it resulted in six for the Dragons. And now it's going to be up to the defense at some point to go up with a stop and the offense to sustain that success for more than just a singular drive or even a singular quarter, but for the next 25-plus minutes of football.
2: Quick pass out to Page, kind of a basically a wide receiver screen, two wide receivers out on that side. He's able to catch that and get up to the 35-yard line for a first down on their first play from scrimmage in the second half. Three wide receivers and a tight end. They'll do the same play to the other side of the field, and a nice move there by Page to avoid the early tackler, but he gets taken out of bounds after about a two-yard gain.
1: Yeah, Kallenbach is able to wrap him up there after he was slowed up by Evan Miles initially.
2: So that'll bring up second and eight. So as we've been saying, James, this is the perfect time for the Dragon defense to make some type of play, whether it's forcing a punt or forcing a turnover. So Augustana will go trips to the right, two wide receivers to the left now. Hensley by himself. Pielski looking like he's going to pin his ears back and come after Hensley. Bad snap. He bobbles it. Has some time. Looks like he's going to run this one. He's going to dive forward out to the 41-yard line. So we'll bring up third down another time and another opportunity for this Dragon defense to win on third down. And they only did that at a 25% clip in the first half. Got to find a way to get these stops on third downs, because that's where you can win or lose these games, by either ending a drive early or letting the opponent extend their drives.
1: That last play was a veteran move there by Hensley. The pocket breaks down. He scrambles to the middle of the field. There's no spy in the middle as his receivers run off the linebackers. Mm-hmm. So he tucks it and runs, and he dives forward in the open field, one, to avoid a hit, two, to get as much yardage as possible and not to slide his knee first, use his shoulders first to get an extra almost two full yards.
2: Empty set for Hensley. takes the snap, pressure up the middle, almost had that pass batted down, but it's dropped by the wide receiver, and the Dragon defense will get off the field and force a punt. As that time, is that Oswald on that one? 81,
1: I can't. It looked to be, yeah.
2: Yeah, so he had that one right in his hand, should have come up with that one, but bobbled it, drops it. Obviously, the defenders were coming. Obviously, he heard those footsteps, made him think a little bit, James, and quite honestly, if you were maybe ran a little bit cleaner route, able to get that one on a slant, pick up the first down, but a nice job there by the Dragon defense. They force a punt, which is what they needed, and Kelly Johnson back at about his own 22-yard line to return this one. Snap back for the punt. Kick is away. Kelly's going to let this one bounce, and it's going to take a nice Augustana roll inside the 15 all the way down to the 12-yard line. So the Dragons will start with less than ideal field position, but still an offense that can put together a drive. Their last drive, James, took up about 4:12 and covered 75 yards. And that was good pace on that drive, as well as obviously a varied playbook on that drive. So we'll see what they can come up here with the second drive of the second half.
1: Exactly. They're trying to go from down two scores to tying it up in the first two drives of the second half. Good stop by the Dragon defense. 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Each week, the Spud head football coach and Copperhead football coach and Coach Feeney and Horan talk all things Moorhead football, of course, and then we get Coach Lockway in our coach's comments.
2: Empty set. Huebner looking to run this one and spins away from a defender. He'll get out past the 15. They'll mark him at the 18, so that should be basically about a 6-yard gain. We'll set up second and four.
1: I really like the way that Evan Wiersma was lead blocking for that play for the Dragons. And then as Wiersma is helping lead block, as he zone blocks the second level, Huebner continues to work his way downfield. When Huebner feels that pressure, though, of a defender hit him, instead of just trying to get extra yardage, he tucks the ball with both hands to hold on to it tight and set up a second down and four.
2: Trips to the right. Wiersma goes motion left. He'll set up a wide receiver screen to Callan Lucas, and he'll get out of bounds at about the 23-yard line. Maybe they'll give him the 24. It's enough for a Dragon first down. So nice choice of play calling there. Maybe, in a sense, James, you could also think about it this way. Obviously, the offense needs to take what the defense is giving them, but sometimes with a young quarterback like Huebner, the offensive play calling can help alleviate some of that by seeing what the defense is giving and adjusting the play call, so that way maybe the options for Huebner are a little bit more obvious. Lucas goes in motion. Wiersma thought about checking it down to him. Now Huebner's going to have to run. He's going to throw this one. Now he won't. And he'll get out of bounds at the 26-yard line. So he'll gain a couple there.
1: Yeah, he's trying to outrun Eli Dietert as on that play.
2: You had Wiersma. He just kind of leaked out right up the middle there. Huebner kind of wanted to check it down to him, but didn't have really the room. So he kept it himself, kept his poise, ran, and got a couple yards. So brings up second and eight, 7 minutes and counting here in quarter number three. Lucas goes in motion out wide left. Then we'll hand this off to Wiersma. He gets tripped up, unfortunately, in the backfield. Falls forward. He will be at the 28-yard line, so he'll gain a couple more. It'll be third and manageable. But unfortunately, Owen really couldn't work up that head of steam there because somebody was around his feet and ankles, just kind of tripped him up to lose his balance a bit.
1: Brandt back in along with both the pairing of Sutton and Stallo for the Dragons, and that's third down and intermediate package.
2: It will go empty set. Trips bunched to the right, two wide receivers left. Brandt in the slot on the left. Now Sutton goes in motion. Now he'll motion back to the right. Huebner has time. Steps up, looking. Now he'll take off and run. He'll get out just to the 31-yard line. It'll be short by about 3 yards. It'll bring up fourth and three for the Dragons.
1: As Huebner got his internal clock sped up there by the pressure brought by Sioux Falls. Just a good job with four guys to crash down, collapse that pocket, force Huebner out, flush him, and then the spy by the linebacking core of the Vikings able to go and haul him down, catch him, and now it's a punt situation. Neil May back at about his own 25-yard line to catch this punt from the Dragons, throws up a couple of pieces of that turf as he pulls it up from the ground just to kind of see how the wind's blowing.
2: Tristan Ulmer back to take the snap. Bad snap. He's able to get it plenty of time. Now he kind of rushes that kick high kick. It'll take a Dragon bounce and go out of bounds inside the 40 at the 39-yard line. So with 5:28 to go here in the third quarter, Augustana will get the ball back at their own 41-yard line. 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
2: Back in Sioux Falls, Jason alongside Big Game James McCarty. Augustana with the ball back on their first play. They get about 7 on that one, maybe closer to 6. A little bit of an option there for Gunnar Hensley, as he was able to fake the running back, fake a handoff to the running back. He looks like he's going to run it himself, but he throws a lateral out to DJ Page, who gets that gain. So 2nd and 4 for Augustana. And this time they will run it to Blunt, but nice penetration by the Dragons. They just got to make the tackle, and Gavin Jarko and others end up there.
1: Jarko battle.
2: And
1: in on that one.
2: Should also be Seth Newbern out there. No gain on that play, so a 3rd down and 4. An opportunity now for the Dragons to win on 3rd down once again. Max Grand checking into the game. So 2 running backs out there. He'll line up, split out to the right side of the field. 2 wide receivers left. Now he'll motion into the backfield. The tight end's on the right side of the formation. Hensley with 2 running backs next to him. They'll fake the handoff and get it out. This time to Blunt out of the backfield, and he's going to have enough for a 1st down. There's a penalty flag. Comes in from that deep referee there. And I'm sure he saw a block or a hold or something. That would be preferable, but yeah, they're going to call offensive pass interference, I believe.
1: I'm waiting for the call here by the officials. That's what it'll be.
2: Yep. Wide receiver downfield trying to get that block before everything happens. They're going to call him for offensive pass interference. That'll back him up. Is that a 15-yarder or a 10-yarder for the offense? They'll mark him all the way back.
1: Yeah, they're going to.
2: At the 34-yard line.
1: So
2: a 10-yard play. 10 yards. So 3rd and 14. So once again, Dragons another opportunity to get a stop on the 3rd down. Augustana will just go. They'll check out Blunt and go with their backup running back, Carlson, but they'll line him out wide to the left. So 5 wide receivers set. Some confusion from Augustana here. Now they finally get set. Trips to the right, tight end on the right. Hensley takes the snap, looking, pressure. He's going to throw this one. It'll be bobbled there and incomplete, in and out of the hands of Page.
1: Kallenbach knocked it loose,
2: yep,
1: as he was coming back to the ball. He would have been about a foot short of the sticks regardless,
2: yep,
1: but it would have been a spot to possibly either fake it or go for it on 4th down. And a big PBU there from Kallenbach,
2: yep,
1: to force this punt to chance by Augustana.
2: Yeah, so I mean that penalty looms even larger because you had the 1st down picked up with a pass to the back out of the backfield. You back him up 10 yards, you make him redo 3rd down. That time a receiver could have had it, should have had it, didn't though. So they'll be forced to punt once again. Back to punt. Spiraling kick and a fair catch signal by Kelly Johnson. And he will take it at about the 20-21-yard line. We'll see what they give him the spot on that.
1: Thank you to our season-long sponsors making our Dragon Athletics coverage possible. 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The Flag, the Dragons out onto the field offensively for the 3rd time in this 3rd mm-hmm. quarter. First one went for 6. The 2nd one resulted in a punt, and now on the 3rd crack, they're 79 yards away from a potential tie ball game.
2: They will start with 3 wide receivers on the right. Gavin Little checks in at tight end, strong side left. Should be, I believe, Bruner on that far side. Now Lucas will go in motion from right side to the left of the formation. Huebner looks to roll to his left, wants to find Lucas, can't get to him. Now he's going to throw it deep. and off the hand of Lucas. That one had two wide receivers also kind of in that same spot, James, so that's less than ideal.
1: There's
2: penalty
1: a flag at about the 31. Yeah, Lucas ended up slipping up. And so the officials are all going to convene around that 28 or 29-ish yard line to see what the call is ultimately. Nobody's really marching one way or the other at this point, so I don't think anybody is quite fully sold on what the issue is.
2: That's why. An eligible man on Moorhead. And you got a personal foul on defense. So offsetting will remain first and 10 at the 21-yard line. And obviously that personal foul, James, if that would have happened after the whistle, then I think you would have had both penalties go into effect. 5 yards one way, 15 yards back the other way. But either way, regardless, we're back at first and 10. Dragons go four wide. Gavin Lill, strong side right. Now he'll go in motion to the left, motioning out wide. Huebner hesitates. Now he'll run it. He will fight off a tackler, and he'll get out to about the 24. So a gain of three there. He made the decision quickly to run. I'm kind of not quite sure if that was just a design quarterback run or if he had the run pass option and didn't like his options on the pass there, James. But Lil will check out. Tyson Brandt will check in. So four wide receivers set now. Huebner with Brandt to his left. Huebner with some time this time, looking. Now he'll check it down to Tyson Brandt at the 26-yard line. He's going to try and fight his way through about three defenders there, and they will mark him enough for the first down at the 31-yard line. Did I see that score correctly on your computer? Is it 42-0 Minot State over Southwest?
1: Yep.
2: You said they haven't beat them in quite some time, or the last time they won was their first time beating them ever?
1: No, that was a different one.
2: Oh, okay.
1: Nope, that was Winona State and Duluth.
2: Oh, I gotcha.
1: No, Minot won the last meeting 2 years ago. Southwest won 3 years ago.
2: Trips to the right. Now Lucas goes in motion, so two by two. This time they'll hand it off to Brandt. He has to stiff arm one tackler and then gets gang tackled. He'll get to the 30-yard line, so they'll mark him down for a one-yard loss. They'll bring up second and 11 for the Dragons here on this drive.
1: Yeah, so back over to Minot for a moment. As they approached the half, 37 seconds ago in the second quarter, Minot stayed up on Southwest Minnesota State, 42-0. Minot State has 316 yards of offense on 39 plays run, 33 carries for 255 yards. Southwest has 14 rushing attempts for negative 28 yards.
2: Well, that's less than I
1: know. And they have 53 yards passing, so they have 32 plays run for 25 total yards.
2: Huebner with some time. Check it down once again to Tyson Brandt. Tries to make his way across the middle of the field. He'll be taken out at about just short of the 35-yard line, so that'll bring up third and about six.
1: Good tackle by the sophomore linebacker, Ashton Toll. He had seven tackles a week ago against Minot. He's 6'3 and about 220, and he did a good job of wrapping up Brandt and then using Brandt's basically drive to try and push forward against him as he continued to drag him down to the turf.
2: Trips to the left for Huebner. Brandt in the backfield, sidecar left. Seth Stallo on the near side by himself. Brandt goes in motion out of the backfield. Bring five guys. Huebner's got to get rid of it. Sidearms. It gets it to Kelly Johnson, and that should be enough for another Dragon first down.
1: Yeah, it is indeed. He needed 6 yards. He got eight as he had to slide for that ball as he tried to settle over the hair on that Viking logo on the left side of the field, the north end of the field. There's 13 seconds to go in the quarter. We'll see if the Dragons get a playoff or not. Looks as though they may not have a ton of intentions now with 4 seconds to go. Huebner's calling a check, and they're just not going to take the snap. Nope. So after three quarters of play, the Dragons trail the 28th-ranked Vikings in Sioux Falls, 28-21, 15 minutes of football left here this afternoon, and we're in for a great finish. What looked to be possibly a whole lot of chaos and negative play from the Dragons as the half ended. They started the third quarter with some purpose, and now with 15 minutes remaining, they're trying to tie up this ball game as we enter fourth quarter action on AM 1100 and FM 92.3, The Flag.
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2: Back in Sioux Falls, Jim Heinz-Steel at Kirkby Over Stadium. Jace Simon alongside big game James McCarty for quarter number four as your Minnesota State Moorhead Dragons trail 28-21 to the 20th-ranked Augustana Vikings. Mm-hmm. But the second half, the defense has found some things to make some stops. The offense has found the end zone and a two-point conversion. Makes it a one-score game. And mm-hmm. Dragons currently with the ball first and 10 at their own 43-yard line. And James, in that third quarter, overall, what was something that you really, really liked what the Dragons were doing there in that third quarter?
1: Well, I think defensively, the Dragons weren't giving up their blitzing packages as much, for starters. And a good job of the secondary to break up two or three passes, multiple passes mm-hmm. on third downs that ended drives. And offensively, Huebner was doing a good job of taking the checkdowns and letting his playmakers make plays.
2: Huebner has all kinds of time, and he'll just hesitate. Good coverage downfield by the Vikings. It looked like Tyson Brandt might have been able to run that wheel route. It looked like he might have been able to turn the corner and was able to outrun, but Huebner didn't think it was a good idea to try and get it to him. So good defense there by Augustana, but playing that, you know, eight men basically in pass coverage, James, with just three men rushing, and you got five guys to block them. Obviously, Huebner's got plenty of time to try and survey the field and find somebody open, but a good job by Augustana not to allow him to find anybody. So second and 10, Huebner also was a bunch of time, and he's going to just throw that one away. Probably had an earlier opportunity to hit that wide receiver. I think that's Juleson over there. And Heber ends up way out of bounds over there. So now third and 10 from their own 43-yard line. Dragons need to make a play here to keep this drive going.
1: Yeah, so I can say the defense has done a good job when they're dropping six, if not seven, into coverage, putting a spy out there, and then rushing three. We'll see if they end up sending a fourth or fifth here, as they have some linebackers
2: that
1: are looking like maybe
2: up.
1: But they're basically they're trying to sell that they're going to be blitzing. I don't think they actually will be.
2: Dragons with four wide receivers. Brandt in the backfield. They only send three. Huebner with time. He's going to throw this one deep for Kelly Johnson. Oh, he was falling down, almost was able to come up with it, and that'll bring up fourth down and 10. And almost had just a beautiful connection there with the falling down Kelly Johnson between two defenders.
1: Yeah, I get it. You know, it was in double coverage, a safety over the top. They did a good job of making sure that they had Johnson blanketed. I would have really liked to see, with the spy, get pulled outside, Huebner to have tucked that one and try to get it close to midfield and try and make it four down territory for the Dragons, because the defense, you can't expect them to come up with a dozen stops in the half, although it would be ideal. We'll see if it actually happens.
2: Sherman takes it at the 10-yard line, trying to get to the sideline.
1: You need a better angle.
2: Turns the corner.
1: Terrible angles, and he gets all the way up to the 46.
2: Tackled by Tristan Ulmer.
1: They ran straight to where the ball was punted, not to where the to where the return man was angled. And when they did that, not one or even two, but a third defender that could have stopped him inside the 20-yard line end up completely missing him, because Neal, let's be honest, he's about as fast as a flash of lightning.
2: Yeah.
1: And so the way that he caught the edge, the Dragons got to be thankful that he only got to the 45 with how he opened up that field there, and a couple of guys were able to catch up on the back end, basically getting off of blocks around midfield to prevent that from going further.
2: Augustana, first and 10 at their own 45. Three wide receivers, a tight end on the right side of the three-man pass route. Hensley throws it deep, has his receiver, but in and out of the hands, they say he did. It bounced off his foot or something and back up into his hands. Augustana is going to go quick, so we won't have a chance to get a review in, it doesn't look like. What an incredible catch there. Hensley's going to throw this one to the end zone, and he's going to overthrow his receiver.
1: Well, the intended receiver there for Augie was Oswald, and he ended up hand-fighting with Kallenbach. He didn't go for the football right away. He was trying to basically get positioning on his route, realize late the ball had already been thrown, and that might have cost him a chance at trying to extend this lead for Augie.
2: Trying to catch up on the TV broadcast. Yeah, that was definitely caught. He bobbled it, went off his leg or knee, and then it popped back up, and he was able to corral that one. So second and 10 at the 20-yard line, just on that outer edge of the red zone. Hensley will send his tight end in motion. He will hand off to Blunt, tries the left side, and he's taken down right at the line of scrimmage.
1: Swallowed up by Jake Schaefer.
2: I guess they'll give him a yard on that one, but I would beg to differ.
1: They're going
2: to
1: say, I guess, that he was still up as Schaefer rolled him up.
2: So third and 9 now for the Vikings. And if the Dragons can get out of here with forcing a field goal attempt, that would be a win. After just an incredible big play, you had a big play on the return, a big play on that catch, and obviously that can spark an offense many times. So they'll go two wide receivers to the right, two tight ends to the left of the formation, Blunt in the backfield, sidecar left of Hensley. Hensley looking to his right, throws it out across the middle. Tried to go for the interception on that one. It's completed to Oswald for a touchdown.
1: Yeah, Runyon slipped right through his fingertips, and Oswald's going to end up hauling it in. Augie extends that lead 34-21 early in the fourth quarter.
2: They are not kidding when this is a game of inches, James. That one was, the way Runyon was lining that one up, it looked like he was going to pick that one off and save the day for the Dragons, but just over his outreached fingertips and into the end zone for 6 goes Oswald on a nice pass there by Hensley. So a couple of big plays sparked that drive, and the Vikings extend the lead to double digits once again. Extra point up, and it's good. So 12:44 to go here in the fourth quarter. Dragons now trail 35-21 here in Sioux Falls, right here on your home for Dragon Athletics, AM 1100 and 92.3 FM, The Flag.
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2: Back in Sioux Falls, a big return set up the offense and just a miraculous catch on that play to get him inside the 30, inside the 25-yard line. Vikings capitalize for the first time here in the second half. They now lead 35-21, so it's up to this Dragon offense to have another scoring drive. This kick deep. It'll be in the end zone, and Longmire will take the knee and get it out to the 25-yard line to start things off. Longmire looked like he was not real thrilled with one of the gunners on the Augustana Vikings coming down and clipping him a little bit there in the end zone. Have an injured player on the field for Augustana. So going back to that drive, James, the drive summary here for that last touchdown drive. 4 plays, 55 yards, just a minute 11 on that drive after the nice kickoff return or kick return. And just a couple of, you know, not really huge mistakes on that. Not great coverage on the kick return. And then obviously almost had a play set up where you could have made it maybe made that pick right at the goal line there. But regardless, 12:44 to go. Still plenty of time, especially for an offense like the MSUM offense. And so I think they got to be, you know, like they have been in the past. They've got to have some passing plays click for them. But at the same time, I think they need to balance that run pass, because when they've been able to do that, they've been able to move the ball somewhat effectively against Augustana.
1: Mm-hmm. Yeah, as that injured player for Augie is going to get helped off the field by the help of the training staff, looking to
2: Nate Retzlaff.
1: Yeah, not feeling great with that right leg, but
2: mm-hmm.
1: as the Dragons with 12:44 remaining, down by two scores. Need to try and find a way to have an efficient offense here. Let me say thank you to our season-long sponsors helping to make our coverage possible. Valley Imports and Valley Pre-Owned, CI Sport, Luther Family Ford, Midtown Tavern, Brady Service Center, Gatorade, Dakota Refrigeration, and Dave's West Fargo Tire and Service. Thank you for making Dragon Athletics coverage possible all season long right here on AM 1100 and FM 92.3. The flag, the injured Viking off the field now as the Dragon

0: going to throw this one out, floats it, and it's caught, intercepted, but he's well out of bounds. That one ends up kind of thrown into double covers as that safety comes over, and now the safety that just made that play, Manny struck.
1: Yeah, he went down. I think he's cramping up on that right calf because he went down in a heap at the 40-yard line as he was jogging back out onto the field, and hopefully nothing more than just a cramp and needing some fluids and to be restretched out just a little bit there. The DB for
0: that should be actually Camden Augustana. Schimmel. Got a missed number on my roster here. He's number 9.
1: And he looks to be all right. So the Dragon offense back out onto the field here momentarily. Stay tuned for that Gatorade postgame report along with CI Sport Player of the Game. We go finally here this afternoon from Kirkby Over Stadium in Sioux Falls, South Dakota.
0: So second and 10 from the Dragon 38-yard line. 12-12 on the clock. Dragons will put 3 wide receivers to the left. Lucas, Johnson, and Stallo. Wiersma into the game. He motions out to the wide side or to the narrow side of the field. Heemer looking to run it. Breaks a tackle, and he will get forward out to the 40-yard line. So gain of a couple there. So third and 8 now. Got to get out to the 48-yard line. 4 first down. I don't want to say that this is the most important third down conversion of the day for the Dragon offense, but it's getting there. As the clock continues to run, under 12 minutes now.
1: Every third down from here on out is the most important one in the game for the Dragons.
0: Huebner taking his time. Augustana is showing potentially blitzers coming.
1: I don't think they're sending
0: them. Nope, they drop back. Huebner with some time steps up and tries to throw it. Crosses body to Lucas. He had Lucas set down in the zone, but unfortunately Huebner trying to roll to his right and run to his right and throw back to his left is never a good idea. Once he escaped that pressure, obviously I would have loved to have been able to see him set his feet and then zip it to Lucas. Unfortunately, pass goes incomplete, and with 11:23 to go, they'll bring out Tristan Ulmer in the punting unit, and they'll try and kick this one away. Hopefully a little bit better coverage on the return this time.
1: Yeah, playing the long game and trying to force the 3 and out as Neal's back to return the punt at his own 18.
0: Neil May with his feet at about the 18-yard line. Spiraling kick's going to back him up. He'll take it at about the 16. He's going to try and run to the right. A lot of room there once again. And he breaks a tackle down the side. That'll be forced out of bounds. So another good return by May. And he's able to catch that on that left side of the hash mark, James, and then make his way back. There is a penalty flag down.
1: He may get bailed out on this one, but I'm going to tell you right now, if I'm working a special team for the Dragons next week, I'm making these guys work. I'm making these guys work on their angles to the return man. I don't care how dangerous the return man he is. If you're not covering your lanes like a kickoff, you're going to give up 30, 40 yards. Now, the Dragons got bailed out by an illegal peelback blindside block here, but, I mean, if it wasn't for that, they would have just gave up their second punt return of well over 30 yards on the day. When their backs are against the wall with 11:10 to go, trailing by 2 scores.
0: And it's been kind of the same thing these last 2 times, James, where you've had defenders that are right there, but Neil May has been able to outrun them, and once he does
1: and a lot of it's because of terrible angles. Yep. You know he's fast, and you have to work the angles. If you're not running your lane, you don't do yourself any good.
0: So with everything set now. First and 10 for Gunnar Hensley. 3 wide receivers and a tight end. He's going to throw this one out deep. Looks like our defensive back maybe fell down there, and that's complete out there to DJ Page, and he gets thrown down.
1: Josiah Owens ends up tossing over to the turf after what is nearly a 40-yard gain, though.
0: Yep, all the way out to the 49-yard line, so a gain of 39 on that one. And I'd looked away from that receiver and looked back, and it looked like our defensive back maybe had slipped or fallen down, and then he was off. Now a quick pass back out to Page, and he will pick up, I'm not sure, because the chains weren't even set. I guess that it was another 10-yard gain, and they're at the Dragon 43-yard line, so that was kind of confusing. They didn't have the chains down the field set, and now they're not even
1: they
0: set.
1: They still don't. They have no
0: They have it listed at second down, so I guess that should be correct. Second and 2. Hensley wants to go deep on a pump fake, and he's able to actually get it. Oswald with a nice catch. A little hesitation to go, but we got a penalty flag down once again.

0: We got an illegal man downfield.
1: But no, I tell you what, great pitch and catch there. Oswald able to get over the top of Evan Miles to haul that one in. So it'll be negated by that illegal man downfield, which is odd because that looked like it was a designed pass all the way through, and it wasn't like it was 6 or 7 seconds of pass coverage either. I mean, that was within three counts for sure. So no idea how that ended up happening for that offensive lineman. Blunt out, Carlson in for him, as it'll now set up for the Vikings 2nd and 7.
0: Yeah, so now that the chains have been set, and I can actually tell you it's 2nd and 7 after some confusion on, specifically on my part. They will go empty set for Hensley. 3 wide receivers left, 2 to the right. Dragons look like they're showing pressure. So man-to-man coverage all over the place for the Dragon defense. Hensley takes the snap. Pressure coming. Forced out of the pocket. Dahl can't get to him. Now he'll just check it down. That'll be out to Lemond, who will pick up enough for a first down at about the 40-yard line.
1: Yeah, Jericho a step slow on the recovery there in that zone, and Lemond able to move the sticks. As Agassana, so what they want to do, they want to sustain a drive, they want to kill a little bit of clock, and they want to try and get some points on it to stretch out that lead, because even a field goal makes it a 3-score game.
0: Yep. Hensley's going to throw this one deep. And they're going to try and...
1: The receiver stopped running the route. If he would have kept running that route, that would have been an easy 6 for Oswald. But since he stopped running the route, of course, some want to hold. But he gave up on the route before the ball was thrown. Yep. And if I'm Hensley, I'm talking to him, and I'm a little bit upset because that was an easy 6 if he doesn't stop his route about 25 yards downfield.
0: Yeah, Miles had his hands out there a little bit, but... overthrows his wide receiver. So, yeah, like you said, if Oswald's out there and he doesn't slow down, could have been another 6 on the board for Augustana. So 2nd and 10. Lemond gets situated on that left side of the field. 2 tight ends to the right, another wide receiver, and Page far right. They will hand this one off to their running back, and that'll be
1: Carlson
0: up the middle. And he will get about 9 on that one. Sets up 3rd and 1 from the Dragon 31-yard line.
1: Crucial to come up with a stop here and force Augustana to have to make a decision if they want to kick a long field goal or go for it on 4th.
0: They will hand this off to Carlson once again, and he will get enough for a first down and even more.
1: Inside that tackle box, it's all kinds of mucked up there. But, Ballstead not thrilled as he was laying on his side on the ground shortly after the play started. I don't quite know if he wanted to hold or some type of side chip or what.
0: I think he got tackled more or less. So 1st and 10 for Augustana at the 28-yard line. Hensley will fake the handoff, get it out quickly, and that'll be a gain of about 5, maybe 6 on that one.
1: Yeah, completed there to should be Lemond, and that was a good coverage by Evan Miles as he comes flying in and holds him to a 5-yard gain with 8:20 and counting down to go in this ball game. The Dragons are going to shift their entire defensive line, bring in the second unit, as you have Dahl, Piowski, along with Lemke and Brunson out there now.
0: Augustana, 2 wide receivers each side. Carlson stays in at running back, sidecar right.
1: Excuse me, it's Martin. Brunson checked out.
0: He'll fake the handoff, roll to his right, and he will throw it just outside the reach of DJ Page, so it'll bring up 3rd down and 5.
1: What a move the sticks there, but as you mentioned, as Hensley is flushed out of the pocket, a little bit of an erratic pass, a little inaccurate.
0: Yep.
1: And it's going to help the Dragons force that 3rd down and intermediate at 3rd and 5, but they're in desperate need of a stop here. And as I mentioned, 3 points for Augie stretches it to a 3-score lead, and we're officially under 8 minutes to go with 7:57.
0: Hensley with already 359 yards passing today, trying to go with a hard count to find out what the Dragons are planning on doing, trying to get them to identify any potential blitzers. 7:57 on the clock. Hensley takes a snap, looking to his right, has plenty of time. Picked off by the Dragons!
1: Kallenbach!
0: All the way back out to the 38-yard line, and Adam Kallenbach with a big play, read that one beautifully, picks it off, but there is a penalty flag down.
1: What are they going to call?
0: Probably holding or something on the secondary. Great play by Kallenbach to pick it off, give Dragons at least a little bit of life. I'm going to say Josiah Owens with pass interference. So that'll give him an automatic first down. Tried to sidearm that one, and Owen
1: wrapped up the receiver a little bit as he cut across. He was trying to get positioning, and oh, it's tough.
0: So tough. So first and 10 for Augustana at the 10-yard line. So first and goal for them. Hand it off to Carlson up the middle. He will fight through an ankle tackle there. And that will get them down to the 6. So second and goal at the 6-yard line. Clock running past the halfway point of the fourth quarter. 7:20 and counting.
1: Augie content with just trying to bleed off 30 seconds between plays. I wouldn't be shocked if they refused to throw the ball here just to try and
0: take as much
1: kill
0: time
1: more
0: as
1: clock and try and get that 6.
0: Going to go with two tight ends on the left of the formation. Now they'll send Page in motion. And Hensley is going to be taken down in the backfield. And
1: that's
0: coming
1: gonna be ball
0: off the
1: green.
0: Edge is Ball Green. And they wanted to run that play action and then look over to the right side of the field. But a nice play there by Ball Green for the sack. That'll bring up third and goal at the 16-yard line. Dragon defense still fighting here. Trying to get that ball back for their offense. Three wide receivers and a tight end. Dragon showing pressure once again, James. You look like you got 6 guys coming. You need to be more successful on these third downs, especially if we're bringing pressure.
1: Somebody's going to drop.
0: Now we've got Hensley's going across the middle and overthrows his receiver. So the Dragons will force a fourth down, and they will send out their kicker and Jake Pacina for a field goal attempt. Should be about a 33-yarder.
1: Yeah, and interestingly enough, with Pacina this season, he's 4-for-6 on field goals. 20-29, he's made both. 40-49, he's made both. 30-39, 0-for-2 so far on the year. From the right hash mark, 33 yards out. Does the trend continue, or does he break the spell against the Dragons?
0: Well, I guess we got him right where we want him.
1: This is what I said pregame.
0: Slight wind at his back. Pacina, snap, kick is up. And he will make that one and break that jinx that he's had so far.
1: And we have a laundry down. I don't know. Somebody off the left side, the Dragons are kind of crawling over. I don't know if there was something illegal one way or the other, but no points have been put on the board for Augustana yet.
0: It's on the drag.
1: Running into the kicker. So
0: no, they were running into the kicker, so it wouldn't give them a first down. It wasn't a roughing.
1: 38-21, Augustana extends their lead. 6:04 remaining. 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
0: Back in Sioux Falls, a productive drive once again for Augustana, which it's kind of been this trend. We've been able to hold them scoreless in the first and third quarters, but it's the second and fourth quarters right now that are really causing the Dragons some issues as they now trail 38-21 with 6:04 to go. Dragons set to get this ball back. Pacina kicks this one deep, high end-over-end kick, and they will let that one go into the end zone. So the Dragons will start this drive at their own 25-yard line.
1: Yeah, Peyton Longmire had no intention of trying to go and get that one. He just wanted the offense to start first and 10. Yep. Stay tuned for that Gatorade postgame report, along with your CI Sport Player of the Game Wheel Final here this afternoon. And for those who are in town, stop by Midtown Tavern after the Dragon game for great game day deals. Of course, they have plenty of TVs to watch that favorite team. Enjoy some great specials. Large Duane's Pizza, get the second for half price. Also, half price appetizers on game day, along with delicious Jay's Smoking Barbecue. That's Dragon Game Days at Midtown Tavern, Highway 10 East in Moorhead.
0: Huebner out there with trips to the left. Tyson Brandt will motion out wide to the right. Empty set. Huebner. Across the middle. That one's picked off. He was looking
1: Ashton
0: for
1: Cole.
0: Bruner. Yep. And that might put the writing on the wall today for the Dragons. First two interception game for Drew Huebner, who's had such a great start to his career here this year. That time, saw his man where he wanted to go, didn't see that linebacker just hanging out there. And Ashton Toll, the 6'3", 220-pound sophomore, picks that one off and returns it to the Dragon 28-yard line with 5:56 to go here in the fourth quarter. And in a game like this, James, I was saying during the break as we trail 38-21, a couple of those red zone trips today, Dragons come up with field goals instead of touchdowns. And if you're playing a ranked team like this, you got to come up with touchdowns instead of field goals. And then the mistakes that have really cost the Dragons, a couple interceptions in your own territory, good return, some big play passing plays by the Vikings have really kind of put the Dragons in a tough position now.
1: Yeah, and on that over route, mm-hmm. I mean, it was intended for Bruner, and I mean, he took about three steps total on that coverage. I mean, it looked like Huebner just didn't see the linebacker there in Toll who made a good play.
0: Yep.
1: And he went up high, skied high for that football, and, of course, forced that turnover. And now Augustana, bare minimum, is going to bleed at least 2 minutes of clock.
0: Yep.
1: That's if they get forced into a field goal opportunity before even getting to the red zone. But it's second down and three after that seven-yard carry off the left side by their tailback and Blunt at the 21-yard line. It's a 38-21 Augustana lead. We're still approaching that Gatorade postgame report, CI Sports Player of the Game, Valley Imports, coaches' comments with wide receivers coach Mark Martin as well.
0: Ensley takes the snap. He's going to hand it off to Blunt once again, and he will get enough to pick up the first down inside the red zone at the Dragon 17-yard line.
1: Yeah, they're just wearing out the Dragon defense at this point. They're sustaining drives and just continuing to work the defense. And even though the Dragons have rotations, it's still real tough when, as of right now, the Dragons do have 61 offensive plays to 57 from Augustana. But a lot of these plays have come in this fourth quarter. And the Dragon defense, after 2.5 hours of football, is starting to have hands on their hips.
0: So Hensley with three wide receivers, a tight end on the right side of that formation. Wide receiver stops on that strong side right position. Hand it off to Blunt. He'll go off the left side of the formation this time on first down. He'll gain 5 or more yards. They'll mark him at about the 12-yard line. So gain almost 6 on that one. And the thing with this too, James, at that about 5-minute mark, I mean, if you get 4 or 5 yards per carry in this area of the field, I mean, you can have a fairly time-consuming drive with minimal time left and not even run, in a sense, too many plays, really, either.
1: Yeah, well, I mean, Augustana right now, what have they run? They've run 4 plays in this drive, and they've taken 2 full minutes at this point. So, I mean, they're incredibly content, and they can still get one more first. Now, I mean, they really, in all honesty, even with 3:48 to go, they could not score here and bleed out the clock. Now it's up to the Dragons to come up with a stop, to use their timeouts and all those things to try and
0: They're going to have a quick pass out to Blunt as the Dragons get sucked in trying to make a play on the run. And they just run a quick little wheel route by the running back out of the backfield. He'll get into the end zone for an easy touchdown. And that'll make this one pretty much out of reach at 44-21. Extra point to come from Pacina.
1: Let's take a drive around. I see brought to you by Dave's West Fargo Tire and Service. As right now, early stages of the third quarter, 12:30 to go in that third frame. Minot State up 42-0 on Southwest Minnesota State. Minot State currently with the football in that ball game. Concordia St. Paul defeats Bemidji State 34-31 with 12 minutes remaining in the game. Has Mankato up 4 minutes to go in the game. Mankato is up on Northern State 35-17, and with 11:26 to go in the third quarter, Sioux Falls leads UMarion Bismarck 31-3. Thank you to our season-long sponsors making Dragon Athletics coverage possible all season long. That's Valley Imports and Valley Pre-Owned, CI Sport, Luther Family Ford, Midtown Tavern, Brady Service Center, Gatorade, Dakota Refrigeration, and Dave's West Fargo Tire and Service. Thank you for making our Dragon Athletics coverage possible all season long right here on AM 1100 FM 92.3. The flag extra point good. 45-21. Augustana has opened up now a 24-point lead. 3:35 remaining in this afternoon's matchup in a game that saw the Dragons leading 10-0 entering the second quarter over the last what would be 42 minutes of football. Augustana's outscored the Dragons 45-11 to open up what is a three-score lead if you were to convert 3 2-point conversions.
0: Well, if you look at it just based on quarters, first and third quarters, Dragons are leading 18-0. In second and fourth quarters, when you kind of get worn down a bit, Augustana winning 45-3 in those two quarters themselves. So on one hand, James, there's a lot of positives to take away from this young Dragon squad, and other times, you know, you see the veterans that are the Augustana Vikings and what they're able to do, why they are ranked in the top 20. And this kick will go into the end zone out of bounds, so the Dragons will start their next possession at their own 25-yard line. But this one is kind of the first one that I would say we had a couple weeks ago, a pass go off a receiver's hands for an interception against CSP. Then the next week you had a bad pass intercepted by Sioux Falls last week down here in Sioux Falls, a little bit farther south from here. And today we've seen a couple interceptions, and they both look like maybe the young Drew Huebner might have not either seen the defensive player, the linebacker, on that last possession earlier on in this game. He tried to fit it into a window that wasn't as big as he thought, and it got picked off. So some more growing pains, obviously, right now for the Dragons, but also some learning opportunities as Timmy Guler checks into the game at quarterback, and he will run this one for a gain of about 4 yards here on first and 10.
1: Yeah, Timmy getting some well-deserved game action. Still starting offensive line in there for the Dragons, as they have Wiersma and Lund at the left and right guard. And then, of course, you have Vern at center. Right tackle is going to be Rogan, and then left tackle is going to be Manny Wilson.
0: Kevon Johnson in at running back. A couple other the other wide receivers getting some playing time right now. We'll go through those in a moment. Kevon Johnson gets it, turns, and he will get out close to the first down. They will give him the first down. So we're going to see Peyton Longmire out there at wide receiver.
1: Kellen Entz
0: as well, along with Denzel Sutton and Brody Heedley. So those four players out there getting some playing time here when kind of the outcome has been officially written. So we'll see what Timmy Guler and this second-string offense can do right now. Timmy obviously got some playing time last year against Southwest, looked really good. And Kevon Johnson, he might look like he's undersized, but that guy does not go down easy. He gets run into, keeps his legs going forward, bounces off a couple tacklers, and gets out to the 41-yard line. So gain of 6 there, makes it 2nd and 4. 2:15 to go. Dragons trying to get in the end zone one more time before the end of the day today. Four wide receivers set for Guler. Will take his time, and I think they're going to let this one get to the 2-minute timeout, and that's what they will do. So with 2 minutes to go here in Sioux Falls, Augustana leads your Dragons 45-21 here on your home for MSUM Athletics, AM 1100 and 92.3 FM, The Flag.
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0: Timmy Guler with the pump fake. Do we have a flag down? We do. Maybe a late hit to add on some extra yards. Timmy Guler pulls it from Kevon Johnson. Looked like he was going to run it, but flips it out to Denzel Sutton. He gets down the sideline out to the 49-yard line of Augustana. Enough for a first down. We got a late hit, personal foul, so an extra 15 yards. The Dragons will be just outside the red zone at the 34-yard line. And so they will keep marching on this potentially last drive of the game.
1: Minute 54 remaining, first and 10 at the plus 34-yard line. Kevon Johnson, Timmy Guler, and company trying to punch it in with the second unit.
0: Yep. So they'll stay with that same formation, two wide receivers each side. Guler looking to throw. He'll step up. He'll outrun a defender, a linebacker, and he'll pick up a first down, get out of bounds inside the 25-yard line. They'll mark him at the 22. And so it'll be first and 10 for the Dragons, just outside the red zone at the 22-yard line. Guler in the second string offense, moving well. Longmire goes in motion. Handed off to Kevon Johnson. Breaks. No, excuse me, that's not Kevon Johnson. That's Keegan DeYoung. Or no, excuse me, is that 27? My bad. I thought it looked like 21 on his jersey.
1: Get those bifocals.
0: No, it looked like his jersey was pulled, and so I thought it was a 1, so that's why I changed. But no, it was Kevon Johnson once again. A nice run there. Picks up another 6 yards. Minute 20 and counting here in this fourth quarter. Longmire goes in motion left to right once again. Three wide receivers on the right side, now going back into motion the other direction is Sutton. And Guler will keep it. He'll throw it out quickly and in and out of the hands of Longmire there. Guler, a little bit of a different style quarterback, James. Obviously with Huebner, you can run the ball with him. He's a big, strong quarterback that can literally run over people. Guler, a bit quicker, a little bit smaller, but at the same time, he runs that play action, that read option there, and he is a threat to run the ball just as much, maybe even a little bit more so than Huebner. And he was trying to make something happen there. Johnson goes in motion. Guler will just swing it out to Johnson. Tries to make a man miss. He'll be taken down at the 11-yard line. That's enough for a drive. First down. That was a third down and 4. So first and 10 for the Dragons at the 11-yard line. Stay tuned for our Gatorade post-game report. We'll also have our Valley Imports post-game coaches' comments with wide receivers coach Mark Martin. And we'll have our CI Sport player of the game after this one. Johnson motions left. Now back out to the right. Now into the end zone. Off the hands there.
1: Is that Longmire?
0: No, that is 18. That is Brody Heedley. Couldn't come up with that one. I'll stop the clock with 43 seconds to go. So Entz out wide left. Longmire in the slot on the left at the hash mark. Now Kevon Johnson will go in motion. Now motion back into the backfield. And they will hand it to him. And Kevon will get inside the 10, down to about the 9, maybe the 8-yard line. 33 seconds to go. Dragons, I know, would like to get in the end zone one more time. We'll see if they get it here as they're set up at 3rd and 7 on the 8-yard line. Johnson motioning out and back. Guler will get it out to Johnson. That'll go off his hands. That'll bring up 4th and 7 at the 8-yard line with 14 seconds to go.
1: Just going to go for it.
0: Yep. This is some playing time, some much-needed playing time for some of these reserves, because honestly, you can't get better unless you're putting game situations. So 4th and 7 at the 8-yard line. Guler will take the snap, look to his right, throws it out, going for the sideline there, and that's going to be picked off in the end zone. Kind of fitting there. It'll be picked off by Augustana, and that should be number 27 on that one. That is Demarius Hammonds, a 5'10 senior defensive back.
1: Transferred in from Minot State this offseason.
0: Oh, how about that?
1: 9 seconds remaining. Should just end up kneeling it out and putting the final finishing touches on this ball game.
0: Stay tuned for that Gatorade post-game report. We'll have our CI Sport Player of the Game. And, of course, wide receivers coach Mark Martin will have your Valley Imports post-game coaches' comments. And victory formation for Augustana. Not the way we wanted this one to end after a quick 10-0 lead, James, but at the same time, we can probably say every game there are some positives to be taken away from this. And you can see where things go and where things are headed, obviously, for this team. And so 24-point loss today here in Augustana against the 20th-ranked Augustana Vikings. But you know what? You battled. You made some plays. Still improvement to be made. But they'll be back at it next week as they host Minnesota Duluth back at Nemzik. So they return home after a tough two-game road trip back-to-back weeks in Sioux Falls.
1: 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Finding the perfect cars, a journey tailored just for you. 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
11: It's now time for your Dragons post-game report, brought to you by Gatorade. The game will always change, but it never will. Gatorade, is it in you? Let's head back to the booth with big game James McCarty and Jace Denman for a recap of today's game on The Flag.
0: Welcome to the Gatorade post-game show. We got our Valley Imports post-game coaches' comments with wide receivers coach Mark Martin. And coach, didn't end the way we wanted to, 45-21. A couple of big interceptions obviously led to touchdowns. They got us 14-0 on turnovers. A couple other big plays. I mean, drive with the punt return followed by just, I don't know, you're a wide receivers coach. You got a coach, a catch that goes off his hands, off his leg, and back up to him. So obviously that's less than ideal, but there were still some good parts today. Opening drive, obviously taking a lead in that at the end of the first quarter, and another good solid third quarter. So what are your positive takeaways from a game like today when you're battling a top 20 ranked Augustana team?
12: We give credit. Augie's a really good football team.
0: Yeah.
12: And you know, and we came in here as a young team. We're going to learn a lot from today. You take the opening drive, you go right down and score a touchdown. I think what we had the next two drives that we finished with field goals. Mm-hmm. We didn't punt a lot today. And sometimes when you're learning, you're going to make some mistakes.
0: Yep.
12: And you learn and grow from those. But I was proud of the way the guys fought. And, you know, that's a good football team mm-hmm. over there. And, you know, so are we, though.
0: Yeah. Yeah,
12: and we showed that we gave everything that we had. The ball bounces a different way a couple times.
0: Mm-hmm.
12: The score is a lot different,
0: yeah.
12: You know. And that's the funny thing about this game is bounces of balls, they tend to even things out.
0: They
12: but
0: do.
12: You're going to have some days where they just – you feel like it's not going your way.
0: Well, yeah, and you had that touchdown where we had our defensive back, our safety coming over, and it's just over his outstretched
12: yeah.
0: fingers. I mean, it's
12: yeah.
0: just – it's right there. And I think for me as a broadcaster and also as even bigger a fan of this team, this is still a very young team.
12: Yep.
0: And they have shown flashes so far this year of being anywhere from great to obviously still having some things to learn.
12: Mm-hmm.
0: But when you have a young team like this, it does seem like they're making strides – in this game, and obviously you took what you had last week, and when you come here on the road against an even better team than Sioux Falls and you get out to that early lead, you got to know that obviously confidence is there for the team. They're not intimidated by big environments like this. So, I mean, I think that's something you can build on when you can come into a place like this and punch the higher-ranked team in the mouth, right?
12: Sure, yeah. I mean, you're always looking to do that, no mm-hmm. matter if you're young or old. But I think the key thing is that we have a lot of parts,
0: mm-hmm.
12: and football is – while we as coaches make it complicated, it comes down to some basic things. Take care of the football, win first down.
0: Yeah.
12: And at times today, we did that on both sides of the ball, and at times we did not. You got to learn and grow from those things. You got to keep moving forward. I mean, this isn't the end of the world.
0: Yeah.
12: But, you know, if we can grow from this and we can get better from this, we look at the end of the season and say, hey, we learned some valuable lessons from these two games. And, you know, it helped propel us into, you know, the rest of our season.
0: Absolutely.
1: First and third quarters, you guys outscored them, 18-0. Mm-hmm. The other two quarters, it was a 45-3 advantage for them. Just from your eyes as a coach, how much was it adjustments they made versus some of the veteran experience that they had that was able to kind of take over and shine in those bigger, brighter moments when it mattered most?
12: Well, they made plays. They made plays in big moments. And, you know, you look at football, and football can come down to five or six plays and go either way in either one of the games or any game. And they made plays. Now, I don't watch a ton of their offense because I'm trying to make adjustments and work on us, but they made some big plays and big moments both on the defensive side and the offensive side. We didn't make as many plays as they did in big moments, and that you got to be able to do that, and that comes with confidence, and that comes with experience. Wisdom isn't gained easily. It's gained with a lot of pain, and that's the only way you're gonna grow. And our guys will do that. Our guys are tough, and they're gonna rally, and they're gonna figure out what we need to do better, and then we'll continue to move forward.
0: Next week, you get to go back home to Nemzik Stadium. That's got to be a nice change after
12: yes,
0: back-to-back
12: it is.
0: Weeks. So, obviously, best of luck next week as you take on a Minnesota Duluth team, another ranked team in
12: Absolutely.
0: Your midst. So, schedule doesn't get any easier here in the NSIC.
12: Well, no, this is as good a conference as you're going to find at Division II, and there is no gimmies.
0: Yeah, absolutely.
12: Every team in this league is going to give you everything they got, and they're well-coached, and I wouldn't have it any other way.
0: All right. Well, Coach, thank you for a few minutes of your time. Obviously, we'll be talking to you next week.
12: Sounds good. Thanks, guys.
0: All right. That's wide receivers coach Mark Martin with your Valley Imports post-game coach's comments. And remember, obviously, finding the perfect car is a journey tailored just for you. Thanks, Coach.
1: Let's take a break.
0: All right.
1: We'll put a ball on it here in just a moment. We'll get your CI Sport Player of the Game. 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And, of course, one final day is West Fargo Tire and Service. 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
1: Welcome back to your Gatorade postgame report. Big game, James McCarty alongside Jason Demon. 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Around the NSIC at this point, trailing, in the tail end of the third quarter, you have Minot State up 42-0 on Southwest Minnesota State with a minute 16 remaining in that third frame, as Minot State just trying to chip away at that clock and get out of there with a victory and healthy. Concordia St. Paul stuns Bemidji State with a 9-play, 75-yard drive over a minute 37 with 18 seconds left in the fourth quarter to take and win that ball game 34-31. In Mankato, the Mavericks, the fourth-ranked Mavericks at that of Minnesota State, they end up taking down Northern State. Last I had checked, it was 35-17. They're having a trouble with their
0: website.
1: With their website specifically. And then from Bismarck, the University of Sioux Falls leading U Mary with 4 minutes to go in the third quarter, 34-7. USF currently with the football. The other games kicking off here momentarily across the NSIC. You'll have Minnesota Duluth against Winona State, and then Wayne State hosting at Jamestown. That game kicks off at 6 o'clock later on today. As we look at those statistics of note in this ball game, and you had pointed out, Jace, the Dragons more rushing than passing yards, and it wasn't because they had themselves, I would say, necessarily, you know, a historic day of rushing.
0: They had a good day rushing. Very good day rushing. They ended up, so the final score, I don't know why that's not updated, but it was 45-21. According to the stat sheet that I was handed, 18 first downs for the Dragons, 12 for Augustana. Dragons end up with 100 and I believe it was actually more than that because Drew Huebner had some more offensive stats there on that last drive, if I can get my stats.
1: Yeah, so Huebner, he finishes 14 of 29 passing for
0: 116 yards. Yep. And then Timmy Guler ends up 2 for 6 for 15 yards. So they had 131, but they did have a sack there. 103 yards passing on the day. Rushing-wise, though, the Dragons had 30 carries for 229 yards. The ground game was working. The opposite for the Augustana Vikings, they ended up throwing for 245 yards, but just 12 yards on the ground. And so they ended up having fewer yards. They had 40 plays for 264 yards total offense, and the Dragons had 53 plays for 332. So the Dragons offensively were moving the ball at times. Unfortunately, it just wasn't enough due to some of those mistakes. Two penalties for 20 yards for the Dragons, four for 45 for Augustana. And time of possession, Dragons ended up winning that today, 26-36 to 18-24. Unless I've got the wrong stats, unless they handed us the wrong ones, James, because that doesn't quite make sense the way they had it. But when you look at it, Dragons had 267 rushing overall, so I think that got the wrong stat sheet, so that's always good. Receiving yards, 131, 371 receiving yards for Augustana, and they had some really big plays during that, James. 16 of 35 total passing between our two quarterbacks, three interceptions, though, on the day. Hensley and the offense, they had 27 of 38 for 371 yards today. Your leading players today for the two teams, you had tackle-wise, you had Gannon Bolgreen had 8 tackles today. Cameron Majeski had 10 tackles for Augustana. Josiah Owens and Gavin Jarko each had 6. Rain Battle had 5 for the Dragons. And when you look at the leading receivers, yards-wise, Kelly Johnson up with 40 yards on the day. Callan Lucas, though, had 5 catches for 34 yards today. Kelly Johnson did have that really nice touchdown catch. So some positives overall, though, on this day as we have new players and new positions, James. But it's one of those things where there was some mistakes made in coverage, mistakes made in tackling, etc. So the Dragons cannot get the win today. But overall, there were still flashes from this young team, James, that really shows that they can make some plays. And I think that they are showing that they compete with the best of the best in the NSIC, which is obviously very difficult to play in. Gannon Bolgreen also had a sack today, so did Denver Piowski today. And those are some of your statistics of note so far today.
1: Yeah, as you look at your CI Sport player of the game, my votes are paired somewhere between Gannon Bolgreen having 8 tackles and a sack and did a good job of trying to contain when he was in the ball game, paired up with Max Watson, who he was 2 for 2 on field goals. Now, his longest was 30 yards. He forced 2 touchbacks on deep kicks, especially with the dangerous return man in Augie. Those are kind of that's the spot that I'm sitting in at this point. But as you had mentioned, that Dragon young squad. Another learning opportunity as they return home to face Minnesota Duluth in a week from today.
0: I'm going to go the way of Gannon Bolgren for your player of the game. I got something else in mind for Max Watson, the Fargo North grad. But Gannon Bolgren, I think he was out there once again showing how he can make those plays. He's been our Dragon Heart player of the week before. Today he shines on the defensive statistics today, getting that big sack, also coming up with a number of tackles. So he's your CI Sport player of the game today, James.
1: As that will conclude your Gatorade postgame report here this afternoon from Kirkby Over Stadium in Sioux Falls, South Dakota. As we say, thank you for joining us here on Man 1100 and FM 92.3 The Flag for today's broadcast of Dragon Football. I'm Big Game James McCarty alongside Jason Emmons saying so long.
2: Increasing cloudiness this evening, and we'll see a

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2: Hi, everyone. So glad you're there. Brian Kilmeade Show coming your way. Busy week, right? So we have Craig Carton coming up, host of the Craig Carton Show on Outkick, WFAN afternoon host. And then we have Vice Admiral Robert Harwood, served on George Bush's National Security Council, member of JINS's Iran Policy Project. And not only does he know what's going on in CENTCOM, he also knows what it's like growing up in Iran. He'll Zoom with us. A lot of this stuff, you know, you can always catch the stream. 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So let's get to the big three.
3: Number three.
4: You're going to come into Bob Kraft's house and spit in his face? No way. That's not censorship. Everyone now is like, oh, Bob Kraft got Macklemore fired. Well, that's censorship, freedom of speech. This ain't freedom of speech, homie. He owns the stadium. It's his house.
2: That is so correct. And that is Dave Portnoy of Barstool. The Ed Sheeran Macklemore fallout underlines the anti-Semitic rage in America's next generation and even around the globe. Why Bob Kraft and others simply have to hold the line.
3: Number two. President Trump, who is set to meet with leaders from six Gulf countries on the sidelines of the UN next week, told Axios that he's approaching a critical juncture and weighing a decision on whether to restart massive attacks to bring the conflict to a close.
2: Jackie Heinrich weighing in, the world coming to town for the UN General Assembly. Two meetings that will define Trump's second term to take place. Meeting with the Chinese President Xi and Gulf State Confab to game plan versus Iran.
3: Number one.
5: You once said that America is the top dog in terrorism.
6: Yes.
5: Do you think America then is worse than Al-Qaeda?
6: Pound for pound, as far as the number of deaths, yes, we have caused tremendous terror all around the world.
2: Good job, Hassan Piker. You're continuing to show you hate America, and so many people that hop on your show must feel the same way, like Jamie Raskin, like the entire squad, and like, yes, Abdul El Al-Sid. Attention, all Democrats. You have an Hassan and socialism problem, and it isn't going away. We'll discuss what it means for the country and how the GOP can capitalize. Look, we see the polls. We know tradition. Doesn't look good for the party in power when it comes to the midterm election, except especially with a second-term president. Just keep in mind, in 2018, the president did lose the House, but he did pick up a seat in the Senate. So it was two seats in the Senate. So it was not a disaster for him. That's how he got people confirmed. So Hassan Piker, if you guys do not know, he is the radical Egyptian-born commentator that hops on social media, and all these squad members and all these prominent Democrats like Ro Khanna and Jamie Raskin and AOC and Bernie Sanders hop on with them. But most of all, it is Abdul El Al-Sid, and that's how he got the nomination. He, according to Hassan Piker, would come on his show. He'd been on at least four times, over an hour each time, and was looking for some type of momentum in order to run for that Senate seat and get that nomination. They end up getting it from Haley Stevens, and Hassan Piker was in his backyard 48 hours before the election, and he was campaigning with him up until the last day. So Hassan Piker's beliefs don't have to be exactly what Al-Sid believes, but don't pretend as if you're not friends. He doesn't play a major role in your life because people want to find out what they're voting for. And Hassan Piker sat down with Axios and continue and MS Now and continues to be a problem. Case in point, cut one.
5: You once said that America is the top dog in terrorism.
6: Yes.
5: Do you think America then is worse than Al-Qaeda?
6: Pound for pound, as far as the number of deaths, yes, we have caused tremendous terror all around the world.
2: Really? Tremendous terror all around the world. Anybody that's terrorized is an enemy of ours. If they get hit, that's called that is collateral damage that nobody shoots for. But Al-Qaeda is looking to kill people. If you know that you just watched 3,000 people plus and 9,000 afterwards die horrific deaths. And you say that's exactly what we do? We're the top of the terror chain? And you call yourself an American and a Democrat? Are you kidding? Do I need to expand on this anymore? LLC, who has to, every time he tries to come up with a statement about what he's going to do if he becomes senator. And by the way, what he's going to do is ridiculous. Tax billionaires and have Medicare for all and get big-time corporations out of politics. Oh, fantastic. None of that's going to get done as a senator from Michigan. But I don't want to slow you down. But he comes out and says things like this, and it just comes like a wave over all Democrats. And that's what he did yesterday. Ladies and gentlemen, nobody on the left wants him doing a media tour, but that's what they're doing. Abdul Al-Sid immediately was asked, do you agree that America is a terror state? I do not agree with that statement, nor do I give much weight to the statements made by a social media streamer. Listen, pal, this guy is one of your best friends. You've been on with him multiple times, and according to him, he propelled you into prominence with a young audience. You said you want his 3 million streamers. Well, you got him. Now she's going to be campaigning. He's going to be campaigning with Kamala Harris. He wants the black vote. He's getting all, like no black votes for a Democrat. But Hassan Piker didn't stop there, did he? Cut six.
5: Do you think Iran should be free to build a nuclear weapon?
6: I think Iran, much like any other sovereign nation, has a right to defend itself, regardless of its domestic policies. My opinion on the matter is not dissimilar to what John Mersheimer has said, which is that in order to create regional stability in a world where mutually assured destruction is the only way for countries to have sovereignty, it's the same principle that I apply to Ukraine as well. Countries that would have nuclear arms in an age of nuclear proliferation are the only countries that can generate true sovereignty. Now, having said that, do I want Iran to have nuclear arms? No, but I also don't want America or Russia or China to have nuclear arms either.
2: So do you realize what he's saying? Let's look past that last statement. He's saying, you know, with nuclear arms with Iran, they're going to go right. You know what they're doing. They're going to go right for Israel. Doesn't bother him. And the way they'll do that is they'll barrage Israel with ballistic missiles. And they'll say, you hit back, I hit you with a nuclear weapon. And at which time, Israel will do the same thing. That's what we're trying to avoid, you idiot. So I thought this was put well by the spokesperson for Kamala Harris's campaign. His name is Amar Moussa, wrote on X. Someone explained to me why he, of all people, feels like he should do a media tour less than 50 days from the election. Good luck. When we come back, we have some fun. Craig Carton is here, newest host of Outkick. Don't move.
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11: Hey, it's Scott Henlon from What's on Your Mind. 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
2: So Craig Carton's all set to host The Craig Carton Show on OutKick, OutKick.com. That's where you can get it, but you can get it on the stream everywhere. Craig also hosts his great show in the afternoon on WFAN, which is now streamed on Sirius. But great to see you, Craig.
17: Good to see you, too. Now, been you're a long eligible, time.
2: This is going to be great because now we can go to the same

0: your staff out. They bust their asses for us.
1: No, okay, good. And they can hear you.
0: Yes.
1: So it's always good.
0: Yes.
1: All right. So let's talk a little bit about sports. If we can be a little bit New York centric for a while, because you don't get over emotional. But you got to say, for the Giants and Jets to open up with a win months after the New York Knicks just won a championship.
0: Yeah.
1: And the Yankees get Aaron Judge back, we thought. Anyway, we hope he comes back. But they're in a good spot in the playoffs. This must be heaven for you.
0: Yeah, this is. Well, the Knicks winning a championship
1: that was unbelievable.
0: Heaven on steroids for me, right? Because I never thought I'd see it in my lifetime, 53 years in between championships. And then we're kind of still living off that, right? And a lot of us as Knicks fans still don't know exactly how to behave because this isn't real, is it? Pinch me. Yes, it is real. And then you add to that the Yankees making another playoff run. They've clinched, obviously, the postseason. But the Jets and Giants both starting off 1-0, which has not happened in 17 years.
1: You did not think that. You did not think that.
0: Well, I thought the Jets would beat the Titans.
1: All right.
0: I'm a Jet fan. I thought the Cowboys were going to wax the Giants. So I didn't see that one coming. And on your show, your Fox and Friends, I was being somewhat performative for Lawrence. I said the Cowboys would win the Super Bowl this year. So obviously I thought they were going to win game one, but it's a good time to be a New Yorker.
1: I mean, with that kind of statement, are you fearful for your job? Because when you still have it, were dominated by the Giants. I mean, are you?
0: If the Giants beat the Rams on Monday night, I'm going to have to go check my contract, make sure I'm safe,
1: All right, let's talk about Bob Kraft, because he straddles both the sports world and real
0: sure
1: world.
0: Does.
1: I give him great credit. You know, Ed Sheeran, who played at his wedding a few years ago, friends with him. So he's not just a performer playing in Foxborough. You saw what Macklemore said. Listen to this guy, Cut 19.
2: Free Palestine. I said free Palestine. To all of my Jewish brothers and sisters, criticism of Israel, criticism of apartheid, being against genocide in no way is a criticism of you. So I say free Palestine. I say free Lebanon, I say free Cuba, I say free Congo, free Sudan, free all.
1: You got the spirit of this. What does that mean? Does he want Lebanon to be free of Hezbollah, or is he commenting on Israel?
0: No, I think he just wants to be free of Jews.
1: Right.
0: You know, and remember, this is the same guy, and you can't talk about him without talking about what he did, you know, previously in concerts when he put on the exaggerated nose and mocked, you know, miserly Jews, that whole stereotypical nonsense. I think what Robert Kraft did was brave, actually. And it's his building. He can decide who gets to play in that building. This is not a free speech issue. You don't say free Palestine without that equating to I hate Israel / I hate the Jewish people. And that's all this is. And, you know, the woke liberal entertainers of the world who think because they can sing well or act well or entertain us think they have this crazy platform that we should just accept. And I choose not to accept it. And I think what Robert Kraft did was on the money.
1: So, and by the way, he's not alone. The Eagles canceled the concert over at Lincoln Field. Lucas Oil Stadium canceled over in Indianapolis. Arlington, the Cowboys canceled them. Raymond, if you have Macklemore, you can't come. In other words, Ed Sheeran, you're invited. Yeah. Raymond James Stadium. So over in Tampa, Mercedes-Benz Stadium, Atlanta, done.
0: And by the way, we do have freedom of speech in this country. This is not a freedom of speech issue. This is I own the building. And I don't like what you're spewing and putting out there because it's divisive. So if you want to go play on a street corner or in a bagel shop, go ahead and do it. But you can't play in my building.
1: So I'm going to give you a scenario, Craig. You have a stadium there. Here's Craig Carton.
0: Mm-hmm.
1: But they want to see a pre-show.
0: Right.
1: So you call up Brian Kilmeade and you say, Brian, open up. Give me 20 minutes. Just get everybody ready for me.
0: Mm-hmm.
1: And I go up there and I create havoc for the 20 minutes.
0: Yeah.
1: You'd be furious.
0: Yes, I would.
1: Why is Ed Sheeran not furious?
0: Yeah, well, it's a great question. And I understood the first time Macklemore did it, maybe Ed didn't know it was going to happen. So he gets a pass on the first time. Once Macklemore does what he does, people are buying tickets to see me. I'm Ed Sheeran, right? You bet your ass you and I are having a conversation. That doesn't happen again if you want to continue to enjoy a sold-out stadium where people didn't come to see you. And by the way, Macklemore has not been relevant in the music scene for 20 years. He's got two songs people care about.
1: Right. I didn't know about anything. I could barely pronounce his name. But those are a few things that were going on. The other thing I got to ask you about is Sydney Sweeney decides she wants to get involved
0: God bless Sydney Sweeney.
1: In many ways.
0: Yes.
1: And

0: has blessed her.
1: Yeah,
0: clearly.
1: Yes, he has.
0: Right. So she says, hey, you got this betting form? I'd like to be an investor. And she does what I think is a very provocative ad for
1: smart
0: you ad to bet with them. Like, you do a whole thing on betting. You have a show on betting. So she's trying to get guys to bet. But they think she sold out the gender by having a racy ad where she looks sexy and the outfits are skimpy. Are you insulted?
1: Let me just check. No, I've red blood coursing through my veins, Ryan. No one's truly offended by it. And this is, again, the hypocrisy of, you know, self-appointed moral compasses of our country that come from the entertainment world, the sports world. Why is Sydney Sweeney offensive? But, oh, I don't know. Serena Williams naked in Sports Illustrated,
0: good
1: their
0: point
1: body issue.
0: Yeah.
1: Why is that empowering? It's the same thing.
0: Right.
1: A beautiful woman who decided that she wanted to be naked in a magazine layout. So you can't decide one's offensive and one's empowering. It's the same thing. I think at the end of the day, and I said this on my Outkick show, the only people that complained about it are just ugly.
0: Okay, I don't know if that's a stat that backs up.
1: Yeah, I looked it up. I did research on it. Right. Ugly people don't like Sydney Sweeney because she's not ugly.
0: Well, how about Megan Rapinoe?
1: She's ugly.
0: Right. Megan Rapinoe?
1: Yes.
0: Well, no, okay.
1: She's ugly in every bit. I don't mean just looks-wise because
0: I have an analogy that'll help your story, though. Megan Rapinoe's ex is, I forgot.
1: Sue Bird.
0: Sue Bird. They were naked in the Sports Illustrated.
1: Yes.
0: So we weren't offended by that.
1: Right. It was, hey, it's okay for me to get naked with my wife, but it's not okay for her to get naked. And I want to be clear about something. When I say that Megan Rapinoe is ugly, I'm not talking about just her looks. I'm talking about the essence of her being.
0: The anger.
1: She's an ugly human being. Yuck.
0: Right. Sophie Cunningham,
1: not ugly,
0: was asked to weigh in for you. Cut 23.
2: But why are girls mad? Like, that she is, that is literally what she does. Why is anyone mad? Like, that is, it is a gambling ad. Men, sports, pretty much naked women. Like, of course that's going to draw attention. Again, do I agree with it? Morally, I think it's kind of weird, but like, teach their own. Go do your thing, sis. But at the end of the day, I'm really loving seeing all these girls who are powerful, strong, showing young girls what it looks like to actually be an athlete. I don't think the ad was coming for women in sport.
0: Right. They're going for men in betting.
1: It's like, listen, I know the 90% of the betting audience in this country happens to be male. So women do wager, but not nearly as much as men do. So if I'm a brand new website that's competing against FanDuel, DraftKings, sure, Fanatics, and now all the predictive markets like Polymarket and Kalshi, what's the quickest way to steal some market share? Currently, the most popular woman on the planet is Sydney Sweeney. It'd be like 20 years ago saying, I'm going to use Pamela Anderson to be the face of my company. That's called smart marketing.
0: 1 minute left.
1: Yes.
0: I just got to ask you, Patrick McEnroe was on Capitol Hill this week, and he was saying, we got to stop with the foreigners in sports because you got to limit the amount of foreigners on these rosters. They come in at 23. They knock the 18-year-old Americans off. When it comes to tennis, water polo, soccer, we're getting knocked out. Division I athletes is all international. Do you agree with limiting foreign participation in Division I sports? Limit it.
1: No. I think that's maybe the dumbest thing I've heard today, and I've heard a lot of dumb things already. I know it's early in the morning. How about we do this? How about we teach our kids how to play sports the right way? And that's what's happening in Europe, especially in basketball. We live in a society with youth sports right now where it's, I want to copy the biggest personality, not the best player. We're doing a bad job raising great athletes.
0: I vehemently disagree.
1: Okay.
0: This could hurt our friendship. Because when you have a 22-year-old German who just failed out of the academy in the Bundesliga, walks in and knocks out an 18-year-old from Syosset, you're okay with that?
1: What is the 18-year-old from Syosset? Why is he
0: guaranteed
1: a spot?
0: Put him in Division 2? No, he isn't, but you put him in Division 2?
1: Yeah, I think sports is still based on meritocracy. If the German kid's better than the American kid, the German kid should play.
0: Is this an American college or a world college?
1: Well, aren't all colleges worldly?
0: Eric, great card. Listen to him on Outkick. He's really cool, even when he disagrees with me.
1: I'm coming back every Friday, kill me.
0: You haven't been invited.
1: Oh.
0: Outkick.com.

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6: I'm Chris Larson. New poll numbers show Minnesota voters are growing more dissatisfied with key elected officials. According to a new KSTP and Survey USA poll, Governor Tim Walz saw his approval rating drop back down to minus 14, matching a previous low. President Donald Trump hit a new personal low in the state at minus 25, driven in part by declining support for his handling of the war in Iran. Attorney General Keith Ellison plunged 8 points to minus 9, while U.S. Senator Amy Klobuchar also saw approval rating dropped to plus 6, though she still remains in positive territory overall. Turning to public safety in Grand Forks, two women face Class B felony burglary charges following an August incident that left two people injured. Police say 25-year-old Shaylin Morin and 32-year-old Tiffany Davis forced their way into a local residence before assaulting the occupants. Morin is also charged with domestic violence. Both defendants have preliminary hearings set for October 26. And Clay County Sheriff Mark Emptig says a 44-year-old Hinterdall man was arrested after a vehicle pursuit Friday morning. A deputy tried to stop a vehicle for speeding on 90th Avenue North in the Hinterdall area. The driver failed to stop and continued southbound on Highway 32. 44-year-old Cody Jacobson was eventually arrested. I'm Chris Larson.
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8: Increasing cloudiness this evening, and we'll see a low near 52. Winds are north-northeast at 8 to 13 miles per hour. Sunday, mostly cloudy with highs in the low 70s. Winds east-northeast, 9 to 11. Sunday evening continues to be mostly cloudy with lows in the mid to upper 40s. Winds east at 6 to 8 miles per hour. And Monday, the sunshine returns with highs in the upper 60s. From the Flag Skywatch Weather Center, I am meteorologist Leah Jones.
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0: his mouth to your ears. 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
1: Hey, welcome to the studio now. Guys that are going to inspire you and let you know the possibility of America. Are you ready? Owen Zidar is with us and Eric Zwick. They've together written a book, Everywhere Millionaire, Who is Really Rich in America and How They Got There. And guys, first off, great to see you. We'll start with you, Owen. Why did you write it?
2: You know, we wanted to inspire people. Billionaires kind of are monopolizing attention, but they don't monopolize wealth and opportunity. And there's just a ton of ways to get really wealthy in this country. And we want to inspire people and show them there are many ways to do it through running ordinary, everyday private businesses.
1: So you guys both, you didn't know each other when you were in college. You went to Dartmouth, you went to Swarthmore. And you got your business degrees, PhDs in business?
2: In economics, yeah.
1: In economics.
2: In business for him.
1: So at a time in which people are talking about socialism, capitalism doesn't work, you see the polls and it's underwater to a degree, is this your pushback?
3: I think it's a story that we really don't see very often, Brian. And I think, you know, one of us came up kind of working a little bit in finance also, and I worked a little bit in tech before going to grad school. And so we had this view, there was that very narrow path through Silicon Valley and Wall Street to get to the top. We started doing our research and realized there are all these mundane business owners that have made themselves fabulously wealthy and been extremely successful coming from very different backgrounds and through very different avenues. And we think those are still available today in a wide way.
1: Give me some examples, Owen.
2: Yeah, so it can be very basic things like storing paper. You know, Brian, I have three kids, and so I read a lot of kids' books, and we somewhat jokingly talked about turning this into a kids' book of the ABCs of getting rich. A is for auto dealer, B is for beverage distributor, C is for contractor, and it's just the everyday businesses you drive by and don't really think about, but when you go to a nice lake house or a mountain town or a golf resort and ask who owns those big homes, it's very often these ordinary Americans who've gotten extraordinarily rich running these businesses.
1: Is that how you did it? Say, who's got this home? Who's got this business? And then you did reverse forensics on it?
3: So we started out working in the bowels of the Treasury Department with administrative tax data on all the businesses in the country. And we were able for the first time to link those businesses to their owners and workers. We were working on tax policy research with folks in the Office of Tax Analysis, the Treasury.
1: And that was your job.
3: That was our job. And we couldn't figure out from that data, it's private. So we couldn't see the names of the businesses or the people.
1: But you saw the numbers.
3: We could see the numbers, and you don't have, you know, the people who are willing to participate in a survey. You can kind of see what are the industries, what are the geographies, what are the size of the businesses, how many workers they have. So you get a broad picture. Then for the book, we wanted to go find them and meet some of these people. So that's where we went to the property registration data. We bought some yacht data. We bought some jet data to try and find some of these, you know, more conspicuous consumers that we could then go and interview and talk to about their stories.
1: So you have some examples and maybe some takeaways. First, you have a story of a guy who just wanted to sell hot dogs.
2: Yeah, one of our favorite stories is the story of Dick Portillo. He grew up in the Cabrini Greens housing project of Chicago. He's a kid of immigrants, Greek and Mexican immigrant, and he was kind of a fighter, wasn't great at school by his own admission when we talked to him. And he went to the Marines and bounced around a bunch of jobs and couldn't quite figure out what to do. And then finally said, look, I got to provide for my family. I'm going to put a little trailer in with no running water. Got $1,000 from his brother and start selling hot dogs because in Chicago, in the city, it's pretty successful. But in the suburbs, nobody's doing it. And he was working his butt off. I mean, he basically would go and wash the dishes in his bathtub, and there was mustard stains, you know, from all the hot dog leftovers of the day. And many decades later, he ended up selling that business for $1 billion and sailing off on a yacht that he called the Top Dog.
1: Wow. And then how did you find that story?
2: Through the yacht data.
1: So you find out who's got rich stuff. And that, by the way, very innovative. What else did you, what are some other stories?
3: Another great story I love. This is a generation later than Portillo, a woman named Karen Bentledge. She dropped out of college. She's from Connecticut. And she started out learning a little bit about running a business, working for somebody else, and then decided she was going to set out on her own, distributing tanning beds. So she would buy tanning beds. And initially, she was just selling them, flipping them basically as a distributor. And she decided, oh, a lot of people are getting into this. I'd rather own tanning beds and then rent the service to tan. So she bought one with the savings. She came from a pretty low-income family, put them in the back of a salon and was like getting $10 for every 10 minutes. And she was like, oh my God, I'm making $1,000 a week all of a sudden just with this tanning bed service. I'm going to be rich. And her mom still wanted her to go to nursing school. She's like, I'm not going to go to nursing school. I'm going to be rich. So she would flip one tanning bed into three tanning beds, started, you know, salons basically, and then built a huge tanning franchise, was the second largest distributor of tanning beds, and then built a huge franchise business. She also read the leaves when people were less interested in tanning. She switched to waxing salons. So she pivoted, always reinvesting the profits from the business mm-hmm. to grow that thing, owned a huge chunk of it, and was very successful without taking venture capital, without having a fancy pedigree degree. And I think it's a super inspiring story.
1: So when you read things like, if you look at Phil Knight's story, I mean, yep. this guy has absolutely nothing. He told his sister to go down and pay $50, $25 to get a business license, and then thinks he can make a different sneaker, and it was falling apart, and he had every month he had to come up with, there was no financing like it was today. So it ends up being this behemoth of a company, which, by the way, they're running into the ground without him. But those are high-profile stories. These people seem to have an innate drive. If you get up every day, I got to find something. You will find something, right?
2: Oh, absolutely. I mean, one of the most powerful parts of Karen's story is she said, you know, I made a lot of millionaires myself. She had other people running some of these wax centers, and they were hustling, and they could do it too. And so I think when you look at the data, you really need to remember there's a lot of paths. I mean, I think these Everywhere Millionaires are giving people a blueprint for success in America.
1: Right. And by the way, the name of the book is The Everywhere Millionaire, Who is Really Rich and How They Got There. So another illustration of a story. By the way, where's she from?
2: She's from Connecticut, I can't remember what city.
3: Okay. Shelton. Initially. Yeah.
1: All right. So were you able to head to the Midwest? So you mentioned Kansas.
2: Yeah,
3: oh, absolutely. So, I mean, you know, like Portillo's from Chicago, started out in Chicago. That's a homebred Chicago yeah. story. Another story we like to tell is a chemical importer exporter. Jamie Shaw was the person we talked to. She was the second generation running the business that her father started as a chemist, basically buying chemicals and then repackaging them and distributing them to pharmaceutical companies and other users. A very mundane, boring business that, you know, has made several members of that family extremely wealthy. Mm-hmm. He started basically, dropped out of a job because he was like, I'm tired of working these really hard hours, and started just cold calling people like, can I sell you chemicals? Can I sell you chemicals? From people's couches, he tried to get closer so he could call from a local number, sitting on friends' couches and stuff. His first customer was PBR, Pabst Blue Ribbon. He's selling a chemical in beer manufacturing.
1: Wow. Do you find when you came to these people, they were very proud of what they did and they were almost willing? No, very few people ask them.
2: Yeah. Often, you know, they want to share their stories. Some of them, you know, are pretty secretive and don't want people to know, you know, for good reason how wealthy they are. So there's one guy who's an auto dealer. We found a story about him, and the title was something like, he's like Batman. He goes to conferences only on the condition that nobody talks to him. He doesn't put his name on the dealerships. He has somebody else run it and get some equity. So there's a huge range. Some, you know, want to share their story. Like Dick Portillo wants to share his story, and I think it's a great story. And there's so many of them that we have a whole list.
1: You mentioned the car dealership, family car dealership. You might think, okay, that's a grind. But you do really well. You run a dealership, and you have the service, and you are kind of people. These people are doing well.
2: Yeah. So my favorite car dealer is Larry Miller. He basically started at a parts department at a Toyota, really learned how to do it, made it, turned it around, and eventually found himself in a place where he could buy a dealership. Mm-hmm. And then it was two, and then three, and then he ended up buying the Utah Jazz.
1: He ended up buying the Utah Jazz, right. I'm a self-made millionaire. So why did you want to write this book?
3: I think, you know, like we want to both sort of open people's eyes, like who's really rich and prosperous in the country. We want to basically take them sort of off the social media version of it, which is just Bezos and Musk over and over on repeat, and see this much broader class of people. We're talking about 3 million Everywhere Millionaires. These are people with net worth of at least $5 million, average net worth of $25 million. Collectively, they have more wealth than the Forbes 400 combined by an order of magnitude, more than 10 times the wealth, and their stories are at the same time much closer to home, much more abundant. And I think a lot of them are much more attainable because they're not starting rocket companies. You know, They're car dealers. They're starting $5 electric toothbrush manufacturing companies. They're running chemical importer exporters or renting tanning salons. And this is just like a kind of path to prosperity through owning and running one of these businesses and growing it over time that a lot of people who aspire to that kind of success could achieve themselves.
1: So, and that, do you think that's especially important now that we have this growth of socialism in this country?
2: Yes, I think.
1: Especially, you took PhDs in business. You're studying all these different ways to earn money and comparing it to other economic systems. And now we're pretending as if there wasn't a Cold War. I mean, are we looking at Cuba and saying, man, we should get some of that magic? Venezuela is going so well with an oppressive communist country. What happened to the Soviet Union? Was that just bad luck? I mean, we do have lessons about this.
2: I think it's important to retell the lesson. And one fun thing about this book is we gave early copies to some of our colleagues, many of whom are from Europe and other places, you know, in Scandinavia with slightly different systems. And they were like, you guys are optimists. You really believe that in the potential of America and that this can work. And I think more people need to hear and be reminded of the power of being able to get wealthy in this country.
1: Mm-hmm. When you, for example, if you're an athlete and you compare yourself to Michael Jordan, you're going to feel pretty frustrated. But what you're trying to say is there are so many ways besides going to the moon. You know, besides people that you see on the stock exchange or people working in New York City and around the country. So I almost think you're on a mission now.
3: That's right. I mean, I think to your point about basketball players, the glamorous world of the NBA isn't necessarily the way to make several hundred million dollars. So we tell a story in the book of a guy named Junior Bridgman, who's a sixth man for the Milwaukee Bucks, who got the idea from somebody working in the organization that maybe franchise fast food restaurants was a way to make some more money because he didn't make that much money as an NBA player. And so he started working as a Wendy's franchise operator and was like working every job in the Wendy's after he retired from the NBA. He made hundreds of millions of dollars operating Wendy's franchises and other fast casual restaurants like Chili's. Way more in that unglamorous business. He had a former teammate say, what is he doing in there with those work pants on running the fryer? And he's like, well, he's, you know, raking it in compared to what he was doing as a basketball player in that glamorous job. So I think it's like an amazing inspirational story that also tells you like maybe wealth and prosperity is not exactly where we're all told to look.
1: Right. And do you feel as though you're in your 40s?
2: Yep.
1: Do you worry that people think the American dream is dead, Owen?
2: I do worry. And, you know, one of our messages is that hard work can really bring you from the bottom to the top. It's not just Portillo. We looked at every single entrepreneur in America who started a business. There's 10 million of them. And we linked them back to how rich they were. And the typical entrepreneur who's successful comes from a middle class or poor family. It's not from a rich family. There's a lot of people.
1: There's a lot of first time millionaires.
2: Absolutely.
1: And that's just it. That gives hope. It's not old money. So what role, since you used to do this, does the tax structure have in people's success? How could it be used better to help people who have this type of drive?
3: So the tax code definitely encourages folks in the U.S. towards ownership, towards starting a business, towards reinvesting because you get the deductions for the reinvestments. If you take profits, you reinvest them, you get deductions for those reinvestments. And so there are a lot of ways through those kinds of incentives to like encourage people to grow businesses or start businesses. The tax code says if you're a salaried worker, you pay a different rate than if you're a business owner. And in the last 40 years, the rate for the business owner has been a bit lower. And so that's trying to encourage folks to do that. You know, a lot of the people we talk to are driven not just by the after-tax gains, but they really like kind of enjoy it. Mm-hmm. They can't tell the difference between Sunday and Tuesday.
1: Yeah.
3: They don't really do hobbies very well. And so like, you know, to the extent that maybe a little bit more after tax is nice and helps them buy a slightly bigger yacht, that's great. But a lot of non-tax factors are driving these stories.
1: Owen Zidar and Eric Zwick, stick around. We got a few more questions on the back end. The name of their book is The Everywhere Millionaire, Who is Really Rich in America and How They Got There. Don't move.
0: It's Brian Kilmeade.
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1: Hey, we are back. Obin Zidar was with us right now, and Eric Zwick. They have a brand new book out called Everywhere Millionaire, Who is Really a Rich in America, and How They Got There. And you have different illustrative stories to go over, and they're not the high profile stories, you know, not the launch of a famous company or the story of how a millionaire became a billionaire. It's you wanted to expose what other people have done to be successful, to spread the word of capitalism. Because the other thing that comes out, I'll start with you, Owen, is when you are a capitalist or successful, you have to hire other people. And when you hire other people, they can learn from what you're doing and maybe get inspired to do other things. And you, other people, maybe they don't have that inspiration, but your help, that's the theory behind capitalism. Your thirst for success brings others with you.
2: I mean, that, we talked about Karen Bentledge a little bit before the break, and she brought so many people along with her. If you talk about Dick Portillo, he was employing thousands of people. And one of the key ways to make an entrepreneur is to basically give them early experience in a sector that 10, 15 years down the line, when a baby boomer who's running their business wants to retire, somebody's got to run it. And that there's a lot of opportunity right now for those people who are working for entrepreneurs to hand over and do that themselves.
1: You said the founders of Dave's Hot Chicken, three friends, started in a Los Angeles parking lot with $900 and a passion for Nashville-style hot chicken. 8 years later, they had more than 300 locations, sold the business for $1 billion, right?
3: What I love about this story, other than the fact that I just personally love hot chicken sandwiches, is that it's evidence that even today, like these are young guys that are done this in the last 10, 15 years. These same stories, like Portillo's sort of story, starting out with very little, just a passion and recognition that there's a problem unsolved in the market, which is a super competitive industry, but there's no hot chicken sandwiches that people want to be eating. And so, you know, these guys sort of say, okay, we're going to make a better sandwich and we're going to grow it. And it took so little time for them to attract attention and grow this thing. They're ripping franchises up. Like they're just like going across the country with growth. And they made $1 billion selling that business almost just 10 years later, very recently. So I think that
1: was it tough to get that story told? Was he one of the people that didn't, or the one of the three people that didn't want to tell it? Or
3: those guys, I think, were actually pretty happy to see us feature them in the book, okay, especially in the journal. I think they're pretty popular. They're hot on media, and I think they used media, the new media, in a way to promote and grow the business faster.
1: So this will help
3: Portillo, yeah. Totally. I mean, I've got some amazing pictures of taking my family to Dave's after that Wall Street Journal story came out.
1: Well, I'm sure you know this would be a great podcast to have all the people that you interviewed and hear their stories. That would be something.
3: Absolutely.
1: So, I would listen, number one.
2: Love to make that happen.
1: All right. We'll do it. Congratulations, guys. Pick up Everywhere Millionaire, Who is Really Rich in America and How They Got There. Thanks so much for listening. Don't forget, One Nation Sunday at 10 p.m. right here on Fox. Thanks, guys.
4: 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It appears by its own numbers, the U.S. government seems insolvent. 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Add it all up, and it looks like the U.S. owes more than $130 trillion it doesn't have. 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
7: They have a deal. I'm Daria Albinger, Fox News. President Trump declaring a diplomatic victory as he announces a three-way security agreement between the U.S., Denmark, and Greenland. Fox's Alex Hogan has details.
8: This deal will give the U.S. expanded security and military rights in Greenland. One official at the State Department explained a little bit further, saying that this agreement is going to bar adversaries from making investments in Greenland that could threaten the United States, and it would also ban any non-NATO base in Greenland, essentially guaranteeing that China and Russia cannot have a base in Greenland or send troops there. President Trump posted online, quote, "We will immediately begin the process of developing a large military presence in the appropriate part of Greenland. We will work with the people of Greenland in its development and construction. This solution is a great one for the United States of America, Denmark, Greenland, and all of our allies."
7: The deal is set to be signed at the General Assembly next week. The president is among the world leaders who will convene in New York for the General Assembly.
9: President Trump is expected to repeat his calls that Iran cannot have a nuclear weapon when he addresses the United Nations General Assembly in New York next week. Despite the war, the State Department has allowed a core Iranian delegation to attend the event. Iranian President Masoud Pezeshkian is reportedly one of the officials who has been granted a visa, but a senior administration official did not say whether there will be any meetings between the U.S. and Iran. The General Assembly comes against the backdrop of Chinese President Xi Jinping's state visit to D.C. China's relationship with Iran is under the spotlight. China is accused of propping up Iran's war machine by buying its oil, supplying the regime with weapons and even intelligence that's helping to target U.S. troops, allegedly.
7: That's Fox's Madeline Rivera. A new record for diesel prices. AAA says the national average is $6.48. 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
7: Is artificial intelligence getting too powerful to control? A new hacking incident involving Google's AI system Gemini has some wondering if that's quickly becoming the case. Here's Fox's Dana Marie McNichol.
13: This is the first known example of Google Gemini autonomously accessing a company without permission. So this is how it happened. Google was working with an AI testing startup called Irregular. Now, the Gemini AI model was given a fictional scenario that involved hacking into a fake company to test security vulnerabilities. Gemini gained access to the internet without permission and then hacked a real company instead. Google's vice president of security engineering tells Fox Gemini guessed passwords and found login credentials in a public database. This happened back in May, and Google says it didn't initially disclose the hacks because the model didn't cause harm, and it stopped working when it realized it had broken into a real company.
7: OpenAI, Anthropic, and Meta reported similar incidents in which AI models got outside their intended testing environments and gained authorized access to other companies' systems. Voters in six states are now able to cast their ballots ahead of the November midterms. Homeland Security Secretary Mark Wayne Mullen on Fox's Saturday in America to discuss a crackdown on non-citizen voting.
11: The president was right when he said there was a tremendous amount of fraud in the election. We continue to see that at every single vote, Kaylee, that we talk about that was at the hands of an illegal, canceled out citizen that was legally registered and able to vote. And so one is too many.
7: Republicans say tougher safeguards are needed to prevent non-citizens from voting, but Democrats argue that widespread voter fraud has not been proven. And they say, furthermore, that proposed restrictions could actually make it harder for many eligible Americans to do their civic duty. I'm Daria Aldinger. This is Fox News.
14: Increasing cloudiness this evening, and we'll see a low near 52. Winds are north-northeast at 8 to 13 miles per hour. Sunday, mostly cloudy with highs in the low 70s. Winds east-northeast, 9 to 11. Sunday evening continues to be mostly cloudy with lows in the mid to upper 40s. Winds east at 6 to 8 miles per hour. And Monday, the sunshine returns with highs in the upper 60s. From the Flag Skywatch Weather Center, I am meteorologist Leah Jones.
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17: You said hold the crooks accountable. Does that mean that the House is going to be pursuing impeachment proceedings on day one?
18: No, we haven't ruled anything in, and we haven't ruled anything out in terms of impeachment.
19: Yes, Hakeem Jeffries, the Democrat leader in the United States House of Representatives. Are you going to start, if Democrats win the House, with impeachment? Well, we're very indecisive, but we're gonna firebomb something, I'll promise you that much. Maybe a truck bomb, maybe self-immolation, as the Democrats are so fond of these days. A lot of self-immolation. Well, very good and happy Monday to you, and welcome back once again. You see Sydney Sweeney, she's an attractive woman. She's under fire. Of course she is. She's under fire from female athletes, mostly, over a nude sports prediction ad. It's not really entirely nude. There are sports balls blocking the way. Perfectly nice picture, but there are some, I think mostly women who don't like men at all, who are complaining about the Sydney Sweeney ad and the photograph because they say this is not what women's sports is all about. Well, maybe if it were, someone would watch. I got your WNBA over here. Not exactly, hotbeds of sauciness everywhere you look. That's for sure. And it's a very modest ad. I don't know why anybody would be upset with this. Maybe they're from another planet and just got here very recently. But we've got that. And I want to update you on Sydney Sweeney because, you know, she's under fire. We can't have her under fire. That would be abnormal. Can't have all that kind of stuff. But we've got a lot going on because there was a weekend. There were a lot of sports. We had the U.S. Open and the women's tennis and the semifinals and the finals, and not very satisfying for America fans. And then the men's finals, also not as satisfying as we might like for fans of the United States of America. They had this, they call him a German, but both his parents are Russian and his name's Russian. And so he's really Russian, who was raised in Germany. And that could be a dangerous combination right there, given what we witnessed in the 20th century. But in any case, he won, and it was fun. And then the Redskins, I'm sorry, the Red Commanders, they didn't play such great football. I've got to say, the Chicago Bears, on the other hand, they did play some pretty great football. NFL is back, and I'm glad NFL is back. It's this is a good sports time of year. Yes, it is. And the tennis don't really care about tennis much usually, but started watching the U.S. Open and good competitions, fun competitions, couple of characters. And we didn't do so well, the United States of America, but did okay, made it to the final round almost. Well, with the men we did, not with the women folk. But we've got a lot of sports going on out there in the world, and that's a good thing. That can't be bad. President Trump, speaking of sports, he was in Ireland, and he was golfing. He owns a golf course there, as does almost everyone. Don't you own a golf course in Ireland? And so he went to visit his golf course in Ireland. He played some golf. And the Irish Open was being played. It's a golf tournament, not a tennis tournament, a golf tournament. President Trump presented the trophy, and he announced that he would relieve Ireland of the tariffs on Irish whiskey. On Irish whiskey. I had a nice glass of Irish whiskey there. That's President Trump saying, hey, Ireland, you guys are a lot of, president doesn't even drink. He doesn't even enjoy Irish whiskey. But he said, okay, we'll take the tariffs off. I speak for the United States. I'm me. Don't you know who I am? And I'll lift the tariffs on Irish whiskey. And that made every Irishman happy because, you know, they drink. Let's face it. They drink. They drink a lot. And that's okay. It's part of what makes them charming is the whole whiskey thing. But President Trump on the Irish whiskey, I'll update you on that. We have some audio on that too. But I got to say, over the weekend, one of the really big stories is the end of time. The end of time is coming. It's the AI apocalypse. I've labeled it the AI apocalypse because AI, artificial intelligence, is going to eliminate the human race within 10 years. Within 10 years. So you don't really have to make long-term plans or save for retirement or anything because the planet is going to, all humanity at least, will be dead within 10 years because of artificial intelligence. I think not everyone is a fan, apparently, of artificial intelligence, which we like to abbreviate as AI because we call it AI. We have to abbreviate everything now. And AI, we have artificial, and it's so scary that we should all be panicking. And now we learned over the weekend that it may eliminate the human race, the species. I hate to bring race into it, so I'll just call it species. Eliminate the species, our species, the human species. I know if you're listening, you might be a dog, but you don't know what I'm saying. Only people know what I'm saying. And we will all be dead within a decade, which shouldn't come as a big surprise anyway, with everything that's going on. And we got Iran and nuclear weapons and the Democrats funding it and self-immolating. That's right, self-immolating again. Got all that stuff all over the place. So we've got, I want to update you on Doomsday, the 21st century Doomsday. There's a new, it's the AI apocalypse. And you remember when Alexandria Ocasio-Cortez, Sandy Cortez, as she was known in high school, Sandy the bartender, Sandy said just, what was that, 4 years ago now, said we have 12 years left before the planet is done. And that was 3 or 4 years ago. She said, isn't that right? 12 years, said she. She said we had 12. We'll get to that audio. She said we had 12 years left, and that was 3 or 4 years ago. So now we have 8 or 9 years remaining until the apocalypse. And that's the climate apocalypse. That's the weather is going to kill everyone on Earth. Everything else will live, but we will die because we're guilty of climate change, global warming. Great ball of fire in the sky has nothing to do with it. Pay no attention to that. But she said, we had the clock is ticking out loud. It's the doomsday clock. You remember the scientists, they still do it. Keep the doomsday clock. And, we're down to 2 minutes before midnight. And at midnight, we all die, right? And now we've got a new one, and it's artificial intelligence. It's AI. It's the AI apocalypse. And what do you hear the audio on this? Because it's pretty whack-a-doodle-doo, I've got to say. Also, Pete Buttigieg is in the, he was on television. The media is trying to resuscitate him, breathe life into him, because they want to run him for president, and then we'll have a gay president. He was asked, because it's what Democrats talk about, this kind of stuff. He was asked by a Democrat posing as a journalist, should we pack the Supreme Court? And let me just say, Pete Buttigieg is now a court packer. He's a court packer. Now he's a famous court packer, Pete Buttigieg. He wants to pack the court. Pretty remarkable stuff. And why would you pack the court? You're just a packer. You pack the court. You pack stuff. It's what you do. That's the thing. So we've got Pete Buttigieg, and I've got audio of Pete Buttigieg talking about packing the court, because you know. And here's, I've got a plan actually, and it's kind of like this. President Trump should pack the court now, because the Democrats say we need to increase the size of the court, President Trump, and the number of justices on the Supreme Court. President Trump could make him back down like that. I just snapped my fingers. Like that, and just make them back down like that by saying, oh, well, the Democrats all say, and you could quote a couple of them from the podium, the Democrats all say it's time to increase the size of the Supreme Court. And President Trump can say, I agree with them. I am going to personally increase the size of the Supreme Court. I can talk. Increase the size of the Supreme Court. How many do they want to pack it by, Michael? If they want to pack it by six, President Trump should say, okay, I have picked six nominees, and I want the Senate to confirm my six nominees to the Supreme Court. We'll have a Supreme Court of 15 justices, and President Trump will have picked nine of them, because he's already got three on there, and now he should pack it with six, because Pete Buttigieg wants it packed, and so do so many others. Hillary, Diane, Rodham, Clinton, and a lot of them, they want to pack the court. Now is the time for President Trump to get ahead of the game and say, okay, you want to pack the court? You want to increase the size of the court? Why not now? We'll do it right now. And then it exposes the fraud, the criminal intent of the radical left, the violent firebombing left, because they're all mentally ill, you know, severely mentally ill Democrats. SMIDs is what they're called. Remarkable stuff. So we got that. Also in Chicago, there was a big hit. I think they call it a hit in the movies. Because they've got a rapper there. They got a rapper. Well, they used to have a rapper there. Bloodhound Q50. Michael, I want to work on a rapper name for me and for this show. I want to have, you know, if my name were Bloodhound Q50, do you think I'd be more, or something like that, do you think I'd be more popular? It's funny because the Westminster Dog Show, the Bloodhound Q50 might be a contestant there. That's Bloodhound Q50, a Chicago rapper. Yeah, very young guy. And six young men, the news media would call them gentlemen. Six gentlemen walked up. And six guys walked up to him and gunned him down, Bloodhound Q50. And Bloodhound Q50 did not survive the attack. It's hard to say how many times he was actually shot. But six gunmen came up and gunned him down. Six guys opened fire with six guns, and they gunned down Bloodhound Q50. So if you're waiting for Bloodhound Q50's next song to drop, you can stop waiting, because it's not coming. But Bloodhound Q50, he was gunned down. Six young men, and now they're murderers, and now there are six more young murderers on the loose. And also, Bloodhound Q50 now joins Tupac. You know, he now joins his Tupac. They got a heck of a band in wherever the hell they are. But you know, like Gunshot Heaven, I guess, is someplace. But he's off, and now he can hang out with Tupac Amaru, who was named by his criminal mother. Tupac was born in prison to his mother, who was in prison. And then I think she escaped or something, didn't she? But his mother named him Tupac Amaru. His middle name is Amaru, which is a terrorist group, like a Maoist terrorist group in South America. And she named Tupac Amaru is his middle name. And named him for a terrorist group, which is always a good way to start out in life. Give your son all the advantages, you know, and born in prison, name him for a terrorist group, make him a rapper, he gets gunned down, and then his friends keep it a secret for 30 years, even though they all know who did it. But they're making a big band. We'll just say heaven. It was just saying heaven. But it's like rapper heaven, where there are still guns, interestingly enough. And, yeah, Bloodhound Q50, he bites the dust. That's not a good thing. Oh, and this is the Democrats are very, very upset because President Trump last week said something kind of wild, and I talked about it here, and I thought it was a little bit wild when he said it. But he said 5,000, if Republicans win the House and the Senate in the midterm elections, that he will issue checks to Americans, adult Americans everywhere, not illegal alien gang members that the Democrats waved in, but Americans for $5,000. And the news media is absolutely outraged. And because they're all Democrat, fatuous, dishonest, mostly cross-dressing Democrats, and they're very angry. How dare President Trump say he's going to give $5,000 checks to people? And nobody has any memory of anything. I have to point this out frequently because these news people, they don't follow the news. They don't remember the news. They don't know what's going on in the world. They're not smart people, but they are dishonest. They're just smart enough to be dishonest. But they doubtless don't remember, which I like to remember things. It's, I think life is more fun that way. But in 2021, Joe Biden and the Democrats promised everybody in the country $2,000 if the Democrats won the House of Representatives and the Senate. They wanted control of the Senate. Democrats in Georgia held high-stakes runoff elections Tuesday, they're doing what counterparts in other competitive Senate races couldn't do. They're leaning into a popular economic message and embracing the prospect of a Democrat-led Senate. Now, that's a good idea because I know they want to lead the Senate, right? The potential to flip the chamber has turned what could have been a sleepy January runoff into a bonanza of ad spending. Creates a bonanza, according to NBC fake news here, that has left residents here exhausted. They're exhausted now. If Democrats win both seats in Georgia, they'll capture the Senate. If either Senator Kelly Loeffler or

approved $2,000 in stimulus payments to Americans, a popular issue backed by Democrats. Listen, it's a popular issue backed by Democrats. And the funny thing is, back in 2021, President Trump also backed the idea of giving Americans $2,000. President Trump saying, hey, it's their money. You know, they're the ones who use their tax dollars. It's the, that money belongs to the American people. And back then, NBC News said the $2,000 stimulus payments by Joe Biden and the Democrats, this was a popular issue backed by Democrats, right? In fact, the headline, I love the headline, in Georgia, Democrats close with populist pitch, vowing $2,000 stimulus checks. So it's a populist pitch when Joe Biden did the exact same thing, the exact same thing. President Trump makes the exact same proposal, but with $5,000 instead of $2,000. And now it's the most outrageous, illegal, unconstitutional grab at buying votes that the country's ever seen. I know it's in all the papers. It's in the news right there. Isn't that great? So apparently it's like the punchline to the old joke with the Democrats here and the money. It's, well, we've already established what you are. Now we're just negotiating price. See, that's a prostitution reference there. That's a that's the old joke there. So the Democrats offered $2,000. It was a popular to all Americans if you voted for them, and they controlled the Senate. And NBC News called it a populist pitch, and they were thrilled with it. They thought it was the greatest idea. Even Trump supported it. That means that the Democrat idea was so great that even Trump supported it in 2021. But now it's the end of days. Because everything they say is a lie. They're the news media. Aren't they extraordinary?

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4: If the Republicans win the House of Representatives and the United States Senate, both of them, because of our tremendous strength and success economically, I will issue a dividend to every adult citizen in the United States of America for $5,000.
5: Well, just talking about this, the Democrats and Joe Biden in 2021 promising $2,000 to everybody if the Democrats took control of the Senate, and it all hinged on Georgia. Amazingly, during this break just a moment ago, Michael Piercy went to Al Gore's amazing internet and went and found this Joe Biden soundbite from 2021 where he's promising everybody $2,000 if you vote Democrat and nothing for you if you don't vote Democrat, if Democrats don't take control of the Senate. This is what Joe Biden said.
6: Their election will put an end to the block in Washington on that $2,000 stimulus check. If you send Senators Perdue and Loeffler back to Washington, those checks will never get there. It's just that simple. The power is literally in your hands.
5: Literally. I don't think he knows what the word literally means, but he's Joe Biden. So there it is, $2,000 if you vote for me.

0: 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We kick it off at 6 a.m. every weekday morning. 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Speaking of crazy.
1: 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Jim Miller's in the newsroom. 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
3: They have a deal. I'm Daria Albinger, Fox News. President Trump declaring a diplomatic victory as he announces a three-way security agreement between the U.S., Denmark, and Greenland. Fox's Alex Hogan has details.
4: This deal will give the U.S. expanded security and military rights in Greenland. One official at the State Department explained a little bit further, saying that this agreement is going to bar adversaries from making investments in Greenland that could threaten the United States, and it would also ban any non-NATO base in Greenland, essentially guaranteeing that China and Russia cannot have a base in Greenland or send troops there. President Trump posted online, quote, "We will immediately begin the process of developing a large military presence in the appropriate part of Greenland. We will work with the people of Greenland in its development and construction. This solution is a great one for the United States of America, Denmark, Greenland, and all of our allies."
3: The deal is set to be signed at the General Assembly next week. The president is among the world leaders who will convene in New York for the General Assembly.
5: President Trump is expected to repeat his calls that Iran cannot have a nuclear weapon when he addresses the United Nations General Assembly in New York next week. Despite the war, the State Department has allowed a core Iranian delegation to attend the event. Iranian President Masoud Pezeshkian is reportedly one of the officials who has been granted a visa, but a senior administration official did not say whether there will be any meetings between the U.S. and Iran. The General Assembly comes against the backdrop of Chinese President Xi Jinping's state visit to D.C. China's relationship with Iran is under the spotlight. China is accused of propping up Iran's war machine by buying its oil, supplying the regime with weapons and even intelligence that's helping to target U.S. troops, allegedly.
3: That's Fox's Madeline Rivera. A new record for diesel prices. AAA says the national average is $6.48. 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
8: Increasing cloudiness this evening, and we'll see a low near 52. Winds are north-northeast at 8 to 13 miles per hour. Sunday, mostly cloudy with highs in the low 70s. Winds east-northeast, 9 to 11. Sunday evening continues to be mostly cloudy with lows in the mid to upper 40s. Winds east at 6 to 8 miles per hour. And Monday, the sunshine returns with highs in the upper 60s. From the Flag Skywatch Weather Center, I am meteorologist Leah Jones.
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14: I think now that the world is starting to notice just how dangerous that is, it opens real possibilities that the companies can, slow down and not build the dangerous stuff.
15: Slow down. The left, very anti-progress. They call themselves progressives. They represent the opposite of progress, of course, because they're the left, for crying out loud. I've got more on that topic coming up as well. Before we go there, let's go to Jason, calling from Kensington, Maryland. Jason, you're on the Chris Plant Show.
16: Hey, g'day, Chris. How you going, mate?
15: Hey, Jason, couldn't be better, man. What do you say?
16: Much about this whole AI thing. I think the biggest danger is not so much the AI, it's the panic from the people that is going to be the problem, because I've worked several snowstorms over the past few years, and the look on these people's faces, they're ready to eat each other. I mean, I'm pretty sure they'd resort to cannibalism survival mode. It's sort of like when we used to do training in the Big Sur to save people. Was a big thing was to throw the float towards them, don't go near them, because they will drown you as well as themselves, which I think would happen. So
15: when you say you work snowstorms, when you work snowstorms, what are you doing?
16: I'm plowing, mostly plowing with a truck.
15: Uh-huh.
16: And you think the clock.
15: We can't rule cannibalism out in a snowstorm in the Washington area because everybody freaks out when it snows here.
16: Yeah, I mean, because you go to Safeway, of course, that's first to go. All the stuff's gone. I mean, they're buying things like Cheetos and stuff that's like just, whatever's got edible is gone.
15: Right, yeah.
16: And then next is people. So
15: it's, yeah. And, of course, all white paper products, which is not a race thing at the Safeway. They're all gone. When we hear that snow is coming and everybody freaks out, and cannibalism, like barbecue in Haiti, right, Jason? Because barbecue is a cannibal in Haiti, the head of a gang of cannibals. And the Democrats said, let's bring hundreds of thousands of them into the United States and scatter them around the country. What's the worst thing that could happen? And then it snowed. And Jason's prediction was borne out.

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3: The midterms are almost here, and Republicans could be in deep trouble. Polls show Democrats leading in key races. Tonight, Rob Finnerty on Newsmax reveals the growing threat from the DSA and the radical left. With less than 60 days to go, Finnerty says it's time for the GOP to hit the panic button. The House may go, and control of the Senate is up for grabs. 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Tallarico, El Sayed, AOC, Bernie Sanders. Finnerty reveals President Trump's secret plan to fight back. 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
3: The Houthi strike. I'm Roger Stern, Fox News. Houthi rebels in Yemen claim that they tried attacking the capital of Saudi Arabia with cruise and ballistic missiles as well as drones. Here's Fox's Stephanie Bennett.
4: The Houthis did not specify what they targeted, but said they attacked sensitive sites and there were no immediate reports of casualties. Now, flames and a large plume of black smoke near King Khalid International Airport in Saudi Arabia's capital of Riyadh. Tracking website Flight Radar 24 reported major issues, including long delays. And for the first time in months, emergency air raid alerts sounded overnight across the capital as residents reported hearing loud explosions.
3: There have been days of conflict between Saudi Arabia and the Houthi rebels in Yemen, who are Iranian proxies. More than 100 world leaders will be in New York City for next week's United Nations General Assembly. The Secret Service is ramping up security ahead of their arrival, and Fox's C.B. Cotton has a look.
5: All of those world leaders coming here to New York City for the General Assembly has triggered one of the largest security operations of the year. Thankfully, there are no known credible threats, but in a behind-the-scenes look, the Secret Service showed us how it'll be monitoring for anything that could pop up. The Secret Service works with 20 partner agencies, including the NYPD and the Department of War, all monitoring for potential threats across the city. The center's overhead lights change from green to yellow to red, depending on the current threat level, giving those inside a clear indication of the situation. Israeli Prime Minister Benjamin Netanyahu is expected to attend midweek, and the Secret Service says it'll be tracking any protest.
3: And they're preparing for drones and unauthorized aircraft. 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
9: Increasing cloudiness this evening, and we'll see a low near 52. Winds are north-northeast at 8 to 13 miles per hour. Sunday, mostly cloudy with highs in the low 70s. Winds east-northeast, 9 to 11. Sunday evening continues to be mostly cloudy with lows in the mid to upper 40s. Winds east at 6 to 8 miles per hour. And Monday, the sunshine returns with highs in the upper 60s. From the Flag Skywatch Weather Center, I am meteorologist Leah Jones.
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11: I the Democrats are very angry that President Trump has suggested that if Republicans hold on to the House and the Senate, that President Trump would give a dividend, I think he called it a dividend, of $5,000 to all adult Americans, not illegal alien children who the Democrats are throwing our money at, but adult Americans who would likely be taxpayers and all that. And then I have a reasonably functional memory, I remember that in 2021, Joe Biden and the Democrats offered the whole country $2,000. We're all going to get $2,000 if only the two Democrats are elected to the Senate in Georgia and Democrats take control of the Senate. You got to have control of the Senate to cough up the money for the Democrats, $2,000. Isn't that a great idea? And didn't George McGovern, and that was fine then. Now, when the Democrats, Joe Biden and the Democrats, offered this money, then it was considered to be very thoughtful. It was very generous. And it was, what do they call it? Populist. They called it, NBC News called it populist, and said that would be, it'd be really good for everyone, because of the populist message of Joe Biden and the Democrats to give every American $2,000. The headline from NBC News in 2021 was, in Georgia, comma, Democrats close with populist pitch, vowing $2,000 stimulus checks. So at NBC News, they called it a populist pitch when the Democrats were offering $2,000 per voter. If only you vote Democrats, you have to vote Democrat, then the Democrats win, and then the Democrats will give everybody in the country $2,000 each. And that was considered to be a populist pitch at NBC News, and it was good news, because isn't that amazing? Yes, sir. And then President Trump says, again, it's the old joke about the loose lady. We've already established what you are, and now we're just negotiating price. And so the Democrats were all in favor of it when the Democrats were proposing it, and it was $2,000. President Trump proposes it, and it's $5,000, and suddenly it's the worst thing ever. It's the end of democracy. Everything's always the end of democracy, isn't it? And you may remember also, they're very angry about President Trump saying you get $5,000, but you may recall that when Barack Hussein Obama was elected to fund Iran and their nuclear weapons program and their ballistic missile program so they can kill us with nuclear weapons, Democrats are a suicide death cult, the left, and then Obama moved out of nuclear range to an island in Massachusetts with his $14 million oceanfront mansion. But never mind that. Also, remember when Obama was elected, they were Democrats were dancing in the streets, yelling, free money. I'm going to get my Obama cash and my Obama phone. We're going to get free stuff from the Democrats. Vote for the Democrats. We get free cell phones. They're going to pay our monthly bills. We're going to be on them all day and all night. And so we get the free, and we get that Obama cash. And you remember, where are you going to get that Obama cash? You remember this stuff? And Michael, dancing in the streets during Barack Obama, and he's elected, and all his voters knew they're going to get lots of free stuff paid for by other people.
12: Why are you here?
13: To get some money.
12: What kind of money?
13: Obama money.
12: Where's it coming from?
13: Obama.
12: And where did Obama get it?
13: I don't know, his stash. I don't know. I don't know where he got it from. But he's giving it to us to help
14: and
13: us.
14: We love him.
13: We love him. That's why we voted for him.
14: Obama! Obama!
11: That's right. See, they're getting that Obama cash from that Obama stash. We don't know where we're getting it from. That's why we voted for him, was to get cash. They're obviously products of the public education system. And they thought it was just great. And Barack Obama's going to give him cash from the Obama stash, and everybody gets a free phone, and Obama's going to pay for it. In reality, I paid for it all, and you paid for it all. Obama didn't pay for any of it, but the Obama phones, and there's that Obama cash from that Obama stash, and the news media was cheering that, like, everybody's so happy they're going to get Obama cash from that Obama stash, and everybody get a free phone. How you get a free phone? Who's going to pay for that phone? Where does that phone come from?
15: You got Obama phone?
13: Yes, everybody in Cleveland, low minority, got Obama phone. Keep Obama in president, you know? He gave us a phone.
15: He gave you a phone?
13: He's going to do more.
15: How did he give you a phone?
13: You sign up. If you're on food stamps, you're on Social Security, you got low income, you disability.
11: Yep. But now if President Trump wants to do that, it's not the same as the Democrats offering $2,000 5 years ago for every voter that votes Democrat, because you got to have Democrat control of the Senate, and then you're going to get $2,000 each, the whole country.
16: I never thought this day would ever happen. I won't have to worry about putting gas in my car. I won't have to worry about paying my mortgage. You know, if I help him, he's going to help me.
11: And NBC News was very excited. In a historically conservative state won by President-elect Joe Biden, John Ossoff, and also known as, but never mind that, and Raphael Warnock is a warlock, are leaning in to the prospect of a Democratic Senate. And a very exciting Democratic Senate, because then everybody gets money and cash. And that was all good in 2021 because the Democrats were doing it. Their calibrated closing argument centered on a pocketbook pitch to approve $2,000 stimulus payments to Americans, a popular issue backed by Democrats and President Donald Trump, but opposed by Senate Majority Leader Mitch McConnell, R. Kentucky. They say, in the days between Christmas and New Year's Day, McConnell torpedoed the checks in the Senate. Though they had been approved with a bipartisan vote in the House. And the Democrats are saying, well, we need to win the Senate, and then we'll buy your votes after the fact with thousands of dollars. And NBC News loved it. Now, President Trump, I vaguely remember what he said at the time. He said, well, it's their money. You know, you want to give taxpayer money back to the taxpayers? Fine. And all the media said, oh, look, even Trump is for it. It's such a great idea that even Trump is for it. And on the, what do you call it, the Daily Show the other night on Friday night, they're yelling about it and accusing Trump of being socialist. He's a socialist because he wants to give away $5,000 to taxpayers, to which the response should be, well, you guys like it then, right? Because you're all socialist wankers in a hot tub, aren't you? I think you are. Bunch, you know, Democrats. Wankers. Let's go to Pete Buttigieg, because Pete Buttigieg, and we played 8 and 9, right? We played sound bites 8 and 9. Yes, we did. And let's go to, pardon me, sound bite number 10. TB, I got TB. Just kidding. It's just a line from an old movie, from Dead End. But never mind that. NBC News, they have a show on Sunday called Meet the Press, also called Face the Meat, but that's a combination show. They have a woman who's a Democrat named Kristen Welker. She's a Welker, and she was hosting the show yesterday and had Pete Buttigieg on, and it turns out he's a court packer. Listen to him. Here is NBC Meet the Press yesterday, Kristen Welker, with Pete Buttigieg, who wants now to pack the court.
17: Some Democrats, like former Vice President Kamala Harris, have called to expand the court. As you know, in the past, you've even supported increasing the number of justices from 9 to 15. As we sit here today, Mr. Secretary, do you support adding seats to the Supreme Court, and how many?
18: Yes, I talked about this years ago when I was running for president. At the time, lonely position. People were looking at me funny when I was talking about reforming the Supreme Court. With the years that have come in between, a lot more people are onto that idea because it has become a nakedly partisan institution.
11: No, you're a nakedly partisan pecker, but that's a separate issue. And here is my proposal. My proposal to put an end to this communist theft, this criminal conduct. I, you know, all the self-immolations started all the Democrats. I think there have been 9 or 10 Democrat self-immolations. There were only 6 Buddhist monks during the entire Vietnam War that self-immolated. But now 9 or 10 Democrats have self-immolated in the United States since, I can't remember his name, but he came in from Colorado or someplace to the Supreme Court, and he self-immolated at the Supreme Court on Earth Day because he didn't want people putting smoke into the air and polluting, so he set himself on fire. Every day is an IQ test. What's that? Oh, Wynn Bruce. That's right. W-Y-N-N. Last name Bruce. Like he's from Australia, you know. And Wynn Bruce. Yeah, and he drove here. Was it from Colorado, Michael? If it's in front of you. Drove here from Colorado. Okay, he is from Colorado. Was from Colorado. And he came to the Supreme Court, Washington, D.C., went to the Supreme Court, drenched himself in gasoline, set himself on fire on Earth Day. On Earth Day. So he created a big fire and he killed himself in front of the Supreme Court because he is upset about people polluting the air. Wynn Bruce. Not the smartest guy in the neighborhood, I guess. Isn't that amazing? But there he is. So my solution is President Trump needs to come out and he needs to come out and hold a press conference and say, I'm naming these 6 judges to the Supreme Court. Since the Democrats really want 6 more justices on the Supreme Court, I, President Trump, I'm going to accommodate their wishes, and we're going to expand the court. But since there is a Republican president, Republican Senate, Republican House, these are the 6 judges that will become justices on the United States Supreme Court. And then President Trump, who already has 3, he picked 3 of the Supreme Court justices currently on the court, and then he would have 9. Then he'd have 9. And I think the Democrats would have to set themselves on fire and burn down Jewish governors' mansions and attack police stations and stuff because President Trump said, all right, now we're going to expand the court. You guys want to expand the court? I'm with you. Here are my 6 picks to add to the Supreme Court and make them, you know, the most conservative judges you can find across the country. That I think they don't even have to be judges. You can just get conservative lawyers and say, here are my 6 picks to expand the Supreme Court at the wish of the Democrats, because the Democrats, they got the conversation going, want to expand the court. All right, we're expanding the court. And then they will have mental breakdowns, as they do every day anyway, and amazing stuff. Yeah. So it was a lonely position. He's so lonely. I started singing, I'm so lonely, you know, Kim Jong-un, Team America, World Police. I'm so lonely. But he said it was a lonely, naked position. He's, I don't know what he's saying, but he's Pete Buttigieg, and he's a court packer. So we got that going. Isn't that amazing? Pete Buttigieg, he wants to pack the court, and it should be 15 from 9, currently 9 justices on the Supreme Court. And they say, and the number has fluctuated over time a little bit, but not like the criminal third world tree dwelling Democrats are proposing now. But they say over and over again they want it to be 15. President Trump should say, I've got these 6 jurists that I will be adding to the Supreme Court. Because he shouldn't do that right now before the midterms. Although maybe he should. Maybe he should. Because he doesn't care about blowing it up, and it could be fun. So, Kristen Whalen. And here's Pete Buttigieg yesterday. And then listen to that. We're just going to, whatever American institutions exist, they're here to destroy them, to turn them upside down. Here's Pete Buttigieg, court packer.
18: The idea is not to just add justices for its own sake. The idea is to reform the institution to make it less partisan. There's
11: right.
18: a measure right
11: that's
18: now for term limits. I think that's a very common sense measure. But I think it's likely that we need to do more. And as this country has done, by the way, several times in our history, we should look at the size and makeup of the Supreme Court as part of that reform.
11: Yeah, it's not reform is a word that they use all the time, and they don't know what it means. What it means is to them is steel in the liberal to English translation dictionary. Reform means we're going to wreck the place and steal something that will benefit the Democrat Party. That's what reform means to Democrats, and they're going to say, yeah, we're going to need to reform it. No, here's the thing: they had a liberal majority on the Supreme Court going back to the 1970s. and they got Roe versus Wade in 1973. Abortion, what do we have, like 60 million abortions or something since then? It's pretty good. They started harvesting the organs later on, like the fascists that they are. But isn't that amazing? And they had a majority, a liberal majority. I'm making quotation marks with my fingers. They had a liberal majority on the Supreme Court for decades. And then one day, and actually it was Harry the Body Reid, the Democrat leader in the Senate that screwed everything up under Barack Hussein Obama, and saying that, oh, you don't need a 60-vote majority in the Senate to confirm Barack Obama's picks for the federal courts. And Harry the Body Reid, after his brother beat the hell out of him, left his face all battered and bruised, Harry Reid said, oh, no, with Barack Hussein Obama, we don't need the filibuster proof, the 60-vote majority in the Senate. And he said, so all we need is a simple majority of 51 votes to confirm the judges. And then Mitch McConnell, when Barack Obama left and hilariously Donald Trump came in, and not Hillary Clinton, that was really the hilarious part, and said, and Mitch McConnell said, oh, you remember Harry Reid said all you need is 51 votes for to confirm a federal judge, and Supreme Court justices are federal judges, so the same rules that you applied under Barack Obama apply to Donald Trump, and that way we get our Supreme Court picks through with 51 votes and don't need 60 votes. And that's and then the Democrats were furious, because when you do what they do, they want to burn the town down, and they just lie about everything, cheat and steal, and make up a new apocalypse to live in fear of, these people. So, yeah, there and term limits, too, for Supreme Court. There's a really great reason to give Supreme Court justices lifetime appointments, and it's so that corrupt criminals in politics don't go swapping them out every day. And it's, oh, and it's not creating a political balance. It's stealing political control. Because, you know, it's a brilliant system. The president gets to nominate, the Senate gets to confirm. Used to be 60 votes. The criminals, Harry the Body Reid and Barack Hussein, the criminal Obama, they said, oh, well, those rules don't apply to us. Now here comes Buttigieg, and the rules don't apply to them again. Yeah, but we need to add six. There are nine justices now. He wants to add six, and he wants the Democrats to pick all of them. While Democrats are in charge.
19: 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Say to my friends on the other side of the aisle, you'll regret this, and you may regret it a lot sooner than you think.

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